0: this year when he's gotten a chance. 2-1 the count on Eduardo Garcia. And the pitch by Woodford is swung on and bounced slowly toward third. Tough play, Davidson. Bear hands it. Throws to first late. Garcia legs out an infield single. And the Sounds have two on with nobody out here in the fifth inning. And before Jonathan Ornelas bats, let's pause 10 seconds for station ID on 94.9 The Fan and the Sounds Radio Network.
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0: Jeff M. with you at Durham Bulls Athletic Park in Durham, North Carolina. Christian Skelton at the controls at 94.9 The Fan. Sounds lead 2-1 in the fifth inning. Ornelas has grounded out and walked. He squares and bunts foul over toward the Durham dugout, and it's 0-1 on Ornelas. Colton Gordon tomorrow night at 5:45 Central. Thomas Pannone, first outing since the perfect game Monday, will get the start Sunday at 12:05 Central. And then it's back home for the final week of the year. Sounds looking for a series win here in Durham. The 0-1, Ornelas squares again, gets the bunt down, back toward the mound. Woodford's got it. He'll make the throw to first in time. Arenamo covers on the 1-4 sacrifice. Nicely done by Ornelas. Nava goes to third. Garcia out to second. That's good practice for Jonathan Ornelas. He's a guy that, if he gets back to the Brewers, would probably be asked in various situations to try to get a bunt down. And he does it to set up Blake Burke and draw the infield in here for Durham. Second and third, one down. Woodford, I'm sure, will go very carefully here on Burke. I mentioned it earlier, but he's thrown Burke 11 pitches in this game. 8 of them have been splitters. There's activity now starting in the Durham bullpen. They've got a right-hander warming. Woodford's pitch count just north of 70. And the meat of the order here for the Sounds, trying to give them some breathing room. Woodford, feet close together, ready near the belt, and the pitch. And Burke swings and fouls it away. There was a cutter. 0-1 on Blake Burke. Caleb Bowman is back up and warming in the Sounds bullpen. Tate Keener at 77 pitches through four. Here's the next one to Burke. And that swung on and fouled away. Got him to chase upstairs again with that cutter. And it's 0-2 now. Fun to chat with Blake Burke on the pregame show tonight. Our weekly edition with a sound of talking no baseball on the pregame show. A little bit more guys' background and interest away from the game. Give you a chance to get to know him a little bit. The 0-2. And Burke swings and fouls it away. Started that segment about a month ago. The Sounds were in Memphis. They'd had a brutal game the night before. It was starting kind of the dog days, and we started it with Reese Kinnear to have a little fun on the pregame show, and I've continued it once a week ever since. It's been fun. The 0-2, and Burke takes high, way up top, 1-2 now. But today's no baseball on the pregame show was the last time we'll do it, because the other tradition, and I started this a couple of years ago, is to catch up with each coach on the staff over the final week of the year. The 1-2, and Burke takes outside. And the Sounds have so many coaches on their large staff that we've got to start that tomorrow and then work it into next week on the final homestand. Tim Doherty, Zach Jones, Eric Bunnell, David Tufo, Tyler Thornburg, Brian Leslie, of course Rick Sweet. So we'll start our coaches week tomorrow and then continue at the final homestand next week on the pregame show. End of season conversations. 2-2 to Burke from Woodford. Here it is. And that one is way up high again. He's trying to get him to chase. Burke fouled away the first three pitches, all on elevated cutters. And Woodford keeps going up there to see if Burke will go one more time. 3-2 the count. Second and third, one away. The pitch. And Burke swings and yanks one right side. Base hit. In between Isaac and Arenamo, Nava is in. Garcia stops at third. The throw comes to the plate, and Burke goes to second base. Heads up, base running by Blake Burke. He read that throw by Sawinski that was thrown to the plate with no runner in pursuit of scoring. So Burke takes the extra 90 and gets into scoring position himself. And the Sounds have a 3-1 lead on another RBI by Blake Burke. And another cutter by Jake Woodford. He tried to wear him out on splitters in the fourth inning. Burke homered. He tried to wear him down with cutters here in the fifth. Burke gets a base hit. And the Sounds lead by two, and they have knocked Jake Woodford out of the game. So a new pitcher coming in for Durham from their left field bullpen. The Sounds have two on with one away. We're in the fifth. They lead 3-1, and we're back after this on 94.9 The Fan and the Sounds Radio Network.
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0: Akil Badu is the batter for the Sounds with second and third and one away in the fifth inning. Alexander Alberto, the new pitcher for Durham, and he fires up and away for ball one. Badu has tripled and grounded out. The Sounds have scored a run in the inning. They took the lead last inning. Here's the pitch on the way, and Badu takes it inside from Alberto. An ERA of 5.33 in 25 outings for Alexander Alberto. 24-year-old right-hander, highly touted young arm in the Rays organization. And the 2-0 pitch. Badu takes it up and away for a ball. Alberto, 6'8", 203 pounds. He had a 2.20 ERA in 21 outings this year at AA Montgomery. 3-0 on Badu with first base open. Infield in, the pitch. And Badu takes one right down the chute. A cutter at 97 for a strike. Garcia at third, Burke at second after a heads-up base running play a moment ago after his RBI single. 3-1 pitch now, and Badu swings and misses. He chased ball four that time. It's a cutter in at 98. And a full count on Badu with Carroll waiting next. Sounds have forced Jake Woodford out of the game after 4 1/3 innings. And that was after Woodford retired his first 9 batters. Payoff pitch, up and away, ball four. Alberto walks Badu, and now they're loaded. And it brings up Jefferson Carroll. Alexander Alberto worked on Monday In that Labor Day game, the Thomas Pinone perfect game, Alberto pitched in the seventh inning and worked a 1-2-3. He saw Rodriguez, Murray, and Hurtubise. Here's the pitch, and Carroll hits a ground ball to third, gobbled up by Davidson, go to second, one, turned by Arenamo, that's a double play. Carroll bounces into an inning-ending 5-4-3 double play. The Sounds get one run on three hits, and they leave two. And at the end of four and a half, it's the Sounds 3 and Durham 1.
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0: Well, Tate Keener is at least going to begin the bottom of the fifth inning. Caleb Bowman is ready in the bullpen whenever the Sounds want to go that route. Homer Bush Jr. leads it off, and he takes strike one from Keener. I think two things are happening here, if I had to guess, and we have the ability to ask Rick Sweet right now. One, here's the 0-1 pitch, and Bush takes down low. One is that even getting one out in this inning would get Keener a little bit closer to what he did last Saturday against Louisville. He went five innings on 74 pitches. Here's the 1-1. Swung on and fouled away, so he would get that fifth up. Even if he didn't finish this inning, he would finish, he would at least start the fifth inning. So that's consideration number one for bringing him back out here, plus getting the pitch count a little bit more north of where it was last week. Bush takes high and in, and it's 2-2. The other part is that the Sounds don't have, I don't think, a ton of guys available in the bullpen. Here's the 2-2. Swung on, bounced back toward the mound. Keener can't get it. Charging at third, Ornelas. He's got it. Throws to first, not in time. An infield single for Homer Bush Jr. He can fly, and he legs out an infield single. Rick Sweet is now on the top step of the dugout. Trey Morgan being announced, and here comes Sweetie. So it's a one-batter deal for Keener, and had he gotten Bush, that's one less out the bullpen would have had to get tonight. They've got Bowman on 5 days rest, Blake Holub on four. Everybody else has pitched either last night or the night before. So not a ton of options. And Keener begins the fifth inning and will now depart. Sounds lead 3-1. Caleb Bowman coming in to face Trey Morgan here in the last of the fifth in Durham. Back after this on 94.9 The Fan and the Sounds Radio Network.
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0: Caleb Bowman, the new Sounds pitcher, last of the fifth in Durham. Sounds lead 3-1. Trey Morgan is the batter, and former Sound Jared Oliva is in the game to pinch run at first for Homer Bush Jr. First pitch to Morgan is fouled away. We saw Oliva last night, 95 games last year as a Sound and 50-plus stolen bases. He came on as a pinch runner last night and got thrown out trying to steal with the tying run at the plate in that scenario. He's talking about that today with Rick Sweet. Here's the 0-1 by Bowman, and it's down low. And Sweetie said, I thought Oliva was going to run there. There's some belief that the Rays have signed Jared Oliva late in the year on this minor league free agent deal for a very specific reason, the 1-1. And Morgan bounces one toward the middle. Glove near second by Garcia, steps on the bag and throws to first in time. A double play. 6-3 double play. Garcia was right near the bag when he gloved that bouncing ball. And Oliva and Morgan are gone. Two down. But Sweetie was speculating that he thinks the Rays signed Oliva to be a possible postseason, late-game, base-running specialist. Come off the bench in a tight playoff game and try to steal a base. And he's replicating those chances by doing that like he did last night and coming on tonight as a pinch runner. Jadair Arenado fouls one away. So we didn't see Oliva run there as he pinch ran at first. And he'll stay in the game, I would imagine, since he pinch ran for a fellow outfielder, but he ran for Homer Bush Jr., who can run really well. Next pitch to Arenado is inside for a ball. We see teams do that at AAA late in the season. They go outside the organization and sometimes for very specific types of players. The 1-1 by Bowman is slung in there for a strike. And in this case, it's possible the Rays view Jared Oliva as a postseason roster potential late game base stealer. Here's the 1-2, and it's outside for a ball. So he came on last night. It was a 4-1 game. Tying run was at the plate, and he got caught stealing second. And you're thinking, why would you run? You got the tying run at the plate. But the greater picture from the Rays is that maybe they exactly wanted Oliva to run there to just come on as a pinch runner off the bench and try to steal, because they might have him do that in the postseason. Next pitch is outside to Arenado. Think of the Royals back in the day with Terrence Gore. Teams did it with Quentin Berry. Here's the pitch, and Bowman delivers. That one's hit to center. Back is Lockridge. Back near the track. On the track, makes the catch. And Arenado flies out to center, and Caleb Bowman does his job. Comes in, gets a double play grounder and a flyout. And Durham does not score in the fifth. One hit, nobody left. 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We go to the sixth inning, Sounds 3, Durham 1.
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0: Top of the sixth inning in Durham, and it's Brandon Lockridge leading off for the Sounds, who lead the Bulls 3-1. Alexander Alberto back at it. He deals, and it's in for strike one. Jared Oliva does remain in the game out in center field after pinch running for a fellow speedster in Homer Bush Jr. Oliva just joined Durham this week after signing a minor league free agent deal with the Rays. Lockridge fouls one away. Good to see Jared. I got to chat with him briefly yesterday. He just arrived here in Durham a couple days ago and got into action last night and now again tonight. The 0-2, swing and a miss. Lockridge is gone, one away. But Jared Oliva was the Sounds community MVP last year. Very impactful, likable guy and player. 95 games with the Sounds last year. Spent the full season with the team. He was on the injured list for a bit. But now he is a Durham Bull. He said, yeah, it's a little weird to be on the other side from you guys. Here's Tyler Black, and he takes low. But Oliva, we talked about him early in the year. You may recall, he made the Giants opening day roster. He essentially took the spot that could have gone to Luis Matos. Matos got designated for assignment, picked up by the Brewers, later became a Sound. All in part because Oliva beat him out for a spot with San Francisco. And then Jared suffered a hamate bone fracture, missed some time, later got designated for assignment, picked up by the Mets, was at Syracuse here in this league before the Rays picked him up. 2-0 to Black is down low for ball three. It's just wild sometimes. You see all examples of it, but you step back for a moment and just think of the journey that these guys are on as players and where it can take them, the unexpected turns. 3-1 pitch, and Black takes a strike. Oliva this year, three different organizations now, but making that Giants opening day roster and got back to the big leagues for the first time in a few years, which is a great achievement in and of itself for Jared. Here's a 3-1 to Tyler Black. Sounds lead by two in the sixth inning. Alberto fires, and Black takes inside ball four. So he's on for the first time tonight. A one-out walk for Tyler Black, and it brings up Ethan Murray. Murray 0 for 2 tonight, playing in his 100th game of the year, the third Sound this year to play in 100-plus games. Joining Brock Wilkin and Jefferson Carroll, and Tyler Black is not far behind. Here's the throw to first. Black dives back. Tyler's playing in his 96th game tonight, but the Sounds now tonight with Murray in game number 100 have three guys this year who've played in 100-plus games. That's your fact of the game brought to you by TaskRabbit. Alberto ready. Here he comes. And the pitch to Murray is fouled away. Black running, and that pitch was fouled. I thought for a moment maybe Murray swung and missed, but the ball was fouled. Here's another fact. TaskRabbit has been Music City's go-to for moving and assembly for years. It's the fastest way to knock out your to-do list. Book a Tasker today. You talk about the journey players are on. They cannot control whether they get called up or traded or claimed or designated for assignment. They can only try to control their performance. Here's the 0-1 pitch, and it's swung on and fouled away. So in some sense, you don't want to play 100-plus games at AAA in a season because you're hoping that a good chunk, if not all of your year, can be in the big leagues. But under the umbrella of control, what you can control, you think of Wilkin and Carroll, now Murray, very likely soon Tyler Black, all playing 100-plus games. Availability is a huge ability. The 0-2. And Murray hits a fly ball out to shallow center, going out from second. Arenado lets it drop. He's going to force out Black at second base. Arenado let it fall on purpose. He could not get a double play. Murray runs pretty well, but I would imagine Black is the speedier runner. So they substitute Murray for Black at first base by letting that ball drop. And Arenado on the 4-6 force play gets Black at second base. Here's Andrick Nava with two down. Sounds had three guys last year get to 100-plus games. Here's the pitch, and Nava bounces one to the right side. Arenado's got that to his left. He throws to first in time, and that ends the inning. They had four guys 2 years ago play 100-plus games. Tyler Black was one of them, and tonight he's playing in his 96th game on the brink of 100 games played with 9 games left here in the year. Sounds don't score, no hits. They leave one. Caleb Bowman coming back out. We go to the bottom of the sixth inning. Sounds 3, Durham 1.
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0: Xavier Isaac leads off for Durham, middle of their order here in the sixth inning. Caleb Bowman fires, and the first pitch swung on and missed. It's 0-1. Sounds lead 3-1. Three runs, six hits for the Sounds. One run, two hits for Durham. Errorless ball tonight on both sides. And Caleb Bowman on 5 days rest. Trying to give the Sounds all he can behind Tate Keener. Next pitch is up and in. Keener went 4-plus innings, gave up one run on two hits, walked three, and struck out six. 82 pitches and 50 strikes. Here's the 1-1, and that swung on and missed. Another breaking ball by Bowman. Bowman worked an inning last Saturday. Blake Holub on 4 days rest. Everybody else pitched either last night or the night before. Jared Koenig, Rob Zastrzyzny, Harrison Garabito, Lyon Richardson, Carlos Rodriguez, Brett Witrowski, and Cameron Wagner. Next pitch, swung on a miss, strike three. And a lot of breaking stuff, and Xavier Isaac could not touch it. He got four sliders there, swung and missed on three of them. One away, first strikeout for Bowman, and here's Austin Slater. On the Harden Law out-of-town scoreboard, the Brewers are on their way to a playoff spot officially tonight. They've got an 8-0 lead on the Reds through two innings. They jumped on Andrew Abbott, Bryce Terang, and Jake Bowers with homers. Terang's closing in on a 20-homer season. Here's a strike called on Slater. He hit his 18th. Jake Bowers with his 25th. And the Brewers routing the Reds early in Milwaukee tonight. A win, and the Brewers are officially in the 0-2. Strike three called. Slater froze in there, and Caleb Bowman mowing him down right now. He's got that sidearm angle when he's pitching to right-handed batters. He goes a little bit more over the top against lefties. Now Jack Suwinski comes up. Do our baseball trivia here. Give you a chance to win a couple of Sounds tickets as this one grabs the outside corner for a strike on Suwinski. 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Got a chance to win a couple of tickets for one of the remaining home games this year. Here's the 0-2. And it's swung on and missed. Strike three. Caleb Bowman strikes out the side in order. And that was nearly an immaculate inning. A 10-pitch inning with three consecutive Ks by Bowman. And this Durham offense that overwhelms AAA with strikeouts is swinging and missing a lot tonight. That's nine punchouts between Keener and Bowman. And we head to inning number seven, Sounds 3, Bulls 1.
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0: Eduardo Garcia leads off the seventh inning for the Sounds. They lead Durham 3-1. Alexander Alberto back at it for the Bulls. First pitch is popped up foul out of play, and it's nothing and one on Garcia. All right, so our trivia, I will give you a question. A lot of you know the drill by now, but just in case, and we get new emailers all the time, I'll give you a question. You need to email your answer to radiobooth at NashvilleSounds.com. The 0-1 is taken for a strike. Radiobooth at NashvilleSounds.com. Include your name and what city you're listening from in the email so we can identify you on the air if you're the winner. And if you're the first one to get it right, you'll win two tickets to a Sounds game for one of the games next week. And you'll also be automatically entered for a chance to win a $300 value prize at the end of the month from JLS Mechanical, a free one-year membership to their gold-tier maintenance plan. Garcia takes outside. I've got another question here about perfect games. We've been going with that theme a lot this week after what Thomas Pannone did on Monday. Garcia swings and misses, strike three. Chased a slider down in the dirt. He's tagged out. And there's one gone here in the seventh inning. Gave you a question a couple days ago about any of the big league pitchers who's thrown a perfect game this century. Last night it was which franchise has thrown the most perfect games. So this one tonight, you've got seven possible right answers. Here's Jonathan Ornelas, and he takes a strike. Name one of the seven big league teams who've never thrown a perfect game or had one thrown against them. There are many teams that have had one but haven't had one thrown against them, or the opposite. There's a strike on Ornelas, but there are seven teams who've never been involved in a perfect game in any way. Seven big league teams have never thrown a perfect game or have one thrown against them. Here's the 0-2 on the way, and it's outside for a ball. I realize this might be a little bit more of a challenging question, but I think it's an interesting one because some of these franchises have been around for a long time. Some have not, but some have, and yet they've never had one thrown or thrown against them. The 1-2, and Ornelas takes it outside for a ball. So name one of the seven current big league teams who've never thrown a perfect game or had one thrown against them. And send in your answer to radiobooth@nashvillesounds.com. Here's the 2-2. And that's flied out to center on a line to Oliva. Jared makes the catch. And there are two down here in the seventh inning. And it brings up Blake Burke. Burke's having a good night. A homer and an RBI single. Sounds lead 3-1 here in the seventh inning. So we'll check in a bit and see if we've got a winner. Radiobooth@NashvilleSounds.com. Alberto to Burke. Here it comes. And Blake swings and misses. And he was looking to launch on that fastball. 24-year-old pitcher against a 23-year-old hitter. Alberto to Burke, here's the 0-1. And that swung on and missed. He chased a changeup down low. And it's 0-2 on Burke. Base is empty in the seventh, the 0-2, and that's in the dirt. On the Harden Law out-of-town scoreboard, Harden Law, the local firm that locals trust. Scranton is up 5-3 in the ninth inning in Rochester. If that score holds, those two teams will go back into a tie atop the league standings. The 1-2, and it's down low for a ball. The interesting thing is next week, for the final week of the regular season, all the teams at the top are playing a team that is not among that group. Here's the 2-2. And Burke swings and misses strike three. So there could be some movement in the standings next week. But this week it's been tough for the Sounds and other teams to get much closer because Rochester and Scranton-Wilkes-Barre keep going back and forth, leveling out their series. Sounds go 1-2-3. We go to the bottom of the seventh here in Durham. Time to stretch. It is the Sounds 3 and Durham 1.
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0: Last of the seventh in the Tar Heel State. Caleb Bowman and the Sounds on top of Durham 3-1. Bowman has retired all five batters he has seen. Almost had an immaculate inning in the sixth inning. Here's his first one to Carson Williams. Bounced foul left side. Bowman struck out all three batters he saw in that sixth inning. Did it on 10 pitches, not 9. He'll get Williams, Levins, and Davidson. 6, 7, and 8 for the Bulls here in the seventh inning. Durham scored a run in the first inning. They've not scored since. Here's the pitch, and it's outside for a ball. Sounds tied it and took the lead in the fourth, added to it in the fifth, and that's where we are here in the seventh. Looking for a 3-1 lead in the series, and a win tonight would guarantee the Sounds would win the season series against Durham. Here's the next pitch, strike called, and being challenged by Carson Williams. This is going to be really close on the outside corner looking at StatCast. Let's see on the green, the blue monster in left. It did just miss off the plate. Williams gets that call overturned. Durham still has one challenge left. And it's 2-1 on Carson Williams. He has struck out and walked. Pitch by Bowman. Swung on and missed. Now it's 2-2. Man, that slider, they just cannot touch it right now. Bowman getting all kinds of spin rate on that hook. And now timeout called by Williams. Sounds and Bulls have been playing each other since 2022. Next pitch, Williams bounces one foul. They did not play each other at all in that 2021 season, even though they were in the league together that year. As we know very well, it's very much an unbalanced schedule. They didn't play each other in 21, but they play each other a lot every year since then. 2-2 now. Swung on, popped up. Shallow center. Murray goes out from second base and makes the two-handed grab for out number one. And in that 2022 season, the Sounds went 10-8 against Durham, though they did lose in the league championship game in Vegas to the Bulls. And they've not won the season series since then. 6-12 against them the next year, 8-10 against them in 24, and 9-9 against them last year. But a chance to be 10-6 against Durham this year with a win tonight, and only 2 left after that. Tatum Levins takes inside for ball one. Durham normally one of the top teams in the league, and they've been a lot better in the second half than the first half, but overall they are still well under 500 and having a record overall this year that they are not used to having. Bowman ready. Levins has struck out twice tonight. That was against Kaner. Here he takes inside on a fastball. 2-1. Levins went down looking and swinging against Kaner early in the game. 2-1 pitch, up and away for a ball. It's quiet in the Sounds bullpen. There is activity on the Durham side. Three and one the count on Tatum Levins. And the pitch is just upstairs for ball four. Didn't miss by much. A one-out walk brings up Logan Davidson. 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Here's Davidson. He also has struck out twice tonight. He cuts and misses on a slider. Durham has fanned nine times tonight. The offense that strikes out more than anybody else in AAA. Here's the 0-1 pitch. And that swung on, hit high in the air. Deep right field. Badu back, looking up. That ball is gone. And the game is tied. That Caleb Bowman slider hung toward the top of the strike zone, and Logan Davidson hits his 15th homer of the year, and it's 3-3 in the seventh. That one just did not have the location that Bowman wanted, and Logan Davidson golfs it out to right. And it's all even now. And here's Jared Oliva, squares to bunt, pulls back, and takes ball one. So we see Oliva bat for the first time in the series. Pinch ran last night, pinch ran tonight in the fifth inning. The 1-0 serve is taken for a strike on the inside corner. Only the 20th game at AAA this year for Jared Oliva. There's a strike called. As I detailed earlier, he began the year in the big leagues, but only got into seven games for the Giants. He was 1-for-7 with a stolen base before he landed on the injured list. Here's the 1-2 now. Swung on and stroked out to right, and that's going to be a base hit. Lockridge plays it back in on one hop, and Oliva is on. And we are late in a tie game with a guy who it feels like they really want to work on his base-stealing abilities for any big league chance that might arise. I've got to think Oliva's going to try to run at some point here. Andrick Nava is on top of it. He's going out to talk to Bowman. Oliva pinch ran for Homer Bush Jr. back in the fifth inning and never ran, and they ultimately had him wiped out on a double play ball. So the history and the situation, I feel like it's like almost a guarantee that Jared Oliva is going to try to steal a base here. Blake Holub begins to warm in the Sounds bullpen. Oliva's 4-for-4 as a big leaguer, stealing bases in parts of 3 years. And at AAA, he's rarely been caught. Last night was a true rarity. Here's the pitch. He's not going. And Trey Morgan swings and misses. Jared Oliva, AAA, has 114 stolen bases, only been caught 21 times. He got caught 6 times last year as a Sound when he swiped 57. Throw to first, close play, and Oliva gets back. Now the 0-1. There he goes. The pitch. Morgan, it's a drive out left center field. Back toward the monster. That's a base hit. Oliva heads to third. He's rounding third. He will score. Garcia takes the relay throw on a double by Morgan. And Durham has taken the lead. That was a fastball by Bowman out over the middle of the plate. And Trey Morgan rips it off the blue monster. Oliva was running on the pitch, and he had no reason to slow up. At the very least, he knew that ball would hit off the wall, which it did. And Oliva, taking a good route around third, scores without a play. And the Bulls are back in front now. They've taken a 4-3 lead here in the seventh, and that is going to be all for Caleb Bowman. Blake Holub is coming in. One away, seventh inning. Durham has taken the lead, and we're back after this on 94.9 The Fan and the Sounds Radio Network.
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1: Blake Holub takes over for Caleb Bowman, and that's a big run out at second base. Sounds are trailing by a run now. Runner at second, one down, seventh inning. Jadair Arenamo takes low from Holub with Trey Morgan at second after an RBI double that scored Jared Oliva. Three runs in the inning for Durham. Started with a home run by Logan Davidson. Holub trying to stop the bleeding. Here's the pitch to Arenamo, and it drops down for a ball. It's 2-0. Check swing and no swing. We saw Bowman on 5 days rest. We see Blake Holub on four. They are by a mile, the two well-rested Sounds in that bullpen. Here's the next pitch, and that's swung on. Ground ball to short. Garcia's got it on a hop. Throws to first in time while Morgan stays at second. Productive out for Holub. And two down. Holub pitched in the series finale on Sunday against Louisville and got the save, his fifth of the year. Did not give up a hit in that inning. Now he faces Xavier Isaac. And the first pitch, Isaac swings and misses over the top of that slider. Blake Holub's had a great year, 46 outings for the Sounds and a 2.13 ERA for the 27-year-old righty. Third straight year with the Sounds, at least in some variety. Second straight full season at AAA. There's a cut and a miss, and it's 0-2. Holub's got a 1.14 ERA in the second half of the year. He has given up just three earned runs in his last 24 outings. Not that he was giving up a lot of runs in the first half of the year, but he's been even better in the second half. His 0-2 pitch, and that's up high on Isaac. Calls to the bullpen, brought to you by the Mint Gaming Hall. Kentucky Downs. So close the exit is in Tennessee, home to more than 1,000 gaming machines, live entertainment, a sports book, and more. 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Now the 1-2 pitch, and Isaac takes low on a slider by Holub. Xavier Isaac, 1-for-3 with a single. Left-handed batter, Rays prospect. Rocks the bat near the left ear. Holub's 2-2. And that's downstairs. Again, he lays off the slider. Pretty good take by Isaac. It was 0-2. Now it's 3-2. Years old, Xavier Isaac from right here in the Tar Heel State. First round pick of the Rays in 22. Payoff pitch. Down low, ball four. Holub let him get away. And now two on with two down for Austin Slater. Slater's walked twice tonight. He struck out against Bowman last inning. 4-3 Durham here in the seventh. Two on, two out, and the pitch. Slater takes in the dirt. Good stop by Nava. And Nava wants to swap out baseballs. Holub takes a deep breath, now gets back on the rubber, twirls the ball behind his back. Now comes set at the chest. And the 1-0 pitch. Swung on, lined out to right center for a base hit. Lockridge comes to get it, rounding third, Morgan coming home. The throw cut off, and Durham adds a run. Austin Slater drives in Trey Morgan, and now it's 5-3. Close the book on Caleb Bowman. He gives up all four runs in this inning. Austin Slater on base for the third time tonight.

0: Now extends the inning for Jack Suwinski. He's the ninth batter of the frame. And the throw to first checks on Slater. Isaac stopped at third. Lockridge didn't even bother really trying to get Morgan. He threw it toward the middle of the infield to keep Slater at first, the pitch. And that drops in for a strike on a slider. Durham's going to have a new pitcher in the eighth inning. They've got a right-hander warming in the bullpen. And Alberto's already gone the last two and two-thirds. The 0-1 swung on and missed. Jack Suwinski grounded out in the first inning to bring in a run. And until this seventh inning, that was their only run. And now they lead 5-3. Here's the 0-2. And it's in the dirt for a ball. They've got a manually operated scoreboard here in Durham embedded into the Blue Monster out in left. And two different times tonight, they've had the score wrong. Now they're in the process of getting it fixed. They've put up a yellow number 5 in the bottom of the seventh, meaning it's a current and active total. The only problem is it's a 4-run inning, not a 5-run inning. The 1-2 pitch. And that swung on, bounced up the middle, off the mound. Garcia's got it, throws to first in time. Good play by Eduardo on an in-between hop, and the inning is over. The Bulls send 9 men to the plate. They score 4 runs in the inning on 4 base hits, and they leave 2. Different game now. We go to the 8th inning. 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It's Durham 5 and the Sounds 3.
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0: Chris Clark is the new pitcher for Durham as they lead for the first time tonight. It's a 5-3 Durham advantage. Clark in for Cody Whitley, who's in line for the win now. And Akil Baddoo takes a strike. Jake Woodford went 4 1/3 for the Bulls. Alexander Alberto went the next inning and 2/3. Whitley an inning. And now Clark. Next pitch, and Baddoo takes low for a ball. All 3 runs the Sounds got came against the starter, Woodford. In fact, the Sounds have not had a hit against the Durham bullpen. Baddoo, Carroll, and Lockridge here in the 8th inning. And a pitch, and Baddoo takes a strike. Baddoo, a triple, a ground out, a walk tonight. Next pitch by Chris Clark is on the way, and Baddoo takes way outside for a ball. Fifth outing for Clark with Durham this year and at AAA. He had 27 appearances down at AA Montgomery, where the ERA was just north of 4. The Harvard alum, Chris Clark, comes back, and Baddoo swings and misses, and down he goes. One out in the 8th. Clark was a fifth-round pick of the Angels in 2023. And he was acquired this past January by the Rays when they also acquired Gavin Lux, who's been hurt all year for Tampa Bay. They traded Josh Lowe to the Angels and got Clark and Lux in return. Here's Caro now. And the pitch is swung on, fouled away. Caro 0 for 2 with a walk tonight. Here's the pitch, and Jefferson swings and pops it up. Right side foul and going out of play. We've got a winner in our trivia contest. We've got a pretty good variety of answers on this one tonight. Asking you to name one of the seven current big league teams never to have thrown a perfect game nor had one thrown against them. Here's the 0-2 now from Clark. And that's swung on, bounced by Caro out to third. Wide of the bag, Davidson's got it and throws the first in time. Two down. And here's Brandon Lockridge. Bradley in Nashville is our winner tonight. Bradley, or Brad, in Nashville is the winner. Brad, hold tight. We'll reply to your email. You win two tickets for one of the remaining home games next week. And you're automatically entered for a chance at the $300 value prize from JLS Mechanical at the end of the month. Lockridge pops it up foul out of play. Brad correctly identified, and a couple of you went this route, the Pirates. Former Sounds parent club, they've never had someone throw a perfect game, nor had one thrown against them. They were one of the teams I was referencing when I said some of these clubs have been around a while, never had one nor thrown against them. Lockridge takes up and away. The Orioles are in that group. The Cardinals are in that group. No perfect games for or against those teams. And I didn't want to give you this clue because it would have given it away. The 1-1 swung on a miss by Lockridge, but the Sounds Parent Club Brewers are on the list. They've never had a perfect game nor had one thrown against them. The Royals, the Rockies, and the Padres, the other possible correct answers, and Brad in Nashville, the trivia winner tonight. The 1-2. Lockridge takes up high. So thanks to all of you for playing the trivia. We'll do it again tomorrow. It's a 5:45 Central Time first pitch. Colton Gordon against Jesse Schultens in the penultimate road game of the year for the Sounds. 2-2 pitch to Lockridge is down low for a ball, and a full count on Brandon. So those are the seven teams that have never had someone throw a perfect game or had one thrown against them. Every other current MLB franchise has been involved in a perfect game in one way or another. 3-2 on the way. And Lockridge pops it up foul out of play. Durham's parent club, Rays, have had a perfect game thrown against them a few times. Here's the 3-2, and Lockridge swings and misses strike three. And Chris Clark works a 1-2-3 top of the eighth inning. 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We go to the bottom of the eighth inning, still Durham 5, Sounds 3.
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0: Blake Holub finished the seventh inning and now gets the eighth out of the Sounds bullpen, trying to keep this a 5-3 deficit, give the offense a chance in the ninth inning. Carson Williams leads off for Durham and takes up and in for ball one. Williams 0 for 2 with a walk. He'll be followed by Levins and Davidson. Here's the 1-0 pitch, and that's swung on, tapped in front of the plate. Nava pounces on it, inside track to first, throws one down to Burke for the out. One away, and before Tatum Levins bats, let's pause 10 seconds for station ID on 94.9 The Fan and the Sounds Radio Network.
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0: Jeff Hem with you here in Durham, North Carolina. Christian Skelton at the controls back at 94.9 The Fan. So glad you're with us on this Friday night. Sounds trailing 5-3 as the pitch to Tatum Levins misses low for ball one. Sounds led 2-1 through six innings, and then Durham erupted with four in the seventh against Caleb Bowman. Blake Holub ready, and over the top delivers, and that one is in for a strike. Blake Burke, a homer and two RBIs tonight. Brandon Lockridge drove in the other Sounds run. That was all in the middle innings. Here's the 1-1 now, and that's down low for a ball. Check swing, and he went around. Levins could not hold up. Who's Hot is brought to you by Hoffman Brothers. Baseball season is winding down, and Hoffman Brothers is proud to be in your home and at the ballpark. As a proud partner of the Sounds, Hoffman Brothers is here to keep your home running smoothly no matter the season. Here's the 1-2, and that's down low. 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Holub misses low with a splitter. Pitch he's tried to throw a little bit more this year as the season has gone on. The 2-2 is up and in. Now it's full on Levins. Sounds will have Black, Murray, and Nava due up in the ninth inning, and looking like it'll be against Chris Clark. There's no activity in the Durham pen. 3-2 pitch by Holub is low to Levins, and it's a one-out walk here in the bottom of the eighth. And that is six walks tonight by Sounds pitchers. Here's Logan Davidson. Levins walked right in front of Davidson in the seventh inning, and Davidson homered to tie the game. Switch hitter batting left. And the pitch by Blake Holub is in for strike one, a cutter at 95. Tate Keener gave up one run in four-plus innings tonight. He'll get a no decision. Throw to first, gets away from Burke, and it'll allow Levins to go to second base. Holub with an errant throw to first. I want to see another look at it to see where the blame lies. It was tough to tell watching that with the naked eye exactly how off target it was. Levins goes to second. It's 0-1 on Davidson. We'll see if they give us another look at it. It is an error on Holub, and the pitch is fouled away. Oh, 0-2 on Davidson. They're not giving us a replay of it. Let's see if we can get it on StatCast. But E1 on Holub. Now with a runner at second, takes away the conventional double play. Here's the 0-2, and Davidson hits a ground ball towards second. Would have been a double play ball. Murray's got it and throws to first in time. Levins goes to third, and now there are two gone for Jared Oliva. So a walk and an error, and they've got a huge run at third base with two down. Oliva came on as a pinch runner in the fifth, then singled and scored in the seventh. The pitch by Holub to his old teammate, in for strike one. Cutter at 95 to the speedy right-handed batting outfielder, former Sound, Jared Oliva. Open stance. Here's the 0-1 pitch, and he swings and misses on a slider, and it's 0-2. It was odd to see Raynel Delgado earlier in the year in a Durham uniform. It's odd to see it for Oliva, too. Check swing. Did he go? He did not. And it's 1-2. You know guys are going to bounce around a little bit. It's just the nature of the game these days. Very few guys play their entire career in one spot. Delgado and Oliva were very impactful everyday Sounds last year. We've seen them with Durham this year. Oliver Dunn, too. This one's fouled away. It's still one ball and two strikes. The Durham and the Sounds have had their battles the last few years, and so to see guys on the other side of that here in Durham, Jamie Westbrook a couple of years ago, same thing. It's like, oh, come on, not Durham. But 1-2 in the dirt on Oliva, and it's 2-2. But these teams usually play good games against each other because their parent clubs are tremendous at identifying talent and building organizations and rosters, whether it's from the outside with waiver claims and trades and minor league free agents or simply their drafting. Sounds and Durham are usually very good. The 2-2 and fouled away, and that leads to good battles between the two when they go head-to-head. Jared Koenig is beginning to warm in the Sounds bullpen. Holub's thrown over 30 pitches between last inning and this inning. Got a lefty on deck in Trey Morgan. Runner at third, two down the pitch. And Oliva fouls it away, and that one got Jared on the foot. And he's in some pain as he walks away. Brewers and the Rays, two of the best teams in the big leagues, not just this year, but most years. And right now they are two of the best. Brewers 91 wins, Rays 87. Oliva hits a ground ball, left side, a base hit through the hole. It's short on a cutter. And Jared Oliva burns his old team again, this time an RBI single, and it's 6-3 Bulls. And it all started with that walk and then errant pickoff throw. And now Trey Morgan is the hitter. Rick Sweet and Tyler Thornburg talking in the dugout. Now Nava is going to go talk to Holub while Sweetie and Thornburg talk in that Sounds dugout about what they want to do here. As of right now, there's not going to be a bottom of the ninth inning. And the Sounds trying to manage their pitching tonight. Keep an eye on the next couple days as well. And here comes Sweetie. He is going to make a change and summon the lefty Koenig to go lefty on lefty with Trey Morgan. So Rick Sweet out to the mound and waiting for the signal just to be sure. There it is. They will bring in Koenig. So pitching change in the eighth inning. Durham on top, 6-3. We're back to the Tar Heels State after this on 94.9 The Fan and the Sounds Radio Network.
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0: Jarrett Koenig comes in to go lefty on lefty with Trey Morgan. We'll see. Maybe it's a chance for Koenig to not only pitch tonight, but if he just gets the one out, maybe a back-to-back tomorrow. Could be part of the calculus for bringing him in here tonight. Try to get back to where he was with the Brewers the last couple of years. Morgan the batter, Oliva at first. Koenig looking at Oliva, who runs the pitch up high, throw to second by Nava, tag, and got him at second base. And Jared Oliva gets nabbed again. He got caught stealing last night by Ramon Rodriguez, tonight by Andrick Nava, who continues in limited action this year to do a fantastic job defensively behind the plate. Koenig gave him a chance. Good pop time, strong, accurate throw by Nava, and that ends the inning. And Koenig throws one pitch. So we go to the ninth inning. It is Durham 6 and the Sounds 3.
16: 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Now, seeing my grandson out on the water, it means everything to me. 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
0: Top of the ninth inning, Tyler Black leads it off for the Sounds. They trail 6-3. Chris Clark is back out for Durham. First pitch to Black on the way and swung on. Line down the left field line. That's a base hit. Slater goes into the corner to dig it out. Black's got a long single. Nice play by Slater to get to that quickly and fire it in. And the Sounds have the leadoff man on to start the ninth inning. And that is their first hit since the fifth inning. Tyler Black on base for the second time tonight. And here's Ethan Murray. Andrick Nava on that caught stealing of Jared Oliva had a pop time of 1.88 seconds. Here's the pitch, and Murray takes a strike. Anything under 2 seconds is very good. 1.88 is outstanding. The time from the pitch popping the catcher's glove to the catcher's throw getting to its intended base, 1.88. Here's a swing and a foul by Murray. And it was an 80-mile-per-hour throw by Nava, and that is what allowed him to nab a speedy guy like Jared Oliva. 6-3 Durham. They got four in the seventh, added one in that eighth inning against Blake Holub. The pitch, and Murray fouls it away. And they needed one more base runner here in the ninth to bring the tying run to the plate. Murray is 0-for-3 tonight. Homered last night, former Duke Blue Devil, who's played in this ballpark a ton. 0-2 on the way by Clark, and Murray checks. Did he go? He did, according to the plate umpire, Austin Snow. They did not appeal to first. It was the plate umpire who made that call. And let's see here. Murray, yeah, he did. Right call was made. Normally, borderline enough that it would go to an appeal, but the plate umpire made the decision himself. Third strikeout for Clark. And here is Nava. Switch hitter batting left. And the pitch. Swung on and missed by Nava. Andrick is 1 out of 3 tonight with a single. Next pitch coming. Swung on and missed. And it's 0-2. Davidson way off the line at third over towards short. Williams up the middle at short, the 0-2. And Nava strikes out swinging. And the Sounds are down to their final out. And it's Eduardo Garcia representing it. Through six innings, the Sounds had a 3-1 lead. Durham changed it all with four runs in the seventh. Next pitch, Garcia takes ball one. Eduardo Garcia, 1-for-3, singled back in the fifth inning. Outfield straightaway, two down, ninth inning. And the pitch by Clark is swung on, popped up foul, back out of play. Jonathan Ornelas in the on-deck circle. And here's the 1-1 on the way. And that is taken for a strike. Got a slider in there, and it's 1-2 on Garcia. 7,607, the attendance tonight here in Durham, and they're making some noise for their Bulls. Many of them now start to rise. Here's the pitch, and it's swung on and fouled away. Chris Clark in just his fifth game with Durham, going for his first save. 1-2 pitch, and he got him. Swing and a miss, strike three on a slider down and away. Black leads off the ninth with a single. Clark then strikes out three in a row. And this series is even at two apiece as the Bulls beat the Sounds tonight in Durham 6-3. Back with the totals after this on 94.9 The Fan and the Sounds Radio Network.
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0: The final totals tonight from Durham, North Carolina for the Bulls. 6 runs, 7 hits, no errors, and 6 men left on. Sounds scored 3 runs on 7 hits. They made 1 error. They also left 6. Cody Whitley is the winning pitcher. He's 1-2. Caleb Bowman takes the loss, 4-3, and Chris Clark gets his first save. Time of the game, 2 hours and 40 minutes, and the attendance, 7,607. Durham improves to 35-31 in the second half, 63-78 overall. Sounds are also 35-31 in the second half. Where they differ is in overall record. The Sounds are 78-63. 6-3 the final. Stay tuned for the post-game show. I've got it for you next on 94.9 The Fan and the Sounds Radio Network.
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0: 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Jeff Hembeck with you here in Durham, where the Bulls have beaten the Sounds 6-3. We'll recap it with a couple of highlights in just a moment. First, a final look at the out-of-town scores on this Friday night. We begin in the International League, where Scranton, Wilkes-Barre, and Rochester are back into a tie atop the league standings. The Rail Riders beat the Red Wings 5-3, so those two teams have the same standing atop the league right now, tied with each other. They've got different win totals because they've looks like Scranton, Wilkes-Barre had a couple of lost games due to cancellations, but by winning percentage, they are back into a tie. They entered the day with Rochester ahead by one game. Now, Worcester, Indianapolis, Syracuse, and St. Paul also entered the day ahead of the Sounds in those efforts. Syracuse leads St. Paul 10-3 in the bottom of the seventh inning. Toledo's down 2-1 in Iowa in the sixth inning. Columbus is up 11-1 on Louisville in Kentucky in the seventh. Memphis leads Norfolk, bottom of the fifth inning. That's a 3-2 lead for the Redbirds. Gwinnett and Jacksonville are tied at 1 in the bottom of the fourth inning. Worcester got beat in Lehigh Valley 4-1, so the WooSox are 2 games out of the top spot. Buffalo fell at Charlotte 2-1. Indianapolis beat Omaha by a final of 3-1 in Indy. In the major leagues, the parent club Brewers are now up 17-0 on the Reds. Andrew Abbott gave up 8 runs in 2 innings, and there have been 2 different massive innings for the Brewers. They scored 6 runs in the second and then 8 runs in the fifth. They've scored in 4 of their 5 innings of offense. They've got 17 runs on 20 hits. And they're only through 5 innings of offense in that game. Bryce Durang, Jake Bowers, now Garrett Mitchell, all with homers. Mitchell's was a grand slam. Dustin May, meanwhile, 5 2/3 innings of scoreless work as the Brewers are just thrashing Cincinnati right now at American Family Field. And the Brewers, with that win, will officially clinch what's long been a formality, a playoff spot. They maintain the best record in the big leagues. They'll be 92-56 with that win. They are leading 17-0 through 5 innings against the Reds. Elsewhere around the big leagues, Durham's parent club Rays can clinch a playoff spot with a win, and it looks like they have just gotten one with a walk-off homer. I think Junior Caminero just hit a 2-run homer in the bottom of the ninth against Houston to break a 1-1 tie and send the Rays officially to the postseason with a 3-1 win over Houston. Rays had a 3-game lead over the Yankees when the day began. The Yankees lead the Mets 5-2 in the eighth inning. A New York battle this weekend in the Bronx, and on this 25th anniversary of September 11th, 2001, the Yankees-Mets playing each other at Yankee Stadium, and it's 5-2 Yankees in the eighth inning. The Nationals lead the Angels 4-2 in the ninth inning in our nation's capital. The Royals are trying to spoil things for the Red Sox at Fenway, 3-2 Kansas City in the bottom of the eighth inning. Elsewhere, the Orioles lead the Blue Jays 7-2. That's in the eighth inning in Canada. Toronto 1 game back of the last wild card spot in the American League, and they were going up against former Sound Chris Bassett and those Orioles. The Dodgers are up 6-1 against the Marlins in the eighth inning in Miami. The Phillies lead the Braves in a big series in Atlanta. Those two teams separated by 4 games in the NL East. Phillies lead 3-1, bottom 6 in Atlanta. The Guardians are down 1-0 in the sixth inning at the Twins, and the White Sox are up 1-0 right away in St. Louis. The White Sox 1.5 games up on Cleveland atop the AL Central, and Cleveland has the last wild card spot narrowly over Toronto entering play today. Mariners and A's will be underway shortly in Sacramento. Former Sound Jeffrey Springs pitching for the Athletics. The Rangers are at Arizona. That'll start shortly in Phoenix. Padres and Giants go at it in San Francisco. San Diego's got the final NL wild card spot by just a half game over Arizona, and the Padres have Brentwood native Robbie Ray on the mound tonight. The Cubs beat the Pirates 12-2 at Wrigley Field. Shota Imanaga got the win as the Cubs are trying to hold on to one of those top 2 wild card spots. They've fallen behind the Phillies for the top spot, in addition to being 10 games in back of the Brewers in the NL Central. But the Cubs, with that rout of Pittsburgh today, snapped a 4-game skid. Tigers beat the Rockies 6-2, and it is a final. The Rays with a walk-off win over Houston. Junior Caminero with a game-ending homer, and that officially clinches a playoff spot for the Tampa Bay Rays. So the parent clubs for these two teams, the Brewers and the Rays, officially playoff-bound tonight, presuming that, of course, the Brewers are going to hold on to a 17-0 lead over the Reds in Milwaukee. Here in Durham, the Bulls beat the Sounds 6-3. We'll recap it and wrap it up next on 94.9 The Fan and the Sounds Radio Network.
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0: Welcome back to Durham, North Carolina. Jeff Hem with you one last time on this Friday night. We continue the Tim Leeper Roofing postgame show. Sounds fall to the Bulls 6-3. 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Well, Durham scored right away in this game against Tate Keener. Then they went quiet for a while. RBI ground out by Jack Sawinski in the bottom of the first inning, scored Jader Arenamo, and gave the Bulls a 1-0 advantage. The Sounds did not get a base runner through the first three innings against Jake Woodford, but second time through the order was the key. Jonathan Ornelas led off the fourth inning with a walk. After he got picked off, Blake Burke finished his at-bat. 1-2 from Woodford back to Burke, and Blake hits a drive out to right. Well struck. Sawinski back on the track at the wall. It's gone. Blake Burke has homered again. Second game in a row for Burke. This one ties it in the fourth. That's the Sound's first hit tonight off Jake Woodford, and Blake Burke rips a solo shot to the bleachers in right field. He went down and got a splitter. Jake Woodford went to that well too many times. Burke struck out in the first inning, and three of the six pitches he got were splitters. Well, in this battle, all five pitches he got from Woodford were that splitter, and Burke finally stayed back, got one to rip, and tied the game. So Burke homers, back-to-back games for Blake. He's got four now in 25 games with the Sounds. And Akil Baddoo came up next and tripled to left center field. Jefferson Carroll walked. Jake Woodford then went back to that splitter against Brandon Lockridge. The 1-0. Lockridge lines one out to left, a base hit. That will drive in Baddoo. Carroll stops at second, and the Sounds have the lead. Brandon Lockridge singles to left. And again, Woodford tried to fool somebody with that splitter. He got a lot of the plate, and Lockridge lined it out for a single to left and gives the Sounds the advantage. Then they added to that in the fifth inning, chasing Woodford from the game. Andrick Nava led off the inning with a single. Eduardo Garcia singled, and after Jonathan Ornelas bunted the runners along, Blake Burke came up again. Second and third, one away, the pitch. And Burke swings and yanks one right side, base hit. In between Isaac and Arenamo, Nava is in. Garcia stops at third. The throw comes to the plate, and Burke goes to second base. Heads up, base running by Blake Burke. He read that throw by Sawinski that was thrown to the plate with no runner in pursuit of scoring. So Burke takes the extra 90 and gets into scoring position himself. And the Sounds have a 3-1 lead on another RBI by Blake Burke. So 3-1 lead through five. It stayed 3-1 through six, and it looked like the Sounds would be on their way, but they never scored again, and Durham changed the game in the bottom of the seventh. Keener went four-plus innings, Kayla Bowman replaced him, got the final outs in the fifth inning, then struck out the side on just 10 pitches in the sixth inning. But it was very different for Bowman in the seventh. He issued a one-out walk to Tatum Levins, and Logan Davidson came up for the Bulls. Here's the 0-1 pitch, and that swung on, hit high in the air, deep right field, Badu back, looking up, that ball is gone, and the game is tied. That Kayla Bowman slider hung toward the top of the strike zone, and Logan Davidson hits his 15th homer of the year, and it's 3-3 in the seventh. Trey Morgan hit an RBI double later in that inning. That chased Bowman. Austin Slater capped off the frame with an RBI single. That came off Blake Holub. The run was charged to Bowman. Bowman gave up four runs in two and a third, and then the Bulls added one run against Holub in the eighth inning on an RBI single by former Sound Jared Oliva. That made it 6-3, and that became the final. The home run by Blake Burke in the fourth inning is our Toyota drive of the game. Made in America means something to Toyota. That's why they've invested over $49 billion and built 13 different vehicles right here in the USA, including the best-selling Camry. 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Toyota, let's go places. Durham with six runs, seven hits, no errors, and six left. Sounds three runs, seven hits, one error. They also left six. Whitley beat Bowman. Clark got the save in a two-hour and 40-minute ball game here in Durham. Both teams are 35-31 in the second half. They are even in this series at two apiece, and we go to Game 5 tomorrow night at 5:45 Central. On the air at 5:30, it'll be Colton Gordon starting for the Sounds and right-hander Jesse Schultens on the hill for the Bulls. 5:45 Central time tomorrow night and the second-to-last road game this year for the Sounds. Thanks to Christian Skelton for the great work, as always, at the controls back at 94.9 The Fan. Jeff Hem signing off from Durham Bulls Athletic Park. Again, the final tonight, the Bulls 6 and the Sounds 3. Thanks for listening. Good night from North Carolina. We'll talk to you again tomorrow night on 94.9 The Fan, the Game Nashville app, and the Sounds Radio Network.
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8: 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I'm waving away a lot of warning signs because I'm so bullish on what this offense could be.
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1: Jonathan Zaslow, we're coming down the stretch here on Friday night. Will we be? We will be back. I'm going to learn to talk before tomorrow. We will be back. It's been a long night. It's been a lot of travel today, Jonathan Zaslow, to get to College Station, Texas. We will be back tomorrow on air from 10 to noon, taking you up to Arizona State at Texas State. There you go. I nailed it.
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3: 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It's a team. One guy can't do it. It takes all of it.
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1: The Buffalo Bills are at the Texans. The Bills, Jonathan Zaslow, are a 1.5-point favorite. A close line on this one, on the Bills, on the road against a very good Texans defense. What say you?
2: All right, so we're in this together, right?
1: This
2: is you and me.
1: Together.
2: All right.
1: Yes.
2: Very good. All right. Bills minus 1.5 at the Texans. You see what I did there? It's a radio trick where I say it again.
1: Right.
2: It gives me more time to think about what my answer is going to be just by repeating what the question was.
1: Don't let the people in on our tricks.
2: Yeah, that's right. I think it's tough to go against the Bills in this spot.
1: Even on the road?
2: Yeah, I mean, the Texans, great defense, of course, but I think it's hard to go against the Bills here.
1: I tend to find it hard to go against the Bills generally this season. This does make me nervous. Obviously, Houston at home. Houston, great defense. We've got questions, though, about that offense in Houston. If you want to take the Bills, I'll be okay taking the Bills.
2: Let's do that. Bills minus 1.5.
1: All right, riding Buffalo there. Next.
0: Buccaneers at Bengals.
1: The Cincinnati Bengals are 3.5-point favorites in this one.
2: I feel like this could be a shootout. There's going to be a lot of points scored in this one. You know, the Bengals defense has obviously been an issue for the last few years. We know the Bengals can score.
1: They're an issue when they're, well, their defense has been a huge issue, obviously. They're an issue that has been addressed. And then the other issue, of course, has been health for them. But that's not an issue right now.
2: Yeah, I'm feeling like I like the Buccaneers in this spot. Not necessarily to win the game, but 3.5, like I think this game can be won by a field goal, so I kind of like the Bucs.
1: Okay. See, I'm conflicted on this one because I like the Bucs this season generally. I think you'll have a very motivated Baker and team, and obviously he got his contract. They got his contract as well. But I feel like with Cincinnati, with everything that Burrow's been talking this offseason and how they're the 2019 LSU Tigers and everything that you've been hearing him say, I feel like this is the time that he has to come out and deliver in a big way this season.
2: You could convince me to go with Bengals here if you want.
1: They're coming out of the gate. I feel like they're going to want to make a statement in week one.
2: All right, so should we go
1: taking the Bengals?
2: Because this week is very important. This sets the tone against the other shows, right?
1: It does. It sets the tone.
2: All right, let's go with the home team here. Let's lay the 3.5.
1: Let's take the Bengals. Next.
0: Commanders at Eagles.
1: I'm batting 1,000 in the segment. The Eagles, minus 6.
2: Yeah, divisional game in a division that I think is going to be a lot better overall, the NFC East, than most people believe. I don't think the Eagles are winning that division again this year, all right?
1: You and I both are hot on the Cowboys in that division.
2: We both love the Cowboys. The Commanders are certainly going to be better than they were last year. Only won 5 games, I think it was. 6 feels like a lot
1: of
2: points.
1: That's a lot of points.
2: A lot of points.
1: I don't love that.
2: So,
1: I love the line.
2: I'm comfortable there with taking the road dog.
1: Okay. All right. I am too, because the 6 makes me nervous.
2: It's a lot.
1: So it's not even that I think that the Eagles are going to lose that game, but minus 6. Yeah, let's go ahead. We'll take the Commanders on that one.
2: All right, so we're going to lock in Bills minus 1.5 at the Texans.

0: even fly out of Sarasota Airport.
1: No,
0: this morning.
1: I did not. I live in Sarasota, Florida. I flew out of Tampa this morning, then had multiple layovers, but I flew out of Tampa this morning. So I had to Uber to Tampa, and I live 90 minutes from the Tampa airport.
0: I've never taken an Uber that's like that's a 90-minute Uber. I've never done that before.
1: I've had to do it multiple times because I live an hour and a half from Tampa airport. And so I ended up taking an Uber, and it was, you know, it was a nice Uber.
0: You got an Uber Black?
1: I had some. No, the Uber Black was not an option for me. That's not an option in Sarasota, unfortunately.
0: Already off to a terrible start.
1: Already off to a bad start. But it was a nice Uber, okay? This is a really embarrassing story. So I walk, you know, it's early in the morning, and I go up to the Uber, and the gentleman gets out to help me in my bag, and I'm not looking at him very closely. He's got sunglasses on and a hat on, and you know, as a Latin guy, he puts my bags in the back. That's important. You'll know why I'm saying that in a minute. Everybody's like, what does it matter?
0: Okay.
1: He's like, all right. So I get into the Uber. There's Mexican music playing, and okay. It's very obvious this gentleman doesn't speak English. He only speaks Spanish.
0: Okay.
1: And okay. And so he says something to me and, you know, whatever. And we're, you know, kind of pointing at stuff and we're making it work and we're off, right? And
0: it's a benefit of Uber. Like, as opposed to a taxi, you have to say where you're going. If you don't speak the same language,
1: we're good.
0: Uber, you order it on the app and you got the map. You go where you gotta go.
1: Actually, as we're driving, he's ignoring the directions. He's ignoring them. And we go past street and street and street, and it's telling him where to turn. And he's not turning on any of the streets. And we're going and we're going and we're going. And I'm like,
0: not great.
1: Right. And we're headed towards Sarasota Airport. I know that. And so finally I say to him, like, you know, we're going to Tampa Airport. And he says, yes. He says, see, you know, yes. Tampa. So okay, and he's trying to show me, like, he's trying to use his hands.
0: But you
1: to
0: think
1: like,
0: you're headed towards Sarasota Airport,
1: right? Well, and he was right. He took me past Sarasota Airport. We kept going up to Tampa, which is not the way I normally go, but that's fine. He knew what he was doing, so no problems there, right?
0: Okay.
1: So we're driving, and at one point, he's, you know, swerving a little bit and whatever. It's fine, you know, but I'm a nervous rider.
0: Sounds
1: I don't like other people driving. I do all the driving in my marriage.
0: Me too.
1: I'm really bad at being in a car with people.
0: Me
1: I
0: too.
1: Really hate it.
0: Yep.
1: And so I'm already nervous. I'm on edge. And then he takes off his glasses and he's rubbing his eyes over and over again, you know, and he's like fixing his hat and he's like adjusting and I'm looking at him in the rearview mirror, and it looks like his eyes are like closing, you know. And I'm thinking this guy's falling asleep.
0: Right.
1: He's tired, and we're like on a highway.
0: Right.
1: And I'm nervous, and so finally I'm like, I gotta say something because he's swerving and it looks like he's falling asleep. And so finally I say, you know, are you tired? And he says, huh? You know, and I do like the tired symbol.
0: The Steph Curry celebration, yeah.
1: Yeah, and he uses his phone to translate back to me, and he informs me, no. He's half Chinese. And I wanted to crawl under the seats and die. I wanted to crawl under the seats and die. Because I'm like, did I horribly offend this gentleman? I don't think so. But, oh my gosh.
0: He was swerving.
1: And rubbing his eye, rubbing them.
0: Yeah.
1: And then he said, through the translator, the sunlight's bothering my eyes. Oh my goodness. Terrible, terrible Uber story. But I got here safely, and here we are, College Station, and we will be on your radio tomorrow.
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0: This is SportsCenter.
1: I'm Mia O'Brien. Five Friday night college football games this evening. Let's begin with the border war at the half. Missouri and Kansas tied at 14 in a game that's seen two missed field goals, an interception, and four touchdown drives to end the first half after 20 scoreless minutes to begin. To the red bandana game in Chestnut Hill, Boston College in cruise control. They lead Rutgers 20-7, 7:50 remaining in the third quarter. Elsewhere in the ACC, NC State blanking Richmond 42-0 at the two-minute warning in the first half. Virginia up on Michael Vick's Norfolk State side 59-3. That game is at the two-minute warning in the fourth quarter. And number 24, Louisville, also in cruise control, 52-13 over Villanova, 8:44 remaining in the ball game. New within the last hour, Cowboys running back Malik Davis will undergo hip surgery on Saturday and will be placed on injured reserve per our Todd Archer. Meanwhile, the Bears and running back DeAndre Swift agreed to terms on a three-year, $33.75 million contract. One half of the men's final of the U.S. Open is set. Alexander Verevev advances in straight sets. Semifinal number two is underway. Francis Tiafo, Ben Shelton tied at a set apiece in the third. Shelton currently leading 6-3. To the majors, Subway Series game one is still ongoing. That one just went final. The Yankees defeat the Mets 6-4. How about the Brewers up 17-0 on the Reds in the fifth inning? Now 17-0 still in the top of the eighth. Phillies lead the Braves 3-2. Dodgers lead the Marlins 6-2. Orioles in front of the Blue Jays 7-4. For more scores and analysis, check out ESPN.com and that all-new ESPN app. We honor those we lost on 9/11 and never forget. Coming up next here on Game Night with Q Myers and yours truly right here on ESPN Radio.
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3: Alongside Mio O'Brien, I am Q Myers. 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And Mia, in your sports update, you talked about the Yankees and the Mets, and that game has gone a final, like you mentioned. The Yankees win 6-4, and I know a lot of people are going to say, well, okay, that's how you're coming in, is with this banger of a game between the Yankees and the Mets. But
4: hey, now, Luis Garcia, 3-for-4. He earned his pinstripes tonight, and Aaron Judge, 1-for-3, continuing to build on the momentum since returning from the IR.
3: Absolutely. But on today, on a day like today, September 11th, 2001, we look back at 25 years since the tragedy of 9/11. We see pregame Derek Jeter, Mariano Rivera, and Joe Torre among the members of the 2001 Yankees on hand Friday at Yankee Stadium for a pregame ceremony to mark the 25th anniversary of 9/11. That was really big to have them in attendance on a night and a day, really, where we all reflect, think back where we were, and obviously think about all the lives that were lost on that tragic day.
4: Yeah, and even cooler, because, I mean, look, Derek Jeter, Mariano Rivera, Joe Torre, as a kid growing up in New Jersey in the early 2000s, my heroes, especially back in 2001. I was in third grade when 9/11 occurred, and certainly the hope that Yankees team in the World Series, even in a loss, gave to a nation, let alone a region, cannot be put into words. But how about that ceremony that took place pregame?
3: Yeah.
4: First pitches from Brielle Saraceni, Shaw McGuire. They married after both their fathers perished on 9/11. Mm. Met much later in life. Victor Saraceni, Brielle's father, was the captain on United Flight 175, which struck the South Tower. Patrick McGuire was working on the 84th floor of that same tower. They were both 10 when their fathers passed away. 2 years after the tragedy, they met at Camp Better Days, which was established to provide support for children who lost a parent on 9/11. They were married back in September of 2017. The wedding occurred on the weekend before. September 11th was actually an accident. It was the only available weekend, apparently, for them to book their venue. As someone who just got married in the last year, I can tell you,
3: those
4: venue
3: things
4: booking
3: happen. Yep.
4: Absolutely happens.
3: Yep.
4: But here's the really cool part. So obviously, it's an incredible story,
3: yeah,
4: and it's a tribute to so many outlets, whether that be the Yankees. You'll hear about how the New York Giants in the aftermath of 9/11 supported the families, and this Camp Better Days and the idea of bringing the children of those we lost on 9/11 together. And now here we are 25 years later, and we have this beautiful love story. But here's what's even cooler. 3 days, Q, after the tragedy, Saraceni wrote a letter to Derek Jeter and told her that her father would want her one day to realize her dream of meeting him. He responded immediately. He brought her to Yankee Stadium for a game. They have continued their friendship for 25 years. So this was not just,
3: wow,
4: oh, let's trot out, you know,
3: yeah,
4: it's September 11th. Let's, like, make, you know, a celebration out of it. No. Like, Derek Jeter has kept in touch with Brielle. And that's where, let's hear from her herself, because she did a pregame press conference with Derek Jeter, and the experience she had as a 10-year-old following the loss of her father and how formative that was for her back in 2001.
5: Immediately, you just made me feel at ease. And I remember just talking about anything and everything and anything that kind of came through my mind that day. And you just made it so comfortable. And I remember just feeling normal for a day, which was hard to do. The odds were stacked against me that day. But I remember just taking a minute and just having normal conversations and just feeling like a kid and having the opportunity to reflect 25 years now looking back. I don't know how you were able to do that. I don't know how you managed to make somebody feel just so special, so normal, and just like a kid, like I was supposed to feel at the time.
3: I mean, how cool was that? How cool is that? And you can still hear the emotions in Brielle Saraceni's voice right there as she's sitting there having a press conference with Derek Jeter, who, again, as Mia pointed out, she reached out to at 10. At 10, after losing her father on 9/11, and, you know, the love story that occurred some years later as well. It's just, I mean, it's I hate to say that, you know, it's one of the good things that came from it because we know how much tragedy there was involved. But, I mean, the love story is fantastic. Obviously, the way Derek Jeter embraced her and the Yankees themselves and everyone who really embraced, everyone who lost people on that day and just the way that it affected our country. And I've been saying this for a while, and some people take it the wrong way, but I don't think that our country was ever more united than at that time.
4: Nope. I would agree with that. And I'm always curious, Q, just because where were you living at the time of 9/11?
3: I was in the Bay. I was actually, believe it or not, I was a Kirby salesman at the time. And so my job that day was supposed to go door to door and try to sell a $2,000 vacuum to someone. How many people you think wanted to answer the door to some dude trying to sell a $2,000 vacuum when that kind of stuff happens? So, needless to say, we called off that day.
4: I'm always curious just because growing up in New Jersey, and I know Sister Sledge feels the same way, growing up in the tri-state area, you know, I mean, it was very surreal sitting in my third grade class and slowly and intermittently my classmates who had parents who worked in New York were taken out of the classroom, and we didn't know why.
3: Oh, wow.
4: And we would see the teachers going into a back room to watch, we didn't know, was the live broadcast of the towers falling. And so I'm always just curious because for us it just hit home in a different way because it was so real.
3: It was there. It was
4: in our backyard.
3: You were involved in it,
4: I mean, and to your point, ironically, we do want to shed a little bit of fun because this is game night here on ESPN Radio. I know you'll love this story. Shout out to my parents. If you didn't know this, Q, they are, I don't want to say old school, but it took until September of 2001, despite the fact that my mom's dentist office is attached to my childhood home, and thus her place of work, it took until September of 2001 for them to get the internet installed in both the office and our house. And lo and behold, that day was September 11th, was the day that it was supposed to be installed.
3: Of course it was.
4: And so, you know, my dad was actually home that day, and my dad worked in North Jersey, so, you know, thankfully he wasn't in New York City or anything, but I just remember coming home and being like, is the internet ready? And he was like, not so fast. They canceled the appointment because, something very real happened. And my mom's receptionist, her daughter actually was in one of the towers, immediately left. I believe she was in the North Tower. And so by the time I got home, there were no patients in the driveway.
3: Right.
4: And so I'm like, okay, maybe this is related to all the other kids getting taken out of class and the teachers. I'm like, okay, like starting to like piece this together because I'm like, this is very weird. It's a Tuesday afternoon. Like there should be like 18 cars in this parking lot right now.
3: Right, right.
4: And then thankfully at that point in time, we did know my mom's receptionist's daughter had, she was okay. They had made contact with her. And by the time that I walked into the house, it was a little bit calmer. But yeah, I'm always curious just to hear from people who are in other parts of the country. Because, you know, for those of us, and especially, you know, to the point of the Yankees and the Subway Series, and it really, I mean, it took on a life of its own for those of us, especially who lived there, but for an entire nation, to your point, that united everyone.
3: Yeah, I mean, for us on the West Coast, and me in particular, and I wasn't in third grade like you were fortunate enough to be in third grade. I was a grown man that, like I said, was trying to slang some Kirby's later on that afternoon, which I did not do. But it was just so much don't know what's going on, right? And it's like when I first heard it, I was like, oh man, a plane must have just veered off. You know what I mean? Like it's just like, oh, something just slightly happened, and I thought it was something minor that turned into something bigger, that turned into something major, that turned into something tragic. And I was like, whoa. And
4: it was so early for you guys on the West Coast. That's why I'm always so curious because for us, like, it was happening in real time. Like, you know, you're in school and like, you know, it, like, you don't, I've heard stories of people in the Mountain Time Zone and the Pacific Time Zone who they woke up and this had already occurred. Like, how do you wake up to that? I can't even imagine.
3: No, it was really just wild. And then when you start learning about how severe it is and what's really going on, it's like, oh, this is not wild. This is tragic. This is awful. And obviously we know the outcome and all the people that lost their lives. You mentioned, you know, Derek Jeter. You mentioned the 2001 Yankees and him being obviously there for the Yankees and Mets. Well, here's his memories of 9/11.
0: For the first time, you're sitting there saying, I'm just a baseball player. It doesn't mean anything at all. And everyone was asking, when are you going to get back to playing? And like, do we even really need to get back to playing? But we had the chance to meet so many family members that had lost loved ones. And you know, it was a common theme when we talked to them. It was memories that they had going to Yankee Stadium. They're still watching us every night. We were in a playoff hunt at that particular time. And I think that's when it clicked for us that we said, listen, we can't change anything, obviously, that happened, but what we can try to do is just provide some entertainment for even 3 hours a day.
1: Yeah.
0: And give people something to cheer for. And we took that responsibility seriously.
4: And it's certainly something that rings true to this day. When we've experienced tragedy, the COVID-19 pandemic here in the last decade, and the power of sports. And like Derek Jeter said, and I say this all the time, Q, and I know you do too, whenever I'm stressed, I remind myself I'm not a brain surgeon. I get to talk about sports on national radio for a living. It's a blessing. But at the same time, we also recognize the value that sports can give to help us break away from the realities and the harsh truths of our world and give you a second to breathe and have happiness in order to continue to live your life.
3: Just what Derek Jeter said. 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I'm Q Myers. 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
8: 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And now this is where we are.
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12: 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Daniel Jeremiah, Bijan Robinson, Trent Green, all joining to break down all of the NFL action for week 1. 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
1: All right, Mia, I got a couple games for you to check out. The Rays and the Astros. Tampa Bay gets the dub 3-1 over Houston. The Rays become the first team in 2026 to secure their postseason spot. Junior Caminero, walk-off home run, was his first career walk-off hit. First Rays player with multiple 40 home run seasons. He's got 45, or had 45 in 2025. But how cool is that? You get a walk-off home run, your first career walk-off hit, and it's also the win that gets you into the postseason.
2: I love it, and I especially love it because, dare I say, is Junior Caminero gonna give a certain someone on the other side a run for his money? I know. Yordan Alvarez has all but wrapped up the AL MVP award, but Junior Caminero making a late push. Congratulations to first-year owner, friend of the program, Ken Babby, and the Tampa Bay Rays.
1: So is it friend of the program through your acquaintance, or is adopt like all your friends too?
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2: We have a massive network of friends, and it's Friendship Friday here on game night.
1: I can appreciate that. Well, the Brew Crew, they were not friends of the Reds. 20-0. 20-0, first team in Major League Baseball history with multiple 20-run shutouts in a season. Per Elias, they won 22-0 versus Seattle on August 18th. What?
2: And somewhat surprisingly, there were only four home runs amongst the 20 runs. And William Contreras led the way with six RBIs, Garrett Mitchell, Bryce Turang with four ribbies apiece. But yeah, I mean, this was pretty much like spreading the wealth, Q, and it was a lot of stringing hits together. It wasn't like this offensive explosion of like, you know, seven home runs or something like that. The Brew Crew I love the way that they play the sport because there are so many ways to skin a cat when it comes to the Brewers. Obviously, one of the best pitching staffs and rotations that you're going to find in Major League Baseball in 2026. Coupled with, yeah, you look up and down the lineup, and sure, is it a murderer's row to the casual fan? Probably not. But they, much like the Blue Jays and Mariners from a season ago, play such great team baseball that you have to admire what they've been able to do at the plate, too.
1: When you put up 20 runs, I admire all of that and then some. And yeah, they are they get after it, to say the least. So big ups to the Brew Crew. 20-0 blanking the Reds, and the Rays 3-1 over the Astros, and Rays become the first team in 2026 to secure that postseason spot. It is game night here on ESPN Radio, the all new ESPN app, SiriusXM Channel 80 and TuneIn. 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She's Mia O'Brien. I'm Q Myers, and Mia, it's a big weekend of college football as well. Right, we saw week zero. Okay, cool. Saw week one. Nice little taste test.
2: Good to see Lane Kiffin actually on a football field, not in a court case. That was fun.
1: Yeah. But you know, I've seen him now in too many commercials now.
2: He's changing lanes on you.
1: Yeah, that was cute. So when I heard that, I was like, oh man, this dude is definitely deep diving into way too much TV and too much commercials for me. And this college football campus tour is Aggieland. In Aggieland, as Arizona State takes on Texas A&M starting at 10 a.m. Eastern on Saturday. My guy Zaslow and, of course, Amber Wilson host from the Clayton Williams Jr. Alumni Center, which is next to Kyle Field. They'll be joined by Hall of Famers R.C. Slocum, Jacob Green, and former standouts Dat Nguyen and Kellen Mond. 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It all starts at 10 a.m. Eastern time Saturday on ESPN Radio, the ESPN app, SiriusXM Channel 80 and Instagram Live. That's big time right there.
2: Do we think Zaz is going to get in on the Rebel Yell tonight?
1: He's going to get on everything that he can get in on. You know Zaz don't turn down nothing.
2: I want to know what spread he's going to find out there in College Station. That's all I want to know.
1: Well, I guarantee he's going to get something. Like I said, Zaz is in on everything.
2: You know about that spread, Zaz? Come on now.
1: I know about that spread. Look, I'm already knowing. I
2: spent plenty of time in Texas. Find that free food,
1: Zaslow. Hey, I spent plenty of time in Texas. I know what it's all about, right? I mean, my life was changed when I got to Texas and started getting some of those spreads. So I already know what Zaz is going to experience. But you saw something that really caught your attention about this Missouri Tigers game that we're currently checking out, Missouri and Kansas.
2: Yeah, so Q, we talked a little bit about this last night, the idea of rivalry games, right?
1: Yep.
2: It's what makes college football so great. Mm-hmm. Here is the line from the hype video that Kansas released yesterday ahead of their matchup with, of course, longtime rival Missouri. And this was former NFL defensive lineman Gilbert Brown, who was the narrator. Quote, "It's fueled by hatred passed down through generations. Our roots reach back to the Civil War, when blood was spilled over what you believed in and which side you stood on. There are heroes and villains. Only allegiance decides their legacy. There's right and wrong. There's Kansas and Missouri." And so many folks believe, of course, that this is referencing the fact that Kansas, although not technically a member of the Union, when the Civil War was taking place, when they did enter the United States, were a non-slave state. Missouri was not. This is a little bit too much, you know, in my opinion. Like, they're trying to do a little too much, but I also appreciate the heroes and villains. And I said it to you last
1: heroes
2: night,
1: heroes and villains are cool.
2: I said to you last night, like, this is what makes college football so great. You don't get this on Sundays, and I love the NFL.
1: Right.
2: You don't get this sort of pure old-fashioned hate, to take a line from our friends in the Peach State, in the NFL, in Major League Baseball, in professional sports.
1: No, you don't. But I think that this old-fashioned hate went a little too far
2: just a little,
1: in this
2: just
1: one,
2: a
1: right?
2: Yep.
1: Like, hey, you could talk about, you know, your players aren't as good as ours, or your the players that you get are only ones that can't get in here that we, you know, turn around. There's a lot of different trash talk. You know me. I'm all about that trash talk. I don't think bringing slavery into it is
2: that's one of those that's
1: that's out of bounds. That's out of bounds.
2: Well, and like, the reality is, back to the football of it all, like, Missouri is a top 25 team, or at least some people believe they are, given Austin Simmons, the Ole Miss transfer.
1: And they're winning right now, by the way.
2: They are winning.
1: 21-14.
2: By the way, editor fact check, last night I said Bo Prabula was still the quarterback at Missouri. I'm driving around Jacksonville today, and it hits me out of the blue, like, you dummy, he plays for Virginia now, get it right. It's Austin Simmons, the former Ole Miss quarterback who lost his job to Trinidad Chambliss last season, who is now under center for Eli Drinkwitz. But nonetheless, they want to run the football. And I think that because much of the hype is on Missouri, Kansas, Lance Leipold remains one of the most underrated coaches in the Power Four. He's got a first-year quarterback. Jalen Daniels is now Baker Mayfield's backup in Tampa Bay. And so they just... we're trying a little too much. They really wanted to play up the fact that they are the David versus Goliath. So why not just talk about David versus Goliath and not talk about the actual Civil War?
1: You know, there's a lot of social media teams for NFL teams, even college, right? And they try to push the limit. They try to be really funny. They try to, you know, throw as much dirt at the other programs or other teams. And then there's always that one social media team that later on they come back and apologize. Like, yeah, that's we didn't mean to go there. That's what that was. That was too far.
2: Let's go to the actual football of it all, because this is what does stick a dagger in my heart. This is the last game between Kansas and Missouri until 2031. They have played against each other since 1891. And, of course, they historically previously played at Arrowhead Stadium, so it was actually a neutral site game. And, of course, part of why they will not play till 2031 is because one team now plays in the Big 12, one plays in the SEC. We don't need to go down the realignment lane, Q. But I'm sad because, again,
1: right,
2: take the Civil War and maybe going a little too far in the hype video out of it.
1: The rivalry. It's the rivalry.
2: How sad is that? Like, and what are
1: that's,
2: we doing?
1: That's what happens when you get all the realignment. And, you know, for the longest, even when Texas A&M left the Big 12 and they weren't playing Texas on Thanksgiving every year, right? And now they're both in the SEC, so, okay, game on. But, yeah, that's what happens. Realistically, when all these different realignments happen, and obviously we saw mass exodus all over the landscape of college football, you do lose out on those rivalries. And that's part of the pageantry that is college football. Like, in the NFL, I'm an NFL guy, rivalries aren't really that big a deal anymore, right? With
2: not.
1: The way free agency goes and the way that the players move around so much, they don't even know that they're part of rivals anymore.
2: Are they even that, but to that point, now the guys are moving around through the transfer portal, do rivalries still matter?
1: That's
2: in college
1: a good
2: football?
1: Point. That's a good point, right? Because the transfer portal is just
2: clearly they do.
1: Like,
2: if you listen to the hype videos, clearly whoever's making the hype videos still cares. They do not like Missouri.
1: No, not at all. And so, again, watching it right now, Missouri's up 21-14 in the third quarter, early in the third quarter. One of those big games, though, is number one versus number four, Ohio State versus Texas. We'll break that down next here on Game Night on ESPN Radio, the all-new ESPN app.
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2: First, Cowboys running back Malik Davis will undergo hip surgery Saturday, will be placed on IR per our Todd Archer. Meanwhile, the Bears and running back DeAndre Swift agreed to terms on a 3-year, $33.7 million contract. One half of the men's final of the U.S. Open is set. Alexander Zverev advances in straight sets. Semifinal number 2 is still underway. Francis Tiafoe and Ben Shelton are in the fourth set. Shelton up 2-1. They're tied at 2 in the fourth. To the majors, the Rays are the first team to punch their ticket to the postseason. They walk off the Astros thanks to Junior Caminero's 2-run bomb in the bottom of the ninth. The Brewers are also postseason bound after blanking the Reds 20-0. Yankees win game 1 of the Subway Series 6-4. for a couple of games that are currently in progress. The Braves trail the Phillies at the bottom of the ninth, 3-2. Guardians and Twins tied at 2. Cardinals in front of the White Sox, 3-2. Mariners and A's also tied at 2 apiece. For more scores and analysis, be sure to check out ESPN.com and the all-new ESPN app. We look ahead to Texas, Ohio State, round 2 coming up on game night with Q Myers and yours truly right here on ESPN Radio.
4: 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Patrick Mahomes is officially back and ready to quiet all the doubters. 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
1: 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I'm Q Myers. Looking forward to this one. Big-time game, 7:30 p.m. Eastern on ABC. You can check this one out. Last year, UT went to Columbus. This time, the game is in Austin. Join us now to break it down, talk all things Longhorns, is our guy, Mike Harch, AM 1300, The Zone in Austin. And, Mike, thanks so much for your time. Appreciate you. So I got to ask you, man, you spent a lot of time in Central Texas. What's the vibe like in Austin right now for this Texas-Ohio State game?
13: It is at a very, very intense level. There's a lot of great celebrities. The former players are all here for both sides. There's so much activity that is going down right now. And the fun part about this, and you understand this, Q, is, you know, this is an opportunity for both of these teams. They were in different places last year. It's on the road for Texas. They had to go to Columbus and face the Buckeyes. Here was the first game for Arch Manning, along with all the hype. Julian Sand was the quarterback that was sitting there, that was in the wings, and then he goes on and he plays well and, you know, gets the trip to New York. Now, everybody has done their thing. Everybody's not, it's not new. Both teams have two quarterbacks that are second-year quarterbacks. You got some new faces on the outside, but you have one face for Ohio State in Jeremiah Smith, but now you got the Cam Coleman factor, you got the Hollywood Smothers, the running backs in the backfield, and Relik Brown. You got the defensive changes and the transfers. The energy around this game is like no other. The last time Ohio State came to Austin, Texas, they won the game. They won the game walking away. There was a lot of celebrities here during that time, and Texas fell short. It was Colt McCoy's first game as the starting quarterback. You know, Troy Smith goes on to win the Heisman that year. There's a lot that have happened throughout that time, but let's just say this. The energy around Austin and all eyes on it, your ESPN game day is here. It is an exciting time in Austin, Texas.
2: The biggest headline coming out of Texas's opening win, a 59-7 victory over Texas State, was probably just the sheer humidity, the heat, the number of fans that had to be helped away from the stadium. But besides that heat, which we could certainly discuss too, what was your biggest headline coming out of that 59-7 win week one?
13: Well, the biggest thing for me was that Texas was able to dominate. I had been saying all week long, I said, when these types of games happen, you want to go out and impose your will. You want to be dominant in every step of the way. And if you really want to be considered in the conversation later on as a possible national championship contender, you have to go out and dominate a team like Texas State. This was a team that put up a lot of points last year, Texas State that was, and they got dominated. They missed some field goals. They turned the ball over. They got the one touchdown. But other than that, the game was never out of hand. And you could say the same thing with Ohio State going up against Ball State. They did what they were supposed to do. And that, to me, was the biggest headline. Yes, Arch was clean. He did some things. He tried to force the ball a couple times. But those are the things you want to see early so you could say, no, don't do that next week. But both teams went out and did what they were supposed to do. But specifically for the University of Texas, they were able to go out and play a clean, dominant game for the most part. And now with vanilla offense, vanilla defense, and now they get a chance to go out there and handle their business.
1: Talking right now with Mike Harge, host of the Morning Kickoff with Mark Henry on AM 1300, The Zone, with us here on Game Night on ESPN Radio on the all-new ESPN app. Now, Harbaugh, as you know, regardless what happens in this game, Ohio State wins, they lose, UT wins, they lose. Either way, there's a chance for the CFP, right? They're not going to be out of the CFP running. But for the Longhorns in particular, how important is this game and Steve Sarkisian to get over the hump that is Ohio State?
13: I think it's vital. I think it's vital to what this town is looking for. I think it's great for Steve's legacy if he can go out there and make this happen. And, of course, you got to have the players are the ones that get a chance to go out there and handle their business. But for Steve, this what is the signature win? Is it the one going into Tuscaloosa and getting that big win against Alabama with Nick Saban there? I think he needs this game for so many other reasons that it is imperative that they can win this game. And to your point, you're right. It's not the end all be all, but it does signify that getting over that hurdle. He's got two problems when it comes to facing top 10 teams and top 25 teams. The top 10 teams, the ones that he's had to struggle with, Georgia Bulldogs and Ohio State. Now, Georgia's not on the schedule this year, but you could see him in the SEC championship game. So for Sark to go out and win this game against Ohio State, because he's lost the last two meetings with them, and if he can go out and get this win, and somehow, some way, Texas and Georgia play in the SEC championship game, and they can get over that hurdle, I think all bets are off, and Steve Sarkisian and this Texas football team have a great chance to have a very, very special season.
2: Mike, let's take it one step further. Who's under more pressure this season, tomorrow, in Austin against the Buckeyes, Steve Sarkisian or his quarterback, Arch Manning?
13: Oh, that's a great question. But I'm going to be honest with you. I think it's a combo because these two are married to each other. This is the conversation that everybody had last year. Arch, the hype and everything else, and he fell short. You can remember and go back and remember that article that was written by The Athletic calling him a flop, being a bust. But we saw how he just kept his head down, started grinding, and got better every single game. Those last seven games, I think he had 14 touchdowns, two interceptions. I mean, that was unbelievable. And he could have worked his way into that Heisman Trophy candidacy that was at the beginning of the season. I think he was playing just as good as anybody else. But if you ask me the truth, I think it's Sark. I really do believe it's Sark because Sark is the puppet master in this story. I mean, he wants to be the offensive coordinator and the play caller, the last coach to win a national championship as a play caller and the head coach was Jimbo Fisher.
2: Wow.
13: And so for Sark, this is huge in the opportunity of, number one, solidifying himself as a play caller and a head coach, but more importantly, getting over that hump to let people know that, yes, this is my year. Remember, 6 years at the program, only two other coaches have been able to win a national championship in their 6 year, Kirby Smart and Ryan Day, the guy that he's going up against on Saturday.
1: Talking all things Longhorns right now with Mike Harge here on Game Night on ESPN Radio on the all-new ESPN app. I want to go back to Arch Manning real quick because, Mike, you know I was in Central Texas when the buzz around Arch began, and that felt like forever ago, and he was patient. He stayed there. You know, even though he wasn't the starting quarterback, he didn't bounce and leave like you would see other blue chippers leave and go to other programs. What is it about him where he just, like you said earlier, kept his head down and kept on working and didn't seem like anything really – you know, made him, you know, just ruffled his feathers or anything?
13: Yeah, he is one of the coolest kids that you would ever talk to. You know, a lot of people make a big thing about it, and rightfully so. He's a Manning. That goes with the name, and he's well aware of what that means. But he's just a person that loves football, wants to be successful. He loves Austin, Texas. He loves being a Texas Longhorn. And he just loves the game of football. So he's used to the hype and the conversation. All he wants to do is go out there and play well. And now with the new position players that he has, the new skill guys that he has, and just being able to do something for this fan base is something that he thrives for. We had a conversation with him earlier in the year, and we didn't have media availability with him for a very long time. I think it was probably a week ago that we got a chance to talk to him besides after the game and all that other stuff. We only had one media availability with him. And somebody asked him, "Hey, Arch, what do you do to get away from the game?" And he said, "My brother goes to school here. I believe his sister goes to school here too. But the thing about it is they never talk to him about football. They keep him grounded. They keep him understanding what it is. And he knows the pressure is there. There's no way of getting around it. But he embraces it. He knows that his last name has a lot of pressure to it. But he loves the game of football. He's now at that point where him and Steve Sarkisian, 4 years in now, don't forget, he may be a two-year starter, but he's been here for four years with Sark in this offense, and he knows it inside and out. He has the keys, and he understands what this means. So this kid is I've spent some time with him. He is one of the nicest and humble, most humble kids that you will ever be around.
2: Mike, let's wrap by looking at the other side. Ohio State, what is item number one on the scouting report? Who scares the Longhorns the most on this Buckeye side?
13: You know, it's funny because Jeremiah Smith does get the headlines, and he still is a threat, a major threat. But if you go back and look at the three times that they have played each other, well, this will be the third, the two times that they have played each other, he's only had seven catches for 46 yards.
2: Wow.
13: And the problem is that I tell people all the time is, like, that's great, but they won both of those games. You know, sometimes you might need to let him get off and worry about all the other people. It's like when they used to say, let that guy score 40, but don't let anybody else score it on the basketball court. He may be that type of guy. But the truth of the matter is, it's the running back game. You know, Bo Jackson in that backfield, and even Legend Bay coming out. He's a special type of player as well. He's the X factor. I know he got in trouble last week because he thought he can keep running the ball out of the end zone, but he's an X factor when he's in the backfield. So for me, I think you got to be able to control that running game. And the X factor on the other part of it is Julian saying he don't like to run, but he can run. And if just the same as Arch last week didn't run the ball at all, didn't want to run the ball, didn't try to run the ball. This week his legs will be in effect, and I believe the same thing can happen with Julian Sam. We know the stars. We know that's going to happen, but there's going to be some things that happen within this game where we're going to be scratching our head or we're going to be clapping loud here in Austin, Texas about how did that happen, and that's what I keep looking at this week.
1: Looking forward to it. 7:30 p.m. Eastern time. It kicks off on ESPN, or on ABC, I should say. And definitely looking forward to this one, man. It's the one I had circled for a while now. Texas and Ohio State. Harbaugh, great stuff as always. Enjoy the game. Stay hydrated, my friend. But thanks so much for your time.
13: Oh, you know I'm going to be hydrated, bro. Appreciate it. Thank y'all.
1: Thank you. Mike Harsh, AM 1300 The Zone, with us here on Game Night on ESPN Radio. And the all-new ESPN app could be the biggest game of the college football season, at least till around mid-October. This one's going to be huge. Number one versus number four. She's Mia O'Brien. I'm Q Myers in the NFL. Not quarterback one, not quarterback two. It's down to quarterback three. It's next on ESPN Radio on the all-new ESPN app.
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20: A lot of intrigue from the fan base in this one, Joe, to see exactly what the heck this team is going to be able to do to start this season off. And if they lose the game, boy, is it going to be something on Monday morning.
21: Well, Texture says, the Titans lose the Jets. 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
1: Tua Tagovailoa was always going to be the starter in week one.
2: Yeah, unless Tua just like takes the job and runs with it and they win a bunch of games, I believe we'll see Penix at some point this year.
3: Tua was better than people have led on the media. I think they're pretty happy with him. They were fine with Tua. 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And I think that Penix at some point in time, you're probably sooner rather than later, will get his crack and get his turn to be the starter.
4: One, not two, but QB3 is what they're on when it comes to the Atlanta Falcons. 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She's Mia O'Brien. I'm Q Myers. Mia, we knew that Michael Penix wasn't going to be playing, so it's going to be the Tua show. Well, here you go. Tua now has been ruled out for Sunday's season opener against the Steelers with an oblique injury that he suffered on yesterday. And, Mia, I'm so concerned for Tua. I'm really concerned for Michael Penix as well. But Tua in particular, he suffered the oblique injury literally playing catch, warming up in practice. You know what I mean? Like, it wasn't like he was running from some dude that was trying to take his head off in the season opener. It's not like he was running for a first down and dove and did something extreme. He was really just getting started in practice, and all of a sudden has an oblique injury. And now the quarterback who I'll just look at and say was number two, and now it's up to the number three quarterback in Cooper Rush.
5: And don't forget, Tua Tagovailoa, the back injury to begin training camp. Yes. That's why Cooper Rush was called to join the Atlanta Falcons, because Jack Strand, the undrafted free agent rookie, we stand for Strand here on Game Night on ESPN Radio, was QB1 day one of training camp, because Michael Penix Jr. also not available in 11-on-11 team periods. And so that's why it's concerning, Q, because this is clearly a lingering issue. And the video is out there, 11 Alive, Reggie Chapman did capture it during, that's what's crazy, during the open viewing portion of practice, which for those who've never been to an NFL practice or don't cover the league,
4: That's the chill time.
5: They are not trying to show you anything. They are stretching.
4: Yep.
5: And during that time, that is when, as luck would have it, Tua Tagovailoa, it looked like a back spasm to me. They're calling it an oblique injury. But at the same time, the way that he collapsed, like, this is not just like, oh, man, like, I'm almost 30, my back hurts.
4: Right.
5: Like, this was like, he throws a simple little, like, you know, catch and pass, like, pass and catch. Like,
4: yeah.
5: And all of a sudden, he collapses to the ground. It wasn't even like he just grabbed his back. And so that's where we don't have a timetable for this. But at the same time, I don't know if we will ever get a timetable, because I don't know if Tua Tagovailoa is ever going to take a snap now for the Atlanta Falcons, because Cooper Rush, people forget, 9-7 record as a starter, went 4-4 in 2024 in place of Dak Prescott, 4-1 in place of Dak Prescott in Dallas in 2022. He can get you through a month. And if that is enough time for Michael Penix Jr. to reassimilate himself in team periods during practice, now all of a sudden you open up the door of, if Michael Penix Jr. does come back, I know a lot of us have earmarked week four as, oh, this is where they would make the switch, because that is when they played the New Orleans Saints, and I believe that might even be a Monday night game, Q.
4: Oh, boy.
5: So, yeah, it's a Monday night game.
4: Can we flex that one?
5: It's a Monday night game.
4: Can we just flex that now?
5: Now.

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8: Led by 13, Rutgers has rallied. It's 28-21. BC in front. 5:08 remaining in the fourth quarter. Two games of the ACC have already gone final. NC State up 63-0 on Richmond. That game is in the fourth quarter with a running clock. Number 24, Louisville pulls away from Villanova, 59-13. Virginia victorious, 59-3. To the NFL, Cowboys running back Malik Davis will undergo hip surgery on Saturday and will be placed on injured reserve per hour Todd Archer. Meanwhile, the Bears and running back DeAndre Swift agreed to terms on a three-year, $33.7 million contract extension. One half of the men's final of the U.S. Open is set. Alexander Zverev advances in straight sets. Semifinal number two is underway, and it has gone final. The American Ben Shelton, the pride of Gainesville, Florida, has advanced to his first U.S. Open final. He wins it over Francis Tiafoe, 3-2-1. To the majors, the Rays are the first team to punch their ticket to the postseason. They walk off the Astros thanks to Junior Caminero's two-run bomb in the ninth inning. The Brewers are also postseason bound after blanking the Reds 20-0. That's not a typo, folks. Yankees win game one of the Subway Series 6-4. A couple of games currently in progress. The Braves have forced extras in the ATL. Phillies in front 5-4 in the 11th. Cards lead the White Sox 3-2. A's in front of the Mariners 4-2. Rangers in front of the Diamondbacks 1-0. More coming on Game Night here on ESPN Radio with Hugh Myers and yours truly. Keep it right here.
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0: Brian, I am Q Myers. 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College football action going on right now. Boston College leads Rutgers 28-21, 4:30 left to go in that game. That one is airing on ESPN2. But Mia, you've mentioned it a few times in your sports update. This is the red bandana game. I almost called it a red banana. Red bandana game. That would be a whole nother conversation. But this has very big, significant, you know, meaning in this game. So break this one down for us. Why this is so meaningful today?
1: Yes, and so since 2014, BC has annually hosted a game that they entitle the Red Bandana Game in honor of Wells Crowther, a 1999 graduate of BC, former Eagles lacrosse player. He was working as a

0: an equities trader in New York City in 2001, also served as a volunteer firefighter, and he actually was in the South Tower on September 11th. And while he was in the tower, and while he was about to make his way down and escape, mm-hmm. he recognized that his other passion, his other calling, his other career was calling him. And so with his trusty red bandana, which he wore not only when he was playing lacrosse, but he always kept with him, he put his red bandana on. It was a gift from his father that he received as a boy. And he would then go up back into the South Tower, where he helped at least a dozen people escape. He unfortunately did pass away while assisting those first responders at 24 years old on September 11th, 2001. And so this is the 13th annual Red Bandana Game. And so first time, I believe, that Rutgers and BC are actually taking part in this game, which is pretty crazy considering, of course, Rutgers is the closest FBS program to New York City. Mm-hmm. And this one's actually gotten a little tight late, Q.
1: Yeah,
0: so at least the on-field action is living up to the hype, because I ain't gonna lie, in terms of the on-field action, I did not think they were gonna honor Wells Crowther all too much in the first half, or at the very least his alma mater
1: right
0: was gonna get an easy dub, because Boston College got thumped by Cincinnati week one. Rutgers, of course, the biggest upset you could argue last week at the hands of an 0-12 UMass team from one season ago. This one has gotten close, though. 28-21, 2.5 minutes to play.
1: Yeah, I'm so intrigued by this. And Rutgers has the ball, and so they have an opportunity, right, to go down the field and potentially tie this bad boy up. But earlier when I was tuned in and watching it, I was like, this is going to be a runaway. It's not even going to be close. And here we go. And there's a reason why they play the games. But his mother actually spoke with Dana Boyle, as a matter of fact. That was on ESPN2. This is Allison, the mother of Wells. Really good stuff here. Check it out.
2: Your son is known to so many, myself included, as a hero, a friend, teammate, colleague, but to you, a son. When you reflect on his legacy, what are you most proud of?
3: I'm most proud of Wells just being a humble, caring, loving, got your back kind of guy. And he was always watching out for his friends, his sisters. What happened on 9/11, what he did on 9/11 didn't surprise us.
2: On Tuesday, you've been a busy lady. You accepted the Presidential Medal of Freedom on behalf of your son, Wells. What was that experience like for you and your family?
3: It was really unbelievable. Of course, never had anything like that ever happened to us before. President Trump was very sincere and very gracious and welcoming, and it just was such a powerful moment. I was so happy for Wells. I felt like I'd finally, for him, accomplished everything that I could, except for now carrying on his story to students and around the country and the world.
0: It's a beautiful message. Well done by Dana. Again, that was pregame prior to Boston College Rutgers tonight, the red bandana game in Chestnut Hill. That one, 2:24 remaining in the game. Wells Crowther's BC Eagles currently up 28-21. And I don't know if, I'm sure you've seen it, Q, but for those who haven't, the various vignettes, the mm-hmm. stories, it's not a complete 30 for 30,
1: right,
0: but the features that have been done by our talented team at ESPN depicting Wells Crowther and what he has meant, not just to the Boston College community and his family, but to sports at large. It's something that everyone should watch on this day every year.
1: Well, you know, the thing about it is, I mean, just think about selfless people. You know what I mean? Like, we always will see some people and we'll talk about them because we'll feel like, oh, that's not a really good dude. That's not a really good dude. But then there's so many people out there that are so willing to, you know, sacrifice themselves or put themselves in harm's way to help others out. And that's who he is and who he was, right? And what he did. And think about it. In a moment like that, you would think most people would be like, man, I just need to get up out of here and make sure I take care of myself. And instead, he did everything that he could to help others. And then, you know, for him to be honored the way that he's honored. And you mentioned it at the top of the show, what sports do and how sports can take your mind off of other things that could be going on in your life, small stuff that could be going on, or incredibly large things, and, you know, emotional situations like this one, and just how it helps in a major way. And I'm sure that this honor each and every year when they do the Red Bandana Game, I'm sure that that brings some kind of peace to his family, even though Wells obviously is not here.
0: Boston College, because I was curious, 5-6 in the red bandana game. Of course, they won the inaugural game back in 2014, an upset of number 9 USC. If you're a fan of sports, if you're a fan of life, not a surprise that on the first red bandana game, a top 10 upset for Boston College. That was back in 2014. They have also upset a top 25 outfit in Miami in this series, or rather in the history of this celebration, I suppose we could call it. Needless to say, Rutgers is not a top 25 team, but it would be nice to see Boston College improve to 6-6 all time in, or rather 7-6 all time in red bandana games, if they are able to hold on here again, 28-21 in the waning minutes of the fourth.
1: And then I even, you know, just the more I start thinking about it, right, I start even, you know, thinking about the fact that, you know, he wore the red bandana that was a gift from his father, right? It's just, there's so many different storylines and meanings, and days like today, and obviously how much it means to the whole country. This is when you really lean into and embrace these type of stories. And I'll tell you, I woke up this morning and turned on Good Morning America, and they were going through all the names of everybody who lost their lives. And, you know, I woke up at 6:15, and at 7:15, I think they were at in the letter C at 6:15. 7:15, they'd only got to letter G. A whole hour had gone by. That's how many people, you know what I mean? And it just, right. Even that right there helped me even put it in greater perspective of how many people's lives, how many families, how many people were affected by the tragedy that happened on 9/11.
0: We already heard from Derek Jeter, the New York Yankees, honoring those lives lost on September 11th this evening in Game 1 of the Subway Series in the Bronx. How about the New York Giants? Not necessarily today celebrating and honoring, right, of course, the lives lost, but in the aftermath. So much has been made about the Yankees because they were in a postseason race at that time, and of course, then eventually hosted the World Series in 2001. But the New York Giants were among those who, in the aftermath of September 11th, were in New York City at Ground Zero trying to assist the cleanup, help the families, trying to search for loved ones, try to hang signs to see if anyone had seen their loved one. And one of those New York Giants, if you can believe it, back in 2001, Q, was Detroit Lions head coach Dan Campbell.
1: Yeah. No, and you know what? Just knowing Dan Campbell the way that we do, from his personality, his persona, does not surprise me that he was one of the ones that was there on Ground Zero. As a matter of fact, he talked about the impact of those players being there visiting days after 9/11.
4: We just wanted to help. We could do nothing. I mean, compared to what they were doing, and those guys didn't sleep, man. Those first responders, man. I mean, there was no sleep. There was no showers. There was no food. There was no, and the fact that, you know, we able to go when we go just to help wherever we could. We were just trying to, what can we grab? What can we do? And they just wanted us to, I think us being there meant a lot to them. And, I just remember thinking how humbling that was. Like, we're not doing anything. I mean, but it did. I think it gave them a little pep, and it's a reminder that you may not think it can be powerful, but just your presence and being around there and letting them know, man, you're thinking about them, and you just want to help them, help others, goes a long way. Man, a lot of, you know, you talk about sacrifice, you know, a lot of people sacrificed a lot to help. That was a tough time.
0: Independent of being a professional football player, it's a great message from Dan Campbell.
1: Yeah.
0: Just be there for someone.
1: Yep. Yep.
0: That's what the Giants did, that's what the Yankees did, and that's what we hope so many continue to do, especially on this day, September 11th, but every day too.
1: Yeah, there's no doubt. I'll tell you this real quick, and you know, when the COVID-19 situation was going on, and obviously we had never experienced that either, I remember talking to my dad on the phone, and I didn't miss a day of work, right? I was at ESPN Central Texas, didn't miss a day of work, and I kind of joked, and I was like, well, I guess I'm essential, and he stopped me, he's like, you are. I was like, huh? And I was like, I'm just talking on the radio. We don't even have sports to really talk about. We're just talking. He's like, yeah, but you're entertaining. You're taking people's minds off whatever's going on that we have no idea about. And it was at that moment that it was like, oh. And that's what, when I hear Dan Campbell, what he said right there is like, we're not doing anything. That was my approach. We ain't doing nothing. But we were. And it was so important. And it did help bring some relief and some, you know, just a way to kind of decompress and escape from whatever weird stuff is going on that you don't have any idea about. That was all uncharted territory. That's what they were doing as well. And obviously that was a big impact on all those people and still impact, knowing, reflecting back, that they were there for them days after the biggest tragedy that hit The United States. She's Mia O'Brien. I'm Q Myers. It's game night here on ESPN Radio. We do have some big, top-notch college football games going on this weekend. We break those down next here on game night on ESPN Radio, the all-new ESPN app.
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18: 25 years after the September 11th attacks, America pauses to remember a day that changed our nation forever. In 2026, nearly 100 million Americans are too young to have witnessed the tragedy firsthand, making remembrance more important than ever. September 11th remains a defining moment in our country's 250-year history, a day of unimaginable loss, but also of extraordinary courage, compassion, unity, and service. For those who lived through it, we carry the stories. For those born after, we share the meaning. Today, Cromwell Media remembers, reflects, and renews the promise made a quarter century ago. Never forget.
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0: Not fair to Dabo at this point, though, is that it did feel like Saturday night was a glaring proclamation that the Dabo era in Clemson, as phenomenal as it has been, because he's won multiple titles there, and you can only say that about one other coach in all of FBS. It was a long time ago, Mark. I think it might be time.
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1: Shout out to my man Zaslow. 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That's always a fun show. A nice little road show. 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She's Mia O'Brien. I'm Q Myers, and there you go. How about that one? Arizona State at Texas A&M. Texas A&M is ranked 10th. They both come in 1-0. Two things are not created equal. Texas A&M, I feel like, should have a good run at this thing, Mia, but they weren't really the most convincing last week, let's put it like this, at least with the way that they were going about their business.
2: Yeah, they've got 9 starters back. For context, Arizona State, 0 starters back on the offensive side of the ball. Transfer quarterback, Cutter Bailey, coming over. Or about Bowley. My handwriting's awful. Point being, this is an Arizona State team for Kenny Dillingham that is brand new. Yep. Last week was the first time he actually really saw that group together in action. Comparatively, Mike Elko's had Marcel Reed. And he's had a lot of these pieces. And yet there's still questions that remain despite the fact that they finished 4th in the SEC in scoring in 2025. And isn't that concerning, Q, considering Marcel Reed at this point in time, if he's supposed to follow this trajectory of being a Heisman contender, being one of those quarterbacks that could be pursued in future draft classes, shouldn't we feel like at this point in time A&M is ascending?
1: Yeah, we should, and we should feel like he's the end-all, be-all, but I always have concerns with him when it feels like it's a bigger stage game. You know what I mean? Not saying that he shrinks to it, it just, he doesn't step up and he doesn't wow me like I want. You know what I mean? Like I want to really just see domination from him because I know he's got all the tools. I know he's got them. He just doesn't put them together consistently, and that's what bothers me, right? And I know Texas A&M is a really good program, and I know they, you know, put up a 50-burger last week. I just don't know. And I always have questions about
2: Well, they put up a 50-burger, and he threw 2 touchdowns.
1: Right. Thank you.
2: And he didn't rush for any either, by the way.
1: Right.
2: And that's great that Texas A&M is going to run the ball, and that's great that they're going to play great defense because Mike Elko is their head coach and their play caller. But I need to see something from him if they are to ascend in the SEC.
1: Exactly. That part right there. And so that's the only – I mean, look, I think that when this game is all said and done, it says 0-0-0, the Aggies will be 2-0. I just don't know how they're going to get there. What's it – you know what I mean? What's it going to look like? And, of course, Arizona State at one point, man, they wowed everybody, right? It was like, oh, my goodness, look at this program. Here they come. And they've, you know, a little bit regressed as well. So we'll see what happens coming up on tomorrow.
2: Part of that, of course, is Sam Leavitt. I don't want to say imploding. Rather, you saw that Cam Scataboo was actually the straw that stirred for that 2024 playoff team.
1: He was the dude, Mia. He was the guy that made everything happen, and he made the improbable happen as well. When you thought he couldn't do something, he did it. You know, I go back to the CFP, and I'm looking at him catching passes downfield. It's like, wait, how did he catch that? You know what I mean? So it was one of those runs. And you know some programs do that at times where it's like that guy – Is that guy right now? That's what it felt like that was. And Cam Scataboo and company really put themselves on the map during that run.
2: And obviously ASU really caught lightning the second half of that season back in 2024. There was a 4-way tie atop the Big 12. You can argue they backdoored their way into the Big 12 championship, argue that after they won the Big 12 championship, no one thought they should be in the college football playoff, and yet they gave Texas all they could handle
1: and then
2: at the Peach Bowl in Atlanta and then some. Yeah, I'm curious to see what Kenny Dillingham does with a blank slate. No more Sam Leavitt, no more Cam Scataboo. This is on him to have a new roster and a new iteration of the Sun Devils.
1: Well, I got another game that I'm intrigued by, and I want to get your thoughts on it. I feel like, and this was on ESPN Radio, 11th-ranked Oklahoma at Michigan. After what happened last week with Michigan and Western Michigan, I feel like if you're not a Wolverine, everyone's going against you because they feel like that you know you were benefited, you were given the benefit of the doubt, you shouldn't have been, and so now everyone wants to see you lose. And on that end, I want to see how solid and how real Oklahoma is.
2: Kyle Whittingham was quoted earlier this week with regards to his starting quarterback Bryce Underwood, the $13 million man, saying, quote, he's our quarterback right now.
1: Right.
2: It's not something that's infinite. We need to see improvement with a bunch of stuff. dot, dot, dot. It's not just Bryce's job that's set in concrete. Nobody's job is.
1: Well, he...
2: Sounds like a guy on a short leash, if you ask me. Because much like we were talking about the Atlanta Falcons, and they are not tied to Michael Penix Jr., that new regime of Ian Cunningham and Kevin Stefanski, Kyle Whittingham's not tied to Bryce Underwood. That's great that he has a contract with the University of Michigan. Kyle Whittingham came there to win and to restore a program to former glory.
1: Yeah.
2: If he doesn't think he's the guy, he's not going to be the guy after this week.
1: And I feel like he's not the guy. I feel like his confidence is shot. He doesn't look like he's developing and growing into the quarterback that he's supposed to be. Right? He had some moments where he wowed everybody, and then you never saw him build off of that. And now it looks like, and you tell me, correct me if I'm wrong, it looks like his confidence is all the way gone.
2: Well, now we say that, and immediately my brain goes to this cue. Anthony Richardson, in his first game starting for Billy Napier's Florida Gators, lit the world on fire in the swamp against Utah. So many people proclaiming him as the Heisman Trophy favorite.
1: Yep.
2: And the very next week, Florida gets upset in the swamp by Kentucky. And what did Anthony Richardson say after the game? I lost my confidence.
1: Mm-hmm.
2: To Will Levis and Kentucky. Liam Cohen has that effect on people, I suppose. Point being, it's a week-to-week business. It's week one. Maybe we shouldn't overreact.
1: But he wasn't that good last
2: year. Underwood, no. But also, at the same time last year, I think there was so much of, well, it's because of the operation around him and what we did not know was going on behind the scenes with Sherrone Moore.
1: Right. But I don't think it was. I feel, you know what I mean? Like, there was a lot of shenanigans going on.
2: It turns out that had no bearing. He may just actually stink.
1: Exactly. And I don't root for people not to be good. I want, you know, people to live up to the hype. But it just looks like right now at this stage of the game, Michigan's not a very good team. Right? You know, they'll pick up some wins here and there, but I don't think he's going to be the guy. On the other side of that, Oklahoma, who are they really truly going to be?
2: This is a big one for them. It's a national stage after being on the ESPN app last week on ESPN Plus when they thumped UTEP 51-0. Is this the year? Is this the year for John Mateer? Because people forget.
1: He was running. He was high on your Heisman race.
2: Before the thumb injury, everyone thought he was a Heisman favorite. Additionally, people forget, Joe Burrow won the Heisman and LSU won the national title in his second season in Baton Rouge. It's not always, well, you transfer in for 1 year, your final run, and you go to the national title game. You win the Heisman Trophy. Maybe this was always a two-year operation for Brett Venables, Ben Arbuckle, and John Mateer in Norman, Oklahoma.
1: Look, John Mateer was the guy that we were talking real highly about until, like you said, until that injury, and then things just never came back to fruition for them. But you're right. This is a big one for Oklahoma. I'm still waiting to be convinced that they're really an SEC program.
2: Well, I think that they are. They're an SEC defense.
1: I'm talking about the program. I'm talking about the whole team, not just one side of the ball.
2: I agree. I think that in lieu of what we've seen from little old Clemson here in their last, you know, however many games between last year and the one game sample size this year, I think you could argue that when you look at the record with and without Brett Venables in Clemson, South Carolina, you could argue that he was helping run a pretty good program over there.
1: For sure. Absolutely.
2: As the game day coach. Let the record show.
1: I just looked at Texas when they made the move to the SEC and Oklahoma made him with them. It felt like Texas was built to play in the SEC. Oklahoma, I looked at and said, yeah, that looks like a really good Big 12 team.
2: Well, but also they were going through this weird transition, right? Where historically they have always been defined by their offense, and now they had a defensive first coach and they couldn't score to, you know, save their lives with Dylan Gabriel under center. Then he goes to Oregon and he's lighting the world on fire. Mm-hmm. Make that make sense.
1: Look, hey, I can't make that make sense, but I can say if they go out there and they do some, you know, they have a dominant performance and they dominate multiple times throughout the course of the year, maybe I'll look at them and say, okay, this is an SEC team.
2: Do want to note, Brett Venables at Clemson, or Clemson with before Brett Venables, 32-22, with him, 121-17 as their DC, after, 37-18.
1: There it is right there. The proof is in the numbers, according to Mia O'Brien here on Game Night. Coming up next, number one versus number four, a big one in Austin. It's Game Night on ESPN Radio on the all-new ESPN app.
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2: I'm Mia O'Brien. The men's final of the U.S. Open is set. Ben Shelton prevails in four sets over fellow American Francis Tiafoe in semifinal number two. He'll face Alexander Zverev in the men's singles final on Sunday at 2 p.m. Eastern on ABC. It is Shelton's first career Grand Slam final round. Five Friday night college football games this evening. Let's begin at the Border War. Tied at 14 at the half. Missouri currently leads Kansas 31-21. 5:31 to go in the ball game. Elsewhere, Boston College holds off Rutgers 28-21 in the annual Red Bandana game. Number 24 Louisville defeats Villanova 59-13 in their home opener. Number 25 Virginia victorious 59-3 over Michael Vick's Norfolk State side. And NC State rolls past Richmond 73-0. New this evening, Cowboys running back Malik Davis will undergo hip surgery Saturday and will be placed on IR per hour, Todd Archer. The Bears and running back DeAndre Swift have agreed to terms on a 3-year, $33.7 million extension. To the majors, the Rays are the first team to punch their ticket to the postseason. They walk off the Astros thanks to Junior Caminero's two-run bomb in the bottom of the ninth. The Brewers are also postseason bound after blanking the Reds 20-0, not a misprint. Yankees win game one of the Subway Series 6-4. Let's check in on some scores currently in progress. Cards in front of the White Sox 6-2. Mariners and A's tied at 4. Diamondbacks lead the Rangers 4-1. Padres in front of the Giants 7-1. All of those games are midway through in either the 4th, 5th, or 6th inning. For more scores and analysis, check out ESPN.com and the all-new ESPN app. A biggie in Austin, Texas this weekend. You can see it and hear it on ESPN. Number one, Ohio State. Number four, Texas. We break it down coming up next on Game Night with Q Myers and yours truly right here on ESPN Radio.
10: Hey, this is Rich Eisen. 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
11: Saying we'll pump that one deep down to the right side, left sideline, Tate with it, take it down in the end zone for a touchdown.
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14: Pretty drastic difference, you know, of the two players now the second time around going up against one another, so should be pretty high level quarterback play Saturday.
1: Number four, Ohio State at Texas. Give me that. 7:30 Eastern on ABC. It's Game Night here on ESPN Radio. 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And they might have the plug right there at the stadium there in Austin as this one is going down. I'm so excited for this one, Ohio State at Texas. Mia, I got myself fired up last year for it, right? Just knew that Arch Manning was going to go in there and show why everyone is, you know, losing their mind. People were already talking about in the NFL that they wanted to tank for Arch Manning. They had all their shirts made. Matter of fact, our Chris Canty from Unsportsmanlike on ESPN Radio, he had his, you know, do what they had to do to be able to find a way to get Arch Manning, and it was everything but that. It was not what any of us signed up for. This time
2: it was
1: around,
2: a slobber knocker, as they like to call it in the Midwest.
1: It was something. I'll tell you that. I don't even have a good definition of what it was, but it wasn't what I was expecting. This time in Austin, Texas is a point-and-a-half favorite, and Ohio State's number one in the country. So this one, to me, feels like it's going to be much more closer to what a lot of us expected last year to be.
2: Well, as luck would have it, as we were coming on the air just now here on Game Night on ESPN Radio, I looked over at my television screen and I see Desmond Howard breaking it down on ESPNU. Nice. And when he did so, three players' stats flashed up on the screen. Two of them were in the game last year, despite the fact that it was so low scoring. Mm-hmm. But obviously, they've gotten off to pretty nice starts to the 2026 campaign. Those players, Jeremiah Smith, eight catches for a 151 and two touchdowns in just two quarters of play week one against Ball State. Ryan Wingo, seven catches for 121 yards and a TD versus Texas State. And how about Cam Coleman? Three catches for 70 yards. Two of those catches went for scores against Texas State, the Auburn transfer. That is why I have hope that this could be a little bit more high scoring comparatively. Additionally, I'm very fascinated to see what the run games for both outfits look like, Q, just because I do think both Ryan Day and Steve Sarkisian want to run the ball because everyone knows they could throw that thing around the yard. Yep. Two quarterbacks that now have been the starter for a full season and have that experience under their belt. But at the end of the day, offense sells tickets, defense wins championships, sure. We can talk about defense if you want. This game is going to sell tickets, and this game could see fireworks because of those three names I mentioned at the wide receiver position.
1: Yeah, look, Cam Coleman is that guy that if you're not going to get Jeremiah Smith in the draft, you want Cam Coleman. Right? I mean, he's that
2: Malachi
1: dude.
2: Tony's not eligible this
1: Malachi
2: year.
1: Malachi Tony's not eligible.
2: We got to remind people, Q, because I know they don't know.
1: People are losing their mind. I'm here in Vegas, and you know, the Raiders wide receiver room has been questioned all offseason long, all summer long. And as soon as Malachi Toney started putting in those performances, everyone's like, hey, if you can't get Jeremiah Smith, go get Malachi Toney. And I was like, cuckoo, he's not eligible.
2: He's barely 20 years old, as a matter of fact. So, yeah, can't get him. You could get Ryan Williams Coleman, but we'll save that conversation for another day. But I do think, and I think you would agree, the hope is that this turns into two air raid attacks. Mm-hmm. The reality is it's probably going to not necessarily be another slobber knocker, but it's going to be another grinded out, one in the trenches battle between these two sides.
1: I agree 100%. Let's, matter of fact, hear from the head coaches, both Ryan Day and Steve Sarkisian. Here's Day just talking about the game in general.
15: You know, it certainly gives you some early feedback on where you are, and I think it's great for college football. I mean, this is going to be an unbelievable atmosphere down there against a great opponent. Everybody in the country will be watching. So, I mean, this is why you come to Ohio State. This is why you go to Texas to play in games like this. So, you know, good thing is it'll give us a great you know, again, data point on where we are and early feedback on things. But more importantly, just the experience of playing in a game like this early in the season is, you know, again, one of the reasons why you recruit great players to come here. These are the types of games, and this is why we're here. You know, we come to Ohio State to play in games like this, and I'm sure Sark would say the same thing to the guys at Texas.
2: Certainly the reason that Julian Seyin transferred from Alabama after a brief cup of coffee before Nick Saban retired to Ohio State. I feel like, Q, people are forgetting that Julian Seyin was the runner-up for the Heisman Trophy. I think they're forgetting he led the nation in completion percentage last year at 77%. Mm-hmm. He was the more poised of the two quarterbacks making their debut in Columbus at the Shoe this time 1 year ago. And I feel like we're still sleeping on him, as a matter of fact. I feel like for Ohio State, and even listening to the comments from Ryan Day, it's just so ho-hum, like, yeah, we're here. It's another day. We're very honored. But, yeah.
1: I like that approach, though, from Ryan Day. Like, I'm hyped up about the game. I'm sure you're hyped up about the game. There's many of us that are watching and talking about it and observing the game that are hyped up about the game. But he's not getting too high or too low. And to be honest, and we talked to Mike Hardball Harge earlier, who covers the Longhorns. If Ohio State loses, they're still going to have a chance to get in the CFP. If the Longhorns lose, they're still going to have a chance to get in the CFP, right? This is not one of those make-it-or-break-it type games, but it is a good measuring stick to Ryan Day's point. And I honestly believe that this game is more important for UT than it is even for Ohio State.
2: I would agree with that, just because I think the reality is that, with all due respect to the Big Ten, I think Ohio State has a better chance of running the table in their own conference comparatively to Texas, and so Ohio State could take an L to the Longhorns and still find a way to the Big Ten championship game and still find a way to the college football playoff. For Texas, if you lose a non-conference game, you are putting yourself behind the eight ball, and you've got a gauntlet coming up ahead of you in the Southeastern Conference slate.
1: And then on top of that, you know, all your Longhorn faithful are saying, here we go again. Same Longhorns. Yes, they beat up on who they're supposed to beat up on, but the big game. The Ohio States, the Georgias, you know, the signature win for Steve Sarkisian is Alabama, you know, which was a good win. It was a good win, but where's your consistency, right? You're not Kirby Smart, where Kirby Smart is, you know, knocking off left and right. All right, who's next? All right, knock you up. You know what I mean? You're not winning the big games like Ryan Day is winning the big games. I mean, you're talking about a national champion. So that's why I think that for Steve Sarkisian, for that Longhorn program, for the ones that are going to be filling up the stadium tomorrow, they need to see the Longhorns not get close, not compete, but win.
2: And by the way, if Ryan Day hadn't won the national title 2 years ago, we'd be saying the same thing about
1: Absolutely.
2: Ohio State.
1: 100%.
2: And the reality is, Q, of the last 8 national champions, 6 of them have been first-time head coaches. The 2 that weren't were Kirby Smart, won his first in that same time span, and then won a second, and the other was Nick Saban. So while we want to judge, oh, Steve Sarkisian still hasn't won the big one yet, right, Dan Lanning still hasn't won the big one yet, still hasn't gotten over the hump, oh, Lincoln Riley, James Franklin, Matt Campbell, go on right down the line. Right. The reality is that none of those guys who have now won the big one had won it before they did in the last decade.
1: Lincoln Riley's not going to win anything as long as
2: the team. No, he's going to be on a tarmac in October.
1: As long as the team don't play no defense, right? You know how I feel about that.
2: Well, speaking of defense, I do want to note that this is an Ohio State team that, yes, you have the carryover at the coordinator position, but at the same time, it had to replace 8 starters on the defensive side of the ball from a team that, it was not Indiana that was the top-ranked defense in terms of points allowed per game in 2025, Q. Yep. It was the Buckeyes. They allowed just 9.3 points per game. We forget Arvell Reese, yep, already off to the NFL. Caleb Downs off
1: to the NFL. Didn't 4 out of 5 of those guys get drafted in the top 10?
2: Sonny Styles off to right, the NFL. All top right, 15 draft picks. And so this is not going to be a simple snap your fingers and up. Right. It's Ohio State. They look the same. Because, well, yes, some of these pieces have been here in Columbus and they've been waiting for this opportunity. This will only be their second game. And you and I have sat here as we've watched the Friday night action in college football, much like we did last night watching the Rams and Niners. And we've said, what? It looks like an extension of the preseason. It looks like they're all still getting their sea legs under them. And so that's where the difference is. Texas has 13 starters back this year, including 6 on the defensive side of the ball, 7 on the offensive side of the ball. That is where I look for that continuity and that relationship and synergy to carry over year over year. And that's going to make a difference, I think, on Saturday night in Austin.
1: No, I agree. I agree. And then, of course, it's going to be all eyes on Arch Manning and all eyes on Julian Seyin, right? Just to see what they're able to do and how they take their team to that next level. Real quick, wanted to hear from Coach Sark on those 2 quarterbacks.
14: You know, I just think you see the level of confidence that both guys are playing with. I think what you notice is the presence in the pocket. I think you notice their confidence to use their legs. You saw Julian do it last week. He tucked it and scored a touchdown. I just think the confidence both guys deliver the ball with accuracy. You can see the trust and timing. And so pretty drastic difference, you know, of the two players now the second time around going up against one another. So should be pretty high-level quarterback play Saturday.
2: And we heard our friend who joined us earlier, Mike Harge, say, you didn't see Arch Manning or Julian Sayin use their legs week one against the cupcake competition. You will see them use their legs Saturday night.
1: 7:30 p.m. Eastern, ABC, number one ranked Ohio State at fourth ranked Texas. We look forward to that. That is a super matchup in the college ranks. There's super matchups in the NFL. Don't forget, Mia, it's still week one. That's next, coming up on Game Night on ESPN Radio on the all-new ESPN app.
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4: 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As the Bears, they host the Panthers at 1 p.m. Eastern, immediately followed by the Raiders hosting the Dolphins at 4:25 Eastern. 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So, Emmett mentioned them, the Bills and the Texans. Super matchup of the week. Let's get into it.
5: He's got it and plenty more. 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
6: What game on Sunday will have the biggest impact on the road to Super Bowl 61?
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8: And this was the biggest game for coach, for the teammates, for the fans. You could feel it.
6: On game night.
4: This is a big one. Bills at the Texans. Texans have a defense, Mia, that I look at and think that's Super Bowl worthy. The Buffalo Bills have a quarterback that I look at and say he's Super Bowl worthy. Right, but the Buffalo Bills don't necessarily normally have success at Houston taking on the Texans. It's 1 p.m. Eastern time kickoff for this one.
9: What I think people have forgotten, Q, and look, it's a new defensive coordinator, no more Sean McDermott in Western New York. This is a Bills defense that was 7th in yards allowed last year, 12th in points allowed. Like, they were a top 15 unit on both sides of the football. I think that people look at this matchup and they say, okay, well, if C.J. Stroud can put it together, then it's going to be a shootout, right, between Josh Allen and C.J. Stroud, with the Texans' defense maybe being the difference maker. Yeah. Yes, this is a new defense under Jim Leonard. They're expected to follow many of the same principles from the previous iteration of this Bills defense. I'm interested to see if Leonard, if we see more of his ties to Vance Joseph, where he most recently was in Denver, and his experience, of course, with that staff. Do we see a throwback to, of course, he kind of was like the traveling sidekick to Rex Ryan during his playing career. Wherever Rex went, Jim Leonard went with him. Mm-hmm. Do we see odes to the Ryan defense? Like, I'm very interested to see how you take an already established group, even if it is a little bit older and maybe some of the young pieces are questionable. How do you take that group, not completely reinvent the wheel, because again, they were a top 15 outfit last year, but also leave your own mark on it?
4: Yeah, no, that's going to be the big question, right? And how quickly is it going to be able to come together? Because as we know, it's week one, and wild things happen in week one. And what we've seen in training camp, as you know, you've been there, you've seen what these practices and these training camps look like. You know, there's not tackling to the ground. There's not any kind of scheme. It's all really vanilla and basic. We saw what the preseason was. We've seen a couple games already that counted on Wednesday and Thursday. So we know what it's like. And it's funny, you know, you mentioned a shootout. I think if C.J. Stroud can get it together for Houston, I don't even think it's a shootout. I think Houston absolutely dominates. That
9: really?
4: Defense, yeah, in my opinion, that defense is
9: Are you taking Emmett
4: good.
9: Golden's under, though?
4: Yeah, I can see that. I can see that for sure. But I just think Houston's defense. I mean, I pick Houston to represent the AFC in the Super Bowl. So I guess there's that, you know. But that's banked off C.J. Stroud getting it together, because I believe in the guys on the other side of the ball. I believe on what DeMeco Ryans has been doing. And in this game in particular, Josh Allen has traditionally struggled against Houston.
9: And again, Q, there's this revisionist history, both with regards to the Bills' defense, but also to the Texans' offense. And we could certainly discuss C.J. Stroud and the season he had, the regular season, not the postseason.
4: Right, yeah.
9: But this is a Texans team that was 13th in scoring last year. They averaged 24 points per game. I know that's about average in the league, but like, that should be enough to get it done, and also probably hit Emmett Golden's under if that defense is the generational team that we believe them to be.
4: Yeah, it should be. It should be, but he can't be that guy he was in the postseason.
9: Right.
4: He can't be that guy, because they ain't going to get nowhere close to 24 points if he was that guy. Here's DeMeco Ryans, the Texans head coach, talking about the success that they've had previously versus Buffalo.
10: With this being our first game, anything goes. Any looks, any type of schemes, anything can come up. So for that reason, I don't put any, you know, I don't put a lot of weight into the games that we played prior. Also, with this team, new head coach, right? new defensive coordinator, new special teams coordinator. There will be a ton of different looks that we've had in the past 2 years. So just to say, oh, what we did the past 2 years is what's worked, rinse and repeat, that's not it, right? We got to be prepared and ready for anything. We got to trust our rules, trust what we've done during training camp, trust our training, and put the ball down. Let's go to work.
9: Is it a new head coach, Q? I know he's right. A new head coach, but
4: no,
9: he's moving one seat over.
4: Right, right. No, it's a new voice that's, you know, the head guy. You know, it's a new voice, but he's still there and he's familiar. He's in the building. But I'll tell you what, this better work, right? You know, I mean, look, they moved on from Sean McDermott. They put Joe Brady in that spot. They put him in there for Josh Allen. They put him in there for Josh Allen 100%. So now Josh Allen has to take that next step. He's already won a regular season MVP. That's fine. The rules are no longer for him to go out and get a regular season MVP, just like they're not for Lamar Jackson. It's all about postseason success. And this is a regular season game, so that bodes well for Josh Allen. But as I've mentioned, and you know, he has not done well against Houston. Matter of fact, he talked about his past struggles.
7: I think every game has its own flow. Got their own situations that you have to handle and take care of. You know, they've had some really good defenses in the past, and it's no different now. But obviously want to go out there, want to play the best that I can play, and want to help our team win a football game. And that's all, obviously what it comes down to. If that's me completing, you know, 30 balls or handing it off 40 times, whatever it takes for us to win this game is what I'm willing to do. And, you know, they're going to make it tough for us.
9: Josh Allen, 1-4 against the Texans in his career, including the postseason. He has a losing record against two teams, the Texans and the Philadelphia Eagles, who he's 0-3 against. He has three combined passing and rushing touchdowns in those five games against Houston and was sacked a career worst 8 times in their most recent matchup, a 23-19 Texans win.
4: I'll tell you what, man, those Texans defense, the way that DeMeco Ryans has that thing built, that's the thing about it. That's why I have so much confidence, because you could look at a team and say the offense is going to be a little bit different, or, you know, it's a new year, so, you know, this might not look the same. But there's one thing that doesn't change too often, especially when you have it already in place, and that's defense, right? They still got those dudes along the defensive line. And, oh, by the way, they also got a guy named Cade McDonald in the second round from Ohio State.
9: He just got placed on IR today, I thought.
4: But he's coming back, though,
9: yeah,
4: at some point.
9: Yeah, but he's not going to play in this game.
4: No, but I'm saying the depth is there.
9: Yes.
4: So they're going to continue to build up that depth on the defense when they already have dudes. So, yeah, he's not going to play in this game, and that's fine. He probably wasn't going to play that much anyway because he's in a reserve role. But just think about it. I mean, they're all they're doing is continuing to rebuild the and restock the cupboards with dudes that fit with what DeMeco Ryans wants to do.
9: I agree. But at the same time, in my nearly decade covering this league, Q, defenses have a shelf life of about 3 to 5 years. And if they can defy the odds and surpass that and reload and create a new iteration. Look, even the Seattle Seahawks and the Legion of Boom, there was a layoff there about what? 7-8 years before
4: that's because everybody
9: now
4: had to go get paid, and
9: yes,
4: that's the tricky part of it. If everyone has to go get paid, because remember when Seattle, the Legion of Boom was kicking, everyone wanted a Seattle Seahawk cornerback. Oh, I want that guy. I want that guy.
9: They all
4: everybody
9: wanted one of their defensive
4: paid
9: coaches too. By the way, they all wanted one of their assistants.
4: Exactly. Hell, Gus Bradley, right? Ken Norton Jr. I mean, everyone. Robert
9: Dan
4: Sala,
9: Quinn.
4: Dan Quinn. Like, you name it. All the coaches that came from that tree were out of there, and all their defensive players were out of there as well. So everyone got paid. You see what the Texans are doing? They're paying their guys.
9: Will there be enough money to pay all of their guys?
4: That's why you have to continue to draft and develop, and that's why a guy like Caden McDonald brings along, and he's not ready right now, that's fine, but he'll be ready at some point. And if a guy, one of them bloodthirsty pirates in the middle of the defensive line, has to go somewhere else to get paid, they can slide that dude in there and feel comfortable that he's ready to rock and roll.
9: And I do think Nick Caserio, since his pairing with DeMeco Ryans, has had a much higher hit rate than he did his first 2 years as the general manager, and especially at some of those positions that the Texans have deemed, well, we can rotate and find someone at the off-ball linebacker spot, at that second safety spot. And if we have a young guy and he's next to an all-world player like Jalen Petrie, it's okay because Jalen's going to be able to balance it out.
4: And on top of that, if they make it to the Super Bowl like I predicted this year, then they'll have a little bit of a shelf life, where a little window where they can reload and they'll feel all right. It was an emotional night in the Bronx for the Yankees and Mets. That's next on Game Night on ESPN Radio.
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15: Here is our weather in Middle Tennessee. Saturday, a 50% chance of showers and thunderstorms before 5 in the afternoon. Partly sunny, high near 90, heat index up to 97. South wind around 5 miles per hour, becoming west. Rainfall between a tenth and quarter of an inch, higher in thunderstorms. Saturday night, patchy fog after 3, partly cloudy, low around 70. Sunday, patchy fog before 9, then sunny, high near 94, heat index up to 101. Sunday night, patchy fog after 5, mostly clear.

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7: 3-2. 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The Cardinals up in the top of the eighth over the White Sox 7-3. Mariners and A's tied at 4 in the seventh. Diamondbacks have broken out for 9 runs. They lead the Rangers 9-1 in the top of the seventh. Padres lead the Giants 7-5. 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
2: Derek Jeter, Mariano Rivera, Joe Torre were among the members of the 2001 Yankees that were on hand Friday at Yankee Stadium for a pre-game ceremony to mark the 25th anniversary of 9/11. 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I'm Q Myers, and Jorge, thanks so much for your time. Appreciate you. I can only imagine how emotional it was to be there at Yankee Stadium for this 25th, remembrance of 9/11 and all the members of the 2001 Yankees team that were there on hand. What was it like being there for you?
3: Yeah, it was a lot of special energy, that's what Aaron Boone said after the game tonight. There was a little more juice there, more emotions. Obviously, a packed house, Subway Series. I think Major League Baseball did it right by having these two teams play on September 11th. I would argue they should probably do that every year, but especially on the 25th anniversary, having all those guys there you mentioned, Derek Jeter, Mariano Rivera, Joe Torre, Jorge Posada, Tino Martinez, Paul O'Neill, Scott Brosius, all those guys were on hand. And throwing out the first pitch, that was a special first pitch. Brielle Saraceni and her husband, Sean McGuire, both of whom lost their fathers on September 11th and met a couple years later at a camp that was established for kids who lost a parent on 9/11. And several years after that, they were married. So very cool story there. And, just a lot of going on, a lot of energy. It was a different day here in New York City.
4: Jorge, what was the reaction of the players in both clubhouses that you spoke with? As many of them, and this is so crazy for many of us to wrap our heads around, I'm sure many of them

0: were not alive. They weren't born yet when 9/11 occurred in New York City.
1: Yeah, a few of them weren't. A few others were alive and don't have any recollection of it. So, yeah, you know, one guy who does have a bit of recollection of it is Cody Bellinger, whose father was on the 2001 Yankees. Clay Bellinger played in the postseason that year, visited Ground Zero as a member of the Yankees. Cody and you know, the Bellinger family were in New York City. Cody Bellinger's father, Clay, is now a firefighter in Arizona, and Cody Bellinger hits the big three-run home run tonight, wore the FDNY hat in the field. So that was cool to see. Afterwards, you know, Cody just saying, you know, this is one of those nights that feels a little bigger, you know, just bigger than the game itself. You know, you feel just a grateful, it's a special night. And I think that meant a lot to that family. And yeah, just on both sides, both teams, just, you know, they felt honored to be out there tonight. That's something else that Aaron Boone said pregame today. So, you know, it was a special night in New York City, and it was cool to see these two teams bring the city together again.
2: Jorge Castillo, ESPN MLB reporter, is with us here on Game Night on ESPN Radio on the all-new ESPN app. And you had mentioned Brielle Saraceni. How cool was it to see her and Derek Jeter having a press conference together?
1: Yeah, that was cool. You know, both of them spoke about their friendship, which goes back to just a couple days after 9/11, Brielle wrote a letter to Derek Jeter, her favorite player, just, you know, communicating the pain of losing her father, the family's pain, and saying that her dad would have loved if she had met her favorite player. And Jeter responded by inviting her and the family to a game at Yankee Stadium. And from there, it sort of kicked off a friendship that's been going on. You know, it's 25 years right now that the two have been friends. Brielle mentioned that she had a battle with cancer, and Derek Jeter sent her a voicemail one time, and she kept playing it over and over and over again at the hospital. And that really, you know, uplifted her, knowing that she has someone like Derek Jeter on her side. And the two have maintained contact, saw each other again today. And that was a really cool story. Brielle's husband, Sean's father, Patrick, was in the South Tower that was struck by a plane. And Brielle's father, Victor, was the captain on that flight, United Flight 175. So emotions are high for those two, and so many people who were affected by, you know, what happened on 9/11, 2001.
0: And of course, Brielle, not only affected by 9/11, but then also a cancer survivor as well. It's just an incredible story of perseverance, and so happy that not only the Yankees were able to honor her and Sean tonight, Jorge, but also they got the win 6-4. Aaron Judge is back. Let's get to the baseball of it all. What have you seen from this New York Yankees team in this 4-game win streak and since Aaron Judge has returned?
1: Yeah, what I've seen is it's more than just Aaron Judge. The offense around has really picked it up here. Luis Garcia Jr. has been quite the pickup. A guy that was sort of came out of nowhere last month when the Yankees traded for him. He came on over from the Nationals. He's a guy who had the highest slugging percentage in the National League. Obviously, you want that on your team, but he didn't quite fit. At least he didn't think he fit on this roster with Paul Goldschmidt and Ben Rice splitting time at first in DH. At that time, Giancarlo Stanton was recovering and coming back. But Luis Garcia has fitted really well in the Bronx. He's hitting the ball hard constantly. Three more hits tonight. He has 30 home runs on the season. He's been a great fit. Ben Rice is getting hot again. Another home run tonight. His, I think it was 37th of the season, I want to say. Yeah, 37th of the season, three hits. Cody Bellinger with a big home run. Aaron Judge got his hit. He got, you know, he walked, got a couple hits the other night. He's looking a little better. The timing, you know, the timing of everything, the guy missed more than 3 months. You know, he didn't have a rehab assignment. This is basically his spring training down the stretch here in September. So that's what I've noticed. The Yankees offense has really picked it up, because for a long stretch there when Aaron Judge was out, they really relied on the starting pitching and the bullpen. And the bullpen right now is running on fumes, and they need that starting pitching and the offense to pick things up.
2: Well, Jorge, like you mentioned, you know, it's going to take a while for Aaron Judge to get back into, you know, mid-season form because he was out for so long. But how much is his presence just energizing that lineup and helping them get something going offensively?
1: Yeah, I think what having Aaron Judge does is, you know, Cody Bellinger hit in front of him tonight. You know, when you have a guy like Aaron Judge behind you, pitchers are going to attack you a little bit more, you know. And that helps out Ben Rice, who's hitting in front of Bellinger. And you got Luis Garcia hitting behind Judge, Bellinger and Rice, which means he's often going to have guys on base, which means that guys are going to have to attack Luis Garcia Jr., who just smashes baseball. So there's an effect, because Aaron Judge, yeah, he might not be himself quite yet, but he's still a threat. I mean, he has three hits here in his, you know, first few games. And once he gets going with the power, things are really are going to change because these guys around him are really going to get pitches to hit, and not just pitches to hit, fastballs to hit, because pitchers are going to know, hey, I need to attack these guys. If not, I'm going to be in trouble.
0: Jorge Castillo, before we let you go, two teams punched their ticket to the postseason tonight. The Rays did so in walk-off fashion, and the Brewers, 20-0 winners over the Reds. Talk about a headline headed into the weekend. What other storylines, what other games and series will you have your eye on in the majors?
1: Well, my eyes sort of been on Boston here, who's struggling as of late. They're on a three-game losing streak. I mean, I still think they're going to make the postseason. They're five games up here for the second wild card spot, and seven games up on the Blue Jays, who are just outside the wild card race. But the Red Sox, you know, a couple weeks ago, they came into New York City for a big series against the Yankees, lost 3-4. At that time, you thought, hey, maybe they could surpass the Yankees and take that top wild card spot, which comes with home field advantage for that wild card series. Now the Yankees are five and a half games up right now, and I can check the standings out. But right now the Yankees look like they're in the driver's seat to at least host that wild card series. If they don't catch the Tampa Bay Rays, who you just mentioned clinched a playoff spot, but the Yankees are three games behind them. So that's what I'm looking at right now. I just thought the AL wild card race is pretty interesting right now. The White Sox a game ahead of the Guardians in the AL Central. The Guardians holding on to that last wild card spot. The Red Sox for so long were so hot. Now it seems like they're cooling off as we get to the middle of September.
2: Well, it's good to see Aaron Judge back in the lineup, that's for sure. I know his teammates are happy to see him, and of course, it also was an emotional night at Yankee Stadium, and Jorge Castillo was all over it for us. Jorge, great stuff. Thanks so much for giving us some time. We appreciate you here on Game Night.
1: No problem. Thank you.
2: Thank you very much. Jorge Castillo, ESPN MLB reporter. The Yankees get the 6-4 victory on a very emotional night, and they did it well, and I think that what Jorge said, Mia, was right. These two should be scheduled every year.
0: Yep. It's shocking. It's shocking that they're not.
2: Right, exactly. So, what petition do I need to sign? I got it. I'll do it. Mia will do it. Sister Sledge will do it. All of us will do it here on Game Night on ESPN Radio and the all-new ESPN app. Who's the names that you need to know in college football? That's next on Game Night on ESPN Radio, the all-new ESPN app, SiriusXM Channel 80, and tune in.
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17: 25 years after the September 11th attacks, America pauses to remember a day that changed our nation forever. 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For those born after, we share the meaning. Today, Cromwell Media remembers, reflects, and renews the promise made a quarter century ago. 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
20: Hey, it's Evan Cohen. 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
1: Without further ado, the winner of this year's Heisman Trophy.
0: Levitt using the legs again. Cuts on the numbers. 10 to the 5. Touchdown. Sam Levitt, second rushing touchdown of the night.
2: Blitz it fly for Tony. Got him on the run. Here we go. He's at the 5, and he's into the end zone. For Miami, touchdown. 47 yards on the strike from Mensah to Malachi Tony.
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4: Hey, this is the time of night, Mia, where I pull out my pen and paper. You already got everything written down. It comes out of your brain. This is the Heisman Straw Poll here on Game Night on ESPN Radio, the all-new ESPN app, SiriusXM Channel 80, and TuneIn, presented by Progressive Insurance. And the reason I have my pen and paper out is because I already have some names that I'm hoping are on your list. But just in case they're not, I want to make sure I can jot down the ones that are on your list. It's an educational show as well, and it's time for you to educate us like this.
3: Number 5.
5: Let's begin with the quarterback of the most hyped up game of week one, because ultimately many people believe the Heisman Trophy is a quarterback award. Maybe not so much in this week's five pack in this Heisman Straw Poll. It's Sam Levitt of LSU. Not only was he 16 of 28, 230 yards through the air, a touchdown, and one interception cue, but more impressively for me was how Sam Levitt used his legs in that dominating win over Clemson. 12 carries for 113 rushing yards, including two scores. For context, 113 rushing yards in a single game. Last year, yes, a limited slate, but Sam Levitt had 306 rushing yards in all of 2025. Wow. Better yet, in the college football playoff campaign in Arizona State in 2024, he had 443. He rushed for a third of that in one game against the Clemson Tigers. He's at number 5.
4: Nice. I like it. So that, I mean, to get the Heisman Trophy, you got to have your Heisman Trophy moment, right? It wasn't that game, right, against Clemson. I would not believe. So do you see somewhere on the calendar where he can have that Heisman Trophy moment or game?
5: I mean, obviously, they play in the SEC, so there's a good chance that there will be a moment, certainly in 1 week's time when they go up to Oxford, Mississippi to face someone else who may or may not appear on this list in the Ole Miss Rebels. That's an opportunity to be had. And, of course, LSU, in a three-game sequence, will face Alabama, Texas, and then travel to Knoxville to face the Vols. So, absolutely, a lot of meat on the bone.
4: Texas. I'm circling that Texas one.
5: For
4: there
5: Sam
4: you go.
5: Levitt.
4: I like that. Number 5, Sam Levitt, LSU.
3: Number 4.
5: I promised this week's five-pack, it's not just a quarterback award,
4: that,
5: folks.
4: That a girl.
5: Number 4, Jeremiah Smith. In two quarters of action and a dominant 56-3 win over Ball State. 8 catches, 151 yards, 2 touchdowns. Here is my favorite part of all of this, Q. Maybe even of all 5 of this week's honorees in the Heisman Straw Poll. Jeremiah Smith needs 35 more catches, 190 more receiving yards, and 7 touchdowns in order to lead Ohio State in all 3 categories all time.
4: Wow.
5: All time. Wow.
4: Chris Olave.
5: That's
4: impressive.
5: JSN, yes. Mecca Egbuka. Yep. I mean, you can keep rattling off the wide receivers that have come through that building. And again, 35 catches, that's probably a couple games. 190 yards he could have
4: that's
5: Saturday night
4: game.
5: In Austin. That's one
4: yeah,
5: game. So he could be the
4: game.
5: All-time receiving leader at Ohio State history yep. tomorrow night against the Longhorns. 7 touchdowns, probably 2 or 3 games.
4: Right.
5: But that's an incredible number when you consider this was his first game of his third year of college.
4: Yeah, no, that's awesome. And look, this is a dude that could play on Sundays 2 seasons ago. Right? He was a guy that could have made it happen on Sundays 2 seasons ago. That's why he's the belle of the ball right now. For every team that needs a wide receiver in the NFL, everyone's looking at Jeremiah Smith because he's that stinking good. So, yeah, I think he's going to be the all-time – well, maybe not against Texas defense. So maybe it's going to take a couple games, but those all-time receiving yards at Ohio State, yeah, he's going to get those sooner rather than later. There's no doubt about that.
3: Number 3.
5: We already featured the quarterback of the most hyped game of the week. How about the quarterback who won the arguably best game of week one? That's Trinidad Chambliss of Ole Miss, a 41-38 winner over Louisville. 21 of 36, 336 yards through the air, 3 passing touchdowns, also added a rushing score and 60 yards on the ground, a pick. I know that much was made about his first half, Q, and I'm going to raise my hand, and I know you're going to make a comment about this. because I was hosting on Sportsmanlike the next morning, I went to bed at halftime, so I did not see the second half. I only saw the highlights later. But even in that first and second quarter, I know it wasn't pretty, but as we've already established here tonight on Game Night, nothing was pretty in week one for any team outside of the dominant wins over Cupcakes. And this was against another Power 4 outfit. I'm okay with Trinidad Chambliss making some mistakes because in crunch time in the fourth quarter, right now in college football, there is not another quarterback who I want on my team.
4: He's one of my favorite guys in college football right now for multiple reasons. But, I mean, he really became a household name last year during the CFP, and obviously the way Lane Kiffin left Ole Miss. And I know I was rooting for him to get another year of eligibility. I'm so glad that he's back. And I think a lot of people are rooting for him. And, yeah, I'm not going to hold anything week one. And honestly, I mean, that week one action, there were so many programs that were favored by so many points, and they squeaked out victories, right? So you're right. It's basically the glorified preseason, but you're going up against a very good program in Louisville. So, yeah, I like Trinidad Chambliss a lot. If he's a guy that you bring up on this every single week, through the rest of the course of the college football season, I would have no problem with that at all. So Trinidad Chambliss comes in at number 3 on the Heisman Straw Poll here on Game Night on ESPN Radio.
3: Number 2.
5: I told you, it's not a quarterback award, at least not this year, at least not through 1 week of the season. And number 2 and number 1, of course, directly correlate. This team has already played 2 games in the 2026 season. It's Malachi Toney of Miami. I say that this is not a quarterback award. Spoiler alert, there's a quarterback at number 1. The wide receiver goes to number 2. Unfortunately, he's also only a sophomore, and so I feel like there will be those voters who will say, well, you know, he's still got another year. We can give him the Trevor Lawrence Memorial Lifetime Achievement Award next year where he gets to go to New York even though he didn't actually have a great year. I digress. Malachi Toney has played 5 quarters of football. He leads the nation in receiving yards. He had a single game receiving number in 234 yards on through the air. That, quite frankly, Q, there are actual teams that didn't pass for that many yards as a collective. Malachi Toney did it all by himself. He also leads the country with 8 touchdowns.
4: He is an absolute stud. Anytime he's playing, you're watching. I'm watching. And there's a reason why people don't know that he's not draft eligible. They're angry, right? Because he's that stinking good. He is electric. I mean, Jeremiah Smith is that dude, but Malachi Toney is that dude right there with him, right? I mean, he's running neck and neck with him. It's going to be fun to see these two battle it out for the Heisman Trophy, and I hope that the voters don't pull what you said. Well, he's only a sophomore. We can give it to him next year. No. If he earns it this year, and he's earning it right now through a couple weeks, then he better be that guy getting it when it's all said and done.
5: There is a little bit of a rub, though, to Malachi Toney's Heisman candidacy.
4: Yep.
3: Number 1.
4: There you go.
5: Little chicken or the egg. Is it the wide receiver? Or is it the quarterback who's putting it right on the number? And currently, Darian Mensah, the Duke Tulane transfer and starting quarterback for the Miami Hurricanes, leads the nation in yards, passing, touchdowns thrown. He's 3rd in completion percentage. By the way, he was top 5 last year at Duke and 4th in QBR. It's going to be the ultimate chicken or the egg question, especially for an award queue that historically goes to quarterbacks. And so thus, because he's the signal caller of the team that went to the national title game last year, even with a new quarterback this year, they look like they reloaded. I have to put Darian Mensah at 1 through week 1 of the Heisman Straw Poll.
4: Look, I agree with you. And the problem is that they might cancel each other out. You know, Toney and Mensah might end up getting some votes here, getting some votes here, and then it ends up going to, you know, Jeremiah Smith, or it goes to Trinidad Chambliss, or it goes to someone else, because they don't get the votes needed to win, because they go to exactly that problem that you're talking about, the chicken or the egg. Mensah's been fantastic. Look, when everyone says that this upcoming draft is going to be quarterback loaded, this upcoming draft is going to be quarterback loaded.
5: Different situation, but I do want to remind you of that 2020 Heisman group that, again, featured the Trevor Lawrence Memorial Honorary Lifetime Achievement Award, as I like to call it. I think I've even told Trevor that to his face. I refer to it as the Lifetime Achievement Award. Mac Jones was also invited to New York virtually that year, but his teammate, Devontae Smith, the wide receiver, beat out those 3 quarterbacks en route to becoming the first non-quarterback in 20-plus years' time to win the Heisman Trophy. I do have a quick watch list name for you, Q.
4: Okay.
5: Because in the spirit of trying to provide not just non-quarterback names to keep an eye on this weekend, but also maybe some of those off-the-radar, deep-cut, indie names, they're a little indie rock band vibes, How about Jalen Carter, the running back for Memphis? He currently leads the nation in rushing. He's got 5 touchdowns on the ground to also lead the country and lead FBS. Oh, by the way, Memphis, pretty big ball game this weekend. They're out on the blue turf facing off against those Boise State Broncos.
4: There you go. I'll take a running back to watch. I'd like to get a defensive player to watch, but we know how that goes, right? Not your problem. Not your problem. It's a Heisman thing. But, throwing in a running back, and especially a really good one like that, yeah, I'm good with that. Remember, there was a time when if you ran the ball for Alabama, you were automatically going to New York? Right? Those times.
5: Those days are gone.
4: Yes,
5: those days are gone.
4: But there was a time, ask Mark Ingram, that, hey, if you ran the ball for Alabama, you were going to New York. There's a good chance you could win that bad boy. That's the Heisman Straw Poll, courtesy of Mia O'Brien here on Game Night on ESPN Radio. We've got a challenge that we're going to win. That's next on ESPN Radio.
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5: Off Rutgers 28-21 in the annual Red Bandana game. Number 24, Louisville pulls away 59-13 over Villanova in their home opener. Number 25, Virginia, another impressive statement win 59-3 over Norfolk State. And NC State blanks Richmond 73-0. New this evening, Cowboys running back Malik Davis will undergo hip surgery on Saturday and will be placed on IR per our Todd Archer. The Bears and running back DeAndre Swift have agreed to terms on a three-year, $33.7 million contract extension. To the majors, the Rays are the first team to punch their ticket to the postseason. They walk off the Astros 3-1 thanks to Junior Caminero's two-run bomb in the bottom of the ninth. The Brewers are also postseason bound after blanking the Reds 20-0. That's not a misprint. Four homers, including a grand slam, which means all 30 teams have now hit at least one grand slam in 2026. The Yankees win game one of the Subway Series 6-4. Let's take a look at some other games, both some that have finished and some that are currently in progress. The Braves win it in 11 over the Phillies, a come-from-behind win 6-5. The Dodgers beat the Marlins 6-2. The Red Sox fall to the Royals 3-2. Currently in action, the Mariners, the A's, tied at 4 in the bottom of the ninth. The Diamondbacks lead the Rangers 9-1 at the bottom of the eighth, and the Padres the Giants 7-5. For more scores and analysis, check out ESPN.com and the all-new ESPN app. It's time to make our picks in the NFL coming up next on Game Night on ESPN Radio.
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25: Now the Buffalo Bills have Joe Brady taking over for Sean McDermott. They're moving into a brand new stadium. I don't know that there's any team in the league that could be more excited, more rejuvenated than the Buffalo Bills.
26: Just be myself, right? Like, that's all I know, right? And this is year one for everybody. Like, I told the team, like, we've never been here before.
27: Just the vibe, the energy, you know, it's different. You know, as a new head coach for a team, I think that's a smart decision to make things different. You know, doing the same thing, it obviously didn't work, so got to change it up and try to find new ways, new everything. We got a new stadium, a new coach, personal life, got a lot of news in my life too, so it is different.
28: 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I'm Q Myers. 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
28: All right, Mia, so you know how we get down with the ESPN Radio NFL Pick'em Challenge. 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Unsportsmanlike, the Rich Eisen Show, the Golics, Matt and Myron, Freddie and Harry. Man, everyone, Amber and Ian. Of course, us as well. Only thing is, we have to win here on game night. There are no other options. Second place is the first loser, and we can't have that.
5: What were we last year?
28: We weren't the first winner, so okay. That's all that matters. We weren't the first winner. I don't care about the rankings because the second place is the first loser. So there you go. We want to be the first winner around here on game night. So we've got three games, all the same. We take a look at the point spread. Me, you, Sister Sledge, Jovan, we all come together. And we make a decision on which direction we're going to go. We lock them in, and then we beat everyone else up and down the dial. It's just that simple. It's a simple task. Are you ready? Are you up for it?
5: I'm ready, although I think you and I are both going to go separate ways on this first one. So there is going to have to be a little bit of a compromise.
28: This doesn't sound like team synergy.
5: No. Compromise. That is team synergy. I'm already sensing that you may go one way on this first matchup, which was our matchup of the night as well, our super matchup. And then maybe I was going to go the other way. But I will. We're going to find common ground, Q, because we are teammates.
28: That's
5: we
28: right.
5: are tag team partners.
28: Exactly. Look, hey, like Pippen and Jordan, right? Before
5: yes.
28: they broke
5: I'm
28: up.
5: Setting,
28: right?
5: I'm setting it up so you could slam it on home, just
28: there
5: like D-Wade and LeBron.
28: There you go. There you go. That's how we work around here. So as you mentioned, the first one, Bills at Texans. Bills are 1.5 favorites in this one. Josh Allen, 1-4 versus Texans in his career, including the playoffs. Texans have a 5-game home winning streak. Texans ended 2025 regular season on a 9-game winning streak, which is the longest active streak in the NFL, which is setting up for everyone to say, hey, go with Houston, and then Buffalo comes in and destroys them. Right?
5: Oh, good. So you're on the same page as me, because my thing is that Josh Allen, 5-3 in season openers, Q, that included 2 shootout wins the last 2 seasons. If you remember that crazy one against the Ravens last year.
28: I do.
5: And then the Arizona Cardinals-Bills matchup in 2024, 34-28. The Bills won that one. And so I think he goes 3-3. I do like the Bills here. I think Vegas is trying to tell us something.
28: Okay. It's funny because I did, you know, I do want to go with the Texans. But it's funny, when I'm going through all these stats, 1-4 versus Texans. Texans 5-game home win streak, you know, that they got going on. And the Texans ended on a 9-game winning streak. Like, it just makes it feel like you should all go with Houston because, well, it just it's right there in black and white. Which makes me want to turn and run the other way. Right? It's almost like someone coming up to me on the street corner and be like, hey, I got $1,000 for you. This is a setup. It's a setup for failure. You know what? I'll go ahead and rock with you. You're the professor. I'll rock with you on this one. I'll roll with the Buffalo Bills. How about that?
5: The Bills, it is. What do we have next?
22: Buccaneers and Bengals.
28: The Bengals in this one are 3.5-point favorites. Tampa Bay, Baker Mayfield got his contract. Emmett Golden, our tag team partner here on Game Night on ESPN Radio, says that, well, now that Baker's got paid, he's not going to have that edge to him. He's not that same guy. Compared him the other night to a hurt Mary J. Blige and a hurt Keisha Cole. Like, that's who you want. You
5: we
28: want
5: love
28: a hurt,
5: Keisha Cole
28: angry.
5: In this program.
28: Yeah,
5: no
28: we
5: Keisha
28: do.
5: Cole slander.
28: Yeah,
5: no
28: but we
5: Keisha
28: don't.
5: Cole
28: no,
5: slander.
28: We don't like a happy Keisha Cole though, and a happy
5: yeah,
28: Mary
5: that's
28: J.
5: True.
28: Like, I want them to be miserable the
5: that's
28: whole
5: true.
28: Life,
5: that's
28: right?
5: Because
28: then they put out the best music. When they're happy, the music's good.
5: Baker Mayfield, when he's sad, is a great quarterback.
28: Sad or angry, he's a great quarterback.
5: Right, which is why I'm looking at this line in particular, Q, and I was like trying to come up with a way that, like, okay, well, maybe the spread, they cover. Like, I was trying to, like, in my brain.
28: The hook always gets me.
5: Right.
28: I'll just go ahead and tell you. The hook always gets me.
5: The hook's getting me, but this game, as I'm looking at it, screams walk-off field goal win, Cincinnati Bengals, Baker Mayfield standing on the sideline dejected. Like, that's what that line screams to me, a walk-off Evan McPherson field goal.
28: Well, the Bengals, to me, never start the season good.
5: Last year they did.
28: They never.
5: And then what happened?
28: Well, right. But more times than not, they don't start the season off very well. So I kind of feel like that's how it's going to go this time around as well. Tampa Bay, it was really noisy around them this offseason, which is unusual. They don't have Mike Evans. He's shining for the 49ers, as we saw last night in Australia. I really want to go with Tampa Bay in this one, just because I don't trust Cincinnati.
5: Well, would that fit my... I'm trying to do the math in my head, and my brain, of course, because I have the sniffles right now, is not functioning properly. Would that play with our hook of an Evan McPherson walk-off field goal? Because then the Bengals would win by 3,
28: yeah.
5: So they wouldn't cover the spread.
28: Okay, so let's do it.
5: So let's go with the Bucs.
28: All right, there it is. That's game number 2, Buccaneers at Bengals, 3.5-point favorites, according to Cincinnati, or for Cincinnati, and we're going with Tampa Bay. That's game number 2.
22: Commanders at Eagles.
28: Oh, boy. If the hook don't get you, the crook will. The Eagles are favored by 6 on this one. And, of course, all these odds are courtesy of DraftKings sports app.
5: Yeah, I'm riding with the Eagles. I think that, again.
28: Simple
5: as that. They're going to win by a touchdown. Truly. Because I think that we have forgotten that on paper, and the game is not played on paper, this is the most talented roster in the NFL. Everyone sleeps on the Philadelphia Eagles year in and year out. And what does Howie Roseman do? He just keeps constructing these elite groups that, yes, maybe the synergy's not there, and that's why they don't have postseason success, but they're always in the mix. Because there's talent. No one drafts like Howie. Give me the Eagles. I also have questions about the Commanders, and I just think this is it for Dan Quinn.
28: I'm with you on the questions about the Commanders, but this is a new OC in Sean Mannion.
5: True.
28: So with the Eagles...
5: And a new OC in David Blau on the other side.
28: True. But with the Eagles, you know how it goes. It's either a really good OC, and they get to the Super Bowl, and that OC gets hired to be a head coach somewhere else. Like, they did...
5: Kellen Moore?
28: Kellen Moore, and then even my guy in Indianapolis.
5: Shane
28: Steichen. Yeah, Steichen in Indianapolis. Or it can go the other way, and they're really bad. I don't know who Sean Mannion's going to be. Is he going to be the really good or the really bad?
5: Well, he does have this boating in his favor.
28: He's never been an OC before.
5: But he's coaching the Eagles in an even year. And those coaches that were the OCs in an even year ended up getting head coaching jobs. So, therefore, I roll with the Eagles. Also, because I know my husband in the other room would be mad if I didn't give him his flowers. Durante Jones is also a first-year DC. First-year defense. No, this is all. Yeah, so we got to give the DMB love. You know, right. If I don't give Maryland love, it would be a problem in my household, Q. So we got to give love to Commanders DC, first-year DC, Durante Jones, who also is the pride of DMV.
28: All
5: but
28: right.
5: Also, so that's a first-year DC. So that's of the four coordinators. Oh, by the way, I mean, on the defensive side of the ball, it's still Vic Fangio, but that's three of the four in that game are first-year coordinators calling plays for the first time.
28: So you think the Eagles are going to win by a touchdown?
5: I do.
28: I think the Eagles are going to win. That 6 points to me always concerns
5: me. Let's consult Sister Sledge.
28: Well, we'll lock it in, and then we'll bring her in.
5: Okay.
28: So lock in the Eagles?
5: I say lock in the
28: All
5: Eagles.
28: All right, lock in the Eagles. All right, Sister Sledge, tell us where we went wrong.
0: Well, the Eagles, I think that's fair.
5: All right, like, see,
0: just
5: there
0: because
5: we go.
0: That's, I mean, I don't know what their offense is going to look like, but the Commanders are just in this weird, and they're off. Who I don't know who's on the Commanders' offensive line right now, and that one's
28: okay.
0: I mean, it's week one, so I think too. Part of this is like kind of going with the teams you believe in,
5: right? And weird things and happen. So, I mean, the Raiders beat the Patriots week one last year. Never forget.
0: I mean, I guess
5: the Jaguars beat the Colts week one in 2020, and then they lost 15 straight games. Weird things happen week one.
28: Oh,
0: I guess I do feel more strongly about I think Texans.
5: Oh.
0: Because also, like you say that, Q, and like I get all the records are gonna go, but then in the next breath you can't pick the Bengals because they're bad in week one. But then meanwhile it's all the records with the Bills have to go anyway. But the thing, like, I feel like this is a case where it's not just like a fluky thing. It's right. Clear the Texans have something and have a way to get to Josh Allen.
28: Yeah,
0: like, I don't think it's a fluky thing of like, oh, like the Bills and Josh Allen are going to win eventually. Like, the Texans have absolutely dominated some of these games. Like, that Thursday night game last year that they won in Houston was ugly.
5: I just think that the line is so weird that Vegas has to know something.
0: I'm not someone who's ever going to read into lines like that. Like, I don't think the line's telling us anything.
5: Q, you're at Studio Q in Las Vegas.
28: Hey, look, there's air conditioning in the desert for a reason. Right? There's air conditioning in the desert for a reason. These dudes are a lot smarter than I am. I like the Texans in this one, but I'm rocking with you on this one, Mia, because you're strong about the Bills. I think Sister Sledge should be the difference maker.
5: Yeah, if she wants Texans, we
0: can flip it. I told you Texans.
5: Yeah, all right, so if you want to flip it, we can flip it.
28: All right, let's flip it. So what about Tampa Bay and Cincinnati?
5: Do you like my Nostradamus, Tara, of it's going to be a walk-off field goal?
0: Because I can't predict like that. I mean, look, I'm a believer in the Bengals, and like I know Q isn't, and we've had this debate, and so I would lean Bengals just because I do think they can get off to a strong start, and I think too, the Bucs offense. We don't know what the Bucs offense is going to be look like without Mike Evans. They have a new offensive play caller, but then also it's week one. Like I don't. That's like I said, that one. Whatever. If you want to take Bucs, I'm not going to be as strongly against that one. I wouldn't personally, but I'm not. Texans is the one.
5: Well,
0: that
5: I'm taking the Bengals to win. I'm taking the Bucs to cover. I just think like that hook is calling my name.
28: The hook always gets me. We all know it. We all know it every time the hook gets me. All right, where are we locking in? Let's lock it in. Javon, are you the difference maker? Is Javon going to seal the deal? What are we doing?
5: Bucks, Bengals, Javon.
2: My heart wants to go with the Bengals.
28: Not your heart, your head, brother. Leave your heart. Leave
2: I'm
28: your
2: just
28: heart
2: letting
28: behind.
2: You know. I'm just
28: Act like you're angry Mary J. Blige and you're hurt Keisha Cole. No hearts involved here.
2: I'm going to go with the Bengals because I do believe in Joe Burrow and that offense and the team as a whole. I think they're on a mission this year, and it's going to start strong. So I'm going to lean towards the Bengals. That's my final decision on that game.
28: So I got a game. The Texans. Sister Sledge got the game with the Texans. Mia, you got Cincinnati or Tampa Bay?
5: I got Tampa Bay.
28: Okay. And then what do we got with the Commanders at Eagles? What do we pick?
5: We picked the Eagles, and Tara was in agreement.
28: Okay. All right. So do we? Are we flipping Tampa Bay and Cincinnati? Javon thinks Cincinnati's going to start strong. What do you think?
5: It's up to you guys. If you want to do it, we can. Listen, I'm a tag team player.
28: Can you guys be strong with your convictions?
5: I'm convicted it's Tampa, but at the same time, I also have a sinus infection, so we could always attribute my predictions to that.
28: All right.
5: So if we want to go with the consensus, that's cool with me.
28: Lock in the Texans, lock in Tampa Bay, and lock in Philadelphia. Final answer says Q. It's the only time I get the final word in anywhere in life, and I'll take it here on Game Night on ESPN Radio and the all-new ESPN app. Coming up next, we show love to the ones that deserve it, the ones that really went over the top this evening here on Game Night on ESPN Radio and the all-new ESPN app.
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28: At Yankee Stadium, very emotional night for 9-11, 25 years, and it's the Yankees and the Mets, and it's Cody Bellinger.
6: I'm all the way up.
5: Michael Kay on the call for the Yes Network. Cody Bellinger, 2-for-4 with that three-run shot with two outs in the second inning. I also love the story that ESPN's Jorge Castillo shared with us here on Game Night Q, that Cody Bellinger's father was on that 2001 Yankees World Series runner-up squad. He was living in New York at the time, and he was very proud to wear the FDNY hat at tonight's game because his father in his post-playing career is now a firefighter in Arizona.
28: Those are the storylines that we love, right? There's always the backstories, the human interest stories, Mia, and especially when the whole country is observing 25 years past 9/11. It's like, wow, you know, those are the ones that really hit home and realize that there's so much deeper meaning than even a ball game on a Friday night. But shout out to the Yankees who got that done, as you mentioned, 6-4 over the Mets, and they had lost the previous two games versus the Mets. Now 7-11 record versus the Mets in the last four seasons. They're 2-2 this season. Turn our attention to college football here on Game Night on ESPN Radio and the all-new ESPN app. You want to talk about a tribute. How about Boston College and Rutgers? How'd this one play out?
13: 14 out of the pocket to the right, trying to escape pressure, flips it wide open. Pew to the 45, 40. He's a goner. 25, 15, 10, 5. Touchdown. Dawson Pugh is the eagle in the end zone. 78 yards on 3rd and 6.
6: Nothing can stop me. I'm all the way up.
5: That made it 27-14 BC in the fourth. Another friend of the program in John Matterparel of Learfield on the call. Boston College improves to 6-7 all time in the red bandana game. 3-0 against non-conference opponents. Mason McKenzie in his debut at the starting quarterback position for Bill O'Brien and the Eagles. 18 of 29 for 252 passing yards. That one passing touchdown to Dawson Pugh. Two picks. 94 yards on the ground, a rushing score as well. Boston College, like Ole Miss before them, going to the D2 ranks to find their next quarterback. We will see if that can salvage what it has been a disappointing last few seasons in Chestnut Hill for the former NFL head coach.
28: And the red bandana game, another one, right? I mean, so much backstory, so much behind that, human interest story. And again, 9/11, we've been talking about it all day long, as we should. 25-year remembrance, and Boston College and Rutgers, they do it right with that one, the red bandana game. Boston College comes out on top, 28-21. How about turning our attention to the U.S. Open? Big foe, Francis Tiafoe, going up against Ben Shelton. How'd this play out?
14: It's Ben Shelton's breakthrough to his first major final, and he will carry American hopes to this court on Sunday.
6: Nothing can stop me. I'm all the way up.
5: Get our guy Chris Fowler a private jet this weekend, please. He's on the call for ESPN of the U.S. Open. Of course, he'll be on the call on ESPN college football tomorrow. I swear, Q, I'm only doing this because we're on radio, not TV. I do not want to be questioned about being a Gator homer, because I am not, but right over left. Right over left, chomp, chomp, chomp for Ben Shelton, former Florida Gator, left college early. He is rewarded his first Grand Slam final of his young career.
28: I'm a big foe guy, right? I like Tiafoe a lot. But Ben Shelton is fantastic, too. So I really was in a position where I couldn't lose. Even Mama Q hit me up today and was like, hey, make sure you're paying attention. Big Foe versus Shelton. Can't lose. Like them both. I was like, yep, you're right about that. It was great, man. It was great back and forth. And Ben Shelton, big ups to him. He just had too much for Big Foe. But that was very, very entertaining. Turn our attention back to Major League Baseball here on Game Night on ESPN Radio and the all-new ESPN app. The Rays and the Astros and Junior Caminero did something he ain't done before.
15: The stretch by Abreu in the first one. Coming after him, and a drive deep to left field. On its way, Caminero has just sent the Rays to the postseason for the first time in 3 years. The Tampa Bay Rays are the first team to clinch in 2026.
5: First walk-off of Junior Caminero's young career, his 40th round-tripper of the season. The call courtesy of 620 WDAE as the Rays get a 3-1 win over the Astros and are headed back to the postseason.
28: First team to punch their ticket to the postseason. How cool is that? You know, and especially the way that it was done by Caminero and the first career walk-off hit. That is awesome. But that was not to be outdone. The Brew Crew, they got busy.
16: 3-1. And Garrett, a drive, deep center field. This one's back at the track. Gone! Garrett Mitchell goes big fly. It's the first grand slam of the year for the Brewers. 17-0 Crew.
17: Nothing can stop me. I'm all the way up.
5: The Rays were the only team already into the postseason for a grand total of, I think, 18 minutes, Q, and that's when the Brewers punched their ticket with a 20-0 win. The call courtesy of 620 WTMJ. They're the first team in MLB history with multiple 20-run shutouts in a single season, and they finally got that grand slam.
28: Man, I feel like they were averaging more runs scored this season than the Raiders scored last season. The Raiders averaged 14 points a game. The Brew Crew conveniently, consistently, is at 20 runs. She's Mia O'Brien. I'm Q Myers. 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
24: Here is our weather in Middle Tennessee. Saturday, a 50% chance of showers and thunderstorms before 5 in the afternoon. Partly sunny, high near 90, heat index up to 97. South wind around 5 miles per hour, becoming west. Rainfall between a tenth and quarter of an inch, higher in thunderstorms. Saturday night, patchy fog after 3, partly cloudy, low around 70.
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3: Two games down, 14 to go in week one of the NFL season. I've got your look ahead to Sunday, but first, there's rivalries, rematches to get to on the college football schedule. And American Man is making history at the U.S. Open Finals, but is it Ben Shelton or Francis Tiafoe? And the sports world honoring the 25th anniversary of the 9/11 terrorist attacks. And we begin with two teams that helped start that healing a quarter century ago.
4: We know exactly where we were that day. It's there in our mind's eye. We don't want to go back there to channel it, but it waits in a place that we can go back to and remember the tragedy, the horrific moments of that day. But from that, what came out of it and what will come out of this ceremony is, as we do in this country, as you're doing right now, we put our arms around each other, we put our arms around baseball, and we got to do that coming up tonight.
3: The New York Yankees hosting the New York Mets in the Bronx on that 25th anniversary of 9/11. Just the second time that these two teams have met on the anniversary. But the roles that each team played in the healing of the city, they were so immense. And tonight it does add a layer to that otherwise lackluster Subway Series showdown between two teams on very opposite sides of the playoff picture. And because it always is that deep, Cody Bellinger homered after he was behind the plate catching the ceremonial first pitch from Brielle Saracini. Her father, Victor Saracini, was the pilot of United Airlines Flight 175. That plane was flown into the South Tower of the World Trade Center. That is just one of the powerful stories, one of the things that we hear year after year that make us come together. And certainly that is not lost on the Yankees.
5: It means a lot. I just think about to that day. I was a young kid and, kind of my waking up and my parents kind of telling me what's going on about kind of the acts of terrorism that happened. And, I just remember my mom being like, there's some bad men did some bad things, but, there's a lot of heroes out there right now that are, standing up and doing the right thing. So I just remember her always, hitting about the heroes and the ones that, they get a chance to come home and see their families and get a chance to be a part of that. So getting a chance to represent, NYPD, the fire department, everybody that kind of, gave the ultimate sacrifice. It meant a lot tonight.
6: It was great. Obviously as a club, we're playing for a lot, but, having some of the people involved today, back and a part of the pregame ceremonies. It felt special. The energy in the crowd was special. I'm glad it felt like, I don't want to say celebration, but it felt like you'd want a ball game to feel like. So I thought a lot of people were here having a great time on what for many is a difficult day, obviously.
3: Aaron Judge, Aaron Boone after the game for the Yankees. Call Cody Bellinger on Yes Network and 880 ESPN. Yankees 6, Mets 4. That is a season high 23 games over 500 for the Yankees. The Mets, that was the end of a four-game win streak. Houston at Tampa Bay, a matchup between the top team in the AL West and the top team in the AL East. Game tied.

0: 1 into the bottom of the ninth. One out, one on for Tampa Bay's Junior Caminero.
1: The stretch by Abreu in the first one. Coming after him in a drive. Deep to left field. On its way. Caminero has just sent the Rays to the postseason for the first time in 3 years. The Tampa Bay Rays are the first team to clinch in 2026.
0: Walk-off two-run home run. The first career walk-off hit for Caminero. Rays win 3-1 with it. They become the first team to clinch a playoff berth this season. Here's Tampa Bay's Kevin Cash after the win.
2: Kevin, your young superstar, his first walk-off hit. How do you describe that moment?
3: Pretty special. I mean, I think we all had all the confidence in the world, but to come through, that's a sign of some good things to come.
2: You were optimistic about this group in the spring. How proud are you of what they have accomplished here tonight?
3: Incredibly proud of this group, for sure. And, you know, Eric said it first meeting we had as a club, that there was a lot of belief in this room, and they went and backed it up.
2: There's still so much more to accomplish, but how much will you enjoy celebrating this moment with this club here tonight?
3: We've missed it for 2 years. We're going to celebrate tonight for sure.
0: Kevin Cash, Rays manager with Rays.TV. Rays not the only team clinching tonight. Milwaukee punched their ticket to the postseason, putting up an insane 20-0 shutout over the Reds. We'll take you through it later in the hour. LA Dodgers, they will not be far behind. They can clinch as early as later today with some help. Friday night at Miami, they're on a 7-game win streak. It's the longest active in Major League Baseball right now, looking to make it 8 at Miami tonight, which would tie their longest over the last 2 seasons.
4: Well, Kyle Tucker, look, when you think about this game tonight, that was back-to-back multi-hit games. When you all year have been talking about that consistency, to get to see those results, how good are you feeling at the plate right now?
5: It's nice. Just trying to do my job and do my part. Put together some good at-bats and try and put the barrel on the ball. So it worked out well tonight. We'll take the win.
4: The 3 hits tonight, but when you look at just the grand slam, it was against the lefty. That was the third pitch of the at-bat. Was that what you were looking for there?
5: Just something over the plate. I mean, there's a good amount of breaking balls, but still got to respect the fastball. So just kind of left one arm side, and I just got the most of it right there.
4: It's been a few years since you've had a grand slam. How special are those moments?
5: It's great, especially in a close game, and that could be the difference maker in getting the win. So I was just happy. Blake threw a great game as usual. We were able to put some runs up on the board for everyone. So worked out well for the first game of this road trip.
4: It's no secret that this season for you, it's had some ups and it's had a few downs, but after every results you get, every positive thing, this dugout is going crazy for you. How special and how nice has it been just to have the support of your teammates?
5: Yeah, it's great. I mean, they support everyone, every single day, every single game that we show up. So it's great being a part of a team like that. And, they ride and die with you. So excited for the rest of the season and get into the playoffs.
4: All right, Kyle, congratulations on this win and an excellent day at the plate.
5: Awesome. Thank you. Appreciate it.
0: Kyle Tucker, Dodgers right fielder with Spectrum Sportsnet LA. He helped the Dodgers to the 6-2 win with his 6th grand slam of his career, finished just a double shy of the cycle. Tune in for baseball action later today as the Diamondbacks host the Rangers, presented by Progressive Insurance. That coverage begins at 7:30 p.m. Eastern right here on ESPN Radio and the ESPN app.
6: It's Ben Shelton's breakthrough to his first major final, and he will carry American hopes to this court on Sunday.
0: On the court at Arthur Ashe Stadium in New York, Ben Shelton defeated Francis Tiafoe, earning his spot in the U.S. Open Finals. He is now the first Black American man to contend for a singles final since Arthur Ashe in 1972. Fittingly, yes, he was on the court at Arthur Ashe Stadium, and his remarks were something to be listened to.
7: Well, Ben, you've just made your very first Grand Slam final, and you've done it on home soil. Talk to me about the significance of this match, especially considering you played such a good friend in Francis for your spot in the final.
8: I mean, first on foe, he's like a big brother to me, to be honest. every time that we get to take this court together, Arthur Ashe, and play each other is super special. But this is where we want to be at the tail end of this tournament. This is both of our favorite tournament in the world, our favorite court in the world, and to be able to light it up in front of you guys is the best feeling that there is.
7: You made the semis here 3 years ago. You made the semis here again. What's different about the Ben Shelton here in 2026 as opposed to the Ben Shelton that made his very first U.S. Open semi?
8: I think I've grown up. I'm more mature, more focused. I know what my goal is. I know my job is out here, and I'm 100% committed to those goals. It's not easy playing here on Arthur Ashe. You're playing in front of all your favorite athletes and movie stars. So to be able to keep your head down and focus for over 3 hours is not an easy task. I keep on looking up at the screen like, oh, shoot, Jalen Brunson's here.
7: So I got to ask this. 2003, since the last time an American man won this title, but it's been since 1972 that a black man has played in the final of the U.S. Open, and it was Arthur Ashe. On Sunday, you will step foot on Arthur Ashe Stadium looking to take your very first Grand Slam title. When you hear that, what goes through your mind as you prepare for Sunday?
8: Yeah, it's a lot of emotion. My dad, my mom have sacrificed a lot for me to be in this position today. My dad lost his mom earlier this year, and she's the reason that he was able to play tennis. Without her, you know, there's no Ben Shelton standing here today. So this one is for her. This one is for her, and I'm going to need you guys on Sunday to bring the energy. I'm going for it here. I'm going to leave it all on the court. I hope you guys come and back me. Let's do this for the USA.
0: And on Sunday, Shelton will meet top seed Sasha Zverev for the title. Shelton looking for his first Grand Slam title. And we mentioned 1972, right? But also look back to 2003. That was the last time an American man won a Grand Slam singles title. That was Andy Roddick at the U.S. Open. And Roddick was at the U.S. Open on Friday night to watch this as well.
9: I wonder if you paint the picture for the folks at home of just the energy that was brought to this stadium, and then how Shelton helped ride that to where he will find himself now.
10: Yeah, one, it's an honor to watch these two exceptional young American men take the court on the 25th anniversary, as we remember 9/11, but also for Arthur Ashe, who the stadium's named for. Listen, we're just so proud of Francis and Ben and how they've matured, and it's been fun watching them mature. And Ben is certainly just in full flight. He's a lot to deal with right now. You know, 148 mphs from the left-hand side, short up the backhand, as you mentioned during the highlight. Ben looks great right now.
9: He seemed to make Tiafoe really labor. Nothing came easy for Foe. Even when he was able to hold serve, it felt like Shelton had break points, and Tiafoe had to labor and labor and labor and work and work and work. And Shelton's service game, because of the aces, he cruised there. What was he able to do to make Tiafoe have to work so hard?
10: Yeah, the book on Ben used to be you would want to make him work, right? Extend the rallies. The longer you can stay in it, the better for you. Carlos Alcaraz had a hard time doing that a couple nights ago. And so, listen, the most natural pattern for Foe today is that shot right there, that forehand to the backhand side. If he's not getting an easy pattern like that, Scott, it's going to be long, and it's going to be able to grind points out right there. You see him kind of bail out with the drop shot. You know, he wasn't getting his favorite pattern simply. Ben's weakness on the backhand side stood up tonight, and that's why Ben was the winner.
0: So the men's singles final, that is on Sunday. The women's final is set for Saturday, 4 p.m. Eastern. Two-time defending champ Aryna Sabalenka looks for a three-peat against Elena Rybakina. That is the player who just ended Sabalenka's 99-week run as the world number one in WTA rankings. You can call that one some appointment viewing.
11: Report, Tua will start. Cooper Rush will be the backup. Mike Penix will be inactive.
12: Tua was better than people have led on the media. I think they're pretty happy with him.
13: I really do believe that it was always going to be Tua.
0: Maybe it was always going to be Tua, but Tua didn't last too long. Falcons QB Tua Tagovailoa is out before it even began. He has been ruled out for Sunday's season opener against Pittsburgh with an oblique injury and is considered week to week. Now, Michael Penix Jr., he is still working his way back to 100% after ACL surgery last November. So that means it is what's behind door number three in Cooper Rush, who will be starting for the Falcons this Sunday.
11: That's the life of a backup quarterback. And in an ideal world, would you love to have gotten every rep? Of course, that's a no-brainer. But I do think there's examples of guys that come in with no reps, and sometimes it's after the first play. Sometimes it's on play 59, whatever it is, and you're expected to compete, and you're expected to hold the standard of the room, in this case, the quarterback room. So Cooper's been a backup in his career. He's been a starter. He knows how to prepare.
0: College football campus tour is in Aggieland as Arizona State takes on Texas A&M starting at 10 a.m. Eastern today. Jonathan Zaslow and Amber Wilson host from the Clayton Williams Jr. Alumni Center next to Kyle Field. They'll be joined by Hall of Famers R.C. Slocum, Jacob Green, and former standout Stat Wen and Kellen Mond. 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Coming up, we talk college football, starting with a long-standing rivalry of a new era, Mizzou and Kansas. That's next.
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1: Got a full slate of college football games later today, but Friday night lights were bright as well. 122nd edition of the Border Showdown. That's 23rd ranked Mizzou on the road in Lawrence, Kansas, as the rivalry hits KU's campus for the first time since 2005. And the Jayhawks, they came ready to play.
2: Let's see if we can block another. Looks like a 27-yarder. It's blocked again. Leroy Harris.
3: It's open.
2: And Alexander's got it. He's to midfield. 45-40. 35-30. One man to beat. He's going to score. Another blocked field goal for Kansas. And it's pandemonium here in the new booth.
1: Brian Haney from Learfield on the call. 6-0 Kansas lead in the second quarter. Game was tied at 14 at the half into the third quarter.
2: Running back offset to the right. In motion goes the tight end Norfleet. Taking the snap, Simmons throws it into the end zone. Olubide, touchdown Missouri. An 8-yard strike from Austin Simmons. And for the first time tonight, Missouri has the lead.
1: Mizzou takes the lead, does not give it up from there, outscoring Kansas 24-7 in the second half to win it 38-21. Other top 25 teams in action tonight, number 24, Louisville. They beat Villanova 59-13. Cardinals are the only college football team to score 50-plus points in its home opener in each of the last four seasons. Only FBS team. The number 25 Virginia Cavaliers made easy work of in-state opponent Norfolk State on Friday night as well, 59-3. A little bit of revenge for the Cavs, too. Former Virginia Tech quarterback Michael Vick, might have heard of him, is now the Spartans' head coach. On a day full of honoring the memories of those killed on 9/11 25 years ago, Boston College held with its tradition of hosting the Red Bandana Game in honor of Boston College lacrosse player Wells Crowder, who became the hero, the man with the red bandana who gave his own life saving others 25 years ago. His alma mater honored him with a win.
4: 14 out of the pocket to the right, trying to escape pressure, flips it wide open. Pew to the 45-40. He's a goner. 25-15-10-5. Touchdown. Dustin Pugh is the eagle in the end zone. 78 yards on 3rd and 6.
1: BC goes on to win 28-21. If you have not watched Tom Rinaldi's piece, The Man in the Red Bandana, it is possibly one of the greatest pieces that I have ever seen ESPN produce and Tom Rinaldi put out. In fact, it was airing on SportsCenter as I was putting the show together, and I had to pause and then turn the volume down because it is just so powerful and tough to hear at times, but so beautiful as well. If you haven't watched it, you absolutely must check it out. Well, tune in for that college football action today as the Michigan Wolverines host the Oklahoma Sooners. Coverage begins at 11:30 a.m. Eastern on ESPN Radio and the ESPN app. Back to baseball. Braves and Phillies starting a three-game set this weekend in a series that could go a long way toward determining who will take the NL East. Braves entered the series up 4 games on the Phils, and they need extras to decide where things would sit after game one.
5: Baldwin slugs it to the gap in right center. Kim hits the bag in second. That ball goes to the wall. Kim around third. Phillies at the cutoff man. Braves win! They're going berserk in Atlanta. Drake Baldwin just ripped one to the gap, and the Braves claim game one 6-5 over the Phillies at 11.
1: 680 the Fan going berserk too. 6-5 Atlanta in 11. Braves now up 5 games in the NL East race. Key matchup in the American League postseason race as well. Guardians chasing the Chicago White Sox for the top spot in the AL Central, and the Twins chasing the Guardians.
6: And this will be the 21st pitch of the inning for Gomez. Here it comes. Swung on. This is headed toward the gap in deep right center. It'll get down and go all the way to the wall. That's going to score Martinez and Hanau in the second
4: Carolina with another clutch two-on double is Brian Rocchio. It's not a walk-off, but it's another ninth inning or later mammoth hit.
1: Guards controlling what they can control. The win now just one game back on the division-leading White Sox, who lost to St. Louis 7-3 on Friday night. This is SportsCenter All Night, brought to you by Progressive. Half-hour headlines and the headlines you need to know heading into the first Sunday of the NFL season. That's next.
3: Hey, this is Rich Eisen. 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
1: The men's final is set at the U.S. Open. Ben Shelton beat fellow American Francis Tiafoe in 4 sets. He will become the first Black American man since Arthur Ashe to contend for a title. That's since 1972. Up against Sasha Zverev, who is now in his third straight major finals appearance. There's a full slate of college football on the horizon today, with the first conference tests of the season coming to collect. Alabama at Kentucky, Arizona at BYU, plus Arch Manning and Texas hosting Julian Sayin and the Ohio State in that marquee matchup of the day. Stick around for a preview of what's to come later today. And the sports world marks the 25th anniversary of the 9/11 terrorist attacks, with the Subway Series at Yankee Stadium at the center.
0: Certainly understand the weight of today, and certainly being the 25th anniversary, but having the two New York teams here playing, you know, having lived through being a baseball player at the time, knowing the role that baseball played at the time, feels like an honor to go out there tonight. I understand there'll be a lot of different emotions in the building tonight, with a lot of people with a lot of different contexts in and around that time and that day. So, you know, we don't take lightly walking out on that field tonight.
1: The Yankees beat the Mets 6-4, but around the game, a cause for reflection for those involved in the game of baseball on a whole as they return to play after those attacks in 2001. Here's former New York Mets manager Bobby Valentine.
2: No one wanted to play. You know, the fear was real, and it was something that no one ever experienced before. So the idea of even playing in New York was a foreign idea. People were saying why. The players were wondering why. And when we got to the stadium and there were metal detectors and there were dogs sniffing our lockers and there were uniform personnel all over the stadium, including up on the rooftop, it was a different feeling. And somehow the courageous players from the Atlanta Braves, the New York Mets, went out on that field, embraced before the game, and played a really crisp game of baseball before almost a full house. And then the superhero came to the plate with the team behind and hit this home run. And not only was the sound of the bat different than I had ever heard, but the roar of the crowd was different than anything I ever heard. It changed things.
1: The superhero he's talking about, of course, Mike Piazza. Derek Jeter, the captain for the New York Yankees, also reflecting on Good Morning America about his memories of that day.
22: For the first time, you're sitting there saying, I'm just a baseball player. It doesn't mean anything at all. And everyone was asking, when are you going to get back to playing? And I'm like, do we even really need to get back to playing? But we had the chance to meet so many family members that had lost loved ones. And you know, it was a common theme when we talked to them. It was memories that they had going to Yankee Stadium. They're still watching us every night. We were in a playoff hunt at that particular time. And I think that's when it clicked for us that we said, listen, we can't change anything, obviously, that happened. But what we can try to do is just provide some entertainment for even 3 hours a day.
23: Yeah.
22: And give people something to cheer for. And we took that responsibility seriously.
1: And these Yankees here in 2026 certainly gave the fans plenty to cheer about on Friday evening with a 6-4 win. They can clinch a playoff spot as soon as tonight. That, of course, though, with some help from the Blue Jays and the Rangers. Tampa Bay, though, became the first team to lock in its spot with a win over the Astros. And the Milwaukee Brewers became the second, doing this to Cincy.
24: 3-1. And Garrett, a drive, deep center field. This one's back at the track. Gone! Garrett Mitchell goes big fly. It's the first grand slam of the year for the Brewers. 17-0 crew.
1: Is anyone else amazed that that's the first grand slam of the season for the Brewers? At on 620 WTMJ, that made it 17-0. Wilson Contreras really just came in to put a nice bow on it, round things out with a three-run shot. So what comes next.
3: Brings home the first pitch and a fly ball on the infield. Hamilton calling for it. Hamilton reaches up, squeezes the baseball, and for the eighth time in 9 years, the Milwaukee Brewers are headed to the postseason. They've known for a while, but tonight they make it official. October baseball is on the way once again, Milwaukee.
1: That's a 20-0 shutout win. Season high 23 hits. They are the first team in Major League Baseball history with multiple 20-run shutouts in a season. So the Brewers join the Rays as the second team to clinch its postseason berth on Friday night. Brewers manager joined Apple TV. Here's Pat Murphy.
4: We know you want the division, but how gratifying is it to check this box?
5: Yeah, it's one of the boxes you check. You know, these guys have done what other people didn't think they could do for a while now. And they just keep getting better. They keep understanding what it takes to play winning baseball. So I'm proud of them.
4: Murph, at what point this season did you know you had something special in this group?
5: Yeah, I mean, we set the bar so high that you never really felt like, hey, we were doing it. But now it's become a reality. At least the first step is down. We got many more to go, but we'll make sure that we stay on track.
4: What makes this team not just a regular season team, but a team built for October?
5: Yeah, I mean, it's just about people. You put yourself in this position, and if you put yourself in this position, anything can happen. But we can't change the way we play. This is how we play.
4: This guy right here to my right, Jackson Churio, he has had an unbelievable week. What are we watching happen right before our eyes with this guy turning into an MVP-caliber player?
5: Yeah, well, he's had it in him. Jack is special. You know, he's got the smile on his face, and he doesn't let it go, and that's a beautiful thing.
1: The Boston Red Sox, not such a beautiful thing lately. Their playoff spot is still all but certain, though they're a little bit farther out from clinching. And here's the thing, this kind of performance, not going to help.
3: Salvi, in that case, drove in a run, but it was only a single. There's a swing, and a ball hit the other way. Deep left field, Anthony looking up. It's high off the Green Monster. Here comes Collins around third. Digging for two and safe at second with an RBI double. Carter Jensen, two doubles tonight, and that one drives in a run, and the Royals lead it 2-0.
1: 96-5, the Fan, 3-2 loss to the bottom of the AL Central, Kansas City Royals. Pirates had a four-game win streak going. It was snapped, though. Cubs put up 12. 12-1 is your final. Tune in for baseball action later today as the Diamondbacks host the Rangers, presented by Progressive Insurance. Coverage begins at 7:30 p.m. Eastern on ESPN Radio and the ESPN app. Before we look ahead to Sunday in the NFL, let's look back. The San Francisco 49ers, they can claim the first ever NFL regular season win on Australian soil. They delivered a message to the league with a 27-7 win over the LA Rams on Thursday night. So while it once again proved anointing anyone your Super Bowl champs before a single snap is played is pretty ill-advised, well, so is totally counting them out after a single game. Here's Mina Kimes on the Golics.
6: We talk about top defenses in the NFL this offseason. I did not include the Niners in any of my top 10 lists. And then watching them, it was just a reminder, oh, right, Nick Bosa, Fred Warner, two of the best defensive players in football. I think, you know, I just wanted to see what they looked like. And honestly, they just looked fantastic. But, you know, I think there was a matchup issue for the Rams. I think Myles Garrett clearly was not himself, as he said after the game. And you know, people can talk about excuses or whatever, but I've seen that player, what he looks like when he is healthy, and that ain't it. And then Stafford had a bad game. And, you know, even in his MVP campaign, he wasn't perfect, but we just kind of forget some of the down performances after a season like the one he had last year, and this was undoubtedly one of them.
1: All right, Mina mentioned excuses. Rams lost by double digits for the first time since 2024. Could it be because reigning defensive player of the year, Myles Garrett, was nowhere to be found, or that the Niners were 7-for-12 on third downs while the Rams were 2-for-9? Perhaps it was that Brock Purdy threw for 205 yards and 3 touchdowns and Matthew Stafford was limited to just 155 in the air. Or maybe it was all won and lost because of their travel schedules. Niners arrived a week ahead of time while the Rams touched down one day before kickoff. D, did it matter? Chris Canty on Unsportsmanlike.
7: Everybody, and I mean everybody, believed that the Rams were going to roll through the regular season and roll over every single opponent. They got pummeled. It was the lowest scoring output that they had in the 75 games that Matt Stafford had played quarterback for them. So there are reasons and there are excuses, and I feel like a lot of people will point to the excuse of the travel as a means of confirmation bias in dismissing what we saw yesterday, which is a 49ers team that was up for the challenge against the vaunted Rams.
1: So that's Thursday night. Let's look ahead to Sunday. Mike Golic, what is your marquee matchup?
8: I am so looking forward to this Houston defense against this Buffalo offense, especially the lines of scrimmage, where they're two of the top lines of scrimmages, respectively, in the NFL. But as you mentioned, Josh Allen's 0-4 in Houston, but I really think all eyes are on C.J. Stroud and how he's going to come out and play.
1: For the third time in three seasons, the Buffalo Bills will meet the Houston Texans in Texas. History is not in the Bills' favor. They have dropped each of their last five regular season meetings with Houston in the Lone Star State. Another game to watch, Bengals, Bucks, Burrow, Baker. Let's go back to Mina Kimes. This matchup, she says it will bring up, once again, on the Golics.
6: I think the pass rush is going to be vastly improved. How could it not be? Dexter Lawrence, Blaine Moffitt is a good player. On the back end, you've got some good players too. Added Brian Cook, the corners are good. I do question whether or not their run defense will be better I'm not the first person to point this out. They ran it back at linebacker, and that was the glaring issue with this team. I mentioned this on my podcast, guys, but runs outside the tackles, when they got those linebackers moving side to side, opposing offenses averaged over 7 yards a carry on Cincinnati. So that would be where I would look to attack the backers in coverage as well. Now, can Tampa do that? That, I think, is really interesting because last year this was a very bad rushing team. However, it was a very injured offensive line. They're healthy again. It should be a really good offensive line when they're healthy. Bucky Irving comes into this game healthy. Zach Robinson, for all of the criticisms, you know, Falcons fans have of him, good run game there. Obviously, they had Bijan Robinson. So I do think they're going to try to test that, and I think it's kind of like a good barometer for week one to get a feel for both sides.
1: Eyes will be on Kyler Murray in Minnesota, but when it comes to their opponent, Green Bay, Chris Canty again, he says Jordan Love, he should be feeling the pressure too.
7: If they lose in week one, our perception of who Jordan Love is as a quarterback changes. If you lose to a team that didn't know what they were doing at quarterback at the outset of this offseason and then got Kyler Murray off the scrap heap, then all of a sudden that colors how we look at Jordan Love. And we always are going to compare him to his predecessors based on how Green Bay has handled the quarterback position over the last three decades, right? And his predecessors, that being Brett Favre and Aaron Rodgers, Brett Favre won MVP in year four as a starter in Green Bay. Aaron Rodgers won a Super Bowl in year three as the full-time starter in Green Bay. We're going into year four of the full-time starter for Jordan Love, year seven in the National Football League. It's time.
1: 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I'm your host, Gabrielle Lucevero. You can always find me on socials at GLucevero. There's a lot of college football games to keep track of coming up this afternoon, so I'll give you which ones to circle next.
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28: And I feel like he's not the guy. I feel like his confidence is shot. He doesn't look like he's developing and growing into the quarterback that he's supposed to be. Right? He had some moments where he wowed everybody, and then you never saw him build off of that. And now it looks like his confidence is all the way gone.
1: Q Myers on game night, not really a believer in Bryce Underwood, and Michigan head coach Kyle Whittingham might not be either in his quarterback. I've got a little bit more on that coming up in just a moment. But first, just the landscape for week two, for Saturday coming up. ESPN's Bill Connolly hit it spot on with his college football week two preview. Just look to this week for the next line in the debate of which conference is better, Big Ten or SEC. There's three great matchups in that challenge. Number 11, Oklahoma at Michigan will start your day. Then you have Mississippi State, Minnesota, interlude. And then on that Saturday evening headliner, number 1, Ohio State at number 4, Texas. That, of course, is a rematch of quarterback talent in Arch Manning and Julian Sayin. The Buckeyes got the win over Texas last season. That was Arch Manning's debut, but everyone's kind of in agreement. You can throw that tape out. Here's Mark Kestisher, ESPN Radio play-by-play analyst on Unsportsmanlike.
29: Last year, it kind of started off way too quickly, it seemed, and maybe the expectation level was incredibly too high. I think we all kind of discerned that when we got through it. I thought he finished well. Cam Coleman coming over from Auburn, big, sturdy target. We saw that in the first game. You know, we don't read a lot into some of these season opening games, but look, I think he's ready to go.
1: That's the marquee matchup of the evening, 7:30 Eastern on ABC and ESPN. Number 11, Oklahoma at Michigan. For a 1-0 team, Michigan surely feels like an 0-1 team. Michigan dropped out of the AP Top 25, and head coach Kyle Whittingham put his quarterback on the hot seat, saying Bryce Underwood's job at QB is not infinite. So after a near loss to Western Michigan and Oklahoma looming, Kirk Herbstreit on what needs to change for that Michigan offense by kickoff this afternoon.
0: I feel like in that just one game out, I felt like it was like, okay, this is we've been asked questions about Bryce. This is our opportunity to show our fans and show America how good this quarterback is. And I feel like they're almost trying to maybe to appease him and make him a star as opposed to doing what Utah used to do, which was 12 and 13 personnel, two and three tight ends, and pound the rock and then play action off of that, boot and nakeds and things of that nature. And to me, I'm interested to see what kind of adjustments they make, because it wasn't all Bryce. This was more about the scheme and how they tried to attack after that opening touchdown that they scored. So, and now here comes Brent Venables, one of the best defensive minds. It's had 7 months to get ready to defend this quarterback and this system. It's going to be that's a fun one to watch.
1: A couple more games that will be fun ones to watch that you should circle on that calendar. Number 12, Alabama at Kentucky, and Arizona at number 15, BYU, plus Arizona State at number 10, Texas A&M. And that will be the site of the ESPN Radio College Campus Tour, powered by Bloom Energy. They're heading to College Station for week two of college football action as ASU takes on Texas A&M. Coverage starts at 10 a.m. Eastern. 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Now that's what's coming up later today. Here's your top sounds from earlier tonight.
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2: How good is that? 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
25: Number 5.
1: We'll start in the Bronx, where the Yankees beat the Mets on the 25th anniversary of 9/11. And Cody Bellinger had the big hit call on the Yes Network.
25: Number 4.
1: Kansas lost to Missouri tonight, but Austin Alexander returned a blocked field goal 88 yards for a touchdown for the Jayhawks' first score. Brian Haney from Learfield, he's on the call.
4: Looks like a 27-yarder. It's blocked again. Leroy Harris and Alexander's got it. He's to midfield. 45-40, 35-30. One man to beat. He's going to score. Another blocked field goal for Kansas. And it's pandemonium here in the new booth.
25: Number 3.
1: The Dodgers won their 8th in a row in Miami, and Kyle Tucker put the game away with a grand slam. AM 570 LA Sports.
5: Swung on, belted to right and deep. This ball heading back. This ball's gone. A grand slam for Kyle Tucker. Do you believe it? Kyle Tucker, a grand slam.
25: Number 2.
1: The Rays are going to the playoffs for the first time in 3 years, thanks to a walk-off two-run home run by Junior Caminero, 620 WDAE.
12: The stretch by Abreu in the first one. Coming after him in a drive, deep to left field, on its way. Caminero has just sent the Rays to the postseason for the first time in 3 years. The Tampa Bay Rays are the first team to clinch in 2026.
25: Number 1.
1: And Drake Baldwin sent the fans home happy in Atlanta as the Braves walked off the Phillies. 680, the Fan.
16: Baldwin slugs it to the gap in right center. Kim hits the bag at second. That ball goes to the wall. Kim around third. Phillies at the cutoff, man. Braves win! They're going berserk in Atlanta. Drake Baldwin just ripped one to the gap, and the Braves claim game one, 6-5 over the Phillies at 11.
1: 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I'm your host, Gabrielle Lucevero. You can always find me on socials at G Lucevero. Ahead, the Mets and Yankees center the sports world on the 25th anniversary of 9/11, while American Ben Shelton makes history at the U.S. Open.
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18: Hey, this is Rich Eisen. 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
24: Here is our weather in Middle Tennessee. Saturday brings a 50% chance of showers and thunderstorms, mainly before 5 in the afternoon. Partly sunny with a high near 90 and heat index values up to 97. South wind around 5 miles per hour becoming west. New rainfall between a tenth and quarter of an inch, higher in thunderstorms. Saturday night, patchy fog after 3, otherwise partly cloudy with a low around 70. Sunday, patchy fog before 9, then sunny with a high near 94, and heat index values up to 101. 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
2: The reality is they have no quarterback whatsoever. Both of them are injury prone. Tua could get cut in my mind at any time. I don't care that he was named the starting quarterback. I think he can get cut at any time. If he's a backup, you can't have Tua as the backup. I think they're a mess. And I think it is on the board that by the end of the season, neither Tua nor Michael Penix

0: got your look ahead to Sunday. But first, there's rivalries, rematches to get to on the college football schedule. And American Man is making history at the U.S. Open Finals. But is it Ben Shelton or Francis Tiafoe? And the sports world honoring the 25th anniversary of the 9/11 terrorist attacks. And we begin with two teams that helped start that healing a quarter century ago.
1: We know exactly where we were that day. It's there in our mind's eye. We don't want to go back there to channel it, but it waits in a place that we can go back to and remember the tragedy, the horrific moments of that day. But from that, what came out of it and what will come out of this ceremony is, as we do in this country, as you're doing right now, we put our arms around each other. We put our arms around baseball, and we got to do that coming up tonight.
0: The New York Yankees hosting the New York Mets in the Bronx on that 25th anniversary of 9/11. Just the second time that these two teams have met on the anniversary. But the roles that each team played in the healing of the city, they were so immense. And tonight it does add a layer to that otherwise lackluster Subway Series showdown between two teams on very opposite sides of the playoff picture. And because it always is that deep, Cody Bellinger homered after he was behind the plate catching the ceremonial first pitch from Brielle Saracini. Her father, Victor Saracini, was the pilot of United Airlines Flight 175. That plane was flown into the South Tower of the World Trade Center. That is just one of the powerful stories, one of the things that we hear year after year that make us come together. And certainly that is not lost on the Yankees.
2: It means a lot. I just think about to that day. I was a young kid and, kind of my waking up and my parents kind of telling me what's going on about kind of the acts of terrorism that happened. And, I just remember my mom being like, there's some bad men did some bad things, but, there's a lot of heroes out there right now that are, standing up and doing the right thing. So I just remember her always, hitting about the heroes and the ones that, they get a chance to come home and see their families and get a chance to be a part of that. So getting a chance to represent, NYPD, the fire department, everybody that kind of, gave the ultimate sacrifice. It meant a lot tonight.
3: It was great. Obviously as a club, we're playing for a lot, but, having some of the people involved today, back and a part of the pregame ceremonies, it felt special. The energy in the crowd was special. I'm glad it felt like, I don't want to say celebration, but it felt like you'd want a ball game to feel like. So I thought a lot of people were here having a great time on what for many is a difficult day, obviously.
0: Aaron Judge, Aaron Boone after the game for the Yankees. Call Cody Bellinger on Yes Network and 880 ESPN. Yankees 6, Mets 4. That is a season high 23 games over 500 for the Yankees. The Mets, that was the end of a four-game win streak. Houston at Tampa Bay, a matchup between the top team in the AL West and the top team in the AL East. Game tied at one into the bottom of the ninth. One out, one on for Tampa Bay's Junior Caminero.
4: The stretch by Abreu in the first one. Coming after him in a drive. Deep to left field. On its way. Caminero has just sent the Rays to the postseason for the first time in 3 years. The Tampa Bay Rays are the first team to clinch in 2026.
0: Walk-off two-run home run. The first career walk-off hit for Caminero. Rays win 3-1 with it. They become the first team to clinch a playoff berth this season. Here's Tampa Bay's Kevin Cash after the win.
5: Kevin, your young superstar, his first walk-off hit. How do you describe that moment?
6: Pretty special. I mean, I think we all had all the confidence in the world, but to come through, that's a sign of some good things to come.
5: You were optimistic about this group in the spring. How proud are you of what they have accomplished here tonight?
6: Incredibly proud of this group, for sure. And, Eric said it first.

0: meeting we had as a club that there was a lot of belief in this room, and they went and backed it up.
1: There's still so much more to accomplish, but how much will you enjoy celebrating this moment with this club here tonight?
0: We're in. We've missed it for 2 years. We're going to celebrate tonight for sure.
2: Kevin Cash, Rays manager with Rays.TV. Rays not the only team clinching tonight. Milwaukee punched their ticket to the postseason, putting up an insane 20-0 shutout over the Reds. We'll take you through it later in the hour. LA Dodgers, they will not be far behind. They can clinch as early as later today with some help. Friday night at Miami, they're on a 7-game win streak. It's the longest active in Major League Baseball right now, looking to make it 8 at Miami tonight, which would tie their longest over the last 2 seasons.
3: Well, Kyle Tucker, look, when you think about this game tonight, that was back-to-back multi-hit games. When you all year have been talking about that consistency, to get to see those results, how good are you feeling at the plate right now?
4: It's nice. Just trying to do my job and do my part. Put together some good at-bats and trying to put the barrel on the ball. So it worked out well tonight. We'll take the win.
3: The 3 hits tonight, but when you look at just the grand slam, it was against the lefty. That was the 3rd pitch of the at-bat. Was that what you were looking for there?
4: Just something over the plate. I mean, there's a good amount of breaking balls, but still got to respect the fastball. So just kind of left one arm side, and I just got the most of it right there.
3: It's been a few years since you've had a grand slam. How special are those moments?
4: It's great, especially in a close game, and that could be the difference maker in getting the win. So I was just happy, Blake threw a great game as usual. We were able to put some runs up on the board for everyone. So worked out well for the first game of this road trip.
3: It's no secret that this season for you, it's had some ups and it's had a few downs, but after every results you get, every positive thing, this dugout is going crazy for you. How special and how nice has it been just to have the support of your teammates?
4: Yeah, it's great. I mean, they support everyone, every single day, every single game that we show up. So it's great being a part of a team like that, and they ride and die with you. So excited for the rest of the season and getting to the playoffs.
3: All right, Kyle, congratulations on this win and an excellent day at the plate.
4: Awesome. Thank you. Appreciate it.
2: Kyle Tucker, Dodgers right fielder with Spectrum Sportsnet LA. He helped the Dodgers to the 6-2 win with his 6th grand slam of his career, finished just a double shy of the cycle. Tune in for baseball action later today as the Diamondbacks host the Rangers, presented by Progressive Insurance. 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
5: It's Ben Shelton's breakthrough to his first major final, and he will carry American hopes to this court on Sunday.
2: On the court at Arthur Ashe Stadium in New York, Ben Shelton defeated Francis Tiafo, earning his spot in the U.S. Open Finals. He is now the first Black American man to contend for a singles final since Arthur Ashe in 1972. Fittingly, yes, he was on the court at Arthur Ashe Stadium, and his remarks were something to be listened to.
6: Well, Ben, you've just made your very first Grand Slam final, and you've done it on home soil. Talk to me about the significance of this match, especially considering you played such a good friend in Francis for your spot in the final.
7: I mean, first on foe, he's like a big brother to me. To be honest, every time that we get to take this court together, Arthur Ashe, and play each other is super special. But this is where we want to be at the tail end of this tournament. This is both of our favorite tournament in the world, our favorite court in the world, and to be able to light it up in front of you guys is the best feeling that there is.
6: You made the semis here 3 years ago. You've made the semis here again. What's different about the Ben Shelton here in 2026 as opposed to the Ben Shelton that made his very first U.S. Open semi?
7: I think I've grown up. I'm more mature, more focused. I know what my goal is. I know my job is out here, and I'm 100% committed to those goals. It's not easy playing here on Arthur Ashe. You're playing in front of all your favorite athletes and movie stars. So to be able to keep your head down and focus for over 3 hours is not an easy task. I keep on looking up at the screen like, oh, shoot, Jalen Brunson's here.
6: So I got to ask this. 2003, since the last time an American man won this title, but it's been since 1972 that a black man has played in the final of the U.S. Open, and it was Arthur Ashe. On Sunday, you will step foot on Arthur Ashe Stadium looking to take your very first Grand Slam title. When you hear that, what goes through your mind as you prepare for Sunday?
7: Yeah, it's a lot of emotion. My dad, my mom have sacrificed a lot for me to be in this position today. My dad lost his mom earlier this year, and she's the reason that he was able to play tennis. Without her, you know, there's no Ben Shelton standing here today. So this one is for her. This one is for her, and I'm going to need you guys on Sunday to bring the energy. I'm going for it here. I'm going to leave it all on the court. I hope you guys come and back me. Let's do this for the USA.
2: And on Sunday, Shelton will meet top seed Sasha Zverev for the title. Shelton looking for his first Grand Slam title. And we mentioned 1972, right? But also look back to 2003. That was the last time an American man won a Grand Slam singles title. That was Andy Roddick at the U.S. Open. And Roddick was at the U.S. Open on Friday night to watch this as well.
8: I wonder if you paint the picture for the folks at home of just the energy that was brought to this stadium, and then how Shelton helped ride that to where he will find himself now.
9: Yeah, one, it's an honor to watch these two exceptional young American men take the court on the 25th anniversary, as we remember 9/11. But also for Arthur Ashe, who the stadium's named for. Listen, we're just so proud of Francis and Ben and how they've matured, and it's been fun watching them mature, and Ben is certainly just in full flight. He's a lot to deal with right now. You know, 148 MPHs from the left-hand side, short up the backhand, as you mentioned during the highlight. Ben looks great right now.
8: He seemed to make Tiafoe really labor. Nothing came easy for Foe. Even when he was able to hold serve, it felt like Shelton had break points, and Tiafoe had to labor and labor and labor and work and work and work. And Shelton's service game, because of the aces, he cruised there. What was he able to do to make Tiafoe have to work so hard?
9: Yeah, the book on Ben used to be you would want to make him work, right? Extend the rallies. The longer you can stay in it, the better for you. Carlos Alcaraz had a hard time doing that a couple nights ago. And so, listen, the most natural pattern for Foe today is that shot right there, that forehand to the backhand side. If he's not getting an easy pattern like that, Scott, it's going to be long, and it's going to be able to grind points out right there. You see him kind of bail out with the drop shot. You know, he wasn't getting his favorite pattern simply. Ben's weakness on the backhand side stood up tonight, and that's why Ben was the winner.
2: So the men's singles final, that is on Sunday. The women's final is set for Saturday, 4 p.m. Eastern. Two-time defending champ Aryna Sabalenka looks for a three-peat against Elena Rybakina. That is the player who just ended Sabalenka's 99-week run as the world number one in WTA rankings. You can call that one some appointment viewing.
10: Report, Tua will start. Cooper Rush will be the backup. Mike Penix will be inactive.
11: Tua was better than people have let on the media. I think they're pretty happy with him.
12: I really do believe that it was always going to be Tua.
2: Maybe it was always going to be Tua, but Tua didn't last too long. Falcons QB Tua Tagovailoa is out before it even began. He has been ruled out for Sunday's season opener against Pittsburgh with an oblique injury and is considered week to week. Now, Michael Penix Jr., he is still working his way back to 100% after ACL surgery last November. So that means it is what's behind door number three, and Cooper Rush, who will be starting for the Falcons this Sunday.
13: That's the life of a backup quarterback, and in an ideal world, would you love to have gotten every rep? Of course, that's a no-brainer, but I do think there's examples of guys that come in with no reps, and sometimes it's after, you know, the first play, sometimes it's on play 59, whatever it is, and you're expected to compete, and you're expected to hold the standard of the room, in this case, the quarterback room. So Cooper's been a backup in his career. He's been a starter. He knows how to prepare.
2: College football campus tour is in Aggieland as Arizona State takes on Texas A&M starting at 10 a.m. Eastern. today. Jonathan Zaslow and Amber Wilson, host from the Clayton Williams Jr. Alumni Center, next to Kyle Field. They'll be joined by Hall of Famers R.C. Slocum, Jacob Green, and former standout Stat Wen and Kellen Mond. 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Coming up, we talk college football, starting with a long-standing rivalry of a new era, Mizzou and Kansas. That's next.
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1: Got a full slate of college football games later today, but Friday night lights were bright as well. 122nd edition of the Border Showdown. That's 23rd ranked Mizzou on the road in Lawrence, Kansas, as the rivalry hits KU's campus for the first time since 2005. And the Jayhawks, they came ready to play.
2: Let's see if we can block another. Looks like a 27-yarder. It's blocked again. Leroy Harris and Alexander's got it. He's to midfield. 45-40, 35-30. One man to beat. He's going to score. Another blocked field goal for Kansas. And it's pandemonium here in the new booth.
1: Brian Haney from Learfield on the call. 6-0 Kansas lead in the second quarter. Game was tied at 14 at the half into the third quarter.
2: Running back offset to the right. In motion goes the tight end Norfleet. Taking the snap, Simmons throws it into the end zone. Olubide, touchdown Missouri. An 8-yard strike from Austin Simmons. And for the first time tonight, Missouri has the lead.
1: Mizzou takes the lead, does not give it up from there, outscoring Kansas 24-7 in the second half to win it 38-21. Other top 25 teams in action tonight, number 24, Louisville. They beat Villanova 59-13. Cardinals are the only college football team to score 50-plus points in its home opener in each of the last four seasons. Only FBS team. The number 25 Virginia Cavaliers made easy work of in-state opponent Norfolk State on Friday night as well, 59-3. A little bit of revenge for the Cavs, too. Former Virginia Tech quarterback Michael Vick, might have heard of him, is now the Spartans' head coach. On a day full of honoring the memories of those killed on 9/11, 25 years ago, Boston College held with its tradition of hosting the Red Bandana Game in honor of Boston College lacrosse player Wells Crowder, who became the hero, the man with the red bandana who gave his own life, saving others 25 years ago. His alma mater honored him with a win.
3: 14 out of the pocket to the right, trying to escape pressure, flips it wide open. Pew to the 45-40. He's a goner. 25-15-10-5. Touchdown. Dustin Pew is the eagle in the end zone. 78 yards on 3rd and 6.
1: BC goes on to win 28-21. If you have not watched Tom Rinaldi's piece, The Man in the Red Bandana, it is possibly one of the greatest pieces that I have ever seen ESPN produce and Tom Rinaldi put out. In fact, it was airing on SportsCenter as I was putting the show together, and I had to pause and then turn the volume down because it is just so powerful and tough to hear at times, but so beautiful as well. If you haven't watched it, you absolutely must check it out. Well, tune in for that college football action today as the Michigan Wolverines host the Oklahoma Sooners. Coverage begins at 11:30 a.m. Eastern on ESPN Radio and the ESPN app. Back to baseball. Braves and Phillies starting a three-game set this weekend in a series that could go a long way toward determining who will take the NL East. Braves entered the series up 4 games on the Phils, and they need extras to decide where things would sit after game one.
4: Baldwin slugs into the gap in right center. Kim hits the bag in second. That ball goes to the wall. Kim around third. Phillies at the cutoff man. Braves win! They're going berserk in Atlanta. Drake Baldwin just ripped one to the gap, and the Braves claim game one 6-5 over the Phillies at 11.
1: 680 the Fan going berserk too. 6-5 Atlanta in 11. Braves now up 5 games in the NL East race. Key matchup in the American League postseason race as well. Guardians chasing the Chicago White Sox for the top spot in the AL Central, and the Twins chasing the Guardians.
5: And this will be the 21st pitch of the inning for Gomez. Here it comes. Swung on. This is headed toward the gap in deep right center. It'll get down and go all the way to the wall. That's going to score Martinez and Hanau in the second
3: Carolina with another clutch two-on double is Brian Rocchio. It's not a walk-off, but it's another ninth inning or later mammoth hit.
1: Guards controlling what they can control. The win now just one game back on the division-leading White Sox, who lost to St. Louis 7-3 on Friday night. This is SportsCenter All Night, brought to you by Progressive. Half-hour headlines and the headlines you need to know heading into the first Sunday of the NFL season. That's next.
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11: We've seen Baker at other stops, and it ain't always pretty. 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
1: The men's final is set at the U.S. Open. Ben Shelton beat fellow American Francis Tiafoe in four sets. He will become the first Black American man since Arthur Ashe to contend for a title. That's since 1972. Up against Sasha Zverev, who is now in his third straight major finals appearance. There's a full slate of college football on the horizon today with the first conference tests of the season coming to collect. Alabama at Kentucky, Arizona at BYU, plus Arch Manning and Texas hosting Julian Sayin and the Ohio State in that marquee matchup of the day. Stick around for a preview of what's to come later today. And the sports world marks the 25th anniversary of the 9/11 terrorist attacks with the Subway Series at Yankee Stadium at the center.
15: Certainly understand the weight of today and certainly being the 25th anniversary, but having the two New York teams here playing, you know, having lived through being a baseball player at the time, knowing the role that baseball played at the time, feels like an honor to go out there tonight. I understand there'll be a lot of different emotions in the building tonight with a lot of people with a lot of different contexts in and around that time and that day. So, you know, we don't take lightly walking out on that field tonight.
1: The Yankees beat the Mets 6-4, but around the game, a cause for reflection for those involved in the game of baseball on a whole as they return to play after those attacks in 2001. Here's former New York Mets manager Bobby Valentine.
17: No one wanted to play. You know, the fear was real, and it was something that no one ever experienced before. So the idea of even playing in New York was a foreign idea. People were saying why. The players were wondering why. And when we got to the stadium and there were metal detectors and there were dogs sniffing our lockers and there were uniformed personnel all over the stadium, including up on the rooftop, it was a different feeling. And somehow the courageous players from the Atlanta Braves, the New York Mets, went out on that field, embraced before the game, and played a really crisp game of baseball before almost a full house. And then the superhero came to the plate with the team behind and hit this home run. And not only was the sound of the bat different than I had ever heard, but the roar of the crowd was different than anything I ever heard. It changed things.
1: The superhero he's talking about, of course, Mike Piazza. Derek Jeter, the captain for the New York Yankees, also reflecting on Good Morning America about his memories of that day.
18: For the first time, you're sitting there saying, I'm just a baseball player. It doesn't mean anything at all. And everyone was asking, when are you going to get back to playing? And I'm like, do we even really need to get back to playing? But we had the chance to meet so many family members that had lost loved ones. And, you know, it was a common theme when we talked to them. It was memories that they had going to Yankee Stadium. They're still watching us every night. We were in a playoff hunt at that particular time. And I think that's when it clicked for us that we said, listen, we can't change anything, obviously, that happened, but what we can try to do is just provide some entertainment for even 3 hours a day and give people something to cheer for. And we took that responsibility seriously.
1: And these Yankees here in 2026 certainly gave the fans plenty to cheer about on Friday evening with a 6-4 win. They can clinch a playoff spot as soon as tonight. That, of course, though, with some help from the Blue Jays and the Rangers. Tampa Bay, though, became the first team to lock in its spot with a win over the Astros. And the Milwaukee Brewers became the second, doing this to Cincy.
19: 3-1. And Garrett, a drive. Deep center field. This one's back at the track. Gone! Garrett Mitchell goes big fly. It's the first grand slam of the year for the Brewers. 17-0 crew.
1: Is anyone else amazed that that's the first grand slam of the season for the Brewers? That on 620 WTMJ, that made it 17-0. Wilson Contreras really just came in to put a nice bow on it, round things out with a 3-run shot. So what comes next?
19: Brings home the first pitch and a fly ball on the infield. Hamilton calling for it. Hamilton reaches up, squeezes the baseball, and for the 8th time in 9 years, the Milwaukee Brewers are headed to the postseason. They've known for a while, but tonight they make it official. October baseball is on the way once again, Milwaukee.
1: That That's a 20-0 shutout win. Season high 23 hits. They are the first team in Major League Baseball history with multiple 20-run shutouts in a season. So the Brewers join the Rays as the second team to clinch its postseason berth on Friday night. Brewers manager joined Apple TV. Here's Pat Murphy.
20: We know you want the division, but how gratifying is it to check this box?
21: Yeah, it's one of the boxes you check. You know, these guys have done what other people didn't think they could do for a while now. And they just keep getting better. They keep understanding what it takes to play winning baseball. So I'm proud of them.
20: Murph, at what point this season did you know you had something special in this group?
21: Yeah, I mean, we set the bar so high that you never really felt like, hey, we were doing it. But now it's become a reality. At least the first step is down. We got many more to go, but we'll make sure that we stay on track.
20: What makes this team not just a regular season team, but a team built for October?
21: Yeah, I mean, it's just about people. You put yourself in this position, and if you put yourself in this position, anything can happen. But we can't change the way we play. This is how we play.
20: This guy right here to my right, Jackson Churio. He has had an unbelievable week. What are we watching happen right before our eyes with this guy turning into an MVP caliber player?
21: Yeah, well, he's had it in him. Jack is special. You know, he's got the smile on his face, and he doesn't let it go, and that's a beautiful thing.
1: The Boston Red Sox, not such a beautiful thing lately. Their playoff spot is still all but certain, though they're a little bit farther out from clinching. And here's the thing, this kind of performance not going to help.
22: Salvi, in that case, drove in a run, but it was only a single. And there's a swing, and a ball hit the other way. Deep left field. Anthony looking up. It's high off the Green Monster. Here comes Collins around third. Digging for two and safe at second with an RBI double. Carter Jensen. Two doubles tonight, and that one drives in a run, and the Royals lead it 2-0.
1: 96-5, the Fan, 3-2 loss to the bottom of the AL Central, Kansas City Royals. Pirates had a four-game win streak going. It was snapped, though. Cubs put up 12. 12-1 is your final. Tune in for baseball action later today as the Diamondbacks host the Rangers, presented by Progressive Insurance. Coverage begins at 7:30 p.m. Eastern on ESPN Radio and the ESPN app. Before we look ahead to Sunday in the NFL, let's look back. The San Francisco 49ers, they can claim the first ever NFL regular season win on Australian soil. They delivered a message to the league with a 27-7 win over the LA Rams on Thursday night. So while it once again proved anointing anyone your Super Bowl champs before a single snap is played is pretty ill-advised, well, so is totally counting them out after a single game. Here's Mina Kimes on the Golics.
23: We talk about top defenses in the NFL this offseason. I did not include the Niners in any of my top 10 lists. And then watching them, it was just a reminder, oh, right, Nick Bosa, Fred Warner, two of the best defensive players in football. I think, I just wanted to see what they looked like. And honestly, they just looked fantastic. But, you know, I think there was a matchup issue for the Rams. I think Myles Garrett clearly was not himself, as he said after the game. And you know, people can talk about excuses or whatever, but I've seen that player, what he looks like when he is healthy, and that ain't it. And then Stafford had a bad game. And, you know, even in his MVP campaign, he wasn't perfect, but we just kind of forget some of the down performances after a season like the one he had last year, and this was undoubtedly one of them.
1: All right, Mina mentioned excuses. Rams lost by double digits for the first time since 2024. Could it be because reigning defensive player of the year, Myles Garrett, was nowhere to be found, or that the Niners were 7-for-12 on third downs while the Rams were 2-for-9? Perhaps it was that Brock Purdy threw for 205 yards and 3 touchdowns and Matthew Stafford was limited to just 155 in the air. Or maybe it was all won and lost because of their travel schedules. Niners arrived a week ahead of time while the Rams touched down one day before kickoff. Did it matter? Chris Canty on Unsportsmanlike.
24: Everybody, and I mean everybody, believed that the Rams were going to roll through the regular season and roll over every single opponent. They got pummeled. It was the lowest scoring output that they had in the 75 games that Matt Stafford had played quarterback for them. So there are reasons and there are excuses, and I feel like a lot of people will point to the excuse of the travel as a means of confirmation bias in dismissing what we saw yesterday, which is a 49ers team that was up for the challenge against the vaunted Rams.
1: So that's Thursday night. Let's look ahead to Sunday. Mike Golic, what is your marquee matchup?
10: I am so looking forward to this Houston defense against this Buffalo offense, especially the lines of scrimmage, where there are two of the top lines of scrimmages, respectively, in the NFL. But as you mentioned, Josh Allen's 0-4 in Houston, but I really think all eyes are on C.J. Stroud and how he's going to come out and play.
1: For the third time in three seasons, the Buffalo Bills will meet the Houston Texans in Texas. History is not in the Bills' favor. They have dropped each of their last five regular season meetings with Houston in the Lone Star State. Another game to watch, Bengals, Bucks, Burrow, Baker. Let's go back to Mina Kimes. This matchup, she says it will bring up, once again, on the Golics.
23: I think the pass rush is going to be vastly improved. How could it not be? Dexter Lawrence, Blaine Moffitt is a good player. On the back end, you've got some good players, too. Out of Brian Cook, the corners are good. I do question whether or not their run defense will be better because, I'm not the first person to point this out, they ran it back at linebacker, and that was the glaring issue with this team. I mentioned this on my podcast, guys, but runs outside the tackles, when they got those linebackers moving side to side, opposing offenses averaged over 7 yards a carry on Cincinnati. So that would be where I would look to attack the backers in coverage as well. Now, can Tampa do that? That, I think, is really interesting because last year this was a very bad rushing team. However, it was a very injured offensive line. They're healthy again. It should be a really good offensive line when they're healthy. Bucky Irving comes into this game healthy. Zach Robinson, for all of the criticisms, you know, Falcons fans have of him, good run game there. Obviously, they had Bijan Robinson. So I do think they're going to try to test that, and I think it's kind of like a good barometer for week one to get a feel for both sides.
1: Eyes will be on Kyler Murray in Minnesota, but when it comes to their opponent, Green Bay, Chris Canty again, he says Jordan Love, he should be feeling the pressure too.
24: If they lose in week one, our perception of who Jordan Love is as a quarterback changes. If you lose to a team that didn't know what they were doing at quarterback at the outset of this offseason and then got Kyler Murray off the scrap heap, then all of a sudden that colors how we look at Jordan Love. And we always are going to compare him to his predecessors based on how Green Bay has handled the quarterback position over the last three decades, right? And his predecessors, that being Brett Favre and Aaron Rodgers, Brett Favre won MVP in year four as a starter in Green Bay. Aaron Rodgers won a Super Bowl in year three as the full-time starter in Green Bay. We're going into year four of the full-time starter for Jordan Love, year seven in the National Football League. It's time.
1: 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I'm your host, Gabrielle Lucevero. You can always find me on socials at GLucevero. There's a lot of college football games to keep track of coming up this afternoon, so I'll give you which ones to circle next.
24: I can change my mind.
0: You can. It just happened in record time. I don't think I've seen a take age that poorly since your famous Patrick Mahomes, no way on God's green earth he replaces Alex Smith.
2: We are back, baby. We're back.
0: We are back. 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
1: And I feel like he's not the guy. I feel like his confidence is shot. He doesn't look like he's developing and growing into the quarterback that he's supposed to be. Right? He had some moments where he wowed everybody, and then you never saw him build off of that. And now it looks like his confidence is all the way gone.
2: Q Myers on game night, not really a believer in Bryce Underwood. And Michigan head coach Kyle Whittingham might not be either in his quarterback. I've got a little bit more on that coming up in just a moment. But first, just the landscape for week two, for Saturday coming up. ESPN's Bill Connolly hit it spot on with his college football week two preview. Just look to this week for the next line in the debate of which conference is better, Big Ten or SEC. There's three great matchups in that challenge. Number 11, Oklahoma at Michigan will start your day. Then you have Mississippi State, Minnesota, interlude, and then on that Saturday evening headliner, number 1 Ohio State at number 4 Texas. That, of course, is a rematch of quarterback talent in Arch Manning and Julian Sayin. The Buckeyes got the win over Texas last season. That was Arch Manning's debut, but everyone's kind of in agreement. You can throw that tape out. Here's Mark Kestisher, ESPN Radio play-by-play analyst on Unsportsmanlike.
3: Last year, it kind of started off way too quickly, it seemed, and maybe the expectation level was incredibly too high. I think we all kind of discerned that when we got through it. I thought he finished well. Cam Coleman coming over from Auburn, big, sturdy target. We saw that in the first game. You know, we don't read a lot into some of these season opening games, but look, I think he's ready to go.
2: That's the marquee matchup of the evening, 7:30 Eastern on ABC and ESPN. Number 11, Oklahoma at Michigan. For a 1-0 team, Michigan surely feels like an 0-1 team. Michigan dropped out of the AP Top 25, and head coach Kyle Whittingham put his quarterback on the hot seat, saying Bryce Underwood's job at QB is not infinite. So after a near loss to Western Michigan and Oklahoma looming, Kirk Herbstreit on what needs to change for that Michigan offense by kickoff this afternoon.
4: I feel like in that just one game out, I felt like it was like, okay, this is we've been asked questions about Bryce. This is our opportunity to show our fans and show America how good this quarterback is. And I feel like they're almost trying to maybe to appease him and make him a star as opposed to doing what Utah used to do, which was 12 and 13 personnel, 2 and 3 tight ends, and pound the rock and then play action off of that, boot and nakeds and things of that nature. And to me, I'm interested to see what kind of adjustments they make, because it wasn't all Bryce. This was more about the scheme and how they tried to attack after that opening touchdown that they scored. So, and now here comes Brent Venables, one of the best defensive minds. It's had 7 months to get ready to defend this quarterback and this system. It's going to be that's a fun one to watch.
2: A couple more games that will be fun ones to watch that you should circle on that calendar. Number 12, Alabama at Kentucky, and Arizona at number 15, BYU, plus Arizona State at number 10, Texas A&M.
5: Sunday
2: and
5: afternoon.
2: That will be the site of the ESPN Radio College Campus Tour, powered by Bloom Energy. 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Coverage starts at 10 a.m. Eastern. 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Now that's what's coming up later today. Here's your top sounds from earlier tonight.
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0: Number 5.
2: We'll start in the Bronx, where the Yankees beat the Mets on the 25th anniversary of 9/11. And Cody Bellinger had the big hit call on the YES Network.
0: Number 4.
2: Kansas lost to Missouri tonight, but Austin Alexander returned a blocked field goal 88 yards for a touchdown for the Jayhawks' first score. Brian Haney from Learfield, he's on the call.
7: Looks like a 27-yarder. It's blocked again. Leroy Harris. And Alexander's got it. He's to midfield. 45-40, 35-30, one man to beat. He's going to score. Another blocked field goal for Kansas. And it's pandemonium here in the new booth.
0: Number three.
2: The Dodgers won their eighth in a row in Miami, and Kyle Tucker put the game away with a grand slam. AM 570 LA Sports.
5: Swung on, belted to right and deep. This ball heading back. This ball's gone. A grand slam for Kyle Tucker. Do you believe it? Kyle Tucker, a grand slam.
0: Number two.
2: The Rays are going to the playoffs for the first time in 3 years, thanks to a walk-off two-run home run by Junior Caminero, 620 WDAE.
8: The stretch by Abreu in the first one. Coming after him in a drive, deep to left field, on its way. Caminero has just sent the Rays to the postseason for the first time in 3 years. The Tampa Bay Rays are the first team to clinch in 2026.
0: Number one.
2: And Drake Baldwin sent the fans home happy in Atlanta as the Braves walked off the Phillies. 680, the Fan.
9: Baldwin slugs it to the gap in right center. Kim hits the bag at second. That ball goes to the wall. Kim around third. Phillies at the cutoff, man. Braves win! They're going berserk in Atlanta. Drake Baldwin just ripped one to the gap, and the Braves claim game one. 6-5 over the Phillies at 11.
2: Those are your top sounds. Here's your top headlines. The Tampa Bay Rays and Milwaukee Brewers are the first two teams to clinch their spots in the postseason. They both did it in dramatic fashion. The Rays with a walk-off home run to beat the Astros, and then the Brewers putting up 20 runs in a shutout win over Cincinnati. The Brewers now have two 20-plus shutouts in a season. They are the first Major League Baseball team ever to hit that mark. The Yankees and Mets took the center of the sports world on the 25th anniversary of 9/11. The Yankees coming out with a 6-4 win. While down the road in Flushing Meadows, Ben Shelton made U.S. Open tennis history as the first Black American man to reach a finals since who else but Arthur Ashe in 1972. Stick with ESPN Radio. The men's final is set for Sunday afternoon. Aryna Sabalenka and Elena Rybakina will play for the women's title at 4 p.m. Eastern this afternoon. Best of ESPN Radio is up next. I'm Gabrielle Lucevero. You can always find me on the socials at G Lucevero. This has been SportsCenter All Night. I'm saying good morning.
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10: If someone says Caleb Williams MVP and the Bears are going to win the Super Bowl this year, I am not going to be someone who's like, you're overdoing it.
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14: Here is our weather in Middle Tennessee. Saturday brings a 50% chance of showers and thunderstorms, mainly before 5 in the afternoon. Partly sunny with a high near 90 and heat index values up to 97. South wind around 5 miles per hour becoming west. New rainfall between a tenth and quarter of an inch, higher in thunderstorms. Saturday night, patchy fog after 3, otherwise partly cloudy with a low around 70. Sunday, patchy fog before 9, then sunny with a high near 94, and heat index values up to 101. 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
1: Okay, welcome to the show. We are on Sportsmanlike here on ESPN Radio. 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Thursday night football last night. The 49ers down under trounce the Rams 27-7. We will get to that in a second, but just want to make sure we discuss that today is the 25th anniversary of the horror that took place on 9/11 all over our country, especially here in New York. And Jeremy Schapp is going to join us later in the show to discuss all of what he experienced, what the sports world and what the world in general experienced. What we experienced 25 years ago was an absolute horror. It never should have happened. It is horrific still to this day, 25 years later, and our thoughts and condolences to all of those that have to be reminded of the loved ones that they lost today. But all of us lost something 25 years ago, and it has taken us 25 years to regain that

0: They got that last night. None of that really matters, but that's what we're going to try to do for you today over the next 4 hours. So good morning, Smalls. Good morning, CeCe. 27-7, the 49ers, Purdy, brocking all night long, beating the Rams. I get out of the way because I know you two are so happy about this. Go ahead.
1: Brock Purdy was able to use his legs in the way that he did to extend certain plays and create opportunities in the passing game. But credit to Kyle Shanahan, because I think he did a great job early on of frustrating that Rams defensive front, especially Myles Garrett. The different blocking schemes, not just in the run game, but in the pass game, the chips, the double teams, the different formations, getting the ball out quickly to the edges, whether it be screens, swing passes. I thought, they had a tight end middle screen to George Kittle. They just did a really good job of giving the Rams defense, especially their front seven, a lot to think about early. And when defensive players are thinking instead of reacting, they play a lot slower. And you can see as the game waned on that Rams pass rush lost a little bit of steam. And that's when you started to get bigger plays in the passing game downfield. But again, I think a big part of it starts with being able to sustain drives early and having a steady commitment to the running game. They were able to execute. They were able to maintain drives. Last year, the San Francisco 49ers were the best team in the NFL on third downs. Mm-hmm. And this year, they're off to a really good start. Yesterday on third downs, they were 7-12. And you saw Mike Evans featured prominently in that, right? 6 catches. Oh, yeah. All of them went for first downs. I think all of them were on third down. And so if Mike Evans can be that for them with a healthy George Kittle and Debo complementing what you're getting from the running backs in the backfield, the San Francisco 49ers team is going to be a lot better than what people thought, and they're going to have something to say about who comes out of the NFC.
2: They absolutely will, especially if they can be relatively healthy as opposed to what we saw from them last year. But they were so impressive last night. As you mentioned, Brock Purdy was great, the way that he was able to develop and extend plays, that run game. And Mike Evans, you know how I feel about Mike Evans if you tuned into the show. I always talk about the fact that he is, in my opinion, so underrated because he is so consistent and so productive. We know he's great, but when we talk about the best receivers in the NFL, it takes a while before we get to Mike Evans' name, and I don't think it should. But we have to talk about the travel. Yeah. The Rams looked sluggish. They did. And I know that they sent all those staffers over many times to LA. They had all these sleep scientists. They looked at the data. They didn't seem like they necessarily wanted to be there. And the 49ers were there. They were boots on the ground. They had been there for a week. Kyle Shanahan had talked about it after the game. It took them about 3 to 5 days to really feel like themselves. They felt fresh. They felt ready to go. And you could see that last night. They also were doing all of the things that the NFL needed them to do as far as community outreach, as far as getting the word out about football and showcasing their brand. And you know 49ers fans travel all the time. It was a home game for them last night. They were ready to play, and they absolutely put it on the Rams, who lost by 20 points and haven't lost by double digits since week 12 of 2024. That's how bad the Rams were beat last night.
0: Yeah, I don't think this...
2: Or yesterday morning in Australia.
0: Yeah, I don't think this should surprise so many people. The margin of victory, yes. The Niners being really good, no. You know what? The Niners have been really good since Purdy and Shanahan have been there together. And I've been so high on this group. You guys have kind of gone through the roller coaster a little bit on, like, really high, then let's see. Then last year, interestingly enough, even though it wasn't this, like, all-time memorable season, I know it was the year that put CeCe over the top in, like, okay, Purdy is the bus driver. He's not just sitting in the back and letting Kittle and Debo in the pass and Ayuk in the pass and obviously Fred Warner, who's bleeping awesome, and just all over the field, A-plus guy, like, just, it's such an important post. All the, like, no, Purdy's the guy. And you saw it last night. Yes, he had a bad interception, but 25 of 34, 205, 3 touchdowns, 5 carries, 29 yards, had that 18-yard scramble, up 17-7 after the big goal line stop that I know CeCe was loving as a defensive guy. Like, wow, that was really impressive. But you, what really happens here with Brock Purdy, very simply, you want to know when a quarterback's really good? When you have all-time great edge rushers on the outside, like Myles Garrett, who didn't even show up in the box score, by the way. When they're coming from the left... No, seriously. Like, I'm looking for his name. He was not there.
1: Oh, I know. Puka Nacua had more tackles than Myles Garrett.
2: Yeah.
0: So when the edge rushers come from the outside and you have a first ballot Hall of Famer, what may be the greatest pass rusher of all time in Myles Garrett, and instead of going backwards, you go forwards and you step into the pocket and you plant your foot and you throw like Purdy did, he is unflappable in those moments. He is awesome at what

0: does. And you know what he simply does? Hits whoever's open. That's it. That's it. He's awesome. We actually have now underrated him a little bit. But back to the whole thing on the travel, okay? Sean McVay, Rams head coach, said yesterday was a humbling day.
1: Congratulations to the 49ers. They outplayed us in every facet. I didn't do nearly a good enough job. This is a humbling day for us, and this will define us only if we allow it to. And today was one of those days, and you know, I always look inside out. I didn't do a good enough job getting us ready to go. There were some opportunities where maybe the game could have flipped, but they deserve the win. They were ready to go, and we'll look at it. We'll see where we can improve and be better moving forward. But this is a good, humbling day. This is where what can sometimes happen in sports. I love this locker room. And, you know, the first thing that I'm going to look at is myself, and I have to do a better job for our group collectively with our coaches, with our players, and we'll look at this film. And we'll get back to work because clearly that's obviously what we've got to do. And sometimes sports can humble you. And today was one of those days. I make no excuses. And, you know, whether you want to say it's about travel, whatever, we just weren't good enough in that window. I didn't coach good enough. And we'll look at it and we'll move forward. And that's where we're at right now. But it was a great atmosphere. Give credit to the 49ers. They deserve it. And we're 0-1 and we'll move forward.
0: I make no excuses whether or not you want to bring up the travel or not. I mean, let's
2: go
0: there.
2: Right.
0: He said, I didn't do a good enough job getting the team going. And he is accountable. He's a great, great football coach.
2: He is.
0: Did they screw up? They look lethargic. They look sluggish. Did they screw up?
3: I think that's the low-hanging fruit, man, if I'm being honest. I'm not going to say that it didn't play a role in it, because anytime you travel that far, the logistics of it, how you handle it, making sure your players are optimal when they step on the field is important. But I think even more important was the job the coaching staff of the San Francisco 49ers did. And we'll spend a lot of time talking about Kyle Shanahan and his protection plan and how great Brock Purdy executed it. We also need to give some love to Raheem Morris.
2: No doubt.
3: Who was outstanding yesterday.
2: That defense
3: was
2: awesome.
3: His third down plan, his red zone plan, it was absolutely phenomenal. The Los Angeles Rams are at the top of the league in terms of red zone efficiency. Yesterday, they were 1-3. The LA Rams yesterday on third down, 2-9. No wide receiver caught a pass to convert for a first down on third down.
0: All right,
3: The only one that did was Davis Allen. That was their tight end, and he got knocked out of the game. So, I mean, listen, it was a phenomenal plan by Raheem Morris. It was much more aggressive. They played sticky man coverage on the back end, and they did a great job of matching the receivers. Even when Matthew Stafford held on to the football, those guys did an excellent job of staying in phase with the wide receivers and not letting them break off, break downfield, and get explosive plays.
2: I'm so glad you brought up Raheem Morris, because to me, he's the story of this entire trip. It's the Raheem Morris game as far as I'm concerned. I know Brock Purdy, Mike Evans, and that offense is going to get a lot of the love, as they should. But he was the story because he lost his 50th birthday with the travel. He lost his birthday, but he got the win. And Sean McVay talks about them being humbled. Matthew Stafford was humbled last night. The way that defense got after him, 15 of 25, 155 yards. They had that big stop, that quarterback sneak on him. Raheem Morris had an awesome game plan, and that defense frustrated Matthew Stafford and that Rams offense to no end last night. I'm so glad you brought him up, because he definitely deserves a ton of credit today.
0: Here's the other thing. Explain what a team would normally do against the Rams, and then what Raheem Morris did that is different. Like explain that part of it. What did he do that was so different?
3: I think more importantly, it's what the San Francisco 49ers were last year versus what we've seen that defense do in a one game sample size, right? The 49ers defense last year, it wasn't nearly as aggressive. They did a lot more zone coverage schemes in terms of being able to read the quarterback's eyes. It was much more of I don't want to say vanilla, but it was much more of a standardized defense. And I thought that Raheem Morris did a great job of allowing these guys to cut it loose and play a lot more aggressive. And I think a big part of that is trusting that the guys up front can apply the pressure. And even though the 49ers didn't get any sacks, you did see 7 quarterback hits, and Osa Odighizuwa had 4 of them. So they were able to get after it. Nick Bosa was able to affect the passer, even though he didn't get Matt Stafford on the ground. I just think that overall it was a much more aggressive unit. You saw guys playing with a lot of swagger. I thought that they were buttoned up on the back end in terms of staying tight to the receivers. And it just didn't look like that last year for the 49ers. So a tremendous credit to Raheem Morris. And here's the other thing. We can't understate how important it was for him to have the experience of coaching with Sean McVay and to know him intimately and to know what Matt Stafford likes to do and have counters and have a plan for how you want to affect them.
4: All right, there's a lot more on this game, obviously. You say that the travel could be a low-hanging fruit as to why the Rams lost. That said, could it have played a factor into why the Niners won, though? We will get to that because their players talked about it post-game last night after they destroyed the team that some people thought could go undefeated this year. 27-7, the Niners in Australia in front of 100-plus thousand people, the seventh-largest crowd in NFL history, destroyed the Rams last night. Tremendous win by the Niners. And if you listened to our show yesterday, first of all, thank you. If not, go back on the podcast and listen. You heard CeCe during Best Bet tell you Niners, money line, outright, they're going to win. Hopefully you went to DraftKings and you made that bet. CC, tell everybody more about DraftKings, where they could have won last night.
3: It is over. 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
1: So again, I say, what's your option? Go with a journeyman quarterback, and then draft a quarterback when your record's not going to be bad enough to be a high pick unless you give up assets. You're going down a whole different road if you don't have them. So I think you have to bite the bullet. It's $110 million in new money to go along with the $40 guaranteed, so $150 guaranteed. I get it. It's a lot of money, but I absolutely think it was the right thing to do.
2: I agree. I was playing a little bit of devil's advocate there to try and ultimately, I do think it is the right decision. I think they also understood Baker Mayfield's shown you across multiple stops. Took the Browns to the playoffs. We've seen how difficult that is.
1: Yep.
2: So for that guy with that pedigree at this position, I think you didn't want to stare down what they thought was clearly realistically a possibility that he balled out and put them in a bad spot after this year. The Golics here on ESPN Radio, Mike Golic Jr. and Mike Golic Sr. The Cowboys are always top of mind for everybody going into the season. Our next guest knows all about that here. My former teammate at Notre Dame, seven-time All-Pro with the Dallas Cowboys, Zach Martin, kind enough to join us now here on behalf of Icy Hot. Zach, how you doing, brother? Good to see you.
3: Great to see you guys, man. Always good being with you.
1: Oh, I love the little gray in the beard. Yes.
2: Well, yeah, I mean, man. What I love is, Zach, I've seen the pictures of you now, too. You've also lost the weight already. Are you trying to get out ahead of all these people asking you if you're going to unretire since we've seen Aaron Donald get back out there now?
3: That was my thing last year. I'm like, I'm leaving no doubt, man. I'm not even giving it the option. So I tried to drop it as quick as possible.
1: So Mike mentioned it. Let's start there. You matched up against Aaron Donald in the Senior Bowl. So back then, and then and then obviously in the NFL, what are your thoughts of him being out a couple of years and what that does to his comeback?
3: Yeah, I mean, me and Mike had him at Notre Dame for four straight years, too. So I kind of knew him, obviously had that matchup at the Senior Bowl and knew all about Aaron Donald coming out. And obviously people found out about him pretty quick. But listen, he was the best player on the field in all those years that he played. And you know, he may have to knock a little rust off, but I don't see him, you know, losing that much of a step. I think he'll be a dominant guy for them. And I know there's a lot of offensive lines and coordinators and quarterbacks around the league that were not thrilled to see him come out of retirement.
2: No, a lot of interior offensive linemen getting back into the gym after they saw that news. Zach, you're one of the few guys that would be able to ever go one-on-one with a guy like that. For you, how do you approach a player of that caliber when you're going into game week, both as an individual and as an offensive line, the way so many teams are going to have to in the NFC West this season?
3: Yeah, he's got to be a vocal point, of your game plan, right? I mean, a lot of times you're trying to do what you're doing, right? We're focusing on ourselves. We're worried about what we're doing. But when you play a guy with that caliber, you've got to spend some extra time on him on the week. You got to have him circle before every play. And you got to have a protection plan for this guy, right? It's not just, hey, we're slide to him in this. It's like, let's throw some different looks at him. Let's get a running back chip on him. Let's get the center over to him, even if the looks pressure the other way. You got to take this guy out of the game. You can't allow him to take over. Now, unfortunately, he is now paired with, you know, one of the other great elite rushers in the NFL. So it'll be interesting to see how they use those two guys together, right? I've talked about with some guys, are they going to put them on the same side? Are they going to split them up? So it's going to pose, you know, a lot of issues for coordinators and guys up front to get that game plan dialed in and where they're going to help and where they're going to take chances.
1: A lot of old linemen hope they're sliding their way, you know, to help out without a doubt. What one guy that would, you know, be in a good fight and go one-on-one with Aaron Donald is Tyler Smith, the guard for the Dallas Cowboys, for your former teammate, who's now out 4 to 6 weeks after thumb surgery. What effect will that have on that offensive line?
3: Yeah, I mean, you're not going to replace a guy like Tyler Smith. You know, TJ Bass, I was able to play with him for a year at the end of his career. And he's a great option. He's got a lot of game experience under his belt. He'll steady that ship, but you're not going to replace a guy like Tyler Smith. Just a brute force. We played the Rams a couple years ago, and Tyler had a really big game against Aaron Donald. So he's got that natural power explosion that can combat kind of some of those things that he's doing. And, you know, luckily enough for the Cowboys, they don't play the Rams until December. So hopefully Tyler Smith will be back in action. But, TJ Bass, you know, knows what he's doing, and he'll be ready to answer that bell.
2: talking to Zach Martin, future Pro Football Hall of Famer here on the Golics, here on behalf of Icy Hot, which we're certainly excited to hear about. But Zach, no stranger to expectations in Dallas this year. They seem to be ratcheted up even higher. Dak Prescott's always been an easy selling point, but it feels like it's been a pretty tame offseason in terms of Jerry Jones, the front office, some of the usual things that we see about contract negotiations playing out publicly. Do you think that helps the team going into this year? I mean, you towards the end of your career even had a situation with the front office where you were trying to work on a contract at the end. How much of a distraction is that, and how much does it then help this team to not have those be the headlines dominating an offseason?
3: Well, I think it's huge, and this is, I think, the first time in 4 years, maybe, with me and then Dak and CD have all had kind of had our preseason contract stuff. So they haven't had those type of distractions. I think last year with how well the offense played, they figured, hey, man, we have a legit chance if we can fix some things. They went out and got Parker at defensive coordinator. I've heard nothing but great things out of him. And they really went out and vamped up that defensive line, brought in Downs there in the secondary. So I'm looking forward to watching them this year. I think they're going to be really good. And my wife gets on me. She's like, you said every year. And I'm like, you know, this year I actually do feel that they've got all the pieces that it takes. It's just whether or not they can keep the focus on football and finish the season strong.
2: Boy, I think that's music to a lot of Cowboys fans' ears, considering all of your experience there. Zach, something I know you also have a lot of experience with, Icy Hot, over the years, I'm sure has been a big help. What can you tell us about what you got going on with them today?
3: Yeah, it's pretty cool. You know, there's a lot of college football traditions, and, you know, I would argue the push-ups at Notre Dame are up at the top of that list. So I got to partner with Icy Hot. We know the physical tax that some of those students and those fans take on, especially after maybe a long tailgate session in the morning. So Icy Hot is going to reward those guys for doing the push-ups. They're going to be around campus all year doing different events and handing out different prizes. And then right before the last game of the season against SMU, they're going to have a push-up contest with a $1,000 grand prize for that. But it was cool. I got to go up on campus. I got to film a little something with Icy Hot. It'll be out on their socials in about a half hour, but got to meet some of the student athletes up there that did it with me and the Leprechaun and get back on campus. It was pretty cool. And for me, Mike, you know, we're no strangers to Icy Hot playing on the offensive line. So it's cool to be involved with something that I've used and continue to use.
2: That's I was going to say, the big pump of Icy Hot in the training room is a lifesaver on most days
3: So. Right before, lather it up.
2: Oh, just get it all in there, every nook and cranny. Awesome. Well, can't wait to see the acting debut on that then for Zach back on campus with the folks at Icy Hot. Zach, always great catching up, man. Enjoy this season. Enjoy the Icy Hot. We'll talk to you soon, brother.
1: Thanks, Zach.
3: I appreciate it. Thanks for having me.
1: I'm the guy who's got a little over 4 years to write his Hall of Fame speech.
2: How great is
1: that, knowing that you are going to be a first ballot Hall of Famer and just writing your speech?
2: One of the most humble guys ever, so I'm sure he hasn't thought about it, but we will for him plenty.
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14: 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Easy Lover. 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
17: I
14: for that.
17: Love that.
15: We
17: I love
15: do.
17: That.
15: We do. 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It's been a tough day.
14: It has been
15: an emotional day, of course.
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19: And we watched the game, and at one point towards the end of the first half, I got a phone call. I went and took the phone call and left the group, which included the Golics and many other ESPN personalities, and I did not come back. Some people may know that term is occasionally called an Irish goodbye. Do we know why it's called an Irish goodbye? Does anyone know the answer to
20: As
19: that
20: an
19: question?
20: Irish person, I'm 25% Irish. It's just, they're just so, like, private.
19: Whoa,
20: you just get up and
19: second.
20: Leave. You just
19: 25%?
20: 25%. I'm mostly Italian, but Irish is like, you just get up and leave. Like, that's just their personality.
19: Okay. All right. So it's called an Irish goodbye. Apparently, he's 25% Irish. So
21: he's
19: allowed
21: a little more Irish to be the authority on that.
19: So he's allowed to say. So I was accused of giving an Irish goodbye. The Golic specifically. Yeah. And you have to understand, you're talking to a guy who grew up watching Mike Golic.
21: Same.
19: So hanging out with Mike Golic is kind of a cool thing. Like last night, watching
21: fun.
19: A football game with Mike Golic and his son's fun. Like, I'm pretty excited about it. And then this morning, I got this on their show.
2: I came back at one point and I see Matt Jones leaving on the phone,
19: right,
2: going to take a call. So I'm
19: call.
2: Like, all right, he's got a call. Maybe he's got a hit somewhere.
22: And oh, by the way, I was sitting by him. He said, I gotta take a call. I'll be right back.
2: Important
22: distinction.
2: Yes.
22: Yes.
2: A very important distinction because, spoiler alert, Matt Jones did not come right back.
22: Irish goodbye.
2: Irish goodbye us.
22: Yep.
2: And so here's the interesting plot twist now, and the thing that we've got to try and do some detective work on is...
22: Now, why do you have to say goodbye?
2: Wow, all right.
14: That was Bubba.
2: Well, and listen, the Irish goodbye is a move. Dad, overall, pro or con, Irish goodbye?
22: I really don't have a problem with it. I guess depends on the company you're with.
2: Sure. This is our first time hanging out.
22: That's
2: with
22: what
2: Matt.
22: I mean. A lot depends on the group you're with.
2: Yeah, so Matt pulls the Irish goodbye, and we come in here this morning, and we've got this written down in the chamber. Like, we have to bring this up. We have to address this.
22: Yep,
2: this
22: yep.
2: is ESPN Radio family business, so of course we'll talk about it in public with everyone.
22: Yes, we will.
2: And Matt comes walking into the control
22: Man.
2: Room and says, I did not Irish goodbye last night.
22: He was really, really sensitive about this.
2: He was adamant that he did not Irish goodbye us last night.
22: I saw Matt before the show, and he came in and he tried to do the whole explanation. I wasn't going to Irish goodbye. Myron texted me and said he was leaving. I thought everybody was leaving. I listened to his two-minute jumbled explanation. I said, whatever, we're going to rip you.
2: Yep.
19: That hurt.
21: Ooh.
19: Okay, I mean,
21: that's
19: that
21: tough.
19: Hurt. That's like, I mean, you're you know, you grow up watching somebody, and then he rips you for saying Irish goodbye. I have to say, that hurt me. And while I like the Golics, I don't like being accused of Irish goodbye, and even if it is by one of my radio heroes.
21: Yeah, that must hurt, because Golic Senior, I mean, is the GOAT
0: in our business, and we had a chance to hang with them, and you did do, but like, I can understand why they're saying that. I've been in a lot of situations with you. You do just leave. Like, you don't say, oh, hey, everybody, I'll see y'all tomorrow. You just, one day you're there, one second you're there, the next second you're not. Well, that is kind of your way.
19: I had told a really good story. I think everybody had laughed about how this Carolina Hurricanes announcer. Okay. I'll tell it on the show one day. I told it, and everybody was laughing. And there was a part of me was like, "Now's a good time to exit."
0: Is that what you want? You want to go out?
19: No,
0: on
19: I
0: a
19: mean,
0: good
19: it was
0: note?
19: Like, yeah, because it was like, you know, if you spend some time with me, I might make a political comment that can make somebody mad. You know what I mean? Or I might just sort of get on people's nerves. And so I was like, "This is a good time to leave. Everybody seems happy." But yeah, apparently apparently that wasn't what to do, and so I was a little hurt by it.
0: You do just disappear. I've been in many situations where you're just gone all of a sudden. You just kind of start
19: sometimes you start
0: walking away.
19: Now, the thing that That's I really thing. Didn't like about it was, what is the guy's name who tried to do an impression of me?
1: That's Bubba.
19: Bubba. First of all, I didn't know there were people still named Bubba. I thought
0: Bubba's the best.
19: I thought
0: Bubba's great.
19: What? I'm sure Bubba's wonderful, but he did two impressions of me during this segment where he says that this is what I sound like.
3: Now, why do you have to say goodbye?
19: Wow. All right.
23: That was Bubba.
19: That's one.
3: Now, why can't I just take a call?
19: Wow, Bubba.
1: He lost his voice and he lost control.
3: Now, why?
19: I do not go, now why? No, I don't do that.
0: It's like,
3: now why?
0: Richard Pryor. It sounded like Richard Pryor doing Seinfeld a little bit with
19: okay,
0: that. I don't
19: just
0: know if that was Matt
19: real
0: Jones.
19: Quick, just the first one. Close your eyes for a second, Myron, and be honest. Yeah. Is this how I sound?
3: Okay. Now why do you have to say goodbye?
19: Wow, all right.
23: That was Bubba.
0: Nah, he's doing... Like that, that's one of those characters from the Andy Griffith show. I think he's doing like that. Like that's who he's doing. It doesn't sound like you. I don't think that was a great impression, but I also understand why they were being critical.
19: Well, I will say to Bubba, it's not how I sound. At least I don't think. Wow. People have accused me of sounding like Doofenshmirtz on this show.
0: Yeah,
19: I think that's a little unfair. But I will say, when Myron says something crazy, like, I've been saying Sam Darnold's good, I might go, what? Like, I do.
0: There's a place you go. There's a place you go, like, where all of a sudden, if you get excited, you go to a place in the mountains that most of us have never been to. Somewhere else.
19: I have been to some accent. Of those mountain places. But, Myron, are you sitting in the dark? I'm told you're in the dark.
0: Listen, I don't know. I'm having the worst tech day of my entire life.
19: Why are you sitting in the dark?
0: There's a sensor.
19: Everyone needs to turn on Disney Plus and see Myron is sitting on national television in the dark.
0: There's a sensor that I don't know. It's never happened before. I get back from Bristol and suddenly this sensor is going off and it's turning off the lights.
3: Now why is Myron in the dark?
0: And I don't know.
19: Excuse me. Now wait a minute.
3: Now what?
0: Like, all you see is teeth because there's no light in here and it's ridiculous.
19: Hang on just a second, Myron. Hang on, Myron. What was that?
3: Now why is Myron in the dark?
19: Bubba, what are you doing? That is not me. Bubba's trying to act like that's me.
1: No, Myron just kept talking because he thought that was you.
0: I didn't know what. That was Bubba?
1: That's true.
0: Bubba,
1: Myron thought it was him. He just
19: Myron,
1: kept talking.
19: You did think
0: know.
19: That was hit me, didn't you?
0: I thought it was pretty good. I thought it was you. Bubba's better than I realized.
19: See?
0: He's much better. Right, I don't know what happened.
19: Just do one little thing as me, and we'll see if it's true.
0: All right, let's try it, Bubba.
3: Now, why is Myron sitting in the dark?
19: That's not me. That's
0: I don't know, man. It's been one of those days.
19: I come here, and I felt like I was part of the family.
0: Goodness.
19: And then Bubba on the way out.
0: I'm a Matt Jones yellow guy, but
1: I got to call him as I see him.
19: All right, fair enough.
0: See a Myron, yellow jersey and teeth. That's all you see right now. You see a yellow jersey and teeth. That's all you see right now. This is ridiculous, man. What kind of day am I having, man?
19: Hey,
0: people saying negative things. Get me out of here, man.
19: Thank you to all the folks here in Bristol. I've enjoyed being here. Let's get Myron somebody in Minnesota. Come help him get his electricity.
0: Pay my
19: doggone
0: light bill. I paid my light bill.
3: Now, why is Freddie and Harry up next?
19: They are. This has been Matt and Myron.
24: Amber and Ian.
4: had not occurred to me until watching that game that you could make a stadium circular. Yeah. I was like, oh.
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5: 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Design the stadium. I don't even need the what's the thing that you draw the radius with? What's
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4: Bad start.
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24: 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It's tots. It's crushed ice.
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1: Hey, Bernie and ESPN Radio, ESPN App, SiriusXM, Channel 80, along with Mark Zeno. I'm Gabe Nigel. In for the crew tonight. Couple of football games worth noting happening on this Thursday. First in college football, top 25 team in number 7 Miami. Well, they're taking care of business against Florida A&M at home. 49-0 at the half. Darian Mensah, just 14 of 15 for 252 yards and 3 touchdowns for Miami. Mark Fletcher Jr., 7 carries, 105 yards. He has a couple of touchdowns on the ground as Miami dominating Florida A&M. Meanwhile, we have reached the 2-minute warning in Melbourne as the Niners lead the Rams 10-7. Niners have the football, just picked up a first down after receiving a punt. Brock Purdy, 15 of 22, 134 yards, a touchdown and a pick in the first half. Rough first half for Matthew Stafford, 4 of 11, 65 yards, no touchdowns, and an interception. In fact, the brightest spot, believe it or not, for the Rams offensively has been Blake Corum. 6 carries for 42 yards compared to the 7 for 31 for Kyron Williams, although Kyron does have the lone touchdown for the Rams. So a rough offensive first half for the Rams. But they still find themselves in this game.
2: Yeah, and that's good for them. But I think that we're seeing here, again, you're not going to make any grand conclusions here, but I would tell you that, as we have seen repeatedly, there is a slow start, particularly with these early games and the international thing on top of it. A lot of the international games tend to go under anyway, but when you start talking about the time travel, the time zone travel, when this baby hits 88 miles an hour, you're going to see some serious, you know what. But yeah, we're
1: didn't realize the Rams took the DeLorean.
2: That probably would have been the quickest way to get there. Remember when Ivy comes back 1 minute later? I mean, it's pretty good stuff.
1: It happens pretty quickly.
2: It does.
1: We have reached the point of the program where our guy, Mark Zeno, he's a little fired up. He wants to get some stuff off his chest. It's time for a little Mark My Words.
0: Mount Zeno.
3: Stand back, everybody.
0: Is about to explode.
4: Oh, God, it's going to blow.
0: This is Mark My Words with Mark Zeno.
2: All right. Look, I'm going to say this, and I want you to just take it in a vacuum, because this isn't about anything other than what is going to happen this particular weekend. But for years, I've seen the NFL dip their toe into the social cause waters and try to promote all these things. And I think they're all fine and good, and I'm not denigrating any of those. But you know what, NFL? Tomorrow marks 25 years of 9/11. How about we start showing a little bit of remembrance for that? Because this is an NFL that has dipped again, has gotten into the social cause thing. They've made millions off of the military over the course of the last 25 years, mm-hmm. Okay? Millions in sponsorship dollars, millions in ad revenue, millions in everything off of their partners with the military in so many different ways that they line their pockets with. Why? Because the NFL doesn't do anything that doesn't line their pockets. And I'm okay with that. Hey, I'm a capitalist. This is America. Make as much money as you want. But when we sit here this weekend, because tomorrow is the 25th anniversary, why don't we start putting some sayings in the back of the end zones that remind us and remember what 25 years ago was about, that 9/11 happened. Why don't we start memorializing that? Because it deserves it. We are at a point in time right now where we cannot underscore what the last quarter century has done to America. And only way we get out of this is if we all step together and in the same direction. How about a little never forget in the back of the end zone? How about American flags on the back of the helmets? How about moments of silence? All those things that are going to happen tomorrow should happen all the way through the NFL weekend. Because this is important enough. Football is an American game. It has become America's pastime. How about we sit there and celebrate that? Not because it makes you money. Not because it draws you attention. Just because it's objectively the right thing to do at this point in time. A lot of us who are alive for this, and there's a whole generation of people who weren't. You know that, right?
1: Oh, yeah. I've watched a couple of documentaries recently, Zeno, where they've got young kids going, I was 3. I wasn't even born yet.
2: Yeah. And there's a whole group of people on the internet. Why do you guys take 9/11 so seriously? And I understand it. It's a fair question to ask. Mm-hmm. It's like,
1: If you didn't live it, it's hard to explain.
2: It's our parents' JFK. It's our grandparents' Pearl Harbor. We just don't get it because we didn't live through those moments. For those of us who lived through 9/11, we understand it should still have a heavy tug at your heartstrings. It should still bring you to a place of sadness and bring you to a place of hope that we can overcome everything. You know, people talk so much about, hey, let's go back to September 12th because that was the most unified day in American history, at least the ones for this generation, where we all wanted to help each other. We all wanted to be next to each other. We all wanted to do whatever we could do to make life easier for everybody else. And the NFL, the biggest game in town, the biggest show on TV, can help do that. So I hope, for the NFL's sake, I hope Roger Goodell and company have put something very special together to remind everyone. Put American flags in the corner of every end zone. Put Never Forget up there. Put Remember 9/11. Put anything you want to put up there to let everybody know that this is still a country that, after that, the darkest moment in this generation in our country's history, is one that it's still worth remembering for the right reasons. To honor the victims, to honor those who were lost, and to honor all the names of the people who, the 2,900-plus people who are gone, to give us a reason to tell their story again one more time. Because this generation that is growing up now needs to hear it, needs to understand it, because the world they live in is wildly different because of that day and that day alone. Step up, NFL, do the right thing, and make sure that you spend this weekend remembering 25 years ago.
1: That's Mark My Words with our guys. You know, I agree with everything you're saying there, but I feel because it's not, there's not going to be an NFL game that falls on 9/11 this year. It's a Friday, right? It's a Friday, right? So I think the NFL is just going to treat Sunday like it's opening week and Monday night like it's Monday night of opening week. And
2: shame on them, Gabe. Shame on them.
1: For every other
2: cause that they got behind, one way or another. I mean, you know, for crying out loud, they hired Jay-Z to help with the Super Bowl. I mean, you know, and again, I'm not denigrating any of that, but they put their hands in so many other things. Why would you not give this the due it deserves?
1: I completely agree with you, but I guess I'm not holding my breath. I'm not expecting it to happen for anyone, and we're not going to see any sort of patriotism from the NFL until we hit, you know, the gear that you always see on the sideline. You know, they always wear that for a couple weeks in the middle of the season.
2: The entire Salute to Service sham that the NFL runs every year.
1: Correct.
2: Yeah, that one? Okay.
1: That is the one I am talking about. Yeah. I don't think we're going to see that on coaches' gear, on players' uniform, on anything again until we say.
2: I hope there are some players who take a moment with the media and with the fans to remember that and recognize it. I hope that there are some players out there holding American flags during the national anthem. I hope that there are some players out there telling us to remember, who do something, you know, whether it's write something on their cleats that they'll get fined for crying out loud, you know.
1: It's as simple as coming out, or just coming out with the American flag. I remember that as a powerful image when the NFL came back.
2: Very much so.
1: Players coming out of the tunnel with an American flag. And that's, honestly, that's all it would have to be. But I think it's on the players. It's on the players, it's on the coaching staffs, because I don't think the NFL is going to do something as a whole as we remember 25 years of 9/11 tomorrow.
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4: 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I know I had the Rams top of my power rankings list. They won't be next week. And I know I've been talking about the Rams winning the Super Bowl 61. They may do so anyway. But game one was an absolute clunker. And they'll admit it. That has to be a very long ride home.
5: Oof.
4: That's for sure. Right. And then there's going to be a lot of sifting through the film, sifting through the decision-making. I imagine they're not going to go back to Australia. So the way they went to London last year, when I called their game against the Jaguars, who were there for a full week, they showed up just like they did in Australia. Last minute-ish, played the game, went home. That worked out swimmingly, going west to east. They punked the Jaguars, who then, after coming back from London, began to punk other people. And I guess it's not the same way going east to west. I know Peter Schrager said that they sent, like, you know,
5: two years of employees
4: worth of flying there to see how they felt and what they did. Bottom line is, though, they don't have to pass rush against Trent Williams, no matter how great Myles Garrett is, and they don't have to face the 49ers defense, no matter how great their offense is. You know? So, an absolute clunker, and all, You know, I knew what they would say after the, as I'm watching it, which is the only thing they can't say. We're going to flush it. We'll learn from it. We'll flush it and move on. We're not that, we're not this team. But take responsibility for not performing well in a big spot. This is Matthew Stafford afterwards.
5: We didn't play well enough, obviously. You know, never got into a rhythm. Only had probably two good drives, honest with you, the entire day. We didn't do the things that we are accustomed to doing. That's just communicating, operating, being on the same page. Too many times we were on different pages. That starts with me. You know, I'm the guy that's communicating all that stuff, so I got to make sure I do a better job, make sure we're all on the same page and we can rock and roll out there and go just, you know, go play the game. And felt like we were fighting ourselves a little bit today, and obviously not the way you want to start the season. You know, but a lot of football left and opportunities with the right kind of people and the, you know, right coaches and everybody to go out there and fix it and move forward.
4: Yep. The Rams had scored double digits in points 42 straight games. Matthew Stafford's now started 75 games for the Los Angeles Rams since being acquired by the Detroit Lions. That's the fewest number of points, 7, beating the previous record of 9 in week 4 against the Niners in their title defense season. That's that. Myles Garrett just absolutely shut down. I mean, shut down. He had as many tackles, sacks, and quarterback hits as Aaron Donald did.
6: And Rich, when you say shut down so people understand this, I'm printing out the box score for you, and I like to highlight things and make it easier for you to find. I'm looking for Myles Garrett. I can't find his name. He's nowhere in the box score. That's how shut down.
4: 3 pressures, 25 pass rushes for Myles Garrett, who said afterwards, essentially, he's not 100%.
7: Did you feel 100% coming in today?
8: No, no. I mean, this was the worst version of myself that I've put out there. Now I've got to be better. I got to find a way to recover and get back to the player I know I can be, and I've shown that I've been before.
9: But you had a lot of focus coming up against the Giants for the Southwest.
8: Getting healthy. And that's the main thing. I mean, when I was out there, I was a little bit more focused on, you know, myself and trying to stay healthy than, you know, what they were doing, and that showed. I wasn't who I needed to be, you know, for my team.
4: It was just off from start to finish. Off from start to finish. Because, I mean, if he's hurt, why is he out there on some special teams plays? Which he was. He's hurt, but he certainly didn't look himself, and nor did, you know, it took a while on offense for Stafford to find Davante Adams.
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15: Here is our weather in Middle Tennessee. Saturday brings a 50% chance of showers and thunderstorms, mainly before 5 in the afternoon. Partly sunny with a high near 90 and heat index values up to 97. South wind around 5 miles per hour becoming west. New rainfall between a tenth and quarter of an inch, higher in thunderstorms. Saturday night, patchy fog after 3, otherwise partly cloudy with a low around 70.
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29: Play running to the right, second level. Roberts between the 50-yard line into the 40, breaks the tackle to the 30. Right side line to the 20, to the 5, to the house. Jamal Roberts for the second consecutive year. He goes 64.
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30: Two games down, 14 to go in week one of the NFL season. I've got your look ahead to Sunday, but first, there's rivalries, rematches to get to on the college football schedule. An American man is making history at the U.S. Open Finals, but is it Ben Shelton or Francis Tiafoe? And the sports world honoring the 25th anniversary of the 9/11 terrorist attacks. And we begin with two teams that help start that healing a quarter century ago.
31: We know exactly where we were that day. It's there in our mind's eye. We don't want to go back there to channel it, but it waits in a place that we can go back to and remember the tragedy, the horrific moments of that day,

0: Frazier, and the Yankees lead 4-1.
1: And because it always is that deep, Cody Bellinger homered after he was behind the plate catching the ceremonial first pitch from Brielle Saracini. Her father, Victor Saracini, was the pilot of United Airlines Flight 175. That plane was flown into the South Tower of the World Trade Center. That is just one of the powerful stories, one of the things that we hear year after year that make us come together. And certainly that is not lost on the Yankees.
2: That means a lot. I just think about to that day. I was a young kid and, kind of my waking up and my parents kind of telling me what's going on about kind of the acts of terrorism that happened. And, I just remember my mom being like, there's some bad men, some bad things, but, there's a lot of heroes out there right now that are, standing up and doing the right thing. So I just remember her always, hitting about the heroes and the ones that, they get a chance to come home and see their families and get a chance to be a part of that. So getting a chance to represent, NYPD, the fire department, everybody that kind of, gave the ultimate sacrifice. It meant a lot tonight.
3: It was great. Obviously as a club, we're playing for a lot, but, having some of the people involved today, back and a part of the pregame ceremonies, it felt special. The energy in the crowd was special. I'm glad it felt like, I don't want to say celebration, but it felt like you'd want a ball game to feel like. So I thought a lot of people were here having a great time on what for many is a difficult day, obviously.
1: Aaron Judge, Aaron Boone after the game for the Yankees. Call Cody Bellinger on Yes Network and 880 ESPN. Yankees 6, Mets 4. That is a season high 23 games over 500 for the Yankees. The Mets, that was the end of a 4-game win streak. Houston at Tampa Bay, a matchup between the top team in the AL West and the top team in the AL East. Game tied at 1 into the bottom of the 9th. One out, one on for Tampa Bay's Junior Caminero.
4: The stretch by Abreu in the first one. Coming after him and a drive deep to left field on its way. Caminero has just sent the Rays to the postseason for the first time in 3 years. The Tampa Bay Rays are the first team to clinch in 2026.
1: Walk-off, two-run home run, the first career walk-off hit for Caminero. Rays win 3-1 with it. They become the first team to clinch a playoff berth this season. Here's Tampa Bay's Kevin Cash after the win.
5: Kevin, your young superstar, his first walk-off hit. How do you describe that moment?
6: Pretty special. I mean, I think we all had all the confidence in the world, but to come through, that's a sign of some good things to come.
5: You were optimistic about this group in the spring. How proud are you of what they have accomplished here tonight?
6: Incredibly proud of this group, for sure. And, Eric said it first meeting we had as a club, that there was a lot of belief in this room, and they went and backed it up.
5: There's still so much more to accomplish, but how much will you enjoy celebrating this moment with this club here tonight?
6: We've missed it for 2 years. We're going to celebrate tonight for sure.
1: Kevin Cash, Rays manager with Rays.tv. Rays not the only team clinching tonight. Milwaukee punched their ticket to the postseason, putting up an insane 20-0 shutout over the Reds. We'll take you through it later in the hour. LA Dodgers, they will not be far behind. They can clinch as early as later today with some help. Friday night at Miami, they're on a 7-game win streak. It's the longest active in Major League Baseball right now, looking to make it 8 at Miami tonight, which would tie their longest over the last 2 seasons.
7: Well, Kyle Tucker, look, when you think about this game tonight, that was back-to-back multi-hit games. When you all year have been talking about that consistency, to get to see those results, how good are you feeling at the plate right now?
8: It's nice. Just trying to do my job and do my part. Put together some good at-bats. I'm trying to put the barrel on the ball, so it worked out well tonight. We'll take the win.
7: The 3 hits tonight, but when you look at just the grand slam, it was against the lefty. That was the 3rd pitch of the at-bat. Was that what you were looking for there?
8: Just something over the plate. I mean, there's a good amount of breaking balls, but still got to respect the fastball. So kind of left one arm side, and I just got the most of it right there.
7: It's been a few years since you've had a grand slam. How special are those moments?
8: It's great, especially.

0: You know, in a close game, and you know that could be the difference maker in getting the win. So I was just happy. You know, Blake threw a great game as usual. We were able to put some runs up on the board for everyone. So worked out well for the first game of this road trip.
1: It's no secret that the season for you, it's had some ups and it's had a few downs. But after every result you get, every positive thing, this dugout is going crazy for you. How special and how nice has it been just to have the support of your teammates?
0: Yeah, it's great. I mean, they support everyone. You know, every single day, every single game that we show up. So it's great being a part of a team like that, and you know they ride and die with you. So excited for the rest of the season and getting to the playoffs.
1: All right, Kyle, congratulations on this win and an excellent day at the plate.
0: Awesome. Thank you, appreciate it.
2: Kyle Tucker, Dodgers right fielder with Spectrum Sportsnet LA. He helped the Dodgers to the 6-2 win with his sixth grand slam of his career, finished just a double shy of the cycle. Tune in for baseball action later today as the Diamondbacks hosts the Rangers, presented by Progressive Insurance. That coverage begins at 7:30 p.m. Eastern right here on ESPN Radio and the ESPN app.
3: It's Ben Shelton's breakthrough to his first major final, and he will carry American hopes to this court on Sunday.
2: On the court at Arthur Ashe Stadium in New York, Ben Shelton defeated Francis Tiafoe, earning his spot in the U.S. Open Finals. He is now the first Black American man to contend for a singles final since Arthur Ashe in 1972. Fittingly, yes, he was on the court at Arthur Ashe Stadium, and his remarks were something to be listened to.
4: Well, Ben, you've just made your very first Grand Slam final, and you've done it on home soil. Talk to me about the significance of this match, especially considering you played such a good friend in Francis for your spot in the final.
5: I mean, first on foe, he's like a big brother to me. To be honest, every time that we get to take this court together, Arthur Ashe, and play each other is super special. But this is where we want to be at the tail end of this tournament. This is both of our favorite tournament in the world, our favorite court in the world, and to be able to light it up in front of you guys is the best feeling that there is.
4: You made the semis here 3 years ago. You've made the semis here again. What's different about the Ben Shelton here in 2026 as opposed to the Ben Shelton that made his very first U.S. Open semi?
5: I think I've grown up. I'm more mature, more focused. I know what my goal is. I know my job is out here, and I'm 100% committed to those goals. It's not easy playing here on Arthur Ashe. You're playing in front of all your favorite athletes and movie stars. So to be able to keep your head down and focus for over 3 hours is not an easy task. I keep on looking up at the screen like, oh, shoot, Jalen Brunson's here.
4: So I got to ask this. 2003, since the last time an American man won this title, but it's been since 1972 that a Black man has played in the final of the U.S. Open, and it was Arthur Ashe. On Sunday, you will step foot on Arthur Ashe Stadium looking to take your very first Grand Slam title. When you hear that, what goes through your mind as you prepare for Sunday?
5: Yeah, it's a lot of emotion. My dad, my mom have sacrificed a lot for me to be in this position today. My dad lost his mom earlier this year, and she's the reason that he was able to play tennis. Without her, you know, there's no Ben Shelton standing here today. So this one is for her. This one is for her, and I'm going to need you guys on Sunday to bring the energy. I'm going for it here. I'm going to leave it all on the court. I hope you guys come and back me. Let's do this for the USA.
2: And on Sunday, Shelton will meet top seed Sasha Zverev for the title. Shelton looking for his first Grand Slam title. And we mentioned 1972, right? But also look back to 2003. That was the last time an American man won a Grand Slam singles title. That was Andy Roddick at the U.S. Open. And Roddick was at the U.S. Open on Friday night to watch this as well.
6: I wonder if you paint the picture for the folks at home of just the energy that was brought to this stadium, and then how Shelton helped ride that to where he will find himself now.
7: Yeah, one, it's an honor to watch these two exceptional young American men take the court on the 25th anniversary, as we remember 9/11. But also for Arthur Ashe, who the stadium's named for. Listen, we're just so proud of Francis and Ben and how they've matured, and it's been fun watching them mature, and Ben is certainly just in full flight. He's a lot to deal with right now. You know, 148 MPHs from the left-hand side, short up the backhand, as you mentioned during the highlight. Ben looks great right now.
6: He seemed to make Tiafoe really labored. Nothing came easy for Foe. Even when he was able to hold serve, it felt like Shelton had break points, and Tiafoe had to labor and labor and labor and work and work and work in Shelton's service game because of the aces. He cruised there. What was he able to do to make Tiafoe have to work so hard?
7: Yeah, the book on Ben used to be you would want to make him work, right? Extend the rallies. The longer you can stay in it, the better for you. Carlos Alcaraz had a hard time doing that a couple nights ago. And so, listen, the most natural pattern for Foe today is that shot right there, that forehand to the backhand side. If he's not getting an easy pattern like that, Scott, it's going to be long, and it's going to be able to grind points out right there. You see him kind of bail out with the drop shot. You know, he wasn't getting his favorite pattern simply. Ben's weakness on the backhand side stood up tonight, and that's why Ben was the winner.
2: So the men's singles final, that is on Sunday. The women's final is set for Saturday, 4 p.m. Eastern. Two-time defending champ Aryna Sabalenka looks for a three-peat against Elena Rybakina. That is the player who just ended Sabalenka's 99-week run as the world number one in WTA rankings. You can call that one some appointment viewing.
8: Report, Tua will start. Cooper Rush will be the backup. Mike Penix will be inactive.
9: Tua was better than people have led on the media. I think they were pretty happy with him.
10: I really do believe that it was always going to be Tua.
2: Maybe it was always going to be Tua, but Tua didn't last too long. Falcons QB Tua Tagovailoa is out before it even began. He has been ruled out for Sunday's season opener against Pittsburgh with an oblique injury and is considered week to week. Now, Michael Penix Jr., he is still working his way back to 100% after ACL surgery last November. So that means it is what's behind door number three and Cooper Rush, who will be starting for the Falcons this Sunday.
8: That's the life of a backup quarterback, and in an ideal world, would you love to have gotten every rep? Of course, that's a no-brainer, but I do think there's examples of guys that come in with no reps, and sometimes it's after, you know, the first play, sometimes it's on play 59, whatever it is, and you're expected to compete, and you're expected to hold the standard of the room, in this case, the quarterback room. So Cooper's been a backup in his career. He's been a starter. He knows how to prepare.
2: College football campus tour is in Aggieland as Arizona State takes on Texas A&M starting at 10 a.m. Eastern today. Jonathan Zaslow and Amber Wilson host from the Clayton Williams Jr. Alumni Center next to Kyle Field. 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Slocum, Jacob Green, and former standout Stat Wen and Kellen Mond. 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Coming up, we talk college football, starting with a long-standing rivalry of a new era, Mizzou and Kansas. That's next.
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1: Got a full slate of college football games later today, but Friday night lights were bright as well. 122nd edition of the Border Showdown. That's 23rd ranked Mizzou on the road in Lawrence, Kansas, as the rivalry hits KU's campus for the first time since 2005. And the Jayhawks, they came ready to play.
2: Let's see if we can block another. Looks like a 27-yarder. It's blocked again. Leroy Harris. And Alexander's got it. He's to midfield. 45-40. 35-30. One man to beat. He's going to score. Another blocked field goal for Kansas. And it's pandemonium here in the new booth.
1: Brian Haney from Learfield on the call. 6-0 Kansas lead in the second quarter. Game was tied at 14 at the half into the third quarter.
3: Running back offset to the right. In motion goes the tight end Norfleet. Taking the snap, Simmons throws it into the end zone. Alubide, touchdown Missouri. An 8-yard strike from Austin Simmons. And for the first time tonight, Missouri has the lead.
1: Mizzou takes the lead, does not give it up from there, outscoring Kansas 24-7 in the second half to win it 38-21. Other top 25 teams in action tonight, number 24, Louisville. They beat Villanova 59-13. Cardinals are the only college football team to score 50-plus points in its home opener in each of the last four seasons, only FBS team. The number 25 Virginia Cavaliers made easy work of in-state opponent Norfolk State on Friday night as well, 59-3. A little bit of revenge for the Cavs, too. Former Virginia Tech quarterback Michael Vick, might have heard of him, is now the Spartans head coach. On a day full of honoring the memories of those killed on 9/11 25 years ago, Boston College held with its tradition of hosting the Red Bandana Game in honor of Boston College lacrosse player Wells Crowder, who became the hero, the man with the red bandana who gave his own life saving others 25 years ago. His alma mater honored him with a win.
4: 14 out of the pocket to the right, trying to escape pressure, flips it wide open. Pew to the 45-40. He's a goner. 25-15-10-5. Touchdown. Dawson Pew is the eagle in the end zone. 78 yards on 3rd and 6.
1: BC goes on to win 28-21. If you have not watched Tom Rinaldi's piece, The Man in the Red Bandana, it is possibly one of the greatest pieces that I have ever seen ESPN produce and Tom Rinaldi put out. In fact, it was airing on SportsCenter as I was putting the show together, and I had to pause and then turn the volume down because it is just so powerful and tough to hear at times, but so beautiful as well. If you haven't watched it, you absolutely must check it out. Well, tune in for that college football action today as the Michigan Wolverines host the Oklahoma Sooners. 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Braves entered the series up 4 games on the Phils, and they need extras to decide where things would sit after game one.
5: Baldwin slugs into the gap in right center. Kim hits the bag in second. That ball goes to the wall. Kim around third. Phillies at the cutoff man. Braves win! They're going berserk in Atlanta. Drake Baldwin just ripped one to the gap, and the Braves claim game one 6-5 over the Phillies at 11.
1: 680 The Fan going berserk too. 6-5 Atlanta in 11. Braves now up 5 games in the NL East race. Key matchup in the American League postseason race as well. Guardians chasing the Chicago White Sox for the top spot in the AL Central, and the Twins chasing the Guardians.
6: And this will be the 21st pitch of the inning for Gomez. Here it comes.
5: Swung on. This is headed toward the gap in deep right center. It'll get down and go all the way to the wall. That's going to score Martinez and Hanau in the second with another clutch. Two on double is Brian Rocchio. It's not a walk-off, but it's another ninth inning or later mammoth hit.
1: Guards controlling what they can control. The win now just one game back on the division-leading White Sox, who lost to St. Louis 7-3 on Friday night. This is SportsCenter All Night, brought to you by Progressive. Half-hour headlines and the headlines you need to know heading into the first Sunday of the NFL season. That's next.
6: Hey, this is Rich Eisen. Week one is mostly in the books. 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
1: The men's final is set at the U.S. Open. Ben Shelton beat fellow American Francis Tiafoe in four sets. He will become the first Black American man since Arthur Ashe to contend for a title. That's since 1972. Up against Sasha Zverev, who is now in his third straight major finals appearance. There's a full slate of college football on the horizon today with the first conference tests of the season coming to collect. Alabama at Kentucky, Arizona at BYU, plus Arch Manning and Texas hosting Julian Sayin and the Ohio State in that marquee matchup of the day. Stick around for a preview of what's to come later today. And the sports world marks the 25th anniversary of the 9/11 terrorist attacks with the Subway Series at Yankee Stadium at the center.
2: Certainly understand the weight of today and certainly being the 25th anniversary, but having the two New York teams here playing, you know, having lived through being a baseball player at the time, knowing the role that baseball played at the time, feels like an honor to go out there tonight. I understand there'll be a lot of different emotions in the building tonight with a lot of people with a lot of different contexts in and around that time and that day. So, you know, we don't take lightly walking out on that field tonight.
1: The Yankees beat the Mets 6-4, but around the game, a cause for reflection for those involved in the game of baseball on a whole as they return to play after those attacks in 2001. Here's former New York Mets manager Bobby Valentine.
3: No one wanted to play. You know, the fear was real, and it was something that no one ever experienced before. So the idea of even playing in New York was a foreign idea. People were saying why. The players were wondering why. And when we got to the stadium and there were metal detectors and there were dogs sniffing our lockers and there were uniform personnel all over the stadium, including up on the rooftop, it was a different feeling. And somehow the courageous players from the Atlanta Braves, the New York Mets, went out on that field, embraced before the game, and played a really crisp game of baseball before almost a full house. And then the superhero came to the plate with the team behind and hit this home run. And not only was the sound of the bat different than I had ever heard, but the roar of the crowd was different than anything I ever heard. It changed things.
1: The superhero he's talking about, of course, Mike Piazza. Derek Jeter, the captain for the New York Yankees, also reflecting on Good Morning America about his memories of that day.
4: For the first time, you're sitting there saying, I'm just a baseball player. It doesn't mean anything at all. And everyone was asking, when are you going to get back to playing? And I'm like, do we even really need to get back to playing? But we had the chance to meet so many family members that had lost loved ones. And, you know, it was a common theme when we talked to them. It was memories that they had going to Yankee Stadium. They're still watching us every night. We were in a playoff hunt at that particular time. And I think that's when it clicked for us that we said, listen, we can't change anything, obviously, that happened, but what we can try to do is just provide some entertainment for even 3 hours a day and give people something to cheer for. And we took that responsibility seriously.
1: And these Yankees here in 2026 certainly gave the fans plenty to cheer about on Friday evening with a 6-4 win. They can clinch a playoff spot as soon as tonight. That, of course, though, with some help from the Blue Jays and the Rangers. Tampa Bay, though, became the first team to lock in its spot with a win over the Astros. And the Milwaukee Brewers became the second, doing this to Cincy.
5: 3-1. And Garrett, a drive. Deep center field. This one's back at the track. Gone! Garrett Mitchell goes big fly. It's the first Grand Slam of the year for the Brewers. 17-0 crew.
1: Is anyone else amazed that that's the first Grand Slam of the season for the Brewers? At on 620 WTMJ, that made it 17-0. Wilson Contreras really just came in to put a nice bow on it, round things out with a three-run shot. So what comes next?
5: Brings home the first pitch and a fly ball on the infield. Hamilton calling for it. Hamilton reaches up, squeezes the baseball, and for the eighth time in 9 years, the Milwaukee Brewers are headed to the postseason. They've known for a while, but tonight they make it official. October baseball is on the way once again, Milwaukee.
1: That's a 20-0 shutout win. Season high 23 hits. They are the first team in Major League Baseball history with multiple 20-run shutouts in a season. So the Brewers join the Rays as the second team to clinch its postseason berth on Friday night. Brewers manager joined Apple TV. Here's Pat Murphy.
6: We know you want the division, but how gratifying is it to check this box?
7: Yeah, it's one of the boxes you check. You know, these guys have done what other people didn't think they could do for a while now. And they just keep getting better. They keep understanding what it takes to play winning baseball. So I'm proud of them.
6: Murph, at what point this season did you know you had something special in this group?
7: Yeah, I mean, we set the bar so high that you never really felt like, hey, we were doing it. But now it's become a reality. At least the first step is down. We got many more to go, but we'll make sure that we stay on track.
6: What makes this team not just a regular season team, but a team built for October?
7: Yeah, I mean, it's just about people. You put yourself in this position, and if you put yourself in this position, anything can happen. But we can't change the way we play. This is how we play.
6: This guy right here to my right, Jackson Churio, he has had an unbelievable week. What are we watching happen right before our eyes with this guy turning into an MVP caliber player?
7: Yeah, well, he's had it in him. Jack is special. You know, he's got the smile on his face, and he doesn't let it go, and that's a beautiful thing.
1: The Boston Red Sox, not such a beautiful thing lately. Their playoff spot is still all but certain, though they're a little bit farther out from clinching. And here's the thing, this kind of performance, not going to help.
5: Salvi, in that case, drove in a run, but it was only a single. And there's a swing, and a ball hit the other way. Deep left field, Anthony looking up, it's high off the Green Monster. Here comes Collins around third. Digging for two and safe at second with an RBI double, Carter Jensen. Two doubles tonight, and that one drives in a run, and the Royals lead it 2-0.
1: 96-5, the Fan, 3-2 loss to the bottom of the AL Central, Kansas City Royals. Pirates had a four-game win streak going. It was snapped, though. Cubs put up 12. 12-1 is your final. Tune in for baseball action later today as the Diamondbacks host the Rangers, presented by Progressive Insurance. Coverage begins at 7:30 p.m. Eastern on ESPN Radio and the ESPN app. Before we look ahead to Sunday in the NFL, let's look back. The San Francisco 49ers, they can claim the first ever NFL regular season win on Australian soil. They delivered a message to the league with a 27-7 win over the LA Rams on Thursday night. So while it once again proved anointing anyone your Super Bowl champs before a single snap is played is pretty ill-advised, well, so is totally counting them out after a single game. Here's Mina Kimes on the Golics.
8: We talk about top defenses in the NFL this offseason. I did not include the Niners in any of my top 10 lists. And then watching them was just a reminder, oh, right, Nick Bosa, Fred Warner, two of the best defensive players in football. I think, you know, I just wanted to see what they looked like. And honestly, they just looked fantastic. But, you know, I think there was a matchup issue for the Rams. I think Myles Garrett clearly was not himself, as he said after the game. And you know, people can talk about excuses or whatever, but I've seen that player, what he looks like when he is healthy, and that ain't it. And then Stafford had a bad game. And, you know, even in his MVP campaign, he wasn't perfect, but we just kind of forget some of the down performances after a season like the one he had last year, and this was undoubtedly one of them.
1: All right. Mina mentioned excuses. Rams lost by double digits for the first time since 2024. Could it be because reigning defensive player of the year, Myles Garrett, was nowhere to be found, or that the Niners were 7-for-12 on third downs while the Rams were 2-for-9? Perhaps it was that Brock Purdy threw for 205 yards and 3 touchdowns and Matthew Stafford was limited to just 155 in the air. Or maybe it was all won and lost because of their travel schedules. Niners arrived a week ahead of time while the Rams touched down one day before kickoff. Did it matter? Chris Canty on Unsportsmanlike.
9: Everybody, and I mean everybody, believed that the Rams were going to roll through the regular season and roll over every single opponent. They got pummeled. It was the lowest scoring output that they had in the 75 games that Matt Stafford had played quarterback for them. So there are reasons and there are excuses, and I feel like a lot of people will point to the excuse of the travel as a means of confirmation bias in dismissing what we saw yesterday, which is a 49ers team that was up for the challenge against the vaunted Rams.
1: So that's Thursday night. Let's look ahead to Sunday. Mike Golic, what is your marquee matchup?
10: I am so looking forward to this Houston defense against this Buffalo offense, especially the lines of scrimmage, where there are two of the top lines of scrimmages, respectively, in the NFL. But as you mentioned, Josh Allen's 0-4 in Houston, but I really think all eyes are on C.J. Stroud and how he's going to come out and play.
1: For the third time in 3 seasons, the Buffalo Bills will meet the Houston Texans in Texas. History is not in the Bills' favor. They have dropped each of their last 5 regular season meetings with Houston in the Lone Star State. Another game to watch, Bengals, Bucks, Burrow, Baker. Let's go back to Mina Kimes. This matchup, she says it will bring up, once again, on the Golics.
8: I think the pass rush is going to be vastly improved. How could it not be? Dexter Lawrence, Blaine Moffitt is a good player. On the back end, you've got some good players too. Out of Brian Cook, the corners are good. I do question whether or not their run defense will be better I'm not the first person to point this out. They ran it back at linebacker, and that was the glaring issue with this team. I mentioned this on my podcast, guys, but runs outside the tackles, when they got those linebackers moving side to side, opposing offenses averaged over 7 yards a carry on Cincinnati. So that would be where I would look to attack the backers in coverage as well. Now, can Tampa do that? That, I think, is really interesting because last year this was a very bad rushing team. However, it was a very injured offensive line. They're healthy again. It should be a really good offensive line when they're healthy. Bucky Irving comes into this game healthy. Zach Robinson, for all of the criticisms, you know, Falcons fans have of him, good run game there. Obviously, they had Bijan Robinson. So I do think they're going to try to test that. And I think it's kind of like a good barometer for week one to get a feel for both sides.
1: Eyes will be on Kyler Murray in Minnesota. But when it comes to their opponent, Green Bay, Chris Canty again, he says Jordan Love, he should be feeling the pressure too.
9: If they lose in week one, our perception of who Jordan Love is as a quarterback changes. If you lose to a team that didn't know what they were doing at quarterback at the outset of this offseason and then got Kyler Murray off the scrap heap, then all of a sudden that colors how we look at Jordan Love. And we always are going to compare him to his predecessors based on how Green Bay has handled the quarterback position over the last 3 decades, right? And his predecessors, that being Brett Favre and Aaron Rodgers, Brett Favre won MVP in year 4 as a starter in Green Bay. Aaron Rodgers won a Super Bowl in year 3 as the full-time starter in Green Bay. We're going into year 4 of the full-time starter for Jordan Love, year 7 in the National Football League. It's time.
1: 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I'm your host, Gabrielle Lucevero. You can always find me on socials at GLucevero. There's a lot of college football games to keep track of coming up this afternoon, so I'll give you which ones to circle next.
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1: And I feel like he's not the guy. I feel like his confidence is shot. He doesn't look like he's developing and growing into the quarterback that he's supposed to be. Right? He had some moments where he wowed everybody, and then you never saw him build off of that. And now it looks like his confidence is all the way gone.
2: Q Myers on game night, not really a believer in Bryce Underwood. And Michigan head coach Kyle Whittingham might not be either in his quarterback. I've got a little bit more on that coming up in just a moment. But first, just the landscape for week two, for Saturday coming up. ESPN's Bill Connolly hit it spot on with his college football week two preview. Just look to this week for the next line in the debate of which conference is better, Big Ten or SEC. There's three great matchups in that challenge. Number 11, Oklahoma at Michigan will start your day. Then you have Mississippi State, Minnesota, interlude, and then on that Saturday evening headliner, number 1 Ohio State at number 4 Texas. That, of course, is a rematch of quarterback talent in Arch Manning and Julian Sayin. The Buckeyes got the win over Texas last season. That was Arch Manning's debut, but everyone's kind of in agreement. You can throw that tape out. Here's Mark Kestisher, ESPN Radio play-by-play analyst on Unsportsmanlike.
3: Last year, it kind of started off way too quickly, it seemed, and maybe the expectation level was incredibly too high. I think we all kind of discerned that when we got through it. I thought he finished well. Cam Coleman coming over from Auburn, big, sturdy target. We saw that in the first game. You know, we don't read a lot into some of these season opening games, but look, I think he's ready to go.
2: That's the marquee matchup of the evening, 7:30 Eastern on ABC and ESPN. Number 11, Oklahoma at Michigan. For a 1-0 team, Michigan surely feels like an 0-1 team. Michigan dropped out of the AP Top 25, and head coach Kyle Whittingham put his quarterback on the hot seat, saying Bryce Underwood's job at QB is not infinite. So after a near loss to Western Michigan and Oklahoma looming, Kirk Herbstreit on what needs to change for that Michigan offense by kickoff this afternoon.
4: I feel like in that just one game out, I felt like it was like, okay, this is we've been asked questions about Bryce. This is our opportunity to show our fans and show America how good this quarterback is. And I feel like they're almost trying to maybe to appease him and make him a star as opposed to doing what Utah used to do, which was 12 and 13 personnel, 2 and 3 tight ends, and pound the rock and then play action off of that, boot and nakeds and things of that nature. And to me, I'm interested to see what kind of adjustments they make, because it wasn't all Bryce. This was more about the scheme and how they tried to attack after that opening touchdown that they scored. So, and now here comes Brent Venables, one of the best defensive minds. It's had 7 months to get ready to defend this quarterback and this system. It's going to be that's a fun one to watch.
2: A couple more games that will be fun ones to watch that you should circle on that calendar. Number 12, Alabama at Kentucky, and Arizona at number 15, BYU, plus Arizona State at number 10, Texas A&M. And that will be the site of the ESPN Radio College Campus Tour, powered by Bloom Energy. They're heading to College Station for week two of college football action as ASU takes on Texas A&M. Coverage starts at 10 a.m. Eastern. 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Now that's what's coming up later today. Here's your top sounds from earlier tonight.
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0: Number 5.
2: We'll start in the Bronx, where the Yankees beat the Mets on the 25th anniversary of 9/11. And Cody Bellinger had the big hit call on the YES Network.
0: Number 4.
2: Kansas lost to Missouri tonight, but Austin Alexander returned a blocked field goal 88 yards for a touchdown for the Jayhawks' first score. Brian Haney from Learfield, he's on the call.
6: Looks like a 27-yarder. It's blocked again. Leroy Harris. And Alexander's got a Jets. He's to midfield. 45-40, 35-30. One man to beat. He's going to score. Another blocked field goal for Kansas. And it's pandemonium here in the new booth.
0: Number three.
2: The Dodgers won their eighth in a row in Miami, and Kyle Tucker put the game away with a grand slam. AM 570 LA Sports.
7: Swung on, belted to right and deep. This ball heading back. This ball's gone! A grand slam for Kyle Tucker! Do you believe it? Kyle Tucker, a grand slam!
0: Number two.
2: The Rays are going to the playoffs for the first time in 3 years, thanks to a walk-off two-run home run by Junior Caminero, 620 WDAE.
8: The stretch by Abreu in the first one. Coming after him in a drive, deep to left field, on its way. Caminero has just sent the Rays to the postseason for the first time in 3 years. The Tampa Bay Rays are the first team to clinch in 2026.
0: Number one.
2: And Drake Baldwin sent the fans home happy in Atlanta as the Braves walked off the Phillies. 680, the Fan.
9: Baldwin slugs into the gap in right center. Kim hits the bag at second. That ball goes to the wall. Kim around third. Phillies at the cutoff. Win! They're going berserk in Atlanta. Drake Baldwin just ripped one to the gap, and the Braves claim game one, 6-5 over the Phillies at 11.
2: Those are your top sounds. Here's your top headlines. The Tampa Bay Rays and Milwaukee Brewers are the first two teams to clinch their spots in the postseason. They both did it in dramatic fashion. The Rays with a walk-off home run to beat the Astros, and then the Brewers putting up 20 runs in a shutout win over Cincinnati. The Brewers now have two 20-plus shutouts in a season. They are the first Major League Baseball team ever to hit that mark. The Yankees and Mets took the center of the sports world on the 25th anniversary of 9/11. The Yankees coming out with a 6-4 win. While down the road in Flushing Meadows, Ben Shelton made U.S. Open tennis history as the first Black American man to reach a finals since who else but Arthur Ashe in 1972. Stick with ESPN Radio all day on Saturday. College football, Michigan and Oklahoma and Texas A&M and Arizona State. That coverage starts at 11:30 a.m. Eastern. And then later in the evening, 7:30 p.m. Eastern, baseball, Diamondbacks host the Rangers. 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
13: Here is our weather in Middle Tennessee. Saturday brings a 50% chance of showers and thunderstorms, mainly before 5 in the afternoon. Partly sunny with a high near 90 and heat index values up to 97. South wind around 5 miles per hour becoming west. New rainfall between a tenth and quarter of an inch, higher in thunderstorms. Saturday night, patchy fog after 3, otherwise partly cloudy with a low around 70. Sunday, patchy fog before 9, then sunny with a high near 94, and heat index values up to 101. 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
23: No one wanted to play. You know, the fear was real, and it was something that no one ever experienced before. 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
0: And semifinal action takes place at the U.S. Open.
24: That's it. Alexander Zverev will play for the U.S. Open title.
0: Dodgers go for 8 straight against the Marlins.
7: Swung on, belted to right and deep. This ball heading back. This ball's gone. A grand slam for Kyle Tucker. Do you believe it?
0: Plus, Kansas and Missouri renew their rivalry on a gridiron.
24: Simmons takes the snap. Draw play, running to the right. Second level. Roberts between the 50-yard line into the 40. Breaks the tackle to the 30. Right side line to the 20. To the 5. To the house. Jamal Roberts for the second consecutive year. He goes 64.
0: From the worldwide headquarters of ESPN, this is SportsCenter All Night on ESPN Radio and on the ESPN app. Now, here's Gabrielle Lucevero.
2: 2 games down, 14 to go in week 1 of the NFL season. I've got your look ahead to Sunday, but first, there's rivalries, rematches to get to on the college football schedule. And American Man is making history at the U.S. Open Finals, but is it Ben Shelton or Francis Tiafoe? And the sports world honoring the 25th anniversary of the 9/11 terrorist attacks. And we begin with 2 teams that helped start that healing a quarter century ago.
25: We know exactly where we were that day. It's there in our mind's eye. We don't want to go back there to channel it, but it waits in a place that we can go back to and remember the tragedy, the horrific moments of that day, but from that, what came out of it and what will come out of this ceremony is, as we do in this country, as you're doing right now, we put our arms around each other, we put our arms around baseball, and we get to do that coming up tonight.
2: The New York Yankees hosting the New York Mets in the Bronx on that 25th anniversary of 9/11, just the second time that these two teams have met on the anniversary, but the roles that each team played in the healing of the city, they were so immense. And tonight it does add a layer to that otherwise lackluster Subway Series showdown between two teams on very opposite sides of the playoff picture.

0: it means a lot. I, you know, go back, I just think about to that day. I was a young kid, and you know, kind of my waking up and my parents kind of telling me what's going on about kind of the acts of terrorism that happened. And, you know, kind of, I just remember my mom being like, you know, there's some bad men did some bad things, but, you know, there's a lot of heroes out there right now that are, you know, standing up and doing the right thing. So I just remember her always, you know, hitting about the heroes and the ones that, you know, they get a chance to come home and see their families and get a chance to be a part of that. So getting a chance to represent, you know, NYPD, the fire department, everybody that kind of, you know, gave the ultimate sacrifice. It meant a lot tonight.
1: It was great. You know, obviously as a club, we're playing for a lot, but, you know, having some of the people involved today back and a part of the pregame ceremonies, it felt special. The energy in the crowd was special. I'm glad it felt like, I don't want to say celebration, but it felt like you'd want a ball game to feel like. So I thought a lot of people were here having a great time on what for many is a difficult day, obviously.
2: Aaron Judge, Aaron Boone after the game for the Yankees. Call Cody Bellinger on Yes Network and 880 ESPN. Yankees 6, Mets 4. That is a season high 23 games over 500 for the Yankees. The Mets, that was the end of a 4-game win streak. Houston at Tampa Bay, a matchup between the top team in the AL West and the top team in the AL East. Game tied at 1 into the bottom of the 9th. One out, one on for Tampa Bay's Junior Caminero.
3: The stretch by Abreu in the first one. Coming after him in a drive. Deep to left field. On its way. Caminero has just sent the Rays to the postseason for the first time in 3 years. The Tampa Bay Rays are the first team to clinch in 2026.
2: Walk-off, two-run home run. The first career walk-off hit for Caminero. Rays win 3-1. With it, they become the first team to clinch a playoff berth this season. Here's Tampa Bay's Kevin Cash after the win.
4: Kevin, your young superstar, his first walk-off hit. How do you describe that moment?
5: Pretty special. I mean, I think we all had all the confidence in the world, but to come through, that's a sign of some good things to come.
4: You were optimistic about this group in the spring. How proud are you of what they have accomplished here tonight?
5: Incredibly proud of this group, for sure. And, you know, Eric said it first meeting we had as a club that there was a lot of belief in this room, and they went and backed it up.
4: There's still so much more to accomplish, but how much will you enjoy celebrating this moment with this club here tonight?
5: We've missed it for 2 years. We're going to celebrate tonight for sure.
2: Kevin Cash, Rays manager with Rays.tv. Rays not the only team clinching tonight. Milwaukee punched their ticket to the postseason, putting up an insane 20-0 shutout over the Reds. We'll take you through it later in the hour. LA Dodgers, they will not be far behind. They can clinch as early as later today with some help. Friday night at Miami, they're on a 7-game win streak. It's the longest active in Major League Baseball right now, looking to make it 8 at Miami tonight, which would tie their longest over the last 2 seasons.
6: Well, Kyle Tucker, look, when you think about this game tonight, that was back-to-back multi-hit games. When you all year have been talking about that consistency, to get to see those results, how good are you feeling at the plate right now?
7: It's nice. Just trying to do my job and do my part. Put together some good at-bats. I'm trying to put the barrel on the ball, so it worked out well tonight. We'll take the win.
6: The 3 hits tonight, but when you look at just the grand slam, it was against a lefty. That was the third pitch of the at-bat. Was that what you were looking for there?
7: Just something over the plate. I mean, there's a good amount of breaking balls, but still got to respect his fastball. So just kind of left one arm side, and I just got the most of it right there.
6: It's been a few years since you've had a grand slam. How special are those moments?
7: It's great, especially, you know, in a close game, and, you know, that could be the, you know, difference maker in getting the win. So I was just happy, you know, Blake threw a great game as usual. We were able to put some runs up on the board for everyone, so it worked out well for, you know, the first game of this road trip.
6: It's no secret that the season for you, it's had some ups and it's had a few downs, but after every result you get, every positive thing, this dugout is going crazy for you. How special and how nice has it been just to have the support of your teammates?
7: Yeah, it's great. I mean, they support everyone, you know, every single day, every single game that we show up. So it's great being a part of a team like that. And, you know, they ride and die with you. So just, you know, excited for the rest of the season and getting to the playoffs.
6: All right, Kyle, congratulations on this win. And

0: excellent day at the plate.
1: 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Appreciate it.
2: Kyle Tucker, Dodgers right fielder with Spectrum Sportsnet LA. He helped the Dodgers to the 6-2 win with his sixth grand slam of his career, finished just a double shy of the cycle. Tune in for baseball action later today as the Diamondbacks host the Rangers, presented by Progressive Insurance. 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
3: Game 7, Shelton, 3-6-1, 4-6, 6-3, 6-3, 7-5.
4: It's Ben Shelton's breakthrough to his first major final, and he will carry American hopes to this court on Sunday.
2: On the court at Arthur Ashe Stadium in New York, Ben Shelton defeated Francis Tiafoe, earning his spot in the U.S. Open Finals. He is now the first Black American man to contend for a singles final since Arthur Ashe in 1972. Fittingly, yes, he was on the court at Arthur Ashe Stadium, and his remarks were something to be listened to.
5: Well, Ben, you've just made your very first Grand Slam final, and you've done it on home soil. Talk to me about the significance of this match, especially considering you played such a good friend in Francis for your spot in the final.
6: First on foe, he's like a big brother to me. To be honest, every time that we get to take this court together, Arthur Ashe, and play each other is super special. But this is where we want to be at the tail end of this tournament. This is both of our favorite tournament in the world, our favorite court in the world, and to be able to light it up in front of you guys is the best feeling that there is.
5: You made the semis here 3 years ago. You made the semis here again. What's different about the Ben Shelton here in 2026? As opposed to the Ben Shelton that made his very first U.S. Open semi?
6: I think I've grown up. I'm more mature, more focused. I know what my goal is. I know my job is out here, and I'm 100% committed to those goals. It's not easy playing here on Arthur Ashe. You're playing in front of all your favorite athletes and movie stars. So to be able to keep your head down and focus for over 3 hours is not an easy task. I keep on looking up at the screen like, oh, shoot, Jalen Brunson's here.
5: So I got to ask this. 2003, since the last time an American man won this title, but it's been since 1972 that a Black man has played in the final of the U.S. Open, and it was Arthur Ashe. On Sunday, you will step foot on Arthur Ashe Stadium looking to take your very first Grand Slam title. When you hear that, what goes through your mind as you prepare for Sunday?
6: Yeah, it's a lot of emotion. My dad, my mom have sacrificed a lot for me to be in this position today. My dad lost his mom earlier this year, and she's the reason that he was able to play tennis. Without her, you know, there's no Ben Shelton standing here today. So this one is for her. This one is for her, and I'm going to need you guys on Sunday to bring the energy. I'm going for it here. I'm going to leave it all on the court. I hope you guys come and back me. Let's do this for the USA.
2: And on Sunday, Shelton will meet top seed Sasha Zverev for the title. Shelton looking for his first Grand Slam title. And we mentioned 1972, right? But also look back to 2003. That was the last time an American man won a Grand Slam singles title. That was Andy Roddick at the U.S. Open, and Roddick was at the U.S. Open on Friday night to watch this as well.
7: I wonder if you paint the picture for the folks at home of just the energy that was brought to this stadium, and then how Shelton helped ride that to where he will find himself now.
8: Yeah, one, it's an honor to watch these two exceptional young American men take the court on the 25th anniversary, as we remember 9/11, but also for Arthur Ashe, who the stadium's named for. Listen, we're just so proud of Francis and Ben and how they've matured, and it's been fun watching them mature, and Ben is certainly just in full flight. He's a lot to deal with right now. You know, 148 MPHs from the left-hand side, short up the backhand, as you mentioned during the highlight. Ben looks great right now.
7: He seemed to make Tiafoe really labored. Nothing came easy for Foe. Even when he was able to hold serve, it felt like Shelton had break points, and Tiafoe had to labor and labor and labor and work and work and work. And Shelton's service game, because of the aces, he cruised there. What was he able to do to make Tiafoe have to work so hard?
8: Yeah, the book on Ben used to be you would want to make him work, right? Extend the rallies. The longer you can stay in it, the better for you. Carlos Alcaraz had a hard time doing that a couple nights ago. And so, listen, the most natural pattern for Foe today is that shot right there, that forehand to the backhand side. If he's not getting an easy pattern like that, Scott, it's going to be long, and he's going to be able to grind points out right there. You see him kind of bail out with the drop shot. You know, he wasn't getting his favorite pattern simply. Ben's weakness on the backhand side stood up tonight, and that's why Ben was the winner.
2: So the men's singles final, that is on Sunday. The women's final is set for Saturday, 4 p.m. Eastern. Two-time defending champ Aryna Sabalenka looks for a three-peat against Elena Rybakina. That is the player who just ended Sabalenka's 99-week run as the world number one in WTA rankings. You can call that one some appointment viewing.
0: Report, Tua will start. Cooper Rush will be the backup. Mike Penix will be inactive.
1: Tua was better than people have led on the media. I think they're pretty happy with him.
3: I really do believe that it was always going to be Tua.
2: Maybe it was always going to be Tua, but Tua didn't last too long. Falcons QB Tua Tagovailoa is out before it even began. He has been ruled out for Sunday's season opener against Pittsburgh with an oblique injury and is considered week to week. Now, Michael Penix Jr., he is still working his way back to 100% after ACL surgery last November. So that means it is what's behind door number three and Cooper Rush, who will be starting for the Falcons this Sunday.
9: That's the life of a backup quarterback. And in an ideal world, would you love to have gotten every rep? Of course, that's a no-brainer. But I do think there's examples of guys that come in with no reps, and sometimes it's after, you know, the first play. Sometimes it's on play 59, whatever it is, and you're expected to compete, and you're expected to hold the standard of the room, in this case, the quarterback room. So Cooper's been a backup in his career. He's been a starter. He knows how to prepare.
2: College football campus tour is in Aggieland as Arizona State takes on Texas A&M starting at 10 a.m. Eastern today. Jonathan Zaslow and Amber Wilson host from the Clayton Williams Jr. Alumni Center next to Kyle Field. They'll be joined by Hall of Famers R.C. Slocum, Jacob Green, and former standout Stat Wen and Kellen Mond. 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Coming up, we talk college football, starting with a long-standing rivalry of a new era, Mizzou and Kansas. That's next.
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1: Hey, it's Evan Cohen. 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
1: Got a full slate of college football games later today, but Friday night lights were bright as well. 122nd edition of the Border Showdown. That's 23rd ranked Mizzou on the road in Lawrence, Kansas, as the rivalry hits KU's campus for the first time since 2005. And the Jayhawks, they came ready to play.
2: Let's see if we can block another.
3: Looks like a 27-yarder. It's blocked again. Leroy Harris.
4: It's open.
3: And Alexander's got it. He's to midfield. 45-40, 35-30. One man to beat. He's going to score. Another blocked field goal for Kansas. And it's pandemonium here in the new booth.
1: Brian Hanney from Learfield on the call. 6-0 Kansas lead in the second quarter. Game was tied at 14 at the half into the third quarter.
5: Running back offset to the right. In motion goes the tight end Norfleet. Taking the snap, Simmons throws it into the end zone. Alubide, touchdown Missouri. An 8-yard strike from Austin Simmons. And for the first time tonight, Missouri has the lead.
1: Mizzou takes the lead, does not give it up from there, outscoring Kansas 24-7 in the second half to win it 38-21. Other top 25 teams in action tonight, number 24, Louisville. They beat Villanova 59-13. Cardinals are the only college football team to score 50-plus points in its home opener in each of the last four seasons. Only FBS team. The number 25 Virginia Cavaliers made easy work of in-state opponent Norfolk State on Friday night as well, 59-3. A little bit of revenge for the Cavs, too. Former Virginia Tech quarterback Michael Vick, might have heard of him, is now the Spartans head coach. On a day full of honoring the memories of those killed on 9/11 25 years ago, Boston College held with its tradition of hosting the Red Bandana Game in honor of Boston College lacrosse player Wells Crowder, who became the hero, the man with the red bandana who gave his own life saving others 25 years ago. His alma mater honored him with a win.
6: 14 out of the pocket to the right, trying to escape pressure, flips it wide open. Pew to the 45-40. He's a goner. 25-15-10-5. Touchdown. Dawson Pew is the eagle in the end zone. 78 yards on 3rd and 6.
1: BC goes on to win 28-21. If you have not watched Tom Rinaldi's piece, The Man in the Red Bandana, it is possibly one of the greatest pieces that I have ever seen ESPN produce and Tom Rinaldi put out. In fact, it was airing on SportsCenter as I was putting the show together, and I had to pause and then turn the volume down because it is just so powerful and tough to hear at times, but so beautiful as well. If you haven't watched it, you absolutely must check it out. Well, tune in for that college football action today as the Michigan Wolverines host the Oklahoma Sooners. Coverage begins at 11:30 a.m. Eastern on ESPN Radio and the ESPN app. Back to baseball. Braves and Phillies starting a 3-game set this weekend in a series that could go a long way toward determining who will take the NL East. Braves entered the series up 4 games on the Phils, and they need extras to decide where things would sit after game one.
7: Baldwin slugs into the gap in right center. Kim hits the bag in second. That ball goes to the wall. Kim around third. Phillies at the cutoff man. Braves win! They're going berserk in Atlanta. Drake Baldwin just rip one to the gap, and the Braves claim game one 6-5 over the Phillies at 11.
1: 680 The Fan going berserk too. 6-5 Atlanta in 11. Braves now up 5 games in the NL East race. Key matchup in the American League postseason race as well. Guardians chasing the Chicago White Sox for the top spot in the AL Central, and the Twins chasing the Guardians.
8: And this will be the 21st pitch of the inning for Gomez. Here it comes.
6: Swung on. This is headed toward the gap in deep right center. It'll get down and go all the way to the wall. That's going to score Martinez and Hanau in the second with another clutch. Two on double is Brian Rocchio. It's not a walk-off, but it's another ninth inning or later mammoth hit.
1: Guards controlling what they can control. The win now just one game back on the division-leading White Sox, who lost to St. Louis 7-3 on Friday night. This is SportsCenter All Night, brought to you by Progressive. Half-hour headlines and the headlines you need to know heading into the first Sunday of the NFL season. That's next.
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1: The men's final is set at the U.S. Open. Ben Shelton beat fellow American Francis Tiafoe in four sets. He will become the first Black American man since Arthur Ashe to contend for a title. That's since 1972. Up against Sasha Zverev, who is now in his third straight major finals appearance. There's a full slate of college football on the horizon today with the first conference tests of the season coming to collect. Alabama at Kentucky, Arizona at BYU, plus Arch Manning and Texas hosting Julian Sayin and the Ohio State in that marquee matchup of the day. Stick around for a preview of what's to come later today. And the sports world marks the 25th anniversary of the 9/11 terrorist attacks with the Subway Series at Yankee Stadium at the center.
2: Certainly understand the weight of today and certainly being the 25th anniversary, but having the two New York teams here playing, you know, having lived through being a baseball player at the time, knowing the role that baseball played at the time, feels like an honor to go out there tonight. I understand there'll be a lot of different emotions in the building tonight with a lot of people with a lot of different contexts in and around that time and that day. So, you know, we don't take lightly walking out on that field tonight.
1: The Yankees beat the Mets 6-4, but around the game, a cause for reflection for those involved in the game of baseball on a whole as they return to play after those attacks in 2001. Here's former New York Mets manager Bobby Valentine.
3: No one wanted to play. You know, the fear was real, and it was something that no one ever experienced before. So the idea of even playing in New York was a foreign idea. People were saying why. The players were wondering why. And when we got to the stadium and there were metal detectors and their dogs sniffing our lockers and there were uniform personnel all over the stadium, including up on the rooftop, it was a different feeling. And somehow the courageous players from the Atlanta Braves, the New York Mets, went out on that field, embraced before the game, and played a really crisp game of baseball before almost a full house. And then the superhero came to the plate with the team behind and hit this home run. And not only was the sound of the bat different than I had ever heard, but the roar of the crowd was different than anything I ever heard. It changed things.
1: The superhero he's talking about, of course, Mike Piazza. Derek Jeter, the captain for the New York Yankees, also reflecting on Good Morning America about his memories of that day.
4: For the first time, you're sitting there saying, I'm just a baseball player. It doesn't mean anything at all. And everyone was asking, when are you going to get back to playing? And I'm like, do we even really need to get back to playing? But we had the chance to meet so many family members that had lost loved ones. And, you know, it was a common theme when we talked to them. It was memories that they had going to Yankee Stadium. They're still watching us every night. We were in a playoff hunt at that particular time. And I think that's when it clicked for us that we said, listen, we can't change anything, obviously, that happened, but what we can try to do is just provide some entertainment for even 3 hours a day.
5: Yeah.
4: And give people something to cheer for. And we took that responsibility seriously.
1: And these Yankees here in 2026 certainly gave the fans plenty to cheer about on Friday evening with a 6-4 win. They can clinch a playoff spot as soon as tonight. That, of course, though, with some help from the Blue Jays and the Rangers. Tampa Bay, though, became the first team to lock in its spot with a win over the Astros. And the Milwaukee Brewers became the second, doing this to Cincy.
6: 3-1. And Garrett, a drive. Deep center field. This one's back at the track. Gone! Garrett Mitchell goes big fly. It's the first grand slam of the year for the Brewers. 17-0 crew.
1: Is anyone else amazed that that's the first Grand Slam of the season for the Brewers? That on 620 WTMJ, that made it 17-0. Wilson Contreras really just came in to put a nice bow on it, round things out with a three-run shot. So what comes next?
6: Brings home the first pitch and a fly ball on the infield. Hamilton calling for it. Hamilton reaches up, squeezes the baseball, and for the eighth time in 9 years, the Milwaukee Brewers are headed to the postseason. They've known for a while, but tonight they make it official. October baseball is on the way once again, Milwaukee.
1: That's a 20-0 shutout win. Season high 23 hits. They are the first team in Major League Baseball history with multiple 20-run shutouts in a season. So the Brewers join the Rays as the second team to clinch its postseason berth on Friday night. Brewers manager joined Apple TV. Here's Pat Murphy.
5: We know you want the division, but how gratifying is it to check this box?
7: Yeah, it's one of the boxes you check. You know, these guys have done what other people didn't think they could do for a while now. And they just keep getting better. They keep understanding what it takes to play winning baseball. So I'm proud of them.
5: Murph, at what point this season did you know you had something special in this group?
7: Yeah, I mean, we set the bar so high that you never really felt like, hey, we were doing it. But now it's become a reality. At least the first step is down. We got many more to go, but we'll make sure that we stay on track.
5: What makes this team not just a regular season team, but a team built for October?
7: Yeah, I mean, it's just about people. You put yourself in this position, and if you put yourself in this position, anything can happen. But we can't change the way we play. This is how we play.
5: This guy right here to my right, Jackson Churio. He has had an unbelievable week. What are we watching happen right before our eyes with this guy turning into an MVP caliber player?
7: Yeah, well, he's had it in him. Jack is special. You know, he's got the smile on his face, and he doesn't let it go, and that's a beautiful thing.
1: The Boston Red Sox, not such a beautiful thing lately. Their playoff spot is still all but certain, though they're a little bit farther out from clinching. And here's the thing, this kind of performance not going to help.
8: Salvi, in that case, drove in a run, but it was only a single. There's a swing, and a ball hit the other way. Deep left field. Anthony looking up. It's high off the Green Monster. Here comes Collins around third. Digging for two and safe at second with an RBI double. Carter Jensen. Two doubles tonight, and that one drives in a run, and the Royals lead it 2-0.
1: 96-5 the Fan, 3-2 loss to the bottom of the AL Central, Kansas City Royals. Pirates had a four-game win streak going. It was snapped, though. Cubs put up 12-1 is your final. Tune in for baseball action later today as the Diamondbacks host the Rangers, presented by Progressive Insurance. Coverage begins at 7:30 p.m. Eastern on ESPN Radio and the ESPN app. Before we look ahead to Sunday in the NFL, let's look back. The San Francisco 49ers, they can claim the first ever NFL regular season win on Australian soil. They delivered a message to the league with a 27-7 win over the LA Rams on Thursday night. So while it once again proved anointing anyone your Super Bowl champs before a single snap is played is pretty ill-advised, well, so is totally counting them out after a single game. Here's Mina Kimes on the Golics.
9: We talk about top defenses in the NFL this offseason. I did not include the Niners in any of my top 10 lists. And then watching them was just a reminder, oh, right, Nick Bosa, Fred Warner, two of the best defensive players in football. I think, I just wanted to see what they looked like. And honestly, they just looked fantastic. But, you know, I think there was a matchup issue for the Rams. I think Myles Garrett clearly was not himself, as he said after the game. And you know, people can talk about excuses or whatever, but I've seen that player, what he looks like when he is healthy, and that ain't it. And then Stafford had a bad game. And, you know, even in his MVP campaign, he wasn't perfect, but we just kind of forget some of the down performances after a season like the one he had last year. And this was undoubtedly one of them.
1: All right. Mina mentioned excuses. Rams lost by double digits for the first time since 2024. Could it be because reigning defensive player of the year, Myles Garrett, was nowhere to be found, or that the Niners were 7-for-12 on third downs while the Rams were 2-for-9? Perhaps it was that Brock Purdy threw for 205 yards and 3 touchdowns and Matthew Stafford was limited to just 155 in the air. Or maybe it was all won and lost because of their travel schedules. Niners arrived a week ahead of time while the Rams touched down one day before kickoff. Did it matter? Chris Canty on Unsportsmanlike.
10: Everybody, and I mean everybody, believed that the Rams were going to roll through the regular season and roll over every single opponent. They got pummeled. It was the lowest scoring output that they had in the 75 games that Matt Stafford had played quarterback for them. So there are reasons and there are excuses, and I feel like a lot of people will point to the excuse of the travel as a means of confirmation bias in dismissing what we saw yesterday, which is a 49ers team that was up for the challenge against the vaunted Rams.
1: So that's Thursday night. Let's look ahead to Sunday. Mike Golic, what is your marquee matchup?
11: I am so looking forward to this Houston defense against this Buffalo offense, especially the lines of scrimmage, where there are two of the top lines of scrimmages, respectively, in the NFL. But as you mentioned, Josh Allen's 0-4 in Houston, but I really think all eyes are on C.J. Stroud and how he's going to come out and play.
1: For the third time in 3 seasons, the Buffalo Bills will meet the Houston Texans in Texas. History is not in the Bills' favor. They have dropped each of their last 5 regular season meetings with Houston in the Lone Star State. Another game to watch, Bengals, Bucks, Burrow, Baker. Let's go back to Mina Kimes. This matchup, she says it will bring up, once again, on the Golics.
9: I think the pass rush is going to be vastly improved. How could it not be? Dexter Lawrence, Blaine Moffitt is a good player. On the back end, you've got some good players too. Added Brian Cook, the corners are good. I do question whether or not their run defense will be better I'm not the first person to point this out. They ran it back at linebacker, and that was the glaring issue with this team. I mentioned this on my podcast, guys, but runs outside the tackles, when they got those linebackers moving side to side, opposing offenses averaged over 7 yards a carry on Cincinnati. So that would be where I would look to attack the backers in coverage as well. Now, can Tampa do that? That, I think, is really interesting because last year this was a very bad rushing team. However, it was a very injured offensive line. They're healthy again. It should be a really good offensive line when they're healthy. Bucky Irving comes into this game healthy. Zach Robinson, for all of the criticisms, you know, Falcons fans have of him, good run game there. Obviously, they had Bijan Robinson. So I do think they're going to try to test that, and I think it's kind of like a good barometer for week one to get a feel for both sides.
1: Eyes will be on Kyler Murray in Minnesota, but when it comes to their opponent, Green Bay, Chris Canty again, he says Jordan Love, he should be feeling the pressure too.
10: If they lose in week one, our perception of who Jordan Love is as a quarterback changes. If you lose to a team that didn't know what they were doing at quarterback at the outset of this offseason and then got Kyler Murray off the scrap heap, then all of a sudden that colors how we look at Jordan Love. And we always are going to compare him to his predecessors based on how Green Bay has handled the quarterback position over the last 3 decades, right? And his predecessors, that being Brett Favre and Aaron Rodgers, Brett Favre won MVP in year 4 as a starter in Green Bay. Aaron Rodgers won a Super Bowl in year 3 as the full-time starter in Green Bay. We're going into year 4 of the full-time starter for Jordan Love, year 7 in the National Football League. It's time.
1: 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I'm your host, Gabrielle Lucevero. You can always find me on socials at GLucevero. There's a lot of college football games to keep track of coming up this afternoon, so I'll give you which ones to circle next.
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1: Q Myers on game night, not really a believer in Bryce Underwood, and Michigan head coach Kyle Whittingham might not be either in his quarterback. I've got a little bit more on that coming up in just a moment. But first, just the landscape for week two for Saturday coming up. ESPN's Bill Connolly hit it spot on with his college football week two preview. Just look to this week for the next line in the debate of which conference is better, Big Ten or SEC. There's three great matchups in that challenge. Number 11, Oklahoma at Michigan will start your day. Then you have Mississippi State, Minnesota, interlude, and then on that Saturday evening headliner, number 1 Ohio State at number 4 Texas. That, of course, is a rematch of quarterback talent in Arch Manning and Julian Sayin. The Buckeyes got the win over Texas last season. That was Arch Manning's debut, but everyone's kind of in agreement. You can throw that tape out. Here's Mark Kestisher, ESPN Radio play-by-play analyst on Unsportsmanlike.
2: last year it kind of started off way too quickly, it seemed, and maybe the expectation level was incredibly too high. I think we all kind of discerned that when we got through it. I thought he finished well. Cam Coleman coming over from Auburn, big, sturdy target. We saw that in the first game. You know, we don't read a lot into some of these season opening games, but look, I think he's ready to go.
1: That's the marquee matchup of the evening, 7:30 Eastern on ABC and ESPN. Number 11, Oklahoma at Michigan. For a 1-0 team, Michigan surely feels like an 0-1 team. Michigan dropped out of the AP Top 25, and head coach Kyle Whittingham put his quarterback on the hot seat, saying Bryce Underwood's job at QB is not infinite. So after a near loss to Western Michigan and Oklahoma looming, Kirk Herbstreit on what needs to change for that Michigan offense by kickoff this afternoon.
3: I feel like in that just one game out, I felt like it was like, okay, this is we've been asked questions about Bryce. This is our opportunity to show our fans and show America how good this quarterback is. And I feel like they're almost trying to maybe to appease him and make him a star as opposed to doing what Utah used to do, which was 12 and 13 personnel, 2 and 3 tight ends, and pound the rock and then play action off of that, boot and nakeds and things of that nature. And to me, I'm interested to see what kind of adjustments they make, because it wasn't all Bryce. This was more about the scheme and how they tried to attack after that opening touchdown that they scored. So, and now here comes Brent Venables, one of the best defensive minds. It's had 7 months to get ready to defend this quarterback and this system. It's going to be that's a fun one to watch.
1: A couple more games that will be fun ones to watch that you should circle on that calendar. Number 12, Alabama at Kentucky, and Arizona at number 15, BYU, plus Arizona State at number 10, Texas A&M. And that will be the site of the ESPN Radio College Campus Tour, powered by Bloom Energy. They're heading to College Station for week 2 of college football action as ASU takes on Texas A&M. 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Now that's what's coming up later today. Here's your top sounds from earlier tonight.
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1: We'll start in the Bronx, where the Yankees beat the Mets on the 25th anniversary of 9/11. And Cody Bellinger had the big hit call on the YES Network.
24: Number 4.
1: Kansas lost to Missouri tonight, but Austin Alexander returned a blocked field goal 88 yards for a touchdown for the Jayhawks' first score. Brian Haney from Learfield, he's on the call.
5: Looks like a 27-yarder. It's blocked again. Leroy Harris. And Alexander's got it. He's to midfield. 45-40. 35-30. One man to beat. He's going to score. Another blocked field goal for Kansas. And it's pandemonium here in the new booth.
24: Number 3.
1: The Dodgers won their 8th in a row in Miami, and Kyle Tucker put the game away with a grand slam. AM 570 LA Sports.
6: Swung on, belt to the right and deep. This ball heading back. This ball's gone. A grand slam for Kyle Tucker. Do you believe it? Kyle Tucker, a grand slam.
24: Number 2.
1: The Rays are going to the playoffs for the first time in 3 years, thanks to a walk-off 2-run home run by Junior Caminero, 620 WDAE.
5: The stretch by Abreu in the first one. Coming after him in a drive, deep to left field, on its way. Caminero has just sent the Rays to the postseason for the first time in 3 years. The Tampa Bay Rays are the first team to clinch in 2026.
24: Number 1.
1: And Drake Baldwin sent the fans home happy in Atlanta as the Braves walked off the Phillies. 680, the Fan.
5: Baldwin slugs it to the gap in right center. Kim hits the bag at second. That ball goes to the wall. Kim around third. Phillies at the cutoff, man. Braves win! They're going berserk in Atlanta. Drake Baldwin just ripped one to the gap, and the Braves claim game one.
1: Those are your top sounds. Here's your top headlines. The Tampa Bay Rays and Milwaukee Brewers are the first two teams to clinch their spots in the postseason. They both did it in dramatic fashion. The Rays with a walk-off home run to beat the Astros, and then the Brewers putting up 20 runs in a shutout win over Cincinnati. The Brewers now have two 20-plus shutouts in a season. They are the first Major League Baseball team ever to hit that mark. The Yankees and Mets took the center of the sports world on the 25th anniversary of 9/11. The Yankees coming out with a 6-4 win. While down the road in Flushing Meadows, Ben Shelton made U.S. Open tennis history as the first Black American man to reach a finals since who else but Arthur Ashe in 1972. Stick with ESPN Radio all day on Saturday. College football, Michigan and Oklahoma and Texas A&M and Arizona State. That coverage starts at 11:30 a.m. Eastern. And then later in the evening, 7:30 p.m. Eastern, baseball, Diamondbacks host the Rangers. 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
7: If someone says Caleb Williams MVP and the Bears are going to win the Super Bowl this year, I am not going to be someone who's like, you're overdoing it.
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13: Here is our weather in Middle Tennessee. Saturday brings a 50% chance of showers and thunderstorms, mainly before 5 in the afternoon. Partly sunny with a high near 90 and heat index values up to 97. South wind around 5 miles per hour becoming west. New rainfall between a tenth and quarter of an inch, higher in thunderstorms. Saturday night, patchy fog after 3, otherwise partly cloudy with a low around 70. Sunday, patchy fog before 9, then sunny with a high near 94, and heat index values up to 101. 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
17: 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We've got that.
18: The right second level. Roberts between the 50-yard line into the 40. Breaks the tackle to the 30. Right sideline to the 20. To the 5. To the house. Jamal Roberts for the second consecutive year. He goes 64.
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1: Two games down, 14 to go in week one of the NFL season. I've got your look ahead to Sunday, but first, there's rivalries, rematches to get to on the college football schedule. And American Man is making history at the U.S. Open Finals, but is it Ben Shelton or Francis Tiafoe? And the sports world honoring the 25th anniversary of the 9/11 terrorist attacks. And we begin with two teams that helped start that healing a quarter century ago.
20: We know exactly where we were that day. It's there in our mind's eye. We don't want to go back there to channel it, but it waits in a place where we can go back to and remember the tragedy, the horrific moments of that day, but from that, what came out of it and what will come out of this ceremony is, as we do in this country, as you're doing right now, we put our arms around each other, we put our arms around baseball, and we got to do that coming up tonight.
1: The New York Yankees hosting the New York Mets in the Bronx on that 25th anniversary of 9/11, just the second time that these two teams have met on the anniversary, but the roles that each team played in the healing of the city, they were so immense. And tonight it does add a layer to that otherwise lackluster Subway Series showdown between two teams on very opposite sides of the playoff picture. And because it always is that deep, Cody Bellinger homered after he was behind the plate catching the ceremonial first pitch from Brielle Saracini. Her father, Victor Saracini, was the pilot of United Airlines Flight 175. That plane was flown into the South Tower of the World Trade Center. That is just one of the powerful stories, one of the things that we hear year after year that make us come together. And certainly that is not lost on the Yankees.

0: Yeah, it felt special. The energy in the crowd was special. I'm glad it felt like, I don't want to say celebration, but it felt like you'd want a ball game to feel like. So I thought a lot of people were here having a great time on what for many is a difficult day, obviously.
1: Aaron Judge, Aaron Boone after the game for the Yankees. Call Cody Bellinger on Yes Network and 880 ESPN. Yankees 6, Mets 4. That is a season high 23 games over 500 for the Yankees. The Mets, that was the end of a 4-game win streak. Houston at Tampa Bay, a matchup between the top team in the AL West and the top team in the AL East. Game tied at 1 into the bottom of the 9th. One out, one on for Tampa Bay's Junior Caminero.
2: The stretch by Abreu in the first one. Coming after him in a drive. Deep to left field. On its way. Caminero has just sent the Rays to the postseason for the first time in 3 years. The Tampa Bay Rays are the first team to clinch in 2026.
1: Walk-off, two-run home run. The first career walk-off hit for Caminero. Rays win 3-1 with it. They become the first team to clinch a playoff berth this season. Here's Tampa Bay's Kevin Cash after the win.
3: Kevin, your young superstar, his first walk-off hit. How do you describe that moment?
4: Pretty special. I mean, I think we all had all the confidence in the world, but to come through, that's a sign of some good things to come.
3: You were optimistic about this group in the spring. How proud are you of what they have accomplished here tonight?
4: Incredibly proud of this group, for sure. And, you know, Eric said it first meeting we had as a club that there was a lot of belief in this room, and they went and backed it up.
3: There's still so much more to accomplish, but how much will you enjoy celebrating this moment with this club here tonight?
4: We've missed it for 2 years. We're going to celebrate tonight for sure.
1: Kevin Cash, Rays manager with Rays.tv. Rays not the only team clinching tonight. Milwaukee punched their ticket to the postseason, putting up an insane 20-0 shutout over the Reds. We'll take you through it later in the hour. LA Dodgers, they will not be far behind. They can clinch as early as later today with some help. Friday night at Miami, they're on a 7-game win streak. It's the longest active in Major League Baseball right now, looking to make it 8 at Miami tonight, which would tie their longest over the last 2 seasons.
5: Well, Kyle Tucker, look, when you think about this game tonight, that was back-to-back multi-hit games. When you all year have been talking about that consistency, to see those results, how good are you feeling at the plate right now?
6: It's nice. Just trying to do my job and do my part. Put together some good at-bats. I'm trying to put the barrel on the ball, so it worked out well tonight. We'll take the win.
5: The 3 hits tonight, but when you look at just the grand slam, it was against the lefty. That was the 3rd pitch of the at-bat. Was that what you were looking for there?
6: Just something over the plate. I mean, there's a good amount of breaking balls, but still got to respect this fastball. So just kind of left one arm side, and I just got the most of it right there.
5: It's been a few years since you've had a grand slam. How special are those moments?
6: It's great, especially in a close game, and that could be the difference maker in getting the win. So I was just happy. Blake threw a great game as usual. We were able to put some runs up on the board for everyone, so it worked out well for the first game of this road trip.
5: It's no secret that this season for you, it's had some ups and it's had a few downs, but after every result you get, every positive thing, this dugout is going crazy for you. How special and how nice has it been just to have the support of your teammates?
6: Yeah, it's great. I mean, they support everyone, every single day, every single game that we show up. So it's great being a part of a team like that. And, they ride and die with you. So excited for the rest of the season and getting to the playoffs.
5: All right, Kyle, congratulations on this win and an excellent day at the plate.
6: Awesome. Thank you. Appreciate it.
1: Kyle Tucker, Dodgers right fielder with Spectrum Sportsnet LA. He helped the Dodgers to the 6-2 win with his 6th grand slam of his career, finished just a double shy of the cycle. Tune in for baseball action later today as the Diamondbacks host the Rangers, presented by Progressive Insurance. That coverage begins at 7:30 p.m. Eastern right here on ESPN Radio and the ESPN app.
7: It's Ben Shelton's breakthrough to his first major final, and he will carry American hopes to this court on Sunday.
1: On the court at Arthur Ashe Stadium in New York, Ben Shelton defeated Francis Tiafoe, earning his spot in the U.S. Open Finals. He is now the first

0: Black American man to contend for a singles final since Arthur Ashe in 1972. Fittingly, yes, he was on the court at Arthur Ashe Stadium, and his remarks were something to be listened to.
1: Well, Ben, you've just made your very first Grand Slam final, and you've done it on home soil. Talk to me about the significance of this match, especially considering you played such a good friend in Francis for your spot in the final.
2: First on foe, he's like a big brother to me. To be honest, every time that we get to take this court together, Arthur Ashe, and play each other is super special. But this is where we want to be at the tail end of this tournament. This is both of our favorite tournament in the world, our favorite court in the world, and to be able to light it up in front of you guys is the best feeling that there is.
1: You made the semis here 3 years ago. You made the semis here again. What's different about the Ben Shelton here in 2026? As opposed to the Ben Shelton that made his very first U.S. Open semi?
2: I think I've grown up. I'm more mature, more focused. I know what my goal is. I know what my job is out here, and I'm 100% committed to those goals. It's not easy playing here on Arthur Ashe. You're playing in front of all your favorite athletes and movie stars. So to be able to keep your head down and focus for over 3 hours is not an easy task. I keep on looking up at the screen like, oh, shoot, Jalen Brunson's here.
1: So I got to ask this. 2003, since the last time an American man won this title, but it's been since 1972 that a black man has played in the final of the U.S. Open, and it was Arthur Ashe. On Sunday, you will step foot on Arthur Ashe Stadium looking to take your very first Grand Slam title. When you hear that, what goes through your mind as you prepare for Sunday?
2: Yeah, it's a lot of emotion. My dad, my mom have sacrificed a lot for me to be in this position today. My dad lost his mom earlier this year, and she's the reason that he was able to play tennis. Without her, you know, there's no Ben Shelton standing here today. So this one is for her. This one is for her, and I'm going to need you guys on Sunday to bring the energy. I'm going for it here. I'm going to leave it all on the court. I hope you guys come and back me. Let's do this for the USA.
0: And on Sunday, Shelton will meet top seed Sasha Zverev for the title. Shelton looking for his first Grand Slam title. And we mentioned 1972, right? But also look back to 2003. That was the last time an American man won a Grand Slam singles title. That was Andy Roddick at the U.S. Open, and Roddick was at the U.S. Open on Friday night to watch this as well.
3: I wonder if you paint the picture for the folks at home of just the energy that was brought to this stadium, and then how Shelton helped ride that to where he will find himself now.
4: Yeah, one, it's an honor to watch these two exceptional young American men take the court on the 25th anniversary, as we remember 9/11, but also for Arthur Ashe, who the stadium's named for. Listen, we're just so proud of Francis and Ben and how they've matured, and it's been fun watching them mature, and Ben is certainly just in full flight. He's a lot to deal with right now. You know, 148 MPHs from the left-hand side, short up the backhand, as you mentioned during the highlight. Ben looks great right now.
3: He seemed to make Tiafoe really labor. Nothing came easy for Foe. Even when he was able to hold serve, it felt like Shelton had break points, and Tiafoe had to labor and labor and labor and work and work and work. And Shelton's service game, because of the aces, he cruised there. What was he able to do to make Tiafoe have to work so hard?
4: Yeah, the book on Ben used to be you would want to make him work, right? Extend the rallies. The longer you can stay in it, the better for you. Carlos Alcaraz had a hard time doing that a couple nights ago. And so, listen, the most natural pattern for Foe today is that shot right there, that forehand to the backhand side. If he's not getting an easy pattern like that, Scott, it's going to be long, and it's going to be able to grind points out right there. You see him kind of bail out with the drop shot. You know, he wasn't getting his favorite pattern simply. Ben's weakness on the backhand side stood up tonight, and that's why Ben was the winner.
0: So the men's singles final, that is on Sunday. The women's final is set for Saturday, 4 p.m. Eastern. Two-time defending champ Aryna Sabalenka looks for a three-peat against Elena Rybakina. That is the player who just ended Sabalenka's 99-week run as the world number one in WTA rankings. You can call that one some appointment viewing.
5: Report, Tua will start. Cooper Rush will be the backup. Mike Penix will be inactive.
6: Tua was better than people have let on the media. I think they're pretty happy with him.
7: I really do believe that it was always going to be Tua.
0: Maybe it was always going to be Tua, but Tua didn't last too long. Falcons QB Tua Tagovailoa is out before it even began. He has been ruled out for Sunday's season opener against Pittsburgh with an oblique injury and is considered week to week. Now, Michael Penix Jr., he is still working his way back to 100% after ACL surgery last November. So that means it is what's behind door number three and Cooper Rush, who will be starting for the Falcons this Sunday.
5: That's the life of a backup quarterback. And in an ideal world, would you love to have gotten every rep? Of course, that's a no-brainer. But I do think there's examples of guys that come in with no reps, and sometimes it's after the first play. Sometimes it's on play 59, whatever it is, and you're expected to compete, and you're expected to hold the standard of the room, in this case, the quarterback room. So Cooper's been a backup in his career. He's been a starter. He knows how to prepare.
0: College football campus tour is in Aggieland as Arizona State takes on Texas A&M starting at 10 a.m. Eastern today. Jonathan Zaslow and Amber Wilson host from the Clayton Williams Jr. Alumni Center next to Kyle Field. They'll be joined by Hall of Famers R.C. Slocum, Jacob Green, and former standout Stat Wen and Kellen Mond. 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Coming up, we talk college football, starting with a long-standing rivalry of a new era, Mizzou and Kansas. That's next.
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1: Got a full slate of college football games later today, but Friday night lights were bright as well. 122nd edition of the Border Showdown. That's 23rd ranked Mizzou on the road in Lawrence, Kansas, as the rivalry hits KU's campus for the first time since 2005. And the Jayhawks, they came ready to play.
2: Let's see if we can block another.
3: Looks like a 27-yarder. It's blocked again. Leroy Harris.
4: It's open.
3: And Alexander's got it. He's to midfield. 45-40. 35-30. One man to beat. He's going to score. Another blocked field goal for Kansas. And it's pandemonium here in the new booth.
1: Brian Haney from Learfield on the call. 6-0 Kansas lead in the second quarter. Game was tied at 14 at the half into the third quarter.
5: Running back offset to the right. In motion goes the tight end Norfleet. Taking the snap, Simmons throws it into the end zone. Alubide, touchdown Missouri. An 8-yard strike from Austin Simmons. And for the first time tonight, Missouri has the lead.
1: Mizzou takes the lead, does not give it up from there, outscoring Kansas 24-7 in the second half to win it 38-21. Other top 25 teams in action tonight, number 24, Louisville. They beat Villanova 59-13. Cardinals are the only college football team to score 50-plus points in its home opener in each of the last four seasons, only FBS team. The number 25, Virginia Cavaliers, made easy work of in-state opponent Norfolk State on Friday night as well, 59-3. A little bit of revenge for the Cavs, too. Former Virginia Tech quarterback Michael Vick, might have heard of him, is now the Spartans head coach. On a day full of honoring the memories of those killed on 9/11 25 years ago, Boston College held with its tradition of hosting the Red Bandana Game in honor of Boston College lacrosse player Wells Crowder, who became the hero, the man with the red bandana who gave his own life saving others 25 years ago. His alma mater honored him with a win.
6: 14 out of the pocket to the right, trying to escape pressure, flips it wide open. Pew to the 45, 40. He's a goner. 25, 15, 10, 5. Touchdown. Dustin Pew is the eagle in the end zone. 78 yards on 3rd and 6.
1: BC goes on to win 28-21. If you have not watched Tom Rinaldi's piece, The Man in the Red Bandana, it is possibly one of the greatest pieces that I have ever seen ESPN produce and Tom Rinaldi put out. In fact, it was airing on SportsCenter as I was putting the show together, and I had to pause and then turn the volume down because it is just so powerful and tough to hear at times, but so beautiful as well. If you haven't watched it, you absolutely must check it out. Well, tune in for that college football action today as the Michigan Wolverines host the Oklahoma Sooners. Coverage begins at 11:30 a.m. Eastern on ESPN Radio and the ESPN app. Back to baseball, Braves and Phillies starting a three-game set this weekend in a series that could go a long way toward determining who will take the NL East. Braves entered the series up 4 games on the Phils, and they need extras to decide where things would sit after game one.
7: Baldwin slugs into the gap in right center. Kim hits the bag in second. That ball goes to the wall. Kim around third. Phillies at the cutoff man. Braves win! They're going berserk in Atlanta. Drake Baldwin just ripped one to the gap, and the Braves claim game one 6-5 over the Phillies at 11.
1: 680 the Fan going berserk too. 6-5 Atlanta in 11. Braves now up 5 games in the NL East race. Key matchup in the American League postseason race as well. Guardians chasing the Chicago White Sox for the top spot in the AL Central, and the Twins chasing the Guardians.
8: And this will be the 21st pitch of the inning for Gomez. Here it comes.
7: Swung on. This is headed toward the gap in deep right center. It'll get down and go all the way to the wall. That's going to score Martinez and Hanau in the second with another clutch. Two on double is Brian Rocchio. It's not a walk-off, but it's another ninth inning or later mammoth hit.
1: Guards controlling what they can control. The win now just one game back on the division-leading White Sox, who lost to St. Louis 7-3 on Friday night. This is SportsCenter All Night, brought to you by Progressive. Half-hour headlines and the headlines you need to know heading into the first Sunday of the NFL season. That's next.
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1: The men's final is set at the U.S. Open. Ben Shelton beat fellow American Francis Tiafoe in four sets. He will become the first Black American man since Arthur Ashe to contend for a title. That's since 1972. Up against Sasha Zverev, who is now in his third straight major finals appearance. There's a full slate of college football on the horizon today with the first conference tests of the season coming to collect. Alabama at Kentucky, Arizona at BYU, plus Arch Manning and Texas hosting Julian Sayin and the Ohio State in that marquee matchup of the day. Stick around for a preview of what's to come later today. And the sports world marks the 25th anniversary of the 9/11 terrorist attacks with the Subway Series at Yankee Stadium at the center.
13: Certainly understand the weight of today and certainly being the 25th anniversary, but having the two New York teams here playing, you know, having lived through being a baseball player at the time, knowing the role that baseball played at the time, feels like an honor to go out there tonight. I understand there'll be a lot of different emotions in the building tonight with a lot of people with a lot of different contexts in and around that time and that day. So, you know, we don't take lightly walking out on that field tonight.
1: The Yankees beat the Mets 6-4, but around the game, a cause for reflection for those involved in the game of baseball on a whole as they returned to play after those attacks in 2001. Here's former New York Mets manager Bobby Valentine.
19: No one wanted to play. You know, the fear was real, and it was something that no one ever experienced before. So the idea of even playing in New York was a foreign idea. People were saying why. The players were wondering why. And when we got to the stadium and there were metal detectors and their dogs sniffing our lockers and there were uniform personnel all over the stadium, including up on the rooftop, it was a different feeling. And somehow the courageous players from the Atlanta Braves, the New York Mets, went out on that field, embraced before the game, and played a really crisp game of baseball before almost a full house. And then the superhero came to the plate with the team behind and hit this home run. And not only was the sound of the bat different than I had ever heard, but the roar of the crowd was different than anything I ever heard. It changed things.
1: The superhero he's talking about, of course, Mike Piazza. Derek Jeter, the captain for the New York Yankees, also reflecting on Good Morning America about his memories of that day.
20: For the first time, you're sitting there saying, I'm just a baseball player. It doesn't mean anything at all. And everyone was asking, when are you going to get back to playing? And I'm like, do we even really need to get back to playing? But we had the chance to meet so many family members that had lost loved ones. And you know, it was a common theme when we talked to them. It was memories that they had going to Yankee Stadium. They're still watching us every night. We were in a playoff hunt at that particular time. And I think that's when it clicked for us that we said, listen, we can't change anything, obviously, that happened. But what we can try to do is just provide some entertainment for even 3 hours a day.
21: Yeah.
20: And give people something to cheer for. And we took that responsibility seriously.
1: And these Yankees here in 2026 certainly gave the fans plenty to cheer about on Friday evening with a 6-4 win. They can clinch a playoff spot as soon as tonight. That, of course, though, with some help from the Blue Jays and the Rangers. Tampa Bay, though, became the first team to lock in its spot with a win over the Astros. And the Milwaukee Brewers became the second, doing this to Cincy.
22: 3-1. And Garrett a drive, deep center field. This one's back at the track. Gone! Garrett Mitchell goes big fly. It's the first grand slam of the year for the Brewers. 17-0 crew.
1: Is anyone else amazed that that's the first grand slam of the season for the Brewers? That on 620 WTMJ, that made it 17-0. Wilson Contreras really just came in to put a nice bow on it, round things out with a three-run shot. So what comes next.
22: Brings home the first pitch and a fly ball on the infield. Hamilton calling for it. Hamilton reaches up, squeezes the baseball, and for the eighth time in 9 years, the Milwaukee Brewers are headed to the postseason. They've known for a while, but tonight they make it official. October baseball is on the way once again, Milwaukee.
1: That's a 20-0 shutout win. Season high 23 hits. They are the first team in Major League Baseball history with multiple 20-run shutouts in a season. So the Brewers join the Rays as the second team to clinch its postseason berth on Friday night. Brewers manager joined Apple TV. Here's Pat Murphy.
2: We know you want the division, but how gratifying is it to check this box?
3: Yeah, it's one of the boxes you check. You know, these guys have done what other people didn't think they could do for a while now. And they just keep getting better. They keep understanding what it takes to play winning baseball. So I'm proud of them.
2: Murph, at what point this season did you know you had something special in this group?
3: Yeah, I mean, we set the bar so high that you never really felt like, hey, we were doing it. But now it's become a reality. At least the first step is down. We got many more to go, but we'll make sure that we stay on track.
2: What makes this team not just a regular season team, but a team built for October?
3: Yeah, I mean, it's just about people. You put yourself in this position, and if you put yourself in this position, anything can happen. But we can't change the way we play. This is how we play.
2: This guy right here to my right, Jackson Churio. He has had an unbelievable week. What are we watching happen right before our eyes with this guy turning into an MVP caliber player?
3: Yeah, well, he's had it in him. Jack is special. You know, he's got the smile on his face, and he doesn't let it go, and that's a beautiful thing.
1: The Boston Red Sox, not such a beautiful thing lately. Their playoff spot is still all but certain, though they're a little bit farther out from clinching. And here's the thing, this kind of performance not going to help.
21: Salvi, in that case, drove in a run, but it was only a single. And there's a swing, and a ball hit the other way. Deep left field, Anthony looking up. It's high off the Green Monster. Here comes Collins around third. Digging for two and safe at second with an RBI double. Carter Jensen, two doubles tonight, and that one drives in a run, and the Royals lead it 2-0.
1: 96-5 the Fan, 3-2 loss to the bottom of the AL Central, Kansas City Royals. Pirates had a four-game win streak going. It was snapped, though. Cubs put up 12. 12-1 is your final. Tune in for baseball action later today as the Diamondbacks host the Rangers, presented by Progressive Insurance. Coverage begins at 7:30 p.m. Eastern on ESPN Radio and the ESPN app. Before we look ahead to Sunday in the NFL, let's look back. The San Francisco 49ers, they can claim the first ever NFL regular season win on Australian soil. They delivered a message to the league with a 27-7 win over the LA Rams on Thursday night. So while it once again proved anointing anyone your Super Bowl champs before a single snap is played is pretty ill-advised, well, so is totally counting them out after a single game. Here's Mina Kimes on the Golics.
23: We talk about top defenses in the NFL this offseason. I did not include the Niners in any of my top 10 lists. And then watching them was just a reminder, oh, right, Nick Bosa, Fred Warner, two of the best defensive players in football. I think, I just wanted to see what they looked like. And honestly, they just looked fantastic. But, you know, I think there was a matchup issue for the Rams. I think Myles Garrett clearly was not himself, as he said after the game. And you know, people can talk about excuses or whatever, but I've seen that player, what he looks like when he is healthy, and that ain't it. And then Stafford had a bad game. And, you know, even in his MVP campaign, he wasn't perfect, but we just kind of forget some of the down performances after a season like the one he had last year, and this was undoubtedly one of them.
1: All right, Mina mentioned excuses. Rams lost by double digits for the first time since 2024. Could it be because reigning defensive player of the year, Myles Garrett, was nowhere to be found, or that the Niners were 7-for-12 on third downs while the Rams were 2-for-9? Perhaps it was that Brock Purdy threw for 205 yards and 3 touchdowns and Matthew Stafford was limited to just 155 in the air. Or maybe it was all won and lost because of their travel schedules. Niners arrived a week ahead of time while the Rams touched down one day before kickoff. did it matter? Chris Canty on Unsportsmanlike.
4: Everybody, and I mean everybody, believed that the Rams were going to roll through the regular season and roll over every single opponent. They got pummeled. It was the lowest scoring output that they had in the 75 games that Matt Stafford had played quarterback for them. So there are reasons and there are excuses, and I feel like a lot of people will point to the excuse of the travel as a means of confirmation bias in dismissing what we saw yesterday, which is a 49ers team that was up for the challenge against the vaunted Rams.
1: So that's Thursday night. Let's look ahead to Sunday. Mike Golic, what is your marquee matchup?
5: I am so looking forward to this Houston defense against this Buffalo offense, especially the lines of scrimmage, where there are two of the top lines of scrimmages, respectively, in the NFL. But as you mentioned, Josh Allen's 0-4 in Houston, but I really think all eyes are on C.J. Stroud and how he's going to come out and play.
1: For the third time in three seasons, the Buffalo Bills will meet the Houston Texans in Texas. History is not in the Bills' favor. They have dropped each of their last five regular season meetings with Houston in the Lone Star State. Another game to watch, Bengals, Bucks, Burrow, Baker. Let's go back to Mina Kimes. This matchup, she says it will bring up, once again, on the Golics.
23: I think the pass rush is going to be vastly improved. How could it not be? Dexter Lawrence, Blaine Moffitt is a good player. On the back end, you've got some good players, too. Out of Brian Cook, the corners are good. I do question whether or not their run defense will be better because, I'm not the first person to point this out, they ran it back at linebacker, and that was the glaring issue with this team. I mentioned this on my podcast, guys, but runs outside the tackles, when they got those linebackers moving side to side, opposing offenses averaged over 7 yards a carry on Cincinnati. So that would be where I would look to attack the backers in coverage as well. Now, can Tampa do that? That, I think, is really interesting because last year this was a very bad rushing team. However, it was a very injured offensive line. They're healthy again. It should be a really good offensive line when they're healthy. Bucky Irving comes into this game healthy. Zach Robinson, for all of the criticisms, you know, Falcons fans have of him, good run game there. Obviously, they had Bijan Robinson. So I do think they're going to try to test that, and I think it's kind of like a good barometer for week one to get a feel for both sides.
1: Eyes will be on Kyler Murray in Minnesota, but when it comes to their opponent, Green Bay, Chris Canty again, he says Jordan Love, he should be feeling the pressure too.
4: If they lose in week one, our perception of who Jordan Love is as a quarterback changes. If you lose to a team that didn't know what they were doing at quarterback at the outset of this offseason and then got Kyler Murray off the scrap heap, then all of a sudden that colors how we look at Jordan Love. And we always are going to compare him to his predecessors based on how Green Bay has handled the quarterback position over the last three decades, right? And his predecessors, that being Brett Favre and Aaron Rodgers, Brett Favre won MVP in year four as a starter in Green Bay. Aaron Rodgers won a Super Bowl in year three as the full-time starter in Green Bay. We're going into year four of the full-time starter for Jordan Love, year seven in the National Football League. It's time.
1: 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I'm your host, Gabrielle Lucevero. You can always find me on socials at GLucevero. There's a lot of college football games to keep track of coming up this afternoon, so I'll give you which ones to circle next.
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32: 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So it's more the Fell For It Again award. I'm waving away a lot of warning signs because I'm so bullish on what this offense could be.
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1: And I feel like he's not the guy. I feel like his confidence is shot. He doesn't look like he's developing and growing into the quarterback that he's supposed to be. Right? He had some moments where he wowed everybody, and then you never saw him build off of that. And now it looks like his confidence is all the way gone.
2: Q Myers on game night, not really a believer in Bryce Underwood, and Michigan head coach Kyle Whittingham might not be either in his quarterback. I've got a little bit more on that coming up in just a moment. But first, just the landscape for week two, for Saturday coming up. ESPN's Bill Connolly hit it spot on with his college football week two preview. Just look to this week for the next line in the debate of which conference is better, Big Ten or SEC. There's three great matchups in that challenge. Number 11, Oklahoma at Michigan will start your day. Then you have Mississippi State, Minnesota, interlude, and then on that Saturday evening headliner, number 1 Ohio State at number 4 Texas. That, of course, is a rematch of quarterback talent in Arch Manning and Julian Sayin. The Buckeyes got the win over Texas last season. That was Arch Manning's debut, but everyone's kind of in agreement. You can throw that tape out. Here's Mark Kestisher, ESPN Radio play-by-play analyst on Unsportsmanlike.
3: Last year, it kind of started off way too quickly, it seemed, and maybe the expectation level was incredibly too high. I think we all kind of discerned that when we got through it. I thought he finished well. Cam Coleman coming over from Auburn, big, sturdy target. We saw that in the first game. You know, we don't read a lot into some of these season opening games, but look, I think he's ready to go.
2: That's the marquee matchup of the evening, 7:30 Eastern on ABC and ESPN. Number 11, Oklahoma at Michigan. For a 1-0 team, Michigan surely feels like an 0-1 team. Michigan dropped out of the AP Top 25, and head coach Kyle Whittingham put his quarterback on the hot seat, saying Bryce Underwood's job at QB is not infinite. So after a near loss to Western Michigan and Oklahoma looming, Kirk Herbstreit on what needs to change for that Michigan offense by kickoff this afternoon.
4: I feel like in that just one game out, I felt like it was like, okay, this is we've been asked questions about Bryce. This is our opportunity to show our fans and show America how good this quarterback is. And I feel like they're almost trying to maybe to appease him and make him a star as opposed to doing what Utah used to do, which was 12 and 13 personnel, 2 and 3 tight ends, and pound the rock and then play action off of that, boot and nakeds and things of that nature. And to me, I'm interested to see what kind of adjustments they make, because it wasn't all Bryce. This was more about the scheme and how they tried to attack after that opening touchdown that they scored. So, and now here comes Brent Venables, one of the best defensive minds. It's had 7 months to get ready to defend this quarterback and this system. It's going to be that's a fun one to watch.
2: A couple more games that will be fun ones to watch that you should circle on that calendar. Number 12, Alabama at Kentucky, and Arizona at number 15, BYU, plus Arizona State at number 10, Texas A&M. And that will be the site of the ESPN Radio College Campus Tour, powered by Bloom Energy. They're heading to College Station for week two of college football action as ASU takes on Texas A&M. Coverage starts at 10 a.m. Eastern. 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Now that's what's coming up later today. Here's your top sounds from earlier tonight.
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0: Number 5.
2: We'll start in the Bronx, where the Yankees beat the Mets on the 25th anniversary of 9/11. And Cody Bellinger had the big hit call on YES Network.
0: Number 4.
2: Kansas lost to Missouri tonight, but Austin Alexander returned a blocked field goal 88 yards for a touchdown for the Jayhawks' first score. Brian Haney from Learfield, he's on the call.
6: Looks like a 27-yarder. It's blocked again. Leroy Harris.
7: It's open.
6: And Alexander's got it. He race to midfield. 45-40, 35-30. One man to beat. He's going to score. Another blocked field goal for Kansas. And it's pandemonium here in the new booth.
0: Number three.
2: The Dodgers won their eighth in a row in Miami, and Kyle Tucker put the game away with a grand slam. AM 570 LA Sports.
7: Swung on, belted to right and deep. This ball heading back. This ball's gone. A grand slam for Kyle Tucker. Do you believe it? Kyle Tucker, a grand slam.
0: Number two.
2: The Rays are going to the playoffs for the first time in 3 years, thanks to a walk-off two-run home run by Junior Caminero, 620 WDAE.
8: The stretch by Abreu in the first one. Coming after him in a drive, deep to left field, on its way. Caminero has just sent the Rays to the postseason for the first time in 3 years. The Tampa Bay Rays are the first team to clinch in 2026.
0: Number one.
2: And Drake Baldwin sent the fans home happy in Atlanta as the Braves walked off the Phillies. 680, the Fan.
9: Baldwin slugs into the gap in right center. Kim hits the bag at second. That ball goes to the wall. Kim around third. Phillies at the cutoff man. Braves win. They're going berserk in Atlanta. Drake Baldwin just ripped one to the gap, and the Braves claim game one. 6-5 over the Phillies at 11.
2: Those are your top sounds. Here's your top headlines. The Tampa Bay Rays and Milwaukee Brewers are the first two teams to clinch their spots in the postseason. They both did it in dramatic fashion. The Rays with a walk-off home run to beat the Astros, and then the Brewers putting up 20 runs in a shutout win over Cincinnati. The Brewers now have two 20-plus shutouts in a season. They are the first Major League Baseball team ever to hit that mark. The Yankees and Mets took the center of the sports world on the 25th anniversary of 9/11. The Yankees coming out with a 6-4 win, while down the road in Flushing Meadows, Ben Shelton made U.S. Open tennis history as the first Black American man to reach a finals since who else but Arthur Ashe in 1972. The men's finals are set for Sunday afternoon. Aryna Sabalenka and Elena Rybakina will play for the women's title at 4 p.m. Eastern this afternoon. Hammer and Emmett, they're up next. I'm Gabrielle Lucevero. You can always find me on socials at G Lucevero. This has been SportsCenter All Night on ESPN Radio. Good morning.
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5: Here is our weather in Middle Tennessee. Saturday brings a 50% chance of showers and thunderstorms, mainly before 5 in the afternoon. Partly sunny with a high near 90 and heat index values up to 97. South wind around 5 miles per hour becoming west. New rainfall between a tenth and quarter of an inch, higher in thunderstorms. Saturday night, patchy fog after 3, otherwise partly cloudy with a low around 70. Sunday, patchy fog before 9, then sunny with a high near 94, and heat index values up to 101. 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
17: And it felt like, I don't want to say celebration, but it felt like you'd want a ball game to feel like.
18: That's Yankees manager Aaron Boone. Elsewhere in the majors, Tampa Bay clinches an American League playoff spot with a walk-off 3-1 win over Houston. The Brewers clinched a spot in the National League, not in a walk-off. A little easier, a 20-zip pounding of the Reds. And there's Major League Baseball coming up today on ESPN Radio, 7:30 Eastern. That's when the coverage begins of the Rangers and the Diamondbacks from Arizona. Ben Shelton defeats fellow American Francis Tiafoe in 4 sets to earn a spot in Sunday's U.S. Open men's final. The 8th-seeded Shelton will face Alexander Zverev as he tries to become the first American in 23 years to not only win the Open, but any Grand Slam tournament. Andy Roddick won the U.S. Open back in 2003. College football Friday night. Number 23, Missouri, over rival Kansas, 38-21 in the Border War. Coming up next, it's Hammer and Emmett.
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2: Football season is in full swing as we get you set for a big day in college football. I'm Emmett Golden alongside Lance Meadow filling in for Aaron Goldhammer. 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We got a bunch of big games going on today. And Lance, I don't think it's anyone bigger than Ohio State and Texas.
3: No doubt about it, Emmett, but I have to say that this is a bucket list opportunity for me before we kick off the festivities. I have been a part of this program many times. I've had the pleasure of hosting with Hammer. This is the first, though, where I have you as my partner in crime over the next few hours. So it's nice to complete the equation finally, where it's been Hammer on the other side and now it is Emmett Golden. I needed to get out there because I didn't think our audience would be able to sleep well tonight, not knowing the full context and the ins and outs of this program.
2: Yes, and I always appreciate it when you fill in for me, you know, when I can't do the show. Nine times out of ten, I'm traveling with my son, taking him to college, bringing him back from college, holidays and all that. I always listen to Hammer and Emmett. It's my favorite show. Actually, it's one of my four favorite shows because I do a bunch of them. But with that being said, I'm going to have to call you Aaron throughout the show because Aaron always calls you Emmett.
3: That's correct. So I have my counter ready, and I will be offended if you don't refer to me as Hammer in some capacity. Now, if I'm correct, though, not that I'm using any excuse to defend Hammer, but I believe you have a son named Lance. Is that correct?
2: I do.
3: Okay,
2: yes.
3: So he said that makes things a little bit more convoluted. I didn't understand the inner workings behind that. I would think that would remind him more of my first name after all the years we spent together. But apparently he threw that in as an example of why perhaps he can't get my name straight. We're going to have a separate show to examine that, though.
2: We're going to have to figure that out because I typically, like when I work with somebody the first time, I always have anxiety.

0: Green and former standout Dat Nguyen and Kellen Mond as well. So they got a jam-packed show. 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That's a big game. But the biggest game has number one, Ohio State, versus number four, the Texas Longhorns. Who needs this game more, Lance?
1: I think it's Texas, without any hesitation. And I think you look at Ohio State's recent history. I'm not saying they win the national championship every single year, but they have at least somewhat of a track record of rising to the occasion, winning the big game. I would not put Emmett the Longhorns in the same category. Mm-hmm. Also, you take into consideration Arch Manning, the pressure that's on him to throw himself into the Heisman race, to take a team to the next level, help his draft status, and the fact that even though Ohio State only played Ball State, but you know, beating up Texas State is not necessarily parade worthy.
0: Exactly,
1: if you're the Longhorns, right? So this is a bit of a wake-up call. You take all of those factors into consideration, to me it's a landslide that this game is of utmost importance for Texas, much more so than Ohio State.
0: Yeah, Texas 1.5-point favorites over Ohio State at home. Let's hear from Mike Harge from AM 1300. The Zone was on game night and talked about the importance of the Ohio State game to Steve Sarkisian.
2: I think it's vital. I think it's vital to what this town is looking for. I think it's great for Steve's legacy if he can go out there and make this happen. And of course, you got to have the players are the ones that get a chance to go out there and handle their business. But for Steve, this, what is the signature win? Is it the one going into Tuscaloosa and getting that big win against Alabama with Nick Saban there? I think he needs this game for so many other reasons that it is imperative that they can win this game.
0: And I actually agree with you, Lance, that it's bigger for Texas. Like, Texas needs this more. If Ohio State goes down to Texas and wins, it's a good win. Then people go, yeah, that's good. You know, Ohio State, number one team, they won. That's a good, that's a quality win. If Texas beats Ohio State, it's whoa. They're championship contenders. You know, it takes them from a really good team to now you can see them winning the national title.
1: Well, it gets the buzz going around the program, to your point, and the audio that we just heard from Mike in terms of laying out for Sarkisian what it would mean, mm-hmm. too. I'm not taking the coach and putting him necessarily out on an island, but Ryan Day versus Sark, it's opposite ends of the spectrum, right? In terms of resume builders, and maybe you get the media off your back a little bit. You alleviate the pressure that's on you just for the sake of when you took over the program, how the expectations heightened, and then, of course, entering the SEC and so forth. So all of those factors, I think, are being bottled up where you get an early season win against a top-ranked opponent. Now, all of a sudden, the trajectory of the team and the program goes in an opposite direction compared to where it's been as of late in recent history.
0: Yeah, and it's a wonder what a national championship win could do for you. Because I've always thought Ryan Day was a really good coach. But being here in Ohio, the one thing is you got to beat Michigan. And he struggled with that. And obviously, they beat Michigan last year. And I got a feeling they're going to have a good shot of doing that this year. But I don't, you know, we'll talk about Michigan coming up throughout the show and coming up next segment for sure. We also want to hear from you out there at 888-SAY-ESPN. That's 888-729-3776. Who needs this more? Let's hear from Ryan Day, the Ohio State head coach, and his thoughts on the Texas game.
3: You know, it certainly gives you some early feedback on where you are, and I think it's great for college football. I mean, this is going to be an unbelievable atmosphere down there against a great opponent. Everybody in the country will be watching. So, I mean, this is why you come to Ohio State. This is why you go to Texas to play in games like this. So, you know, good thing is it'll give us a great, you know, again, data point on where we are and early feedback on things. But more importantly, just the experience of playing in a game like this early in the season is, you know, again, one of the reasons why you recruit great players to come here. These are the types of games, and this is why we're here. You know, we come to Ohio State to play in games like this, and I'm sure Sark would say the same thing to the guys at Texas.
0: Lance, I love that these two teams are playing in basically the second week of the season. it sucks when you got to wait until week 7, 8, 9, 10.

0: and to see good football games, because, you know, we get it. We know what college football is early in the season. You usually schedule a little differently. Do you think we'll see this more often or maybe less now that the expansion era of the college football playoff, they went to 16, they're probably going to go to 24. Do you think we'll see more or less of this going forward?
1: We should see more, to answer your question. It's the biggest pet peeve of mine, Emmett, where you are outlining early season college football to me is a waste, for the lack of a better phrase.
0: Yeah.
1: I do not want to sit through Texas and Texas State. I don't care for Ohio State and Ball State. It's just, if I'm not invested in those individual programs, why is that must-see television? It doesn't come close. Who wants to watch a 59-7 blowout? I think with the expansion of the playoff, as you noted, if you have more seats at the table, then why would you not have an incentive to beef up your early slate so that you offer the committee more on your resume to say, hey, you deserve to be put in. The reason, the layout, the landscape, it's all there for there to be more substantive games early in the season. The other reason why this drives me crazy, Emmett, is with college football expansion, you have many more teams in the conference than you could schedule right during the regular season. So if you're not going to play at least your conference foes, then you better schedule a top 25 ranked team out of the conference to at least give the audience something to watch for. And once again, the most important factor, beef up your resume in the eyes of the committee.
0: He's Lance Meadow. I'm Emmett Golden. It's Hammer and Emmett on ESPN Radio. Now, there's a thing we started doing last week, and it's all about the fans. It's about celebrating college football. We got a little caller bingo. All right, so everybody that's listening, 888-SAY-ESPN, 888-729-3776. We're looking for someone who's going to see a family member play college football today. All right, that's what we're looking for. Call us. We got to check this off before we could go to the next one. I mean, it's on the East Coast, it's 7 o'clock. I think there's some folks, some early risers. Bonus points if you're on the West Coast, Lance.
1: Absolutely. We'll throw you two bingo cards.
0: Yeah, okay, right.
1: Just for that. How about that's our gift here on this Saturday morning. But you figure the field is pretty big for a family member to be watching one of their children playing college football.
0: Yeah.
1: We should have these bingo cards bounce in our favor here.
0: Yeah, and we even stretch it out. You could be an uncle, a cousin. You know,
1: an extended family member.
0: Exactly.
1: We'll word it.
0: Just as long as you're going to see family play some college football today. Doesn't matter what division, either. We want to hear from you at 888-SAY-ESPN. Coming up next, we'll put some time back on the clock because we got to talk about Michigan. That is straight ahead. It's Hammer and Emmett on ESPN Radio, the ESPN app, SiriusXM, Channel 80.
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0: Underwood takes the snap. He's going to let it go. This one's coming down in the end zone. It is caught! Touchdown! Wolverines!
1: So this game will go down in history, Michigan history. I don't know if it's in a positive way, but it'll go down in history for certain.
2: Was it the worst win in college football history? It's Hammer and Emmett on ESPN Radio, the ESPN app, SiriusXM, Channel 80. I'm Emmett Golden alongside Lance Meadow. He's filling in for Aaron Goldhammer. We're presented by Progressive Insurance. We'll get to Michigan in their matchup with Oklahoma momentarily, but we're playing some caller bingo this morning, Lance. We're looking for people who are traveling to go see a family member play college football this morning.
3: And we are opening up to an extended family.
2: That's right.
3: Which is the key caveat. We're not going to judge you. It doesn't have to be a son, per se. You could be an uncle. You could be a cousin. Though, I don't know, we may draw the line at third cousin. I don't know if I'm going to give you brownie points for a fourth cousin removed, okay, or an adopted friend. There will be some certification process that will have to happen, some DNA testing at a later time, and we will confirm this all. So we're flexible. But there are limitations to this game. That's important to know.
2: 888-SAY-ESPN. It's 888-729-3776. Let's go out to Cali and talk to Tom. Tom, who are you going to see play today?
4: I'm heading to see my son play at Idaho State. He plays for the University of San Diego.
2: Nice.
4: So I'm headed to the airport, San Jose Airport, right now, and should be on a flight about 6 o'clock to catch that game up there in Pocatello, Idaho.
2: That is awesome. Now, what year is your son in?
4: He's a junior.
2: Nice.
4: Junior safety for them.
2: Oh, I got love for safeties out there. Well, Tom, safe travels. Thank you so much, and good luck to your son. My son played high school football, a little bit of college, played safety, so I could dig that. Now, I actually have one more question for Tom. I was going to ask, how often does he go to see him play? Oh, Tom, you still there?
4: I'm here. I saw him play last year. I went to 8 out of 12 games. And this year I'll probably hit about 8 out of the 11. So
3: that's pretty good.
2: Yes.
4: My daughter plays college soccer, and then I got another son that's playing high school football. So I was at his game last night. So
3: wow.
4: Mama and I are very busy traveling, watching the kids play, and you got to work too, right? So
2: hey, ain't that the truth? You got to pay for those plane tickets, Tom. We appreciate the call there. Nothing like a good travel credit card, right, where you get miles and stuff. It sounds like Tom has one of those.
3: It seems like he's well prepared, but I give him and his better half a lot of credit. I mean, they're balancing a lot, Emmett, in terms of multiple sports, multiple children, and you also have soccer and football seasons that overlap one another. It's not as if you got one kid playing in the fall, the other kid playing lacrosse, let's say, in the spring. I mean, they're going full go. There is no layoff or weeks off in terms of September and October here right out of the gates.
2: He's Lance Meadow. I'm Emmett Golden. It's Hammer and Emmett on ESPN Radio. We'll continue to play caller bingo coming up. But Michigan takes on Oklahoma today. And Lance, I think what happened last week between Michigan and Western Michigan, I think that was the worst win in college football history. Because everybody knows Michigan lost that game. Like, that game was over. I know there was seven, eight different clocks, and one clock had 0.5 of a second or something on it, which is total BS. But devastating win for Michigan. How bad do they need to get a dub today?
3: Well, they need to bounce back to respectability. How about we put it that way?
2: Yeah.
3: You need to put more points on the board. You need to have an offense that could get over at least 300 total yards. They were under all of those margins. But I also feel when it comes to these conversations, Emmett, and this is not me playing devil's advocate. I've seen this so many times in sports. There isn't still enough discussion. As bad as the clock mismanagement was, you have an opportunity to prevent another Hail Mary
2: from
3: being executed.
2: Okay?
3: I just feel, and I'm not pointing the finger at you, but I feel the problem with these conversations post-controversy is no one says, Well, what about Western Michigan's defense lining up again, and even though they feel they got screwed and wronged and this and that, how about you bat the ball down and you don't let the clock be a story, and then you move on, you claim the win, and you put it behind you. Instead of saying, the conference screwed us, the zebra shirt screwed us, this man screwed us.
2: Mm-hmm.
3: My neighbor three doors down had the voodoo doll out. I mean, enough is enough. I'm tired of hearing that perspective as well. So as much as, yes, Michigan has major issues and is fortunate, and I agree wholeheartedly with you, I'm not letting Western Michigan off the hook in terms of them having a legitimate shot to still have won that game.
2: Without question, because it is another Hail Mary, right? The way I see the world, as soon as they gave them a second chance, we knew it was going to happen. We just knew it was inevitable that they did. They beat a Big Ten school, in-state rival, and we just knew, like, all right, they got it. So it was like, oh, no, there's one more second left. I've been a sports fan long enough, especially a sports fan in Cleveland, to know that if you give...
3: My condolences, by the way, but go ahead.
2: Yeah, I'm a Tottenham Hotspur fan, too, if you follow soccer at all, and you know it's kind of the same thing. I just knew the other shoe was going to drop, you know, and you're right. How hard is it to stop a Hail Mary? You know, they call them a Hail Mary for a reason. It's a prayer, you know, but I definitely think Michigan needs to bounce back, and then people would feel a little bit better about them, because Myron Metcalf of Madden Myron said people not really rooting for Michigan anymore.
5: The Bryce Underwood stuff, the fact that Western Michigan was robbed. But listen, this is also a team that, Matt, has had a lot of missteps in recent years. There have been NCAA stuff and scandals. So there are already a bunch of enemies of this Michigan program, and now you have this. So I think a lot of people will be rooting for Oklahoma. And this may be Bryce Underwood's last shot at Michigan, at least, to be the starting quarterback. And remember, Matt, he was one of those guys who came in and made more NIL money than anyone in the class. Like, they paid him a ton. And this could be it for him.
2: And you can also tune in to football action today as those Michigan Wolverines host the Oklahoma Sooners. Coverage begins at 11:30 Eastern on ESPN Radio and the ESPN app. The Bryce Underwood $10 million quarterback thing is interesting, right? You're paying this guy all this money, and you know, last year was, oh, he's a freshman, he's learning, he's growing, no doubt. This year, again, early, he still looks like he's struggling a little bit, and that's a high price to pay for the little bit of production they're getting.
3: Yeah, 12 of 22 for $170 through the air, that's certainly not going to cut it. And I think he's learning the hard way that, much like professionals have to deal with, when there's contractual money in the air, now all of a sudden you have to deliver on a weekly basis. Not to say that wasn't the case pre-NIL, but all of a sudden you're scrutinized a lot more. I do agree with Myron. I think Michigan, it's easy to not root for them, given the baggage, right, that this program has in recent history. But they could turn this around and look at it as, okay, we got an early season wake-up call. We did not play our best football. It's a reminder that things can also change relatively quickly week to week, as we see in the NFL. And here you have an opponent today in Oklahoma. Who cares that you had 270-plus yards of offense last week? You could go out and have 350 against Oklahoma, and we're not all of a sudden talking about the Hail Mary by the chinny chin chin victory. So it can change quickly, but it is a huge opportunity and a must opportunity for them to bounce back today.
2: Absolutely. 888-SAY-ESPN. We're playing bingo. We're looking for someone going to see their child play football. Rob is in PA. Rob, you got about 40 seconds. You're going to see your son play a different type of football.
6: Yeah, we're going to watch football. We're going to watch soccer at West Long Branch, New Jersey. My son plays for Hofstra, and they're playing Monmouth.
2: Awesome. That is great. You know, anytime we could work it in, thank you for the call, Rob. Anytime we could work that in, I'm a big soccer fan. You know, European football is what us snobs call it. You know, so I'm big into that. It's a Saturday morning. I'm disappointed there's no Premier League, but there's tons of college football and baseball. Buster Olney coming up next. I'm Emmett Golden. He's Lance Meadow. 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
8: Hello there. I'm Mark Robbins. The U.S. Open men's final will feature American Ben Shelton after the eighth seed defeated fellow American 11th seeded Francis Tiafoe in four sets Friday night. Shelton will battle Alexander Zverev for the title, trying to become the first American to win the U.S. Open men's title since Andy Roddick in 2003. And he'll try to do it inside Arthur Ashe Stadium. Shelton describes how he wants to handle things on Sunday.
9: My dad, my mom have sacrificed a lot for me to be in this position today. My dad lost his mom earlier this year, and she's the reason that he was able to play tennis. Without her, you know, there's no Ben Shelton standing here today. So this one is for her. This one is for her, and I'm going to need you guys on Sunday to bring the energy.
8: That is Ben Shelton. The U.S. Open women's final today for Eastern on ESPN. Aryna Sabalenka against Elena Rybakina. Major League Baseball Friday. The Tampa Bay Rays not only get a walk-off win, they walk into the playoffs.
10: A drive deep to left field on its way. Caminero has just sent the Rays to the postseason for the first time in 3 years. The Tampa Bay Rays are the first team to clinch in 2026.
8: That call at 620 WDAE as the Rays win it 3-1 over the Astros to clinch that American League playoff spot. The Brewers get a playoff spot in the National League, whipping the Reds 20-0. Major League Baseball, 7:30 Eastern from Arizona, Rangers and Diamondbacks on ESPN
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8: Hey,
11: 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Coming up Monday, we'll recap a jam-packed football weekend and look ahead to a huge AFC West matchup as Patrick Mahomes and the Chiefs take on the Broncos. 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

0: Gritty. 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I'm Emmett Golden alongside Lance Meadow, filling in for Aaron Goldhammer. Today it's time for us to head out to the hotline, bring in Buster Olney, ESPN MLB senior writer, Baseball Tonight podcast host, is joining us. And Buster, last night, the Yankee Stadium, what was that whole scene as, you know, the anniversary of 9/11 was, you know, kind of being observed last night?
1: Yeah, and guys, back in 2001, I was the beat writer for the New York Times covering the Yankees, and I remember a few weeks after 9/11, you know, the Yankees are getting ready to start the playoffs, and I went out to, you know, to the ballpark, and I see this girl who was about 12, 13 years old out on the field, and I asked one of the media relations people, you know, who is that? And he said, it's Brielle Saracini. Her dad was a pilot of one of the planes that went into the World Trade Center, and that she had, you know, been going through a tough time. She reached out to Derek Jeter and the Yankees, and Derek called her and invited her to Yankee Stadium. And so she was there that day, and you know, the Yankee players were just absolutely, you know, hanging out with her. She's taking pictures. They're giving her all kinds of swag. And 10 years after the first, you know, on the 10th anniversary of 9/11, I called her. She was a, you know, a student at Boston College, and she said, that day was the greatest day of my life. You know, and she still had all the swag the Yankees gave her. Well, last night at Yankee Stadium, she and her boyfriend, who also, you know, lost his father in 9/11, were at Yankee Stadium reuniting with Derek Jeter, other Yankees from that team. And she threw out the first pitch, and boy, I tell you what, it's emotional even to think about, you know, what she went through at that time, and it was emotional to see her and you know, get that opportunity throughout the first pitch last night and represent all the, you know, the children of people who lost loved ones on 9/11.
2: Well said, Buster. And I think it's also amazing the relationships that have been developed and fostered in the years since 9/11 between, to your point, the children of those we lost as well as the prominent athletes in New York. And it was nice to see the Yankees and the Mets play on the 25th anniversary of 9/11 in the Big Apple. And that brings us to what's happening on the diamond. The Yankees, Buster, seem to be picking up some steam. Fourth straight victory last night, three games back of the Rays, certainly in the wild card hunt. Aaron Judge just returned. How would you currently assess the state of the Bronx Bombers?
1: Well, and since Aaron Judge has come back, you know, he looked a little rusty in the first couple games. Not a surprise. He hadn't played since May 31st, but it does seem like he's getting his timing back. And I think the Yankees are, look, at their best now with Judge back in the lineup, assuming he continues to improve his timing, I think their ceiling is higher than any other American League team. Tampa Bay is terrific. They, you know, the Junior Caminero, MVP candidate, hit his 40th home run last night. They have great starting pitching. But the Yankees, with their starting pitching, with Judge back in that lineup, which is, you know, deepened by the trades that they made at the deadline, that is a dangerous team. Here's the problem for the Yankees is that the way that the American League is, they're going to wind up having to play a first-round, best-of-three wild card, very likely against the Red Sox in Yankee Stadium. They don't necessarily match up great with the Red Sox because Boston has a lot of excellent left-handed pitching, which has been somewhat of a weakness for the Yankees this year. So, you know, we'll see how Judge, and this is part of the reason why Judge's return just so important for this team.
0: He's Buster Olney, ESPN MLB senior writer. I'm Emmett Golden alongside Lance Meadow as Hammer and Emmett on ESPN Radio. And be sure to tune in to baseball later today as the Diamondbacks host the Texas Rangers. Presented by Progressive Insurance, coverage begins at 7:30 Eastern on ESPN Radio on the ESPN app. So, Buster, you know it's Gardo's all the time with me. So
1: I definitely knew you were going.
0: You know where I was going. It's a big, big series coming up between Cleveland and Chicago in the AL Central.
1: It's kind of amazing. Like, we're sitting here this morning, and the Guardians are now a half game behind the White Sox, who've been a great story all year, right? Team that lost 121 games 2 years ago, but they're kind of fading. They don't necessarily have a lot of pitching. And your Guardians can move into first place during an upcoming, maybe even this weekend, but also they've got this three-game series starting against the White Sox on Monday. Man, and I just think that right now they're in such a better position with their starting pitching, you know, led by Gavin Williams, the big rig, you know, Parker Messick. And I mean, it's just amazing to think the way the American League has played out. I mean, in recent weeks, the Guardians have been under 500, and yet they could go into the postseason as the number two seed in the American League if they have a big week ahead against the Chicago White Sox. Think about that.
0: Oh, I'm loving it. I love it. You just made my Saturday morning, Buster. Thank you.
2: See, Buster, I was not allowed to ask you anything related to the Guardians. Emmett made that very clear. I have free reign over any other team in Major League Baseball, but I left that for him, and clearly he got the exact reaction he wanted. Unlike the Guardians and the White Sox, the Dodgers are up comfortably on the Padres, but the latest news out of L.A. is Shohei Ohtani going on the IL list for the first time with this biceps injury. What's the game plan, Buster, in terms of at least his short-term status, and how concerning is this as we're on the brink of the start of the postseason?
1: Yeah, first and foremost, Lance, I mean, pitching is done for 2026. He won't come back as a pitcher, and at this point, their best hope is that they could get him back to, you know, as best he can be as a hitter, and no one really knows what that's going to look like. Because he was regressing physically before the Dodgers finally made the decision to put him on the injured list. You know, he had looked terrible. He was hitting under 200 basically since the middle of August. So they put him on the injured list. They're hoping that, you know, he'll be able to return and be in the lineup maybe in the last games of the regular season. But even if that's not possible, they'll have him in the lineup at the start of the playoffs. The big question is, what is he going to be like? You know, how effective can he be? I'd say this. I mean, his ability to make adjustments is so extraordinary. He knows his body as an athlete. It's possible he comes back and he can be a force, but we just don't know, which is why last night, you know, Kyle Tucker had his best day of the year as a Dodger. Grand slam home run, drove in five runs for them. He's been an absolute zero since signing signing up for the biggest annual salary in the history of baseball. And so if, you know, what we've seen in the second half has been better than the first half. They need him to step up in part because I think they just don't know what they're going to get out of Shohei.
0: And then, Buster, a couple teams have punched their tickets to the postseason. It looks like the Atlanta Braves are close to being that next one.
1: And that win over the Phillies last night, in which they came from behind in the ninth inning, the 10th inning, and then the 11th inning, he had a walk-off. That pretty much sealed the National League East. They're now five games ahead of the Phillies. They have two games left against Philadelphia in the series this weekend. But it looks like they're in good shape to win the National League East. And we'll see if they can catch the Dodgers for the number two seed in the National League and get a bye. I think one of the more interesting stories as we come down the stretch, Ha-Seong Kim was an absolute bust this year. $20 million signing. He was hitting .066 on August 15th. Tim Hyers, their hitting coach, told me he's activated his hands a little bit more. And last night, he gets a game-tying hit in the 11th inning with two outs. He got a big hit the other day. Yeah, walk-off hit against the Dodgers a couple weeks ago. Man, it's fascinating, you know, to see the resilience of a player just having a disastrous year.
0: Yes, it is. Absolutely. Buster, thank you so much for joining us this morning. We always appreciate you making some time for us.
2: Thanks, Buster.
1: All right, Emmett. I'll be thinking of you, you know, with the Guardians here in the week ahead.
0: Hey, Gardos all the time. Just remember that. Gardos all the time. There he is, ladies and gentlemen. Buster Olney, ESPN MLB senior writer and the host of the Baseball Tonight podcast. I want to remind everybody, tune in to baseball action tomorrow night as the Giants host the Padres. 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I'm Emmett Golden. This is Hammer and Emmett. Coming up next, what have we learned through the first two games of the NFL season? That is straight ahead.
3: 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Jock Peterson and the Texas Rangers are in Phoenix to face Nolan Arenado and the Arizona Diamondbacks.
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3: We're two games into the NFL season. 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I'm Emmett Golden alongside Lance Meadow filling in for Aaron Goldhammer. We'll get back to our bingo. We're playing caller bingo today. We want to know, are you going to see a family member play college football or participate in the game in some way? 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And Football Sunday is presented by Gusto for a doubleheader as the Panthers host the Bears at 1, immediately following the Raiders and Dolphins at 4. Coverage begins at 12 p.m. Eastern on ESPN Radio. Let's go out to Connecticut and bring in Jim. Jim, are you going to see a family member play or participate? What are you doing this morning?
4: Well, I'm on my way to University of New Hampshire. My son is a sophomore there. He's a quality control coach. My daughter is a sophomore also. She's a cheerleader. So, I'm a high school football coach, so I play Friday nights. I get up at 4 o'clock in the morning and go up to New Hampshire whenever possible to see them play.
3: That is awesome. My question for you is, do you get like a deal on tuition since you have two kids going to the same school?
4: It helps out a little bit that they did well academically in high school. My daughter gets some money. My son gets a little bit. My brother is an assistant athletic director at University of New Hampshire. So helps us out with housing a little bit, this and that. But I actually have triplets. So those two are at University of New Hampshire. My other one is at home going to school closer to my house in New Jersey.
3: Wow, that is awesome. Well, Jim, thank you so much for calling us this morning. We appreciate it. And, man, triplets. Wow, that's impressive.
5: That is impressive. It's also impressive to have a sophomore in college on the coaching staff already.
3: Yes.
5: He's really being grouped. Well, listen, if dad is a coach, it's understandable that he's going to continue the family business, right? But, I mean, I can't think of a better start to be doing it simultaneously while you're getting a degree at school. So that is pretty neat.
3: Yeah, that's awesome because a lot of times it's like, I can't play anymore. I'm going to get into coaching. This young man was like, dad's a coach, I'm a coach. You know, that's what we're going to do. So that is awesome. Coming up next hour, we'll actually introduce a new caller bingo topic, but we got to talk about the NFL, Lance. We've seen two games so far. We saw the Seahawks and the Patriots, and then we saw the Rams and the 49ers in Australia. And my big takeaway from those two games is that no one's ready to play football. Nobody is ready. These are preseason games that count. I'm glad that at least the first one was really close. You know, the second one was kind of done before we know it. But when I watched it, I just looked and said, you could tell in the offseason guys not playing, in the preseason guys not playing, is definitely you see the effect in when the games start.
5: We go through this every single year, Emmett, and every coach is of the mindset, I'm not going to risk losing a starter to injury during the course of the preseason. I get it, but I think we now need to find some type of a middle ground where you've got to work them in. You can't simulate game action in practice, no matter how much you want to go up against your own schemes and your own units. It doesn't come close to what you'll then experience come week one. I think it also proved that week one continues to be unpredictable as well because of a product, to your point, with the bulk of the players not taking part in the preseason and they're not in midseason form. And you see a team like the Rams, right? All of the buzz, all of the buildup. Now, Aaron Donald, I know, didn't play, but the Niners made mashed potatoes out of their defense, which many expect to be one of the best units, if not the standard in the National Football League, and they couldn't stop the run, and the offense couldn't finish in the red zone. There were a plethora of errors. You want to blame it on Sean McVay pretty much flying in the day or two before. I don't know if I would make it that simplistic. It's not as if the Rams forgot how to play football, but clearly they didn't match wits with the physicality that the Niners brought to the table. Because remember, I'm at San Francisco struggled mightily running the football last season. And that, to me, was impressive that they actually looked the part of what we've seen in years prior in terms of pounding it and methodically moving up and down the field.
3: Chris Canty, host of Unsportsmanlike, was on USL, and he thought the travel had something to do with it.
6: Everybody, and I mean everybody, believed that the Rams were going to roll through the regular season and roll over every single opponent. They got pummeled. It was the lowest scoring output that they had in the 75 games that Matt Stafford had played quarterback for them. So there are reasons and there are excuses, and I feel like a lot of people will point to the excuse of the travel as a means of confirmation bias in dismissing what we saw yesterday, which is a 49ers team that was up for the challenge against the vaunted Rams.
3: Yeah, so it sounds like Canty goes, that sounds a little bit of an excuse. I think it's a reason, but I think it was just a terrible decision. Like, they didn't help themselves. There's no way you could ever believe, and they obviously they did. There's no way you could ever believe flying 17 hours, taking a nap, then playing a football game is a good idea, and that's essentially what they did.
5: Yeah, it was a head-scratching decision by Sean McVay. I'm with you, Emmett, but if you look at it, and I don't have the numbers in front of me in terms of the track record, but if you look at how teams have gone about their business in London and Germany, there are some teams, right, they'll fly in the day before and treat it as if it's a normal game in the States. And there's other teams that go out there a week in advance because they just want to get used to the scenario. And I understand Australia's a longer trip, but I'm sure we've had enough results where some teams have thrived flying in the day before, others have struggled. I don't know if there's enough to say one way is right versus one way is wrong. I don't think they helped themselves. I agree with you. But that, to me, is still too convenient to place it solely on that. The Rams had major issues just in terms of a level of execution, and these players are traveling left and right. Yeah. All year round, they go visit one another in the offseason to get together between the quarterback and the wide receiver. It's just, I'm not going to walk away and say it was simply because of the close proximity of the flight.
3: Now, in the very first game of the year, we saw the Seahawks beat the Patriots 13-10. Drake May, three interceptions in the game. Mike Golic, host of the Golics, said the Patriots might be taking a step back this year.
7: New England, Denver, and Chicago seem to be the three teams brought up that people thought we're going to regress. The easy schedule that New England had last year, that certainly changes to a difficult schedule. They have the Steelers next, then they have Jacksonville, then they have the Bills. So their next three games are certainly some tough games, and you don't know if you're going to have A.J. Brown. We don't know the severity yet of the high ankle sprain, so we'll see how much time he's going to miss. So I think there were concerns already.
3: Yeah, and they, I'm not overreact to one game, guys, especially not the first game. But I could see, I don't think they're winning 13 games this year. Like, I still think they're a good football team. I don't expect a complete fall off. I still expect them to make the playoffs, get back to the Super Bowl, maybe not.
5: Their defense played very well. You hold the Seahawks to 13 points, Emmett. I'm not willing to dismiss that from the equation. I understand the offense wasn't impressive. That's fine. But remember, strength of schedule, okay, is based on the record of a year ago. Let's not forget about that. I understand Mike Golic was laying out who they're playing in the immediate future. I'll give you that. But strength of schedule, the reason why the Patriots have the toughest schedule is the cumulative effect, Emmett, of the season. I have no idea what some of these other teams are going to look like 5 weeks from now. And New England, they could still very well be a competitive team. And that, to me, would stabilize things. They're just not going to win maybe as many games within a touchdown, right, as they did last year. They weren't rumbling past the opposition. They were winning by that fine line. They were just finishing and executing. Clearly, Drake May was pressing the envelope and made some horrendous throws down the stretch, and that came back to bite them.
3: Yeah, yeah, it was a beautiful drive up to that point. It was a 15-play drive. They converted a 4th-and-9, a 3rd-and-1, and Lance, as I was watching, I goes, oh, they're going to win it. They're going to win it. There's no question about this. But after the game, Drake May said, I just ran out of patience. And when I thought it was a great way of putting it, because you have to be patient to go on a 15-play drive. Like, it takes patience to do that. And all he needed to do was have one more play where he was patient. They kick a field goal, tie it, and who knows what happens.
5: Quarterbacks, they get that itchy finger, and they think they can fit it and squeeze it into a very small hole, and it does not work out that way. So I think that's a good perspective, in fairness, to Drake May in terms of summarizing the play. But you kick the field goal, you then force overtime, completely could change the dynamics and outlook of a season.
3: Yeah. It is razor thin in the NFL. Yep. The margins are that small. But the Patriots are 0-1. The Rams, 0-1. You know, some people thought the Rams would go undefeated.
5: And the Dolphins of 1972 have the last laugh.
3: He's Lance Meadow. I'm Emmett Golden. This is Hammer and Emmett. Coming up next, Winnows with Zeno on ESPN Radio.
0: 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Malik Willis leads the Miami Dolphins into Las Vegas to face Kirk Cousins and the Raiders.
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13: Here is our weather in Middle Tennessee. Saturday brings a 50% chance of showers and thunderstorms, mainly before 5 in the afternoon. Partly sunny with a high near 90 and heat index values up to 97. South wind around 5 miles per hour becoming west. New rainfall between a tenth and quarter of an inch, higher in thunderstorms. Saturday night, patchy fog after 3, otherwise partly cloudy with a low around 70. Sunday, patchy fog before 9, then sunny with a high near 94, and heat index values up to 101. 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
26: How about 20-0, the final? The call from WTMJ Milwaukee Brewers clinching that playoff spot. There's Major League Baseball coming up a little bit later on today here on ESPN Radio. It's the Rangers and the Diamondbacks from Arizona, and our coverage begins at 7:30 p.m. Eastern. Friday night at the U.S. Open, 8th seed Ben Shelton beats fellow American Francis Tiafoe in 4 sets, advancing to the final on Sunday. He'll take on Alexander Zverev. Shelton trying to become the first American to win the Open and Grand Slam, any Grand Slam tournament, since Andy Roddick won the U.S. Open in 2003. The women's final today at the U.S. Open, 4 p.m. Eastern on ESPN. Aryna Sabalenka taking on Elena Rybakina. We've got big day of college football. Schedule includes number one Ohio State taking on fourth-ranked Texas, 7:30 Eastern on ABC.
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1: I'm going to have to call you Aaron throughout the show because Aaron always calls you Emmett.
2: That's correct. So I have my counter ready, and I will be offended if you don't refer to me as Hammer in some capacity. Now, if I'm correct, though, not that I'm using any excuse to defend Hammer, but I believe you have a son named Lance. Is that correct?
1: I do.
2: Okay, so he said that makes things a little bit more convoluted. I didn't understand the inner workings behind that. I would think that would remind him more of my first name.
1: We're going to have to figure that out because I typically, like when I work with somebody the first time, I always have anxiety about, am I going to say their name wrong? Right? Because I've done it before. Right? I've done it before and I hate doing that. When I say, I go, oh, Lance. Yeah. It's my son. Yeah. I'm
2: there you go. Just think of the family.
1: Yeah. That's right.
2: Welcome me in with open arms.
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1: And we are getting you ready for some college football on a Saturday. 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I'm Emmett Golden alongside Aaron. 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
1: 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Zeno, what's going on, man?
4: I mean, you guys keep elevating my status. World-renowned? I mean, I'm barely renowned in my own house.
1: Right.
4: That's okay. I'll take it.
1: Hey, you know, we got to make it big. Someone once told me, if you don't make it big, who else is going to do it, right?
4: Yeah, exactly. There's a couple of responses I could have there, but none that are cleared for the FCC. So let's move it along.
1: Great call there. All right, let's make some money. Obviously, Ohio State, Texas is the big game of the day. What do you have your eye on in that game?
4: Look, I can't get off of Texas winning this game. I mean, if I go back to last year, right, in that 14-7 game, which, you know, Arch Manning played okay, and he wasn't terrible. I mean, remember, it was his first ever start, and he had to do it on the road at the Horseshoe, which is never an easy environment for anybody. But, you know, this is an Arch Manning that has gotten continually better as he's gone along. And you're looking at an Ohio State defense, guys, that had three people who were drafted inside the top 11 and seven people on the defense last year.

0: reacting to how Michigan walked that fine line and somehow got a victory the other week. I guess the more important question is there an over-under in how many times there will be a clock reference on today's broadcast? I think that, to me, is far more intriguing than anything that actually occurs with respect to the game.
1: Yeah, I would tell you from the start of the pregame show for that game to the first 7.5 minutes of the first quarter, it's probably set at least 6.5 that they'll be talking about the clock. But, I mean, objectively, there is an overreaction in the line here, right? Like, there is not a way that if last week doesn't happen the way it goes down, that you're looking at Oklahoma as a 5.5-point road favorite inside the Big House, right? Like, that's just it, there is a wild overreaction, a recency bias in the line. That said, I'm not backing Michigan with your guys' money. Like, this is bad. Bryce Underwood may be terrible. And Kyle Whittingham, who seems to have escaped all blame for a lackluster game plan and a lackluster performance by his team, for me, I can't wrap my head around backing Michigan. I get all the reasons to back Michigan in this spot. I would not lay 5.5 on the road with Oklahoma because I don't necessarily trust their offense. But, guys, I mean, look, Kyle Whittingham came in late because of the Sherrone Moore stuff. Michigan may just not be good this year, and we're going to find out. I would tell you this much. It's a gut check game for Michigan. Like, you can lose this game, but you can't get embarrassed. And if you get embarrassed again at home in back-to-back weeks, one by Western Michigan and next time by Oklahoma, it's going to turn bad quick for those in Ann Arbor.
2: Mark, not necessarily game specific, but I know I love the unders in the first two NFL games. You know, do you think it just kind of even switching to the NFL a little bit? Do you think that trend continues tomorrow?
1: You know, there has been people who are trying to find studies on quarterbacks who didn't play in the preseason and a correlation to the under. And I'll send you this stuff here, Emmett, because I have it, so you can look at it with your own eyes. Mm-hmm. I don't know how much I believe it as a thing, but there is that idea that if your quarterback didn't play in the preseason, you're going to show up a little bit rusty. You're going to show up as if, you know, you don't have your best stuff. I think there is some value to that, but you have to take everything else into account too, right? I mean, you have to look at the fact, like, Patrick Mahomes didn't play in the preseason. Will he struggle on Monday night because he didn't play in the preseason? Or because he's playing probably the best defense in the NFL in the Broncos? Like, which one is it? You know, like, I mean, there's a correlation, but there's not. So I would be curious about that. I would pick my spots more situationally versus opponent than I would necessarily about, you know, quarterbacks who did or didn't play in the preseason. But I get your point.
0: See, now, Mark, if you would have published that paper that you're going to send Emmett, I would have supported the world-renowned ranking and label. See, that would have not been a term used loosely.
1: I found it from somebody else online, so I can't take credit for it.
0: See, you shouldn't have revealed that, and I would have been more than happy adopting that label. But we'll let it slide here this time. Yeah, he's a very honest assessment today. I give him maybe kudos and bonus points for that. I want to, though, piggyback off of the NFL trend, because I think this is interesting, considering, Mark, earlier, Emmett and I were discussing the Rams' decision to fly to Australia 17 hours in advance. And you look at also, you brought up the caliber of the defense. But I guess my counter to that would be, we've seen defenses that are top five one season all of a sudden go right the opposite end of the spectrum the following season. The turnover rate in the NFL is unlike anything else. So how much stock and substance can you even put in a week one game based on the trends and the track record of how a team performed a year ago?
1: Well, look, there's a difference in putting stock in it from a, this is how I evaluate the team versus this is how I evaluate them in the betting sense, right?
0: Sure.
1: Like, I don't make any grand conclusions. Like, the overreaction to Drake May and the Patriots from their opener was something that, you know, we do every single year, and it's nauseating, right? Like, we spend the first 2 weeks of the NFL season overreacting to everything that we see, when in reality, everything is fool's gold in September. You really don't have any idea who you are, who's good and who's not good, until we get to the middle of October. But from a betting standpoint, I think you can evaluate certain things as teams may struggle at the outset, and you can figure out when they're going to start to turn it around, or if they're going to start to turn around and get better, and whether teams have real problems if you evaluate the right things and looking forward. Like, you know, again, I would question the Patriots' offensive line. I know they made the upgrades there. Didn't look like it in the fourth quarter of that game. Because Drake May was running for his life. the entire fourth quarter. So that's something to evaluate, the quality of the offensive line. Are they going to face a team that has a good pass rush, and what's that going to

0: look like? Now, does that mean over the course of 17 weeks, the Patriots won't be a playoff team? I'm not ready to make that statement. I'm not ready to go that far, right? Right? I just think it's too early to make that determination, especially given everybody else still has to play games yet before we figure that out. But in a betting world, some of that information matters and you can follow it.
1: Now it's time for my favorite part of your segment, Zeno. It's the Winnows with Zeno DGN special of the week. What do you have for us?
0: Does anybody know where Sam Houston State is? Because the Sam Houston State Bearcats, plus 13.5, are the DGN special of the week. Guys, I would even tell you, they might be live for an upset here. So they are taking on Tulsa. Tulsa last week upset Oklahoma State for the second straight season. Last year, the Golden Hurricane, after beating Oklahoma State, dropped a home game to Tulane. Now they're out on the road, laying 2 touchdowns. Tulsa was actually outgained last week and was the benefactor of 4 turnovers, so probably not a game they would have easily won. The Bearcats, who played Troy last week, they outgained Troy in a tough 3-point loss. But quarterback Brandon Locke threw for 335. I think he has similar success here. And if he does, the Sam Houston Bearcats with a K, guys, live for the upset today.
1: Oh, wow. And when you ask, does anybody know where it's at? I don't. I've always assumed it was in Houston. Yeah.
0: No, it's not in Houston. No, I think it's closer to like Dallas and North Texas. It's up that way.
2: It's Huntsville, Texas is where it is located. Yes, well, we give a geography lesson here on Hammer and Emmett as well.
1: Hey, we wear many hats here on Hammer and Emmett. Zeno, thank you so much for joining us. We appreciate it. Let's get some money.
0: All right, boys. Good luck today.
1: There he is, Mark Zeno, the Hammer and Emmett Network gambling expert analyst, always joining us here on Hammer and Emmett. Lance,
2: world-renowned, by the way.
1: World-renowned.
2: You need to add. Yeah,
1: by the way,
2: let's not forget about that.
1: World-renowned, right? Thespian, you know, some people don't even know that. Like,
2: the labels are overwhelming.
1: Yes. Zeno does it all. And coming up next, Lance, I've got no idea. No idea at all. But what I do know is the Wheel of Topics is straight ahead.
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0: And I'm Emmett Golden alongside Lance Meadow filling in for Aaron Goldhammer. 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We will hit the wheel of topics coming up, but we're doing caller bingo. So we already checked the card of a bunch of people going to see a family member. Now, the next one, you feel like doing some cooking, Lance? Maybe some food, you know?
1: We could throw that in. Tailgating, yes. College right. Football.
0: If you are cooking or prepping food as we speak, 888-SAY-ESPN. That's 888-729-3776. We're playing caller bingo. We're looking for people that are cooking or prepping food right now for a tailgate as we play some caller bingo. So as we wait for your call, there's only one thing left to do.
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0: For people that aren't familiar with the Wheel of Topics, it's very simple. There's so many things going on in sports, we can't talk about all of them, at least not for a full segment, Lance. So we got a wheel full of topics. We spin it. The guys back at the ranch, at the mothership, they kick out the topic. We riff, and we move on. Are you ready for this, Lance?
1: I am ready.
0: All right,
1: I'm prepared.
0: Yeah, so you get to spin it first. You get to spin it first.
1: You're and it's always an honor for me to start off the festivities. All right, so here we go. Let's spin it around and get this party started.
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6: All right, Lance. Newly crowned NBA champion Jalen Brunson will be hosting Saturday Night Live when the new season begins later this month. The show has obviously featured so many sports tie-ins since its debut. Bill Russell, Deion Sanders, Derek Jeter, Charles Barkley, Manning, and so on and so forth. So, Lance, who has been your favorite guest appearance over the years on SNL?
1: Well, Barkley, I think, did a nice job, especially with the promos. I want to say Nirvana was on one of the episodes that he did, so that certainly stood out. I think, though, and call me biased, but, you know, Jordan did a pretty good job. I think he's got one of the most memorable segments in all of SNL history. So I don't know if anybody necessarily is going to conquer him, but keep in mind, and this is going to be the biggest challenge for Brunson. Just because you're a prominent athlete and you've handled yourself on the big stage does not mean you have acting or comedic chops. That is two different things. So I'm very anxious to see, not to say that he doesn't have a personality, but it's a little bit of a different animal that you have to control when you're on SNL. And I don't necessarily think it's the easiest transition for all.
0: Now, I have to admit, I'm not the biggest SNL fan. Like, I was more of, like, back when Eddie Murphy was part of it, like, back in the day. But Justin Timberlake comes to mind, because all I could think of is this song about a box, and we will leave it at that. That's what, we'll leave it at that. So that's my guess. If you know, you know.
1: No context needed, yes.
0: None needed. All right, I'm going to spin the wheel. Here we go. Let's see.
2: Oh, when the Spurs go marching in.
6: All right, you're going to have to help me out with the pronunciation of your guy's last name here. Mauricio
0: Pochettino.
6: Pochettino?
0: Pochettino.
6: What Emmett said.
0: Poch.
6: Well, he said.
1: Pronunciations for Josiah.
6: Mauricio said that Tottenham, Emmett's favorite soccer club.
0: That's right.
6: Should be awarded the Premier League title from the 16-17 campaign. Chelsea was the winner back then. They have since been charged by Premier League for historical breaches and competition rules. Fined 10.75 million euros. That equates to about 14.5 U.S. dollars back in March. So, Emmett, should your Spurs be awarded the Premier League title from 16-17?
0: So basically, just to kind of add some more context, Chelsea won the league. They're in trouble. And it's not the first time. This happened to Manchester City before, where they break some, basically, the salary cap rules, right? Financial fair play rules. So Mauricio comes out, says Spurs should have the title. And who am I to argue with one of the best managers in club history, in Mauricio Pochettino. Everybody loves Poch at Spurs. So, hey, listen, Tottenham almost got relegated last year. So I'll take a retroactive championship if I can get it.
1: It's one of the dumbest ideas in sports to go retroactively back in time, as if our eyes and our ears didn't consume anything that happened nearly a decade ago. I hate it in college sports. I can't get behind it in terms of soccer. I can get behind listening to Josiah attempt a pronunciation, though.
6: It's gonna be entertaining every time.
0: Yeah, I almost wish Ange Postecoglou was still their manager, because I'd love to hear Josiah Ange Postecoglou. Can you say
6: Ange Postecoglou?
1: Gesundheit.
0: Close. All right, their current manager is Roberto De Zerbi. You can say that, right?
6: Roberto De Zerbi.
0: There you go.
6: I almost said Roberto Deserti.
0: Right. It was close. All right, Lance, you're up next.
1: All right, here we go. My second time around the wheel.
0: Yep.
1: Spin it, Josiah.
2: Sneak a flask in.
6: All right. Will Stein, head coach of Kentucky football, he might have just given his fans permission to sneak in a flask at football games. Javonte, let's hear it.
3: Sneak a flask in the game. Do whatever you got to do, right? Get your drinks ready. Sit in your chair, all right, and start cheering.
6: So once
3: you're done with the drink, go back in as fast as you can and come right back out.
6: So before, he wants to double down on the 65,000 fans in the stadium to be the loudest in the history of the world, and sneaking in a flask is part of that objective. Lance, you rocking with this energy from a head coach of a football program.
1: I just don't know if he's really thought this through. I think early on in the game, you'll have the effect. My concern is by the time the third and the fourth quarter rolls around, are you going to have as much stamina in terms of your fan base? Are they actually going to be alive and breathing at some point in the second half? That's the better question. So I think, like any good coach, you have to adapt and evolve and change your game plan. I don't think he's necessarily thought it through. It's intriguing for the first two quarters. I'm not sold that it will be an effective strategy come the third and the fourth quarter.
0: Yeah, I like the idea because, look, I know you want the fans charged up and ready to go. They got a big game against Alabama, so I'm with it. The problem is, like, is a flask going to last the whole game, to your point, Lance? Probably not, you know? It's probably first quarter. You know, maybe I'm just, you know, speaking for myself. But I don't know how long that would last. But, hey, whatever edge you could get, as we've learned, everything's fair in college football nowadays. All right, let's sneak one. Do we got one more on the wheel?
6: Let's sneak one more in.
0: All right, go ahead. We're spinning.
2: We're going to Disney World.
6: So WWE and the Walt Disney Company are interested in expanding their partnership a little bit here. We might see a move where we get WWE events at the Worldwide Sports Complex at the Walt Disney World Resort. Emmett, would you go to WWE-themed experience at Disney World?
0: Sure, why not? I just got to see Mickey put through a table. And out of that, Lance, you down for that?
1: Yeah, absolutely. Mickey, how about an elbow drop on Minnie, okay?
0: Ooh,
1: let's really spice things up. I'm with you.
0: Turn it up a notch. Coming up next, we'll go on campus. I'm Emmett Golden. He's Lance Meadow. It's Hammer and Emmett on ESPN Radio, and we're still looking for our bingo. If you're cooking or preparing food, hit us up. All of that is straight ahead.
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13: Do you want me to tell you the theme,
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14: Wait, what was the earlier
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14: Songs?
15: You mean 80s songs. It's 80s.
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13: was Easy
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13: 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And this is Love Me Tomorrow.
15: Did you get a new girlfriend or something?
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1: Hello there. I'm Mark Robbins. How about the walk-off Friday in Major League Baseball? Atlanta with a big 6-5, 11-inning walk-off win over the Phillies. Atlanta now increasing its lead to 5 games over Philadelphia in the National League East. In the American League East, Tampa wants to win the division, but before that, they celebrate this.
2: A drive deep to left field on its way. Caminero has just sent the Rays to the postseason for the first time in 3 years. The Tampa Bay Rays are the first team to clinch in 2026.
1: That call on 620 WDAE as the Rays are in the American League playoffs and now lead the Yankees by 3 games in the division. Elsewhere in the bigs, Atlanta, as we mentioned, with the win over Philadelphia. Phillies trail the Braves by 5 in the NL East, while the Dodgers in the West over the Marlins 6-2, LA winning its 8th straight. And there's Major League Baseball coming up later on today on ESPN Radio. Rangers and the D-backs from Arizona. Coverage begins here on ESPN Radio at 7:30 p.m. Eastern. Friday night at the U.S. Open, 8th seed Ben Shelton over fellow American Francis Tiafoe in 4 sets. To advance to the Open final Sunday, he'll take on Alexander Zverev. Then Shelton trying to be the first American to win the U.S. Open and any Grand Slam tournament since Andy Roddick won the Open in 2003 in the Women's Championship at the U.S. Open. Set for later today, 4 p.m. Eastern on ESPN. Aryna Sabalenka going for a 3rd straight. She'll take on Elena Rybakina.
3: Hey, it's Michelle Smallman, and coming up Monday, Patrick Mahomes is officially back and ready to quiet all the doubters. So will his revenge tour start Monday night against the Broncos? 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
6: 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I'm Emmett Golden alongside Lance Meadow. 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
5: Number 11, Oklahoma at Michigan.
6: We bring in Mark Keskashore. He'll be on the call. Kesty, how bad does Michigan need to bounce back from a win last week?
7: I think, Emmett, there's 107,000 really good reasons they need to bounce back. That's the attendance number at Michigan Stadium, which will have a bunch of Oklahoma people there. They've never been in this part of the country to play a game up here. And all eyes, all Michigan eyes on Bryce Underwood. And when you're trying to bounce back, fellas, you know, against this Oklahoma defense, that is not a great recipe.
8: I'm glad you brought up, Kesty, Bryce Underwood, because clearly the numbers did not jump off the page or on the field last week. But what do you make of this matchup with an Oklahoma defense that has been hit or miss, at least over the last few years?
7: This is a tough defense. Kelly Stauffer, my analyst earlier this week, called them the best college football team from pre-snap to post-snap. They will confuse you. And Bryce Underwood, outside of his scripted plays to start the season, that first series, has struggled diagnosing those defenses. So I don't know what changes from week one to week two. Maybe we see more of him as a running quarterback. You know, he's never run more than 9 times in a regular season game, so I would expect to see a little more run, maybe simplifying some packages for him. A big test for a guy who's never really faced this kind of adversity, one of the highest NIL packages, if not the highest in college football history, you know, facing some adversity, and Michigan more than fortunate to have a win in their column after last week.
6: Kesty, last one for you. Do you think Underwood could possibly be benched if it goes terribly wrong early in this game?
7: It's possible. Remember the name Tommy Carr. He's a freshman who grew up 8 miles from here. His brother CJ is the quarterback at Notre Dame. His grandfather, Lloyd Carr, of course, national championship winning head coach of Michigan in the late 90s. It would not be out of the realm, which struggles on offense, to see young freshman Tommy Carr in the game today.
6: He's Mark Keskashore. Kesty, thank you. You'll be on the call. Oklahoma, Michigan, we appreciate you joining us.
8: Thanks, Mark.
7: Got it, guys. Enjoy it.
6: All right, on to our second game.
5: Number one, Ohio State. At number four, Texas.
9: We bring in Jake Trotter, covers college football for ESPN. Jake, who needs this win more, Ohio State or Texas?
10: Damn it, I think the pressure is on Sark in Texas. Ohio State has won 2 years in a row over the Longhorns. Ryan Day has the national championship. So this game is I think, a little bit bigger for Texas. You look at the rest of their schedule, they got a lot of tough games going forward, including Oklahoma up the road in Dallas in a few weeks. So it's a big game for Texas. But it's a big game for Ohio State, too, because they if Texas doesn't have the toughest schedule in the country, Ohio State maybe does. And the loser of this game, the margin for error, is not going to be very big going forward.
8: Jake, we see this very often at this time of the year. In week one or week zero, you're not really tested. Texas plays Texas State, Ohio State, Ball State. Then all of a sudden, could be a rude awakening when you go up against a ranked opponent. So I'll frame it this way. Who's in for the bigger surprise in your mind, Ohio State or Texas, given the caliber of the opponent today?
10: Tough question. I think this may be a little bit tougher for Ohio State for two reasons. Number one, it's in Austin. You know, last year they played in Columbus. It's a primetime game. Number two, the Buckeyes are lucky this game is in primetime because they're saying it's going to be 100 degrees in Austin. And I just came from Cleveland up the road from Columbus to fly down here. It's like 70 in Ohio right now. So the Buckeyes have not had this type of heat. You can't replicate it in Ohio. And you wonder if that's going to be a factor in this game. So I think for Ohio State, that's going to be a pretty big adjustment going from playing in, 70-degree weather to, potentially 100 at kickoff. And who knows how hot it's going to be down on the field. So it's going to be interesting to see how the Buckeyes adjust to that.
9: Hey, Jake, great stuff, man. We appreciate you joining us today.
8: Thanks, Jake.
10: All right, see you guys.
9: There he is, Jake Trotter, covers college football for ESPN, and then our third game.
5: Number 12, Alabama at Kentucky.
9: We bring in Ryan McGee, host of Marty and McGee. Ryan, we appreciate you joining us this morning. I heard fans are being encouraged to bring in flask. Have you seen any flask out there yet this morning?
11: Yeah, and what's interesting is I grew up I went to college in the 90s, right? And we used to have like I remember we had the fake binoculars that weren't actually binoculars, I saw a guy a minute ago. He had the old school fake binoculars, and one guy had a bottle of suntan lotion, but it had no suntan lotion in it. It had like Captain Morgan, and he's like, "Is this count as a flask?" I'm like, "Whatever, dude. Welcome to college."
8: Oh, the creativeness in the early stages of college football. Ryan, what are you tuning into? What is the biggest storyline that you're honing in on in this game between Alabama and Kentucky today?
11: Well, it's the fact that, so how do you win championships? The first thing you do, I remember all the old school coaches, right? Johnny Majors and Pat Dye, as I said, you win the games you're supposed to win. And then that puts you in a position to play in the big games. And for Alabama, with Kalen DeBoer, who I like very much, but they have struggled on the road against unranked opponents. And that's exactly where they are today. And we joke about the flasks, but again, I grew up in the 90s, and Commonwealth Stadium at Kentucky was not a vicious environment. It's not a place that you would worry about crowd noise. Now it is. It's become a real, the Stoops crowd built an amazing facility here with a really great crowd that expects to win football games. And so now you take a quarterback who's making his second ever start, and you put him into a hostile environment where the coach has specifically told everyone to get drunk at night. And I think it's a chance for Alabama to prove, okay, we can win a game that we're supposed to win, because quite honestly, they have struggled in these types of football games.
9: Ryan, what did you think of Keelan Russell's performance in week one, and do you think he's ready for the environment tonight?
11: We'll see. I think he is. I mean, I think the biggest difference now, from now, and when I say back in the day, I'm talking about even 10 years ago, is these guys are kind of built for these environments. And so they don't seem like they're going to be rattled. And the reality is there's no greater pressure in college football than being behind center for the Alabama Crimson Tide, because they're all spoiled rotten, right? They're just used to winning championships. And so if you can step in behind center at home, I think you can do it on the road. But I tell you, this crowd will know very quickly if they've gotten to him. And if they do, Again, there's a lot of bourbon that's going to have a lot of people saying a lot of things that can rattle a teenager.
9: Ain't no doubt about that. Ryan, thank you so much for making some time for us. We appreciate it.
8: Thanks, Ryan.
11: Anytime, guys.
9: There he is, Ryan McGee from Marty and McGee on the SEC Network. He's down there in Kentucky. Keelan Russell, look, I like the way he looked last week. I was really impressed with the way he performed, but it was Eastern Carolina. You know, I think there's a lot of that with every team, not just him. You know, Ohio State, yeah, they blew out Ball State, like whatever. Texas, yeah, it was North Texas. So you can only play who's in front of you. And Keelan Russell looked good last week.
8: Well, that's why I look at it through this lens. If you're playing an inferior team and you beat them up, then you did your job. I'm not going to take away from the performance, but at the same time, it's no different when we were talking about the Ohio State-Texas matchup. It is a huge jump in terms of, once again, the caliber of the competition. So
9: right.
8: When a quarterback is throwing the ball up and down the field, you have to take into consideration the defensive backs, the pressure rate, and so forth. That's not going to be the same dynamics that are going to be in play for him today against a Kentucky team that is within the conference and clearly has a stronger recruiting class and so forth. So that's why you've got to see sometimes, Emmett, 2 to 3 games in a season, whether it's college football or the NFL, before you run away with these takes on teams, because there's just not enough information to dissect after 1 or 2 games in the early stages of the season.
9: Yeah, especially with young players.
8: Sure.
9: You know, it's a little different if a guy is a junior and, you know, he's coming off a Heisman candidacy where you go like, okay, I could expect, you know, I know what to expect from this guy. Young player early in his career, you definitely got to fill it out for sure. But so far, so good. A jam-packed day in college football, and this is the place to check it out for sure. He's Lance Meadow. I'm Emmett Golden. It's Hammer and Emmett on ESPN Radio. I do want to remind everyone to tune in for college football action as the Texas A&M Aggies host the Arizona State Sun Devils. 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

0: 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Malik Willis leads the Miami Dolphins into Las Vegas to face Kirk Cousins and the Raiders.
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3: 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He's Lance Meadow, filling in for Aaron Goldhammer. I'm Emmett Golden. My name's in the title of the show, and we are presented by Progressive Insurance. Let's take a look at some NFL games. We've been talking a lot of college football for obvious reasons, but week one of the NFL, a full slate of games, is tomorrow. And let's start Cowboys-Giants. Lance, the Giants' new head coach in John Harbaugh. Cowboys, it's their turn to win the NFC East, right? At least the way that they've kind of alternated a few years ago with the Eagles. What are you expecting in this one?
4: Well, the big storyline is, can the Giants stop Dallas's run game? I think that's the biggest problem for Big Blue coming into this season. They traded away Dexter Lawrence to the Cincinnati Bengals. Now, in fairness, they were not stopping the run with him in the lineup, too, even though he did get hurt. But you don't have as much beef up front. And you know the Cowboys, although Tyler Smith is hurt, they're all-pro left guard. They're still bringing in somebody with experience in Bass, who's had plenty of starts over the course of his career. And you know Dallas is going to look to pound it. Plus, they want to open things up for C.D. Lamb and George Pickens, probably the best receiving duo in the NFL. So I think we're going to learn a lot about the state of the Giants' defense under their new defensive coordinator, Denard Wilson, and whether or not they can flip the script in a more respectable direction, because Jackson Dart, Emmett, is only in year two. And, by the way, he is now on his second offense in as many years, which is never usually a good recipe for young quarterbacks, as we've seen in recent and past history. So if you're the Giants, you do not want to put the onus on him this season. With Malik Nabers coming off a significant knee injury and say, go out and score 35 points a game. I also don't think they're going to be capable of doing that, regardless of the fresh slate type of feel. They're going to have to be a vastly improved defense, and boy, they don't get any smooth sailing right here to start the season. You got to slow down one of the most prolific offenses in the NFL, and I don't see them falling off a cliff at all because there's continuity working in favor of the Cowboys.
3: Yeah, and the Cowboys actually spent some assets on their defense you know, this year, Caleb Downs being one of them, because that was their Achilles heel, right? They could score with anybody, but they had a difficult time stopping teams. So very interested to see what this new Cowboys defense looks like. And then, again, Jackson Dart and Scadaboo, all those guys, very interested in seeing what they will do. I'm here in Cleveland. The Browns travel to Jacksonville to play the Jags. And Lance, I am, you talk about locked in on this, not just because I cover them and it's like my job or anything, not just because of that. I can't wait to see what Deshaun Watson does, because I have to say I don't have high expectations, but they drafted some big-time playmakers. Casey Concepcion is going to be a force in the NFL, and Denzel Boston is going to be really good, too. You already have Quinshon Judkins in the backfield and Harold Fannin from last year's draft. So the Browns' new offensive line and their offense has playmakers. It's just, what are you going to get from the quarterback, a guy that's played in 19 games in a total of 4 years?
4: I'll also add, I really like Todd Monken as a coach. He's a great offensive mind, Emmett. So they're in good hands to take advantage of all the weaponry that you just laid out. But yeah, I mean, we don't need to necessarily put together a whole dissertation. It's relatively simplistic for Cleveland. You need stability under center. It's something that they have not had, in my opinion, since Baker Mayfield was healthy before he suffered the shoulder injury. So that's going to tell an awful lot. But on the same side, it's also intriguing to see what's going to go on with the Jaguars, coming off a very impressive season, Emmett, and now you're in year two with Trevor Lawrence and Liam Cohen, who did a really nice job developing Trevor Lawrence. You know, Lawrence had a breakout career year, but it's hard to duplicate that in the National Football League. Also, their defense was opportunistic. They had up there in terms of takeaways compared to the rest of the league. That's hard to repeat. So I'm sold on the Jaguars. I like the personnel. I like the coach. but there were things and facets they relied on that to me are not necessarily a lock for this year.
3: Yeah, no, I agree with you on everything there. Let's go to a rival of the Browns and the Pittsburgh Steelers. They're interesting. But what's really interesting is their opponent, the Atlanta Falcons, as Kevin Stefanski, new head coach, Tua Tagovailoa. You're like, hey, he's getting a second chance, much like Kyler Murray. Seems like it's going much better for Kyler in Minnesota than it is for Tua in the ATL. I actually, when Stefanski first got there and when Tua first agreed to go there, I thought this might be a team that could win the NFC South. Look, it's not a great division, right? But I figured maybe they could do it. They look like a mess right there. Cooper Rush is going to be their starter, their third string quarterback for today's game.
4: Now, Rush does have starting experience. He filled in for Dak Prescott over the course of a few seasons when Dak missed time in Dallas. So it is the third-string quarterback, but you could do a lot worse than a third-stringer in terms of experience. But, yeah, this is not what Kevin Stefanski had plan-wise. He comes from Cleveland, which you just outlined. It was a revolving door. And he hasn't even played one game or coached one game, I should say, for the Falcons, and the door is continuing to spin. So I feel for him from that side of things, and Michael Penix, we knew, had the injury coming in from last season. This is a game where Cooper Rush, as experienced as he is, you're going up against a fierce Steelers defense, which may not score a boatload of points because Aaron Rodgers is on his last leg. But we know from previous history, Pittsburgh's the type of team, whether Mike Tomlin's the head coach or Mike McCarthy, Emmett, with that defense, they'll win ugly. They don't care. They'll win 13-7, and they're not going to apologize for it. And you know what? I don't blame them.
3: Yeah, and that's another storyline. McCarthy and Rodgers back together again. You know, how will they, kind of be able to see if they could get some of that magic back from Green Bay? There's another game going on, bunch of games tomorrow, Bills and Texans. I think it's going to be a really good, I feel like it's going to be a low-scoring game, though, because that Texans defense is awesome. And then you have Josh Allen with, maybe some new playmakers and stuff. This should be a really tight game.
4: Well, Josh Allen, he likes to spread the wealth, so I'm not too concerned about new faces or players that they lost from previous seasons, but you hit it right in the nose. Houston's defense has been the standard in the last few years, and that is because of their coaching staff, and also they got guys that could get after the quarterback. They have a really good, stingy secondary, so it could be a game where, believe it or not, a defensive stop late, whether it's Allen or Stroud, who is due for a bounce-back campaign again, which seems to be something we've talked about since his rookie year. Which quarterback protects the ball, doesn't do what Drake May attempted to do in the New England-Seattle game. Don't be surprised if that's the deciding factor between both of these squads.
3: Yeah, I'm also surprised that the NFL put the Bills on the road for week one. They got that shiny new stadium, man. Come on. You had to open that up on week one. I'm very
4: As if there hasn't been enough buildup during the offseason for the stadium. Now we need to wait another week.
3: Yeah, and I want to hear more about the bad sight lines and stuff, because I'm all about that on Twitter. And then finally, Packers and Vikings, NFC North divisional game. I'm really high on Kyler Murray for whatever reason. I guess it's just because I trust Kevin O'Connell, that if you give him a quarterback that has some skill, he'll figure it out, which makes what happened to J.J. McCarthy being the third-string quarterback. This is a guy drafted 10th just 2 years ago, and now he's the third stringer. Kyler Murray is the starter. I'm pretty high on the Vikings this year.
4: I'm with you. I actually think the Vikings, Emmett, are going to win the NFC North. That's how strongly I feel about this team. He has a quarterback that he has at least confidence in, who can also air it out, and has got the big targets down the field in Justin Jefferson and Jordan Addison. I think they'll have a respectable run game. And let's not forget, Brian Flores is an excellent defensive coordinator.
3: Yeah.
4: And even when J.J. McCarthy was there in years past, the defense had been able to come through with some key game-changing plays. They have great balance. And remember, the Packers are without Jacobs because of the suspension or the exemplist, however you want to call it. So I like the Vikings to get off to a strong start with Murray at the controls. I'm with you.
3: Yeah, me too. And Justin Jefferson, I'm sure he's probably got a smile from ear to ear right now about having a new quarterback. He's Lance Meadow. I'm Emmett Golden. It's Hammer and Emmett. Coming up next, Texas, Ohio State. We'll get you ready.
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12: Here is our weather in Middle Tennessee. Saturday brings a 50% chance of showers and thunderstorms, mainly before 5 in the afternoon. Partly sunny with a high near 90 and heat index values up to 97. South wind around 5 miles per hour becoming west. New rainfall between a tenth and quarter of an inch, higher in thunderstorms. Saturday night, patchy fog after 3, otherwise partly cloudy with a low around 70. Sunday, patchy fog before 9, then sunny with a high near 94, and heat index values up to 101. 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
1: They say everything's bigger in Texas. 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It's Hammer and Emmett on ESPN Radio, the ESPN app, SiriusXM Channel 80. I'm Emmett Golden alongside Lance Meadow filling in for Aaron Goldhammer. We are presented by Progressive Insurance, and the college football campus tour is in Aggieland as Arizona State takes on Texas A&M starting at 10 a.m. Eastern. That is today. Jonathan Zaslow and Amber Wilson will be there and host right from the Clayton Williams Jr. Alumni Center next to Kyle Field. They'll be joined by Hall of Famers R.C. Slocum, Jacob Green, and former standout Dat Nguyen and Kellen Mond as well. Catch the show right here and see how you can see the show on Instagram Live as well on the ESPN Radio handle to experience the fever that Aggie football is. Campus Tour takes you right up to the broadcast between Arizona State and Texas A&M. It all starts at 10 a.m. Eastern on ESPN Radio, the ESPN app, SiriusXM Channel 80, and Instagram Live. So, Lance, they have that covered. We have Ohio State, Texas covered. Both teams 1-0. Both teams had a warm-up game. You know, the preseason, if you will, that counts. 1-4. What are you expecting from this matchup today?
2: They had a paid-for warm-up game, just to add further context. Meaning, welcome to our backyard as we beat you up by 40 points and gear up for a much bigger showdown the following week. Well, the last two matchups, Emmett, and this is the third consecutive year, interestingly, that these teams are meeting. You had in 2024 the college football playoff semifinal. Ohio State beat Texas 28-14. And then last season, it was a lower scoring affair. Texas, remember, starting out number one and then losing in Columbus 14-7. So we have not had lopsided affairs over the last 2 years between these teams. And I would not expect anything different in terms of how this plays out. I am expecting a competitive game. I think you've got Arch Manning, a lot more experience under his belt. Clearly a huge game in terms of his outlook and potential claiming of a Heisman Trophy. To make that start, I think, is critical today. When it comes to the Heisman, we've got a long way to go, but I think the voters are going to look back and they're going to say, how did you fare on the big stage?
1: Yeah.
2: With an opportunity to tell the nation that you are not just legit, but your team as well. So this is a huge implication game-wise for the Longhorns from many different angles. They have so much more to gain than Ohio State. Not to say that it won't be costly, but I would argue, Emmett, ever since the playoff field expanded, the good news is it's not one and done, right? You can't say you lose a game in week two and your year is over. It used to be like that. Right?
1: Yeah.
2: If Ohio State lost to Texas today, an 8-team field, a 14 field, it's over. You're not going to recover, no matter how good you are in conference play. So that's not the case. But from an individual standpoint, from a team outlook standpoint, Texas has so much.

0: Arch Manning is the guy whose name is on the marquee. Everybody is Manning, right? Everybody knows him. That's football royalty, quarterback royalty. In football, Julian Sayin ain't too bad either. I don't know if people have noticed or not. He may not have the size of a prototypical, you know, NFL quarterback, but he is extremely accurate. And, you know, there's playmakers all over the place at Ohio State, Texas as well. Like, this is what we call a fair one, right, where there are top-level players on both sides. Maybe Ohio State has two Heisman Trophy candidates because Jeremiah Smith, arguably the best player in college football. Last week he had 8 receptions for 151 yards, 2 touchdowns and a half. You know, that was the type of numbers that they were putting up. So in the battle of the offenses, actually kind of like Ohio State's offense in this one.
1: They're explosive. I think they've been like that pretty much on an annual basis. It's clockwork. So if they do go elsewhere, it would be probably one of the most surprising developments in college football this season. And again, I'm not going based on what I saw against Ball State. I'm going based on recent track record and the fact that you've got good chemistry, too, between the signal caller and the receiver, as you mentioned. And pretty much the Heisman Trophy has been either a wide receiver or a quarterback for the last decade plus. So I think it bodes well for the two of them. They could take the top off the ball. And that's why I'll go back to actually what we were talking about on the NFL side. And if you remember when we were previewing the Bills-Texans, both of us felt, okay, that could be a higher scoring game, which is when defense actually enters the equation. It could come down to Texas or Ohio State, which secondary can get a pass deflected down the field, right? Mm-hmm. Who can get a ball batted down at the line of scrimmage or a sack late in this game to buy themselves an extra possession? Don't be surprised if that ultimately is the deciding factor, because we get so consumed, Emmett, in quarterback dialogue and offensive weaponry, it's easy to dismiss both of these defenses because we think it's just going to be a video game-esque football game.
0: Right. That is a great point. Top five matchup here is Ohio State ranked number 1, Texas number 4. Georgia is at 2, Notre Dame ranked 3rd, and then Indiana filling out the top 5. If Texas beats Ohio State, how high do you think they jump in that top 5?
1: I think if they knock off the Buckeyes, don't be surprised if they start scratching the surface of 2 or 1. It's a big game. I mean, this is when you talk about games you must watch today. It's Ohio State, Texas, and it's Michigan, Oklahoma. And that other game doesn't have a pair of ranked opponents like this one does. Yeah. This is the game. This is the one that everybody, no matter whether you're an Ohio State or a Texas fan, you have every reason to tune in. So if you knock off a fellow top 5 ranked team, how does that not justify moving into the number 2 or number 1 territory? I don't think that is a stretch at all, Evan.
0: Yeah, I actually think Texas jumps. If they beat Ohio State by 10 or more, I think they're the number 1 team in the country. I think they jump up to 1. Now, if they win on a last-second field goal, or win in a missed field goal from Ohio State, I think they go up, but I don't think they get to number 1. And I don't think Ohio State falls far if they lose by a field goal, 1 point or something like that. Now, Ohio State might drop down to 5 or 6 if they lose by double digits, but I don't expect that. I think it's going to be such a close game that there'll be a little bit of a change, because even if Texas loses, maybe they go from 4 to 5. I don't see them dropping that far.
1: It all depends on, as you outlined, how competitive this game is. I'm not a big fan of brownie points because I love the NFL setup, and I know I'm talking about a different land right now. In the NFL, it's win or lose. We don't care whether you win by 10, you win by 3. In college football, there's stylistic points, which I don't love because at the end of the day, the end result is really all that should matter, but context and imbalanced scheduling force us to have these conversations. So if it's a close game, it will help both teams because the loser won't take a nosedive and the winner will move up slightly or make a jump to perhaps number 1. But if you start talking about 10 points or more, that's when then all of a sudden it comes back to bite you and haunt you, even though we're only 2 to 3 games into the season.
0: He's Lance Meadow. I'm Emmett Golden. It's Hammer and Emmett. Coming up next, we'll take a look at the top quarterbacks in college football.

0: ball and see what they did last week. Where do we have them ranked? All that coming up next is Hammer and Emmett on ESPN Radio.
1: 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Coming up at 10 a.m. Eastern Time, we are live from College Station. 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

0: The eyes of Texas, fixed on a vision unseen on home turf in more than 75 years. The Longhorns taking down number one. And here come the Buckeyes rolling into the 40 acres. The top team in the land, ready to show them Ohio's here. This is also a day when these two pull off a rival swap. Michigan hosts Oklahoma, four of the six winningest teams in the sport in Austin and Ann Arbor. Big Ten, SEC, September supremacy at stake. So bang that big drum, Big Bertha, for more games like this. Because horns up and they'll light the tower orange the way Bevo likes it. But horns down and the Big Ten flexes again. And around here, they like to say, keep Austin weird. With this crowd and this morning, and this is weird, let's get weird.
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2: Nobody gets you ready like Reese Davis does on College Game Day. College Game Day live in Austin, Texas, airing on ESPN as we speak. That fired me up. When he said, in the Buckeyes come rolling in. Full disclosure, I'm an Ohio State fan. My wife went there, and I didn't. I spent a lot of time hanging out with her at Ohio State. So that's where my allegiance is.
3: Guilty by association.
2: Yes, yes. He's Lance Meadow. I'm Emmett Golden. It's Hammer and Emmett on ESPN Radio, the ESPN app, SiriusXM Channel 80, and TuneIn. I want to let everybody know that the ESPN Radio College Campus Tour is powered by Bloom Energy, and it is heading to College Station for week two of the college football action as ASU takes on Texas A&M. 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So we've been talking a lot about Ohio State, Michigan for obvious reasons. It's the biggest, It's the biggest game this week. And we know that you got two quarterbacks in Julian Sain, and also in Arch Manning. What if you think, which quarterbacks, and not between those two, just of anybody, kind of stood out to you the most through the first week of the college football season?
3: Well, I'm going to bring up some names that are familiar, Emmett, to, I think, most of the diehards in college football. I'll start with Dante Moore of Oregon. Now, he came back. Now, again, you have to look at who they're playing. Now, they didn't play Ball State. It was Boise State, but Oregon put up an offensive clinic, as I think most have been used to seeing. So I think that bodes very well for his outlook, as well as the Ducks' offense this season. And then I think the other quarterback worth highlighting is Trinidad Chambliss, from Ole Miss, who had another strong performance. And that was a back-and-forth game with Louisville, and they wound up winning by 3 points. But he also, I think, was as advertised. So those are the other two quarterbacks. And both of them I put under the umbrella of Heisman Trophy candidates. That's not crazy at all, in addition to Sain and Manning. But there's a deep cluster of signal callers entering this year's college football slate. And even though we are enamored with the two big names that we've been focusing on, I would not be surprised if two or three others easily throw their name in their hat, especially if they continue this strong play.
2: Yeah, Dante Moore was the guy for me. And his numbers, I was going to say he didn't put up crazy numbers, but 378 and three touchdowns isn't too bad, you know, to say the least. No, but the reason it stood out most to me, he was in a ball game. And, you know, Boise State plays those guys tough. He doesn't play defense, you know, so he didn't have anything to do with that side of the ball. But he had to make plays to win a game or not. There are a lot of other quarterbacks who got some big-time numbers where the game was over in the first quarter. I don't know what to make of Mensah out in Miami, because even was it last night or the night before, he put up some more crazy numbers with Malachi Toney, who was just running all over the place. Last week, Mensah threw for 401 yards. He was 27 of 30 with 5 touchdowns. So his numbers are gigantic, and I don't want to take credit away from him. I'm a little hesitant because of who they played the first 2 weeks of the season.
3: Well, again, context matters. It matters in every facet of life, not just necessarily in sports. So that's why you can't crown a team for Big win that does not come against a top-ranked opponent. But then again, I think it goes back to what we were talking about earlier, where I think you phrased it, Emmett, you play who's on your schedule.
2: Yeah.
3: Right? I'm not going to punish a team or a quarterback. They have no control over those things. If the quarterback, if Mensah, if he lays out 2 years prior who Miami's going to play and when they're going to play, all right, I'll put the blame on his shoulders. He goes out there and he plays the first two opponents and he looks the part. And it's a pretty damn impressive resume and ratio when you have 8 touchdowns to no interceptions over the course of your first two games, no matter who you're playing. Because ball security, when it comes to any quarterback, is of utmost importance. So I'm with you. I understand the jury is still out. You want to see him go up against teams within the conference, and that is going to come.
2: Right.
3: But he took advantage of the teams they should beat up on, and he passed that test with flying colors.
2: And when the numbers matter, these are the games you got to pad the stats. You know,
3: of course.
2: Yeah, these
3: sure.
2: are, and everybody has those games, you know, not just him. So he did, to your point, he did what he had to do. Arch Manning, Julian Sane, big time matchup today down in Austin, Texas. Let's hear from Steve Sarkisian, Texas head coach. He talked about the difference between the two quarterbacks today.
4: You know, I just think you see the level of confidence that both guys are playing with. I think what you notice is the presence in the pocket. I think you notice their confidence to use their legs. You saw Julian do it last week. He tucked it and scored a touchdown. I just think the confidence both guys deliver the ball with accuracy. You can see the trust and timing. And so pretty drastic difference, you know, of the two players now the second time around going up against one another. So should be pretty high-level quarterback play Saturday.
2: And that's what we're looking for, you know, in a huge game, is to see guys whose name is on the front of the marquee to show up and perform.
3: And that's why I think if you assess both of our takeaways, we are expecting the quarterbacks to deliver, and it being a pretty high-scoring affair, or at least a back-and-forth game where there's ebbs and flows, and it's not one of those situations where a team jumps out to a 2 or a 3 touchdown lead. But I think Sarkisian hit it right on the nose. And this is also what NFL teams are monitoring too, Emmett. You want to draft a quarterback that has multiple years of starting experience in college. There's no coincidence that when players enter the pro ranks, usually the ones that thrive are not a player like Anthony Richardson. And I don't mean to throw him under the bus, but remember, he barely had a cup of coffee in Florida, and I'm not stunned that he's no longer the guy under center. So Sane and Manning, it's not as if that they're going mano a mano today. They're also building up the strength of when they do get ready to go to the NFL, that they're battle-tested. I just don't think there's enough of that across the board evenly at this position.
2: Let's hear from Trevor Maddich, ESPN college football analyst, was on Amber and Ian, and he said, here's the big question about Arch today.
5: Patricia's defensive scheme is extremely multiple. He'll have 3, 4, even 5 defensive linemen sometimes. He will fake pressure. He will simulate pressure before the snap all the time, but not actually blitz very much. So he gives the quarterback a whole lot to worry about before the snap, and then a completely different read after the snap. And that's really a big reason why Arch kind of short-circuited last year.
2: Yeah, Matt Patricia is the Ohio State defensive coordinator, and, you know, it did a good job. It has done a good job since he got to Ohio State. On the flip side of that coin, Lance, I'm thinking about the way that Texas has defended Jeremiah Smith. And Jeremiah Smith is arguably the best player in college football. Malachi Toney might disagree of Miami, but they're both right there. You know, they triple cover Jeremiah Smith almost at all times, you know, and it has kind of neutralized him a little bit. You know, do you think that Ohio State can still put up points if the 100% of the attention is on Jeremiah Smith?
3: Well, I would say, Emmett, if they can't, then something is very wrong with the dynamics of that team. Because if you just do basic math, if you're going to triple team a star wide receiver, somebody is going to be open
2: in
3: other facets of the field, right? If you can't dump it off in the flat or you can't get an alley over the middle, I would say something's wrong. in just basic football fundamentals before we even delve into these two teams. So I don't think that would be a bad thing at all for Ohio State. But the point is well taken. Matt Patricia is an NFL mind. He was a head coach, a defensive coordinator. And you look at Manning's performance last year, he only completed 56% of his passes. Mm-hmm. Emmett, that number has to skyrocket today if Texas is going to win this game.
2: Oh, without question. You're going to have to be 70 or close to
3: at
2: it.
3: Minimum.
2: That's for sure. Yeah, or very close to it. Only completing half your passes is not going to get it done against a team like Ohio State. And even, you know, I think Arch is going to get drafted high regardless, you know, but if he definitely wants to be that number one overall pick, you got to be in the 70s. If you're a college quarterback, your completion percentage has to be at least 70% if you want to go number one overall, but he'll still be drafted high. He's Lance Meadow. I'm Emmett Golden. This is Hammer and Emmett. Coming up next, we talk to Jonathan Zaslow from the Campus Tour.
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22: Against Elena Rybakina, 4 p.m. Eastern for that match on ESPN and the ESPN app. Major League Baseball Friday, couple of playoff spots earned. In the National League, Milwaukee pounds Cincinnati 20-0 to get a spot in the National League. The Brewers lead the Cubs by 10 games in the NL Central. American League, Tampa Bay over Houston 3-1 to get at least a wild card spot. Rays lead the Yankees by 3 in the AL East. Yanks stay close, beating the Mets on the 25th anniversary of 9/11. Yankee superstar Aaron Judge on what it means and to be playing and who he and his teammates are representing and playing for.
23: And about the heroes and the ones that, you know, they get a chance to come home and see their families and get a chance to be a part of that.
22: That's Yankee superstar Aaron Judge.
24: Hey, it's Golic. 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

0: Slow. He, Amber Wilson, will be on the campus tour. They are out in the great state of Texas, if I'm not mistaken. Is that correct, Zach?
1: College Station, guys. It is my first time. It's our first time, me and Amber Wilson. We are in College Station. We have Texas A&M and Arizona State today. It's not the easiest to get here to College Station, but we are here. We are ready to go.
0: So what made it difficult? How hard was it to get
1: here? It's just, you know, like it's a small airport, and, you know, flights are limited, of course, and it's just, you can't fly in whenever you want, and, you know, we're talking layovers, which is not a big deal. You know, I'm just saying, it takes a little while to get here is all, but we are here.
2: But, Zaz, I would think with your status, they'd lay out the red carpet and the limos and make the trip at least a little bit more easier and comfortable.
1: I know. That's what I'm saying. Yeah. You know, I know. I did not have the first class ticket. Sometimes I get first class. I don't always know when I'm going to have first class, you know. But I showed up, and I did not have the first class this time around. That's okay. But luckily, Amber and I were both on the same flight together. So that did make things easier.
0: Okay, so travel.
2: Yeah, you both digested it.
1: Yeah.
2: Yes.
1: Yeah.
2: Okay.
1: Yeah. Yeah.
2: Well, we just want the audience to know the struggle is real.
1: I know. That's what I'm saying.
2: And Amber Wilson. And our thoughts and our prayers will continue to be with this.
1: Hashtag blessed, guys.
2: Yes,
1: don't forget.
2: 100%.
0: There you go. No doubt. No doubt. Zaz, Texas A&M, to understate it greatly, big favorites in this one. What are you expecting from this matchup today?
1: I think the line's weird. You know, Texas A&M is a 2-touchdown favorite. I think this game's going to be a lot closer than I guess Vegas believes. I think we got a fun one here. You know, both these teams are coming off of cakewalk opening games, and you had big-time performances from both quarterbacks, predictably. It's a Texas A&M team that, you know, we're learning. The atmosphere here, Kyle Field at College Station, is expected to be pretty phenomenal. And they got this is a red, white, and blue out today, and they're going to be, you know, commemorating 25 years, 9/11. The red, white, and blue out started that year 25 years ago. So this is something that's important to everybody here. So it's going to be a charged up atmosphere. You know, they call it the 12th man. This could be a fun building here today.
2: There is another big game going on in the state of Texas, and that, of course, is in Austin today with Ohio State and Texas colliding. Zaz, Emmett and I were talking earlier about, you know, who has more at stake in a game like this, especially between a pair of top four ranked teams. Who has more to gain? Who has more to lose? How would you assess that contest in terms of Texas versus Ohio State, and who can walk away with a W and capitalize better, whether it be in the short term or the long term?
1: Yeah, I think the easy answer is Texas really needs this one. These are two teams that will now have played a lot over the last few years. You go back to the 24 college football playoff, the first 12-team college football playoff, and in the semifinal, it was Ohio State's a 28-14 winner. You had the late pick six, which sewed up a game that Ohio State really controlled for most of the night, and we know Ohio State goes on and they win the national championship. And then, last year, very first game of the season, right out the bat, you know, you got Arch Manning and all the hype in Columbus, and Ohio State wins that one 14-7 in a game, again, largely that Ohio State dominated, and a really poor performance from Arch Manning. And now we meet again, except this time the game is in Austin. So Ohio State has really dominated this short stretch with the Longhorns. So from that sense, I think Texas, you really need this game. And also, Steve Sarkisian can really use a statement win. And Arch Manning, for that matter, can really use a statement win.
0: He's Jonathan Zaslow. I'm Emmett Golden alongside Lance Meadow. It's Hammer and Emmett on ESPN Radio. Those are two of the biggest quarterbacks and names in quarterbacking in college football. Of all the quarterbacks in college football, anybody stand out to you in week one?
1: Well, I saw Darian Mensah, Miami Hurricanes quarterback, is now currently the odds-on Heisman favorite, which is awesome. You guys know I'm based out of Miami, so I love the Hurricanes. And the Hurricanes have two Heisman candidates, if we're being serious here, okay? Because Malachi Toney deserves all the attention as well. But the fact after, you know, just a couple of games, you have just monster numbers from the new Miami quarterback, Mensah, who looks fantastic in this Canes offense. The Canes look like a juggernaut. I know they haven't played anybody yet, Stanford and FAMU, but I know what I'm watching, and that's a team that is going to just be incredible offensively all season. So Darian Mensah, I was surprised that he shot up the Heisman odds this quick, but it's obviously something to keep an eye on. He's got a real shot, it seems.
2: Who else, Zaz, do you think could be in the mix for the Heisman? I know it's very early, and let's maybe remove Manning and Saiyan, who we were talking about earlier. What about like a Dante Moore, yeah, or Trinidad Chambliss? I mean, what do you think of their chances going up against Mensah in this conversation?
1: Yeah, Dante Moore. Like, Dante Moore would be the guy that I would say. And look, Julian Saiyan as well. Now that has to come with an Ohio State victory today, and Julian Saiyan, you got to kind of have a Heisman moment. I know that it's early in the season, but on the road at Texas, like, that would count. Unfortunately, it's a quarterback award. We know that. I already mentioned Malachi Toney, but Jeremiah Smith is someone who's certainly, I think he's fourth right now, third or fourth in odds, shortest odds to win the Heisman. So you'd like to believe. I know it's not, it doesn't never happen, you know. Once in a while, you'll get a wide receiver who wins it. But I would say, you know, Dante Moore, Julian Saiyan, Jeremiah Smith, those are guys who are in the picture. You got a bunch of candidates this year. It's really cool.
0: And Zaz, last thing before we let you go, you talked about how difficult to travel was. Did you get to watch wrestling?
1: Oh, you know what? I didn't. Man, this is a huge wrestling weekend, actually. They're in Mexico City, WWE. I did not watch SmackDown last night, but I saw Sami Zayn, new champion.
0: Yeah.
1: I saw that. I saw the clip. So I will watch it tomorrow when I get home. And then Triple Mania tomorrow night. I'm into that as well. You know about that El Grande Americano? Come on.
0: Oh, yeah. Oh, yeah. No, actually, I forgot. I do have one more. Who you picking? The Aggies or the Sun Devils?
1: No. You can't trick a trickster. All right. Everybody knows, man. I will give my pick at the end of College Football Campus Tour in a couple of hours from now. I mean, there's going to be a sea of people here in front of me. Obviously, you would expect it to be mostly Texas A&M. But if I feel like picking Arizona State, I'll do it right in front of your face. You can't be scared. So that'll happen in a couple of hours. I'll let everybody know.
0: No hints. Can we get a hint?
1: Yeah, I mean, it's gonna be one of the teams here. That's who we'll pick, you know? I'm going to pick them.
0: There he is, Jonathan Zaslow. Zaz, we appreciate you joining us.
1: Thanks, all right, Zaz. Guys. See ya.
0: There you go, Jonathan Zaslow. Amber Wilson will follow us here on Hammer and Emmett with the campus tour. Be sure to check them out. I try to get Zaz every week. Lance, he never tells me what he's going to pick. And I'm like, hey, give the people what they want. But no, he stands on that. He never tips his hand.
2: He's a man of principle, or he's at least consistent in terms of his approach. I'm just glad that he clarified that he is going to pick one of those two teams and that there won't be a surprising development that we should anticipate.
0: Although, you really want to throw everybody a curveball? Just pick a different game. You know, just be like, you know what, I'm taking Yale today, you know, in this, and everybody be like, whoa, I didn't see that coming. So, you know, that's a curveball Zaz wants to throw in.
2: Unfortunately, the Ivy League slate doesn't start until another week, so he'd be premature if I roll with your random example. He'd be really way out of the gates if he was picking the Yale Bulldogs. They still got another week of practice.
0: I have no idea what the schedule for the Ivy League is.
2: I expected more out of you, Emmett, especially since you're co-hosting with somebody that calls Ivy League football. I expected a little bit more due diligence out of you.
0: Yeah.
2: This is the first disappointing development of Hammer and Emmett today.
0: I can't break down the Ivy League. The closest I've gotten to the Ivy League was interviewing Andrew Berry yesterday on my show in Cleveland. That's about as close as I'm ever going to get as well. He's Lance Meadow. I'm Emmett Golden. It's Hammer and Emmett on ESPN Radio. Coming up next, we will not celebrate people who were right. We won't celebrate good points. Nothing but the crust. Worst take of the week is straight ahead.
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15: 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The worst of the worst.
0: Worst. 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Here on Worst Take of the Week, Lance, we like the bad stuff, the negative. And let's start with Clay Matthews. Dropped some jaws when people saw him in the insane transformation pics. Now he's setting the record straight. Tells us he didn't have work done. It was all an ad for Caesars Sportsbook. Is this fair or foul, Lance?
2: Well, he's basically hiding behind technology, AI, Yeah, I mean, it's a little weak, I would say.
0: Yeah.
2: In terms of his attempt. He's getting used to the whole broadcasting world, so I'll give him some leeway. But I wouldn't necessarily say that's the strongest position to take to add some rational thought behind the transformation.
0: Yeah, and this is why I made worst take of the week for me. I saw TMZ put it out. And I was like, I ain't saying, TMZ is, 60 Minutes or anything like that. But they report stuff accurately, right, typically. So I see that and I go, no, there's no way they got duped by some AI picture. And then it didn't make sense to me. And then to find out it's all for an ad, I'm like, boo. This is the worst take of the week. Yeah, all right, so next worst take of the week. Lance, I need somebody to explain this to me. So Pearl Jam did the national anthem recently. And Jonathan Zaslow, our own Jonathan Zaslow, tweeted out, I just went from 6 to midnight. Now, I know Zaz is a huge Pearl Jam fan, but I don't get the reference. What is the reference?
2: Well, I'm not the one to turn to, Evan, in fairness, because I'm not a Pearl Jam fan myself.
0: So yes.
2: If this is the blind leading the blind, yes. If you're asking me to interpret a Zaslow statement of all things.
0: And that's why it's the worst take of the week. We didn't get the reference.
2: Correct. Like, for example, no, it's a good point. And if we're going to throw Zaslow under the bus, I'm all for jumping on this parade. You can't force us to need to then study up on the meaning behind what you tweet out, okay? There needs to be some simplicity. It's not supposed to be a convoluted entanglement of words.
0: Right.
2: So yes, shame on him for making the assumption that we're all Pearl Jam fans and we should all have to read between the lines.
0: I looked it up.
16: Me too.
0: Yeah.
16: We can't explain.
0: We
16: just
0: can't
16: look it up.
0: Explain. So, yeah, it makes it even worse now if you look at it. But, yes, we can't explain. Now I understand. I thought it was some vague reference to, like, a song, right? Like, okay. But, no, it's not. And we'll leave it at that. I'm Emmett Golden. He's Lance Meadow.
2: I got some research to do after the show,
0: man,
2: apparently.
0: Just don't Google it at work.
2: All right. Thank you for the warning.
0: Yes, I'll say that. Richard Jefferson believes that Ben Simmons can make an all-star team next season. He says, and I quote, Ben has the talent to be an all-star this year. If Ben goes and has the best season, he's healthy, his back is right, he has the talent to be an all-defensive player, to be a defensive player of the year level talent, because he can guard 1 through 5. At least Richard Jefferson still believes in him, Lance.
2: He does have the skill set. I won't deny RJ that, but the problem is you also need to take into consideration he's on the Sacramento Kings, Emmett, okay?
0: Yeah, right.
2: And while he could go off on a scoring frenzy, it's not as if that market bodes well for him and also the competition he has in the Western Conference. I think it's more reasonable to say Ben Simmons could regroup, have a productive season. To get back to all-star level, I think that is above and beyond his means right now. And it's a little bit of a stretch, I think, even if you had a personal conversation with Ben Simmons. Let him get on the court, stay healthy, and put together a stretch of 10 consecutive games before all of a sudden we're crowning him an all-star at this point.
0: Yeah, I feel like sometimes it just goes away. And sometimes due to injury, sometimes it's a mental thing. Chuck Knoblauch. One day he just couldn't throw the ball to second, and he went from an all-star second baseman to low-key out of baseball for a while. Ben Simmons went from a highly touted guy coming out of college, looked like he was going to revolutionize the way point guard was played, and he's just been injured a bunch, and I think his superpowers are gone.
2: So are you saying that the nerd Lux from Space Jam got a hold of Ben Simmons and we should make now a third version of this storyline? Like what happened to Barkley, Ewing, Sean Bradley, and Muggsy Bogues?
0: Okay. Yes.
2: I just wanted clarification on that. I didn't know they were alive and well still, those nerd Lux. But that's good to know. Yes.
0: They're still out there. They are still out there. And then finally, a man who is once won worst take of the year, Evan Cohen. Evan believes that this actually was a loss for the Rams was good. This is from Unsportsmanlike. Take a listen.
16: I think the single best thing for the Rams this year would be to lose the first game of the season.
17: Yeah, I don't. I mean,
18: what?
17: I don't know what that. Yeah, no, you don't want to go lose.
16: I'm going to tell you why.
18: You're going to go lose.
19: Let me just tell you.
18: I've been here for eight minutes. The worst take of the season already been had. I think the best thing that happened is they lose to a division opponent on the road.
19: Probably not. Probably not the best thing.
0: I got to stand up for my guy, Evan Cohen. I don't think that's a bad take. I actually think it was great that they lost because they had too many people singing their praises and saying they were going to go undefeated. And I know they say we don't read our press clippings. Yes, you do. You get on the internet, you get on Twitter and Instagram, and you see everybody telling you you're the greatest team that's ever been seen in the NFL. So I'm with Evan being humbled early in the season is actually a good thing. I think they rather be humbled now than in the NFC Championship game.
2: I'm with you, Emmett. It's not a bad reminder, but again, it's still a veteran-laden team. See, if this was a younger team, Emmett, I'd buy a little bit more of what Evan is selling, okay?
0: Okay.
2: It's newness to them. They need a little bit of a wake-up call. There's seasoned veterans. There's guys on that team that have been to a Super Bowl that have won it. You really think they need an early season reminder that week to week things can change so quickly? If that's the case, then to me, that says a lot about them as individuals more so than a team. So I don't know if I buy into the storyline it's a good thing or it was a necessity. I think Sean McVay and most of those players have been together long enough to understand the ups and downs of what occurs during a season.
0: Yeah, but have they ever experienced the crowning of being the best team in the NFL, like, and one of the best all-time teams before they ever played a game? Well, I think that's a unique thing.
2: I don't know if I'd go so far to say all-time greatest team, but they've been a contender, Emmett, in the NFC for the last several years, even when Aaron Donald was playing, and you know, last season they consistently made the playoffs, so once again, I don't think they needed a wake-up call. If this was a team that made the playoffs once in 7 years, all of a sudden went out on a spending frenzy and brought in stars, okay, there's a little bit more substance there.
0: Okay, all right, all right. For our contenders for worst take of the week, we have Clay Matthews, who walked around wearing prosthetics and AI pictures, all of that. Zazz with a crude tweet on Twitter.
2: Yes.
0: Richard Jefferson believing that Ben Simmons can make an all-star team, or Evan Cohen say the best thing for the Rams is to lose the first game of the season. What do you got?
2: I gotta go with Zazz, and this is not me just picking on him, Emmett, but you need to have an understanding to judge whether or not he even deserves to be the worst take of the week. The fact that there's no clarity, okay, makes him by far the default worst take of the week. At least in fairness, Clay, Richard Jefferson, and Evan Cohen, I have some context to make a judgment. I can't do that for Zazz. Therefore, he takes the crown.
0: Well, let me tell you, Lance, because I was like you. I was like, what is he talking about? I did a quick Google. You will feel like that tenfold when you realize exactly what he's talking about. Definitely the worst take of the week for the national anthem by Pearl Jam. Zaslow says, and I quote, "I went from 6 to midnight."
2: Oh, I just looked it up, and now I know exactly what you're talking about. So you know what? I'm going to stand by my ruling. Yes. That is absolutely the worst take. It's so bad that when the year ends, he's still going to be the winner.
0: 100%. He's Lance Meadow. I'm Emmett Golden. This has been Hammer and Emmett. Coming up next, College Football Campus Tour.
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27: Here is our weather in Middle Tennessee. Saturday brings a 50% chance of showers and thunderstorms, mainly before 5 in the afternoon. Partly sunny with a high near 90 and heat index values up to 97. South wind around 5 miles per hour becoming west. New rainfall between a tenth and quarter of an inch, higher in thunderstorms. Saturday night, patchy fog after 3, otherwise partly cloudy with a low around 70. Sunday, patchy fog before 9, then sunny with a high near 94, and heat index values up to 101. 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
40: Yes, we are. I think they're talking about you, folks.
0: I think so, too. Good Saturday morning to you. How are you doing? Welcome in our two-hour broadcast block here from Roy's Meat Service in East Nashville. 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Next hour, Chris Childers, SiriusXM. Him and Rick Neuheisel do a college football show together. He's on Mad Dog Radio. Local guy. He's actually the PA announcer this year for his alma mater, MTSU. So Chris is going to join us, hang out with us next hour, get talking about him, what he's into, and also a big, big bite of college football. But this is Prep Football Talk presented by Freeman Webb. 15th season of it. Coach Bubba Spears, myself, Craig Ladd will join us to close the thing with our Week 5 preview. Coming up at 8:15, Forest coach Justin Palmer and running back there, Quincy
1: Mitchell.
0: Good Lord. Quincy, I only went down there and saw him. Quincy Mitchell, his numbers are like,
1: off the wall.
0: Type stuff. He'll join us. He was our Week 3 Player of the Week. We'll name that Tim Leeper Roofing Week 4 Player of the Week in a little about 15 minutes or so. Bottom of the hour, our Wesley Financial Legend of the Week, Tennessean writer Mike Organ, who was within the last time we've had him on, has been named into the Nashville High School Football Hall of Fame. With the Metro Hall of Fame, not just the coach. I'm in the coaches. You helped me get there. Thank you. But he is in the big one. Yeah. The overall Metro.
1: The Mike Organ. Congratulations.
0: Yeah. He's big, big. So and
1: oh, yeah. Big time.
0: And he runs the NIL Facebook page from the, not the name, image, likeness, but the Nashville Interscholastic.
1: He could do that, too.
0: Yeah. And then Craig. And so what's up, man?
1: Not much. Hey, missed you last week, but, hey, Nick did an awesome job.
0: Thank you, Nick Frazier. I was down in Athens, Georgia. Chase McCabe will be here next Saturday because I'm going to be in Tallahassee, Florida.
1: Treat me like a stepchild.
0: Well, I could be in Huntsville, Alabama right now, but I'm driving down after the – we've got that game tonight over on 102.1, the Ville. Where were you last night?
1: I was at Maplewood, and Maplewood was hosting Hillsboro 2-1 teams and two coaches that are best friends.
0: Yeah.
1: And it couldn't end it probably any better than way it ended.
0: Who are the coaches?
1: The coaches are Jamal Stewart at Hillsboro,
0: okay,
1: and Chris Simpson at Maplewood.
0: Mm-hmm.
1: They're just best buddies. And their offense and defense, it was a mirror of one another.
0: Really?
1: Except, you know, one would make a play here and one would make a play there. And it was lightning delay, during the halftime. So that was good, and we said, well, we're going to get back out here. So about the time, every time we got ready to get back out there, there came a streak of lightning. We had to hold off. So eventually they decided, both coaches got together and decided, hey, it's non-region.
0: Non-region game. Yeah.
1: It's getting late. Let's go. And they decided. And it kept on little streaks. We probably could have started it somewhere after 10 o'clock, maybe 10:30. But that's how every week.
0: Yeah, well, I'm glad they didn't because you're not.
1: Woo!
0: Well, you're usually irritable every Saturday morning anyway. So that would have been added.
1: That's a great way to end it with two good friends. And I talked to both coaches.
0: Well, it's non-region. That's the thing.
1: Right.
0: Yeah.
1: And you know, it's, well, they're just two super upcoming young coaches.
0: So, yeah, so that was that. You and Jake Lyman.
1: Yes, Jake.
0: You and Chase McCabe will be doing Montgomery Central at Lawson.
1: No.
0: No.
1: North.
0: Like I said, Clarksville Northeast. Clarksville Northeast.
1: Lord. I got that from you. I used that a few times last night.
0: And James Lawson, that'll be next Friday night. Let's get to the scoreboard. We got to start with Ensworth going on the road and beating McCauley. A bit of a surprise. Now, McCauley may not be Baylor, but they're
1: tough to beat at home.
0: Oh, yeah. And Isaiah Hasselbeck, Coach Tim's son, 11 of 15. But E.J. Gibson, 37 carries.
1: Love
0: for 158 yards.
1: I love it.
0: Yeah. So that was a good win.
1: If it's not broke, don't fix it. And they just kept handing it to him. And,
0: yeah.
1: And a lot of things happened. Number one, he had a good night. Number two, if you've got the ball, they don't. So – hats off to Ensworth and to E.J. Gibson. I mean, what a night for a young man in high school. I think he's just a junior, isn't he?
0: Yep. So, 37 carries. Antioch 76-0 over McGavick. I don't know what to make of that.
1: Well,
0: we just don't have to say a lot.
1: You know, Antioch's pretty good.
0: Because they got a running clock, right?
1: Right, when and McGavick's got a new coach, young coach. So,
2: It's a lot there, you know.
0: Yep. Beach East Nashville, that one Thursday night. Beach

0: rushing, but not a surprise there. But Paige, you know, just stepping up in class a little bit. You know, and Brentwood, sneaky. We've talked about that. We had their coach Finch on, what, a couple weeks ago.
1: Right. Both of those teams, Brentwood and Paige, both are well coached. Got some athletes, got some players. So, and believe it, you know, a little neighborhood rivalry right there, too. So, and again, not in the region. So, next week is when I believe most of the region games. Some of them have slipped a region game in there before now, but everything's going to get, you know, cranked up. And we'll get to another one. We'll talk about Pearl Cone here in a minute.
0: Yeah, you get that. We're just more going alphabetically than anything right now. Forrest, we mentioned this. 55-6 over East Hickman. Craig Ladd, courtesy here with this, because he's our week three. He's going to be on with us in week three. Had crazy numbers, like 450 yards of total offense. Get this. Last night, he had 5 touches. And good to Coach Palmer that, you know, at 55-6. He had 4 touchdown runs and a punt return. A 51, 68, 6, 45, and a punt return. So, and I think he had a touchdown on every touch except one, I believe. And he's just a junior. You know, he's being recruited. I know Carson Newman, Division II, prominent Division II program there. I guess, Jefferson City, right outside of Knoxville there.
1: Right.
0: But you keep putting up those numbers. He's about 5'6", 5'7", but he's a rock. I went down to Forrest, you know, to give him the plaque. Met him and Coach Palmer. Good kid.
1: Got friendship. Christian 35, DeKalb County 0. I tell you what, they got a young man on that kickoff team. He gets down there and he's ready to hit somebody.
0: Oh my gosh, what's his name?
1: His name is Cohen Wheeler,
0: and
1: he wears number 34.
0: And
1: he's a freshman.
0: And
1: he's Amy's grandson.
0: Okay, he's your grandson.
1: That's right.
0: All right.
1: That's
0: fine. It just took a minute to get there.
1: That's right.
0: All right. Good Pasture is 4-0, and they got a 5-star out there. My wireless isn't working here today, so everything I prepared at home is just not there. Anyway, James Lawson. Beating Wilson Central 28-14, as mentioned, Montgomery Central at James Lawson. He scored on all touches. Craig Ladd just sent this to me on Quincy Mitchell. He had 5 touches, 5 touchdowns, 4 rushing, and the punt return was 57 yards. That's nuts.
1: That's just an outstanding evening. Yeah, get off the field and get ready for next week.
0: Can't do that against air.
1: That's right.
0: Lebanon, little backyard brawl right there. Good rivalry win there, 28-7. Oakland, Pearl Cone, maybe the game of the night, right?
1: Right, and they also had a lightning delay, but
0: yeah.
1: Pearl Cone came back and missed a field goal at the end of the game to win. And Coach Brunetti, he really made me sound smart, you know, look smart.
0: Well,
1: last year
0: he's a miracle worker,
1: and I'm fixing to do it to him again. Pearl Cone won't lose a game
0: until the finals.
1: Until they play
0: Alcoa again, and then I hope
1: they're supposed to upset them this year.
0: Okay, heck yeah! So they've played. Pearl Cone has played NBA, CPA, Oakland, and one more this coming week.
1: They played BGA.
0: BGA.
1: Those are the first 4.
0: Yeah, and then Oakland. Uh-huh.
1: Yeah.
0: Yeah.
1: And they come out better.
0: 1-3.
1: Than they did last year at 0-4.
0: Because they lost,
1: And then they took Oakland again. But this is a good game for both teams. Oakland was upset last week.
0: Yeah.
1: By Smyrna.
0: Well, was it? On paper, it's an upset.
1: Right.
0: Dang, Smyrna.
1: Yeah.
0: I mean, 34-0 last night over Siegel.
1: Right, and Smyrna lost the first 2 games by 1 point each game. So, I mean, I think we're overlooking Smyrna some, but Oakland, they're going to be there. You know, that Coach Creasy does an outstanding job, just like Coach Brunetti. But Coach Brunetti, my buddy, make me look good, Coach, again now.
0: Yeah. Smyrna, we got to get down there and see that kid, A.J. Jackson.
1: Yes.
0: Let's do the nominees here in a minute for our Players of the Week. And another game to highlight, Whites Creek 4-0 with a win over Greenbrier.
1: Second year in a row they've started off strong. You know, last year it was 6-0 they started off.
0: Yeah.
1: So, and this year they're heading on that path again. Coach Darnell's got the Cobras reeling over. Got a real good-looking quarterback.

0: over at White's Creek.
1: All right, let's do our Week 4 Tim Leeper Roofing Mid-State Player of the Week nominees. I'm going to go, we'll just rotate here. I'm just going to start at the back. A.J. Jackson, I just mentioned him, the quarterback down in Smyrna, 12-17, 249 yards, a couple touchdowns in the win over Siegel. Just grab one there.
0: Well, I'm going to go with a guy we've been talking about earlier, E.J. Gibson from Edgeworth. Rushed for 158 yards and two touchdowns on 37
1: carries.
0: I love it. Then beat McCauley at McCauley, 28-25.
1: Yeah. FRA, this name keeps coming up every week, Jack Nimitz. 13-17 passing, the quarterback 204, three touchdowns, six carries, 90 yards. So he had 294 yards of total offense as FRA blew out Pope John Paul II, 64-7.
0: And here's one I think we're going to start talking about a lot more, too. Todd Gardner from Marshall County.
1: Yeah, big numbers.
0: Yeah, 28 carries for 131 yards, two touchdowns, and made four catches for 56 yards and a score. And their 38-20 win over Columbia.
1: Yep. And Charlie Verner, somebody we saw game one against Pearl Cone, of course, behind Hugh Price, the quarterback. He's sort of been in the number two role the last few years. Of course, now at Southern Miss, Hugh Price is. Charlie Verner added NBA, big night in the win over Christian Brothers. 22-21 win, by the way. 25-39, 210, and then had 17 carries for 96 yards. And a couple touchdowns there. So, are we going to Ensworth?
0: I think, not because I nominated him, but I think that young man had an outstanding night.
1: 30, yeah, 30. So you go on the road.
0: I like at the 37
1: McCauley
0: touches.
1: And 37 carries in a 28-25 win at McCauley. E.J. Gibson, Ensworth. So, and the thing about it is, Chase, Tim Hasselbeck, the Chase and Big Joe show, Tim comes on with them every week, so we'll just get him and Chase talking,
0: there
1: and you
0: go.
1: Next Saturday with EJ.
0: Okay.
1: So, all right, we'll do that. We'll take a break. Our Week 3 player of the week, and he could have been it this week as well. The numbers he's having, Quincy Mitchell, the running back at Forest's coach as well, will be joining us, Justin Palmer. Coming up next, Prep Football Talk presented by Freeman Webb Roy's Meat Service on 94.9 The Fan.
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0: Prep Football Talk presented by Freeman of the Web Boys Meat Service in East Nashville. Our week three, Tim Leeper Roofing, Mid-State Player of the Week, second year in a row, as a matter of fact, that we have given it to Quincy Mitchell, Forest running back. A week ago last night against Mount Pleasant, 21 of 343 on the ground, five touchdowns, couple receptions, 104 yards, another touchdown last night. Touched the ball five times, scored five times in the win over East Hickman. We're joined now by Forest coach Justin Palmer and Quincy Mitchell. Good morning, guys. Coach, how you doing? We'll talk with you first. How you doing? Good win last night. They all are, right? Oh, okay. You know what? I do believe we have trouble brewing because I do my daily show with Darren McFarlane every day from 10 to noon and in the 94.9 studio, and we were having troubles with the phones yesterday, and we are now on 94.9 The Fan today from that same studio. So we'll see if we
1: get it's all in the weather.
0: Well, you're ready to talk for 40 minutes? All right. Well, thank you, Parker. Parker Kelly working back there feverishly on it with that. So in the meantime, I just want to mention a few other things from last night. Well, I want to do something else. I want to do something different. Division II, Class AAA. All of the schools, or most of them, other than Baylor, McCauley, and Brentwood Academy, have been having discussions about their own independent classification. And this was not anything. It was broken by Stephen Hargis, longtime excellent prep writer for the Chattanooga News Free Press. And it's McCauley and Baylor are boarding schools. Brentwood Academy's not. We were out there with the camera crew and I think a lot of Paul Wade, but
2: yes.
0: Where we are right now in the NIL world in high school football, it's legal to have high school players make money on their name, image, and likeness. TSSAA decided not to take it to court because NIL is undefeated in court, and they're not the only state association that allows NIL money. It's got to be governed in a certain way, and it's got to go to the kid, and the kid can't use the school, you know, in the promotions. He can promote himself or herself, and it's not just football.
2: Right.
0: Okay.
2: Right.
0: And so, two things. McCauley and Baylor boarding schools. Certainly a huge advantage.
2: Oh,
0: that
2: yeah.
0: The other schools don't board kids from all over the country or North America, really, because there's some from Canada.
1: It's a big advantage. And here's another thing that I'm going to bring up. I found out from firsthand experience. Once you enter one of those boarding schools, you become eligible.
0: Mm-hmm.
1: Nope, don't matter now your grades for the previous semester or the previous year. Once you enter a boarding school, you become eligible.
0: Well, and the family, the families, they don't have to establish residence because there's no zone, number one, and they don't have to establish a residence. So it was interesting. I get McCauley and Baylor. It was interesting that Brentwood Academy was included in that, and I just think that's because of what they're doing in the NIL world, and they're not McCauley, they're not Baylor, they're NIL. Now, you think this is my opinion on things,
1: right,
0: okay?
1: Right.
0: Is we're chewing it up. Is that MBA and Innsworth, particularly Innsworth, in MBA, if they so choose, could go down the NIL route because money is not an option. I mean,
2: correct.
0: Not an option, but it's not it's not a deterrent, okay,
2: right.
0: At Innsworth now, maybe in a few of the others in there, because you're looking at Christian Brothers, Knoxville Catholic, Father Ryan,
2: you know, these are all class, you know, the top MUS, and they're choosing not to go to that level is how I understand it.
1: Well, here's the thing about that, Greg. Eventually, and it's going to happen, and I've said this for a couple of years, Baylor's going to have to go out of the state like they're starting to do now to get games. McCauley is going to be the same way. One of the big things about having a region and getting to play in it, you have a schedule. Well, if all these teams refuse to play them, what are they going to do? You know, at one time, they were talking about Brentwood Academy years ago when all this was going on about public-private split and all that. Everybody said, well, we're just going to forfeit to Brentwood, you know, just talking. We're going to forfeit to Brentwood Academy, get beat 1-0. Well, only that hurts two people. They hurt their program because their program's not playing that Friday night, but they also hurt the program they're supposed to be playing because they're not playing Friday night. And if everybody does that to one team or another, this team that they're doing it to is not going to have any games. But they might have a record of 9-0 or 10-0, but yet they don't play any games. And I hate to see that because the bottom line is, supposedly, when you get into coaching, you do it for the kids. And now it's more than just doing it for the kids because of the NIL. And when you can start giving high school players money to play, and you see what it's doing at the college level.
2: Well, in it's that's semantics,
1: yeah,
2: because the NIL is not coming directly from the school.
1: Right.
2: Okay. I'm Joe the car dealer over here, and I want to have a my neighbor, and it could be a lacrosse player,
1: or at the private school, a swimmer,
2: yeah, or anything, you know. But that's not TSSAA governed. Swimming
1: right.
2: Isn't, but soccer. And I'm very wealthy, and this girl has grown up, and I love her. She's like a daughter to me, and she's going to come and promote my business. Okay, now the rules are that you can't have the images of your school in part of your promotion, okay? At the high school, in college, you can, okay? Yeah. But so it's so you've got to monitor that. The thing that worries about me in the NIL, let's just take this a step further, because even on the collegiate level, and also these those receiving NIL money, okay, Georgia, you know what they're paying? Their annual payroll is $50 million. Annual payrolls, $50 million, okay, and that is coming through their NIL program that is now governed by the school. Up until last year, there was a conduit that the athletic department and the NIL foundations had to be the conduit was in the enforcement part of arm of the athletic department. That was the only place they could meet. Well, that's over with now. Whatever. These kids, young men, women, are not W-2 labor, okay? They are 1099 labor, meaning there are no taxes withheld when they get that check. So, and there's 28% of, you know, whatever tax brackets you're in. There's also a 15% self-employment income tax if it's not done the right way. Now, you can set up yours. And you can set up an LLC where you can pay yourself and you can deduct, you know, the taxes, Social Security, unemployment, all the things, FICA, all the things got to be paid. If not, do you think if I give a check to somebody, $50,000, government's going to get a third to 40% of that, okay? Do you think, though, when they take that check to the bank, they're putting 30 to 40% of it over here to give the IRS?
1: No.
2: So we're going to have bankruptcies.
1: No doubt.
2: Down the road.
1: No doubt.
2: All right. Let's take a break. We apologize for the phone issues, and we'll figure out that what's going on. I know they're working feverishly back at the radio station to get it fixed. That's fine. Chris Childers is going to be right here. Next hour, he's with Sirius XM. He's got his show with Rick Neuheisel on there, college football, college sports in general, and then that, and also the Mad Dog radio stuff, all that crazy stuff. He'll be here. Local guy, MTSU graduate.
1: That's good.
2: Yep. So we'll take a break, and we'll try to reboot everything.

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4: Prep Football Talk presented by Freeman Webb, Roy's Meat Service. I want to apologize to Quincy Mitchell, the running back, Coach Justin Palmer, unable to get them on, but we are good to go the rest of this hour. Chris Childers of SiriusXM is going to be our guest 101 next hour. Running a bit behind, but yeoman's work by Parker Kelly and Nick Frazier back in the 94.9 studio, getting this, this stuff figured out. Mike Organ, he is our Wesley Financial Prep Legend of the Week, longtime sports writer at the Tennessean, and a member now of the Nashville Metro Schools Athletic Hall of Fame. Correct? Is that right? Is that what it's called, Mike?
5: Yes, yes, yes. The Metro Nashville Sports Hall of Fame, yeah.
4: Of the three of us, Bubba, me, and you, you're the only one in that one.
5: Is that right? I didn't realize that. I knew we're
4: saying
5: all three of the other...
4: Not saying we deserve it, but...
5: No, it didn't deserve any of them, so whatever.
6: Well, you deserve to be in there way before now.
4: Yeah.
5: Well, I appreciate that. Thanks
4: hey, where
5: so
4: were
5: much.
4: You last,
5: it was an honor to go in there.
4: Yeah, where were you last night?
5: I was with Nick Frazier last night out at Maplewood and Hillsboro, and I went out there. I knew it would be a good game, or I thought it was going to be a good game. I knew Hillsboro had the edge, but... more than that, I wanted to go out and see two guys who are my same class that just all kinds of terror when we were in high school at DuPont. Al Young and Thomas Goodlow were inducted into the Maplewood Ring of Honor, the second class that went in, along with Preston Brown. Preston couldn't make it. Preston was stuck in Florida. But Al Young and Thomas Goodlow were there, and I'm going to tell you, they were a running back combination at Maplewood in 77, 78, 79, and just could not be stopped. Their coaches were there last night, and I see Al Young from time to time. Al was also a great baseball player, went on to play at Cumberland, but I haven't seen Goodlow since back then. So it was great to see them, and then I believe, and I hate this, but I left during the a lightning delay, and EJ Jr., who was inducted last year, showed up. So I hated I missed him, but it was a good night, even though Hillsboro won the football game.
6: Well, they decided to call it, Mike, you know, after about the third lightning strike after about 9 o'clock, so...
5: Where were you guys, Bubba? Was it in the third quarter? I mean, was it in the fourth quarter yet?
6: No, it just happened to be at the halftime. When they came off, right about the time they was coming off the field, there was lightning. And then
5: okay.
6: That's when they say, hey, we're in a lightning delay, you know, and that's 30 minutes. So we
5: yeah.
6: waited that 30 minutes, and then about halfway through that, another streak came. So we have to wait
5: yep.
6: another 30 minutes. You know how that
4: goes. Well, you had two coaches who were really good friends
6: right.
4: and a non-region game.
6: Right, right. And I talked to both of them after they called the game, and I said, whose decision was it? Because, you know, you wonder, was it the coaches, was it administration, or what? And it was the coaches that got together, like you said, two good friends, realizing it's just a non-region game. So
5: yeah.
6: Hey, Mike, let me ask you a question, though. So what I'm hearing is Bubba did half a game. So do you think he should be paid half?
7: I knew that was coming.
6: Huh?
7: No.
6: What?
7: No.
6: What?
7: Bubba stayed the whole time.
6: Well,
7: so did Chick.
6: Well, hey, but you know, if lightning strikes a house, insurance doesn't cover them. It's an act of God. So I don't know, man.
7: Yeah, it's gonna be an act of God to get that check too.
6: hey, Mike, your Facebook page, the NIL—that's not name, image, likeness. Obviously, for now, when was it formed? The 40s, maybe. Give me a history of the NIL and why you still think it's important to keep that out there in the public consciousness.
5: It started the best I can tell, and everybody that I can talk to that I've talked to agrees, because there's nobody still around when it started.
6: Bubba.
5: No, not even Bubba. We believe that it started in 1936 with four teams, Father Ryan, Hugh Fogg, West, and North, I believe. East wasn't even built yet at that point. And there is documentation that there was a league in 1936, and it was called the National Interscholastic League. So it was around from 36. It started to thrive in the 40s, late 40s, through the 50s, 60s, 70s, when Bubba was one of the top players in town, a quarterback at Stratford. And then in the 80s, it started to fade a little bit because the districts were getting all jumbled up. And everybody didn't play everybody. And then in 1984, Wes Elrod called the Tennessean and Larry Woody answered the phone. And Wes said, Wes was the coach at the time at McGavock. And said, he was still at Maplewood. And said, the NIL, we had a meeting last night, and we decided that we're going to dissolve the NIL. So that's it lasted from 36 to 84 is the best that I can tell.
7: Well, Mike, one of the things that you do so well is keep that NIL going on social media, and people just love it.
5: Post
7: something there, and you know this because you get the calls and you get the texts. They just love it, and it takes a lot of work to do that, and a lot of people out there still appreciate what you do with the old NIL.
5: It was funny last night. You know, Nick saw me on the sideline, Dr. Crane, and grabbed me, and he knew about the NIL. And that's what's interesting, Bubba, is that I thought that when we first started talking about the NIL and doing things like that, that it would come up and kind of go away as people died, because there would be a generation that did not know. We would lose the generation, the last generations that remembered it. And that's not what's happened. The younger generations have found out about it, and they know about it. Nick's not—he's not old enough to remember the NIL, and he knew enough to ask me about it last night, and some of the rivalries, and was Maplewood Hillsboro rivalry. You know, and it's kind of interesting how the younger generation has learned about the league and kept up with it. Gone back and researched it and talked to their parents and grandparents about it.
7: Well, you know, back then in the NIL, we had NBA and Father Ryan and Mount Juliet.
5: And Hendersonville,
7: that's right.
5: Yeah, and there's some debate over BGA. And I know that because we had a reunion in 2012, I believe, 2 years after I created the NIL pack. When George Plaster showed up at the reunion, speaking of Wes Elrod and Boots Donnelly met him and tried to turn him away. And they said, no, BGA wasn't in the NIL. So I can't confirm or deny that BGA was in, but that's another team outside of Nashville that either was in or was definitely a participant, played a lot of the NIL schools. And, about Juliet, Hendersonville, and Franklin all were in the NIL, yeah.
6: Well, Plaster was just showing up for a free meal. That's all he was doing.
5: Yeah, it was that. That was just, okay.
4: I saw where Stephen Hargis down in Chattanooga, and he's been covering preps down there forever. And this thing with Division II, Class AAA, I don't know how much we were talking about it a few moments ago. We were having some phone issues and sort of vamped on it a little bit. But Macaulay Baylor, and you hear whispers about another private school here in Nashville possibly becoming a boarding school as well. Not going to mention it, but you hear whispers. And then it's interesting that the other ones, Innsworth, MBA, Father Ryan, Christian Brothers, MUS, Knoxville Catholic, wada, wada, wada. But it certainly is a different landscape for boarding schools, even at the top. Now, what are we talking about, Innsworth? Innsworth could do whatever the hell they want to do whenever they want to do it. We know that.
7: Yeah, right.
4: You know, so what do you think about that?
5: I just think it. Just when you think that something else can't come up, that we've got enough to deal with open enrollment, to the private schools having an advantage. Now you got some private schools having an advantage over the other private schools. It's just, you don't ever say it's the same thing that's going on with college football. When just when you thought nothing else could happen, they start bringing pro players back to college to play. We saw it in basketball last year. We're seeing it in football this year. It's amazing, guys. It's just like, what more can we have to deal with that we almost think that it's going to head toward the same thing that college football's headed for, a super league where they formed their own league, that I don't know that we wouldn't end up with that in football because some of these schools are getting tired of playing each other. They don't want to be in the same regions, the same districts. So, it just, you definitely have an edge if you have total control of your athletes. You know, they're there all the time to work out, to eat, to train, to do everything they do. And you've got them right there under your roof, and your opponents don't have that.
4: And we mentioned those, but if there are boarding schools in basketball, Webb School,
7: right,
4: for example, is TSSAA down in Bellbuckle, but they're a boarding school. But also have enrollment in from the area as well that are, yeah, I don't know. I don't know.
7: When I was couple of years I was up at Friendship, John, with Coach John McNeil, I was messing with him. I said, John, you can get in it. You got plenty of land up here. Just go get a couple of trailers and get you a couple of players, and you can call your boarding school. I said, it don't have any limitations. I said, that's what it's going to boil down to, you know, eventually.
5: And do they have to all?
7: After you think you got everything ready and it's going good, something comes up.
5: And Bubba, you know what? You and I remember a boarding school in Nashville a long time ago, not that long ago, 80s, TPS, Tennessee Preparatory School.
7: That's right.
5: Was a boarding school, not by choice, but because their enrollment, their students had to live there for one reason or the other, either for disciplinary reasons, or they had been abandoned by their family, or they'd had a bad situation where they didn't have anywhere else to go. And, you know, I recently was at the gym working out, and I met a fellow that went to TPS, and he told me, he was a fullback there, and a really good player, and he told me they had an advantage. He said, yeah, he goes, you know, we weren't there because we wanted to be, but the football team and all the sports teams turned it to an advantage because we had a brotherhood or a sisterhood with women's basketball, girls' basketball. And he goes, yeah, it gave us an advantage because it's all we did during our sport, you know, when our sport was being played. We would hang out with each other, you know, 24/7. And, yeah, that comes out to be an advantage.
7: It's funny you bring up TPS. You know, when I started East, we played our home games over at TPS. And I got over there to know a few people, great people over there. And the stories I heard that the head coach would go to East Tennessee and West Tennessee and get to meet some of these judges in juvenile and said, hey, man, if you're going to send us them to where they have to come down to TPS and we'll get them. And I'm going, oh, my goodness gracious, you don't ever think of that, see?
5: No, I never even thought about that. We've got the judicial system overstretched into college football now like crazy. Oh, but back then,
7: I
5: they were
7: believe it when they told me them stories. I said, really? They said, oh, yeah, coach, it went on.
5: Well, this fellow I talked to, believe it or not, Bubba, he came from East Tennessee. He and there were five of them, and their mother had a mental issue, and their father had passed a couple of years earlier, and she could no longer take care of the kids. And two of the girls went to be with family in East Tennessee there, but the family could only take the two of them. So the three boys all ended up at TPS. And, yeah, they were from Loudoun or Strawberry Plains, somewhere up there. And, a judge may have sent them there, because there were a couple of other schools like that, too, across the state. TPS wasn't the only one. And, yeah, if I'm a coach, that's what I'd do. I'd visit some judges and say, hey, if you ever got any strapping, good-looking athletes in here.
8: Or maybe go find us one. Yeah.
7: We'll keep a good eye on him now.
8: Yeah. Hey, Mike, we've got a little wonky today. We're going to let you go. We got Craig Ladd. We've got our preview week 4. Appreciate you jumping on with us. And we'll be talking. Hey, we're going to be announcing something here soon that in a couple weeks – and I'll go ahead and leak it out a little bit, that on September 24th and 25th from 10 to noon, I'm going to be doing the Greg Pogue and Darren McFarland show here from Roy's. And then that Saturday morning there as well, Norm Parton's going to have a big event, and it's going to be called Jeff Roy and Christy, but Roy Meat Service Appreciation, 3 days for that because of the outcome of the lawsuit, very public lawsuit, and we're going to help with that. So that's about all I can say about that. So,
5: anyway. Well, that's enough. That's enough for me to look forward to it.
7: Right. Me too.
8: All right. Thank you, Mike. See you, buddy.
7: Thanks,
8: right,
7: Mike. You do a great job, man.
8: All right. You know who else does a great job? Craig Ladd.
7: No doubt.
8: Yeah.
7: He saves us, don't he?
8: Well, today, yeah. Yes, he does. Craig, what's up, buddy?
9: Hey, good morning, guys. I still see the phone problems are rearing their ugly head just like yesterday, but you got them solved.
8: Yep, we got you on today. Let's look at week 4. Smyrna, are they for real? They beat Oakland. They were impressive last night again. And I don't know, you know, I know, is it Matt Wilson still the coach out there? They just blew out Siegel 34-0. Tell me about Smyrna at Rockvale.
9: Well, you know, this game, guys, the winner is going to be no worse than in a tie for first in Region 3 and ahead of Oakland. That's enough news right there, because Oakland has a region loss. You know, Smyrna, their only two losses were to Brentwood, 21-20, and to Hendersonville, 29-28. You know, they've just done an excellent job of keeping those kids' heads up, and they have really done a terrific job. Of course, they beat Oakland 22-21. So last night was in a 34-0 was unusual for them to win a ball game by that much, considering all three of their first games have been decided by 1 point. You know, Greg, you mentioned during the looking for the Tim Leaper Roofing Player of the Week, A.J. Jackson. He's passed for 799 yards and 5 scores this season. And Smyrna has been one of the surprises of the season, especially starting off 0-2. Rockvale, 4-0, guys. They knocked off Stewart's Creek, 49-7. Jamarcus Brown, Romeo George, each broke the century mark last night and combined for 5 touchdowns. Not counting their lone loss, which was 1 point to Station Camp, Rockvale has an average margin of victory of 30 points. And, guys, this is the 20th meetup between these two teams. Smyrna's won 13 of the previous matchups.
8: East Nashville, Springfield, star power everywhere, especially the junior up there at Springfield, Jermaine Cobbins, one of the top players in the country. And then also the quarterback at East Nashville, WKU-bound Dallas Covington. This is East Nashville, Springfield. Sounds like a good one.
9: You're right, Greg. And you mentioned Dallas Covington and that 35-34 loss to Beach on Thursday night. He was 11 of 20 for 249 yards. 3 touchdowns, also had 65 yards rushing. Springfield, 4-0. They knocked off Station Camp last night, 35-21. Amir Level, he did it all last night for the Yellow Jackets. Had 122 yards rushing and a couple of touchdowns. He totaled 170 yards combined on punt in kickoff returns and a touchdown, and he registered 6 tackles on defense. He did it all last night. Greg, you mentioned Jermaine Cobbins, number one junior in the state of Tennessee, and he's ranked the 27th best player in the country by 24/7 composite rankings, and he is a client of Nike. Enough said.
7: Well, let me tell you something, guys. When we had East in Antioch, I got to see the quarterback from East, the Covington kid, Dallas, and he's committed to Western Kentucky. And I said this on air. I said, Western Kentucky's going great. He's having a good year. Then out of the other side of the mouth, he goes, oh, yeah, he's having a good year. Somebody else is going to slide in on him.
8: Why would you say that about WKU?
7: Well, I mean,
8: come
7: it's,
8: on,
7: it's
8: man.
7: The fact. I mean, he keeps having that game. Western Kentucky's a great place for him because there's 3 or 4 receivers from the metro area going there next year.
8: Yep. Hey, what about Innsworth going to Macaulay? They got Lipscomb Academy, Lipscomb and Innsworth. Yeah. Trent Dilfer against Tim Hasselbeck.
9: Yeah, a huge win for Innsworth last night. Macaulay was previously undefeated. They win 28-25. You mentioned E.J. Gibson. He hauled the rock 37 times for 158 yards, a couple scores. He is a big key to Innsworth's success the rest of the year. You know, Lipscomb Academy, 2-2. I was surprised by the score of this game. They knocked off MUS 35-3. Miles Teague, 12-17, 179 yards, 3 touchdowns. Lipscomb Academy, they are 4 points away from being undefeated, guys. They lost to Macaulay by 3 and Knoxville Catholic by 1 point.
8: And one more, we'll look at Green Hill at Gallatin. Tell us about that one.
9: Green Hills, they've won their second straight game last night, knocking off Centennial 28-3. They're 3-1 on the year. This is another unusual ball game. They had 3 defensive scores in the first half with a safety and a pair of interception returns for touchdowns. Marshall commit Will Butler. He scored TDs from both sides of the ball, one an interception return and one on a rush. Gallatin, undefeated, knocked off Cookeville last night, 21-14. They are led by sophomore quarterback Landry Roddy. He's passed for 344 yards, 4 TDs through 2 weeks of stats on him. Green Wave, they won the first 2 matchups between these two, Gallatin won the first 2 matchups, but Green Hill has prevailed the last 2 years.
8: Craig, thank you on the fly today. Appreciate it as always. We'll talk to you next Saturday. Well, I won't. It'll be Chase McCabe and Bubba here. I'll be down in Tallahassee, Florida. So anyway, thanks, Craig. See you, buddy.
7: Get that foot well, brother.
9: Appreciate it.
8: Bubba, another one in the books. You guys are going to be what? Clarksville Northeast and Lawson, you and
7: at
8: Chaser.
7: Lawson, opening up their new facility with a turf.
8: With the turf, with the Titans and all of that. So that's going to be Friday night on 102.5. And with that, so but coming up, we'll take about a 60-second break. We'll switch out, and we'll get Chris Childers from SiriusXM. He's going to be one-on-one with Greg Pogue. All of that from Roy's Meat Service right here on 94.9 The Fan.
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4: 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He's now the PA guy. He can't keep a job. How you doing, buddy?
14: You're making me tired.
4: Yeah, that's okay. Well, you're like me, 14 paid hobbies.
14: I know. To me, everything you just said is like, I have a lot of anger inside me. I'm like, why do I do that to myself? You just described ADHD right there.
4: Yeah.
14: my resume is ADHD.
4: Well, yeah, I just wrote down five things here. My wireless isn't working this morning, so I did. But how you doing, man?
14: I'm good.
4: Hey,
14: really
4: thanks
14: good.
4: For coming.
14: Yeah, it's great to that biscuit that I just had from this place is incredible.
4: Yeah. Have you not been here?
14: I've never been here before.
4: Yeah,
14: I don't get out to East Nashville a lot. I live in South Nashville.
4: Yeah.
14: So I'm more of like a South Nashville, Brentwood, Cool Springs kind of guy.
4: Yeah.
14: But I might need to start.
4: Well, it's like a bodega and a country store.
14: Yes.
4: But you have meat that's you don't get at Kroger or Publix, okay? They're out of Wagyu, but it's the only place that I know that you can get the best meat in town.
14: Mm-hmm.
4: And I mean it.
14: Yeah,
4: and,
14: oh, yeah.
4: I didn't know that even pork was great.
14: I just tasted it.
4: I mean, they have prime pork. I didn't know that was a thing.
14: Oh, really?
4: They have grades of pork, like they do steaks. I didn't know that was a thing.
14: Mm-hmm.
4: And right over there in that little refrigerator, you can get your mealworms and your night crawlers, and you Shelby Park's just down the hill, and you can go fishing.
14: So you
4: can get Wagyu and night crawlers.
14: They got Spreckers. I don't know if you grew up on Spreckers.
4: What, no?
14: Well, it's a drink right behind there. It's very popular in the north.
4: Spreckers?
14: Yeah, so like Wisconsin. I think it's in Wisconsin. They have a root beer and all. It's fantastic.
4: Well, they have all kind of things. And by the way, my guests, I used to do this at the Omni and down at Bongo Java before the pandemic, and then it shut everything down. And I got to know Roy's. They do all of our catering, training camp for the Cats, and I've just got to know Jeff Roy and his support. And so just great people. And this is where New East Nashville,
14: yes,
4: and Old East Nashville can hang,
14: yes.
4: Because outside,
14: are we by Stratford?
4: Yeah, we're in the
14: we're
4: Stratford.
14: Okay.
4: Yeah, we're in the Stratford zone.
14: Cool.
4: Yeah, you got a Stratford helmet up there.
14: I saw the jersey, so I was making sure because I remember like coming to cover games here back in the day.
4: Yeah,
14: it was great.
4: Yeah, Stratford's just there, and outside though they have a really hip coffee trailer that they set up, and a young lady does it. And you can get all your fancy, and I got here about 8:30 this morning.
14: Mm-hmm.
4: It was packed.
14: There was a line when I got here.
4: And Jeff just let her set up out there, and it's a very fancy coffee. And their deal is, we won't sell coffee. You don't sell food.
14: Nice.
4: And so it's a very popular hangout here.
14: I love that.
4: So how you doing, man? What are you not doing?
14: Nothing. At this point in time, honestly, every day I just look at the calendar at the beginning of the morning and I'm like, what's on the agenda?
4: Give me a day in the life. Just a weekday in the life.
14: So I'll give you yesterday, for example.
4: Okay.
14: Yesterday was I woke up, and again, remember that I have ADHD, so this will explain why I stretch myself. I have all these ideas, right?
4: Mm-hmm.
14: And then instead of like trying it and being like, well, this won't work, I just keep making sure that I have to see it through. So I did something before I even... So my radio show starts every day, Full Ride with Rick Neuheisel.
4: Mm-hmm.
14: It is on from 8 until 11 local.
4: Okay.
14: Okay? So before
4: on
14: I even...
4: Sirius XM
14: on Sirius
4: channel.
14: XM channel 84.
4: Okay.
14: On College Sports Radio. So Rick and I do the show then. Before I even did

0: in the Scottish Premier League, like, half the teams are owned by their fans. Like, they have at least 51% control or more. So, like, you can run for the board. You can be – I've actually been up for the Motherwell Football Club board a couple of times outside of Glasgow. Have not won, but I've been up for it. But so I spent time promoting the concept of fan ownership and what that looks like and how it could work in the United States and all that. Then I did a three-hour radio show talking about week two of college football. We talked about Texas and Ohio State. We talked about Michigan. We talked about the Oklahoma game coming up today. When I was done with that, I wrote an article for my website, showponymedia.com. I did a college football podcast. Took my daughter to acting. She is in Trolls at Act 2 in Franklin. Yes. Cool. And then went home, and then I did a live chat last night on my website that bombed, that nobody showed up for, which was probably a dumb idea to do on a Friday night at 10 o'clock. But that was my day yesterday. So,
1: and then you're here today.
0: Yes, but some days, so during the summer, it was crazy, because I was like, I felt like, it's not that I was running around with my chicken head, with my head cut off, I just never left my house. Because Christopher Mad Dog Russo has a deal. His deal's pretty damn good nowadays with Sirius. You know, he's a pretty big, you know, he's earned
1: Yeah, Mad Dog. Yeah, absolutely.
0: He's Mad Dog.
1: Yep.
0: So he gets a lot of time off in the summer. So I have filled in for him a bunch. Weirdly, like, Jared Stillman, who's a local guy, fills in for Stephen A. And I fill in for Mad Dog, which is kind of wild. But when those days happen, that's three-hour radio show in the morning. Get everything you can done between the hours of 11 and 2, and then do a national
1: radio.
0: But
1: it's a good thing, though, you could do all this from home.
0: Yes.
1: That's got to help, right?
0: It's good and bad.
1: Yeah.
0: The good thing is that I don't have to go anywhere, and I can literally roll out of bed, go to my office, put the microphone on. The bad part of that is that there's zero level of human interaction ever. Yeah. You know, it's just like, get on a microphone, get on a video connection, talk for whatever amount of time, get off that, be dad, be husband, you know, all of that. And there's not a lot of exiting the house in the summer. Somebody asked me last week, they said, why did you take the MTSU PA job? Because there's so much going on Saturdays, and you're a national host, you know, you're going to miss a lot. And I said, I needed to do it for my sanity. I really did. I needed that moment of being around people and being a part of an environment and all of that.
1: And so, MTSU's home.
0: And MTSU's my alma mater.
1: Yeah.
0: Which makes it really special. And just seeing everybody like Chip and Joe Dubin and Mark Owens and people that I've seen forever in that press box at Floyd Stadium, it's pretty cool, yeah.
1: It's where we first met.
0: Yeah.
1: When you were a student.
0: Years ago.
1: Yep. Chris Childers is our guest, one-on-one with Greg Pugh, presented by Freeman Webb. We're at Roy's Meat Service in East Nashville.
0: These seasonings behind me remind me of when you were on 560 and David Coleman had
1: David Coleman, yeah.
0: Yeah, he had his
1: He still does. His
0: does
1: rib.
0: Does he have the rub?
1: Rib, RIBBRUBB.com.
0: I got to look that up.
1: Yeah.
0: I got to look that up. Your show was the only one I'm not saying this just because it's you. I actually mean this. It's the only show I've ever listened to in local sports radio. It's the only one that I connected with ever.
1: Wow.
0: And listened to
1: thank you.
0: Yes, you and David. Like, every morning, I'd listen to that. I've given all the other ones a try.
1: That was like 2000 to 2010, maybe?
0: Yeah, with my 12, favorite.
1: Yeah, that era, yeah.
0: And it was funny because I as somebody who does radio, I knew what you were doing, and I could tell that listening to it, the facilities must have not been great because David was like having to whisper to callers to like take calls. And I'm like, I can almost imagine what this looks like in my head, and I love it.
1: Yeah.
0: It's so good.
1: Well, you know, if you're not having fun, if I'm not having fun, I'm done.
0: Don't do it.
1: That's why I quit writing. I can write.
0: Really?
1: I do write. It became work. and that industry obviously changed dramatically. And so even now, though, you know, I'm back with Darren McFarlane. You know, Darren and I have never done a radio together, but we've been on radio a lot, but
0: really?
1: Never done a daily show. Yeah, 10 to noon now, on this station, 94.9. But I didn't want to do it.

0: from home for that. I guess, well, first I got dogs, I got this, and I needed, I had to get out of the house, you know.
1: Nothing worse than when you're on the air, and this happens to me almost daily, and the dog just will not stop.
0: Oh, yeah.
1: And I'm just like, there's a mailman or a squirrel or something, and I'm like, that is the bad part of working from home. There's a lot of home distractions, or God forbid if a solicitor comes to the damn door when you're in the middle of a show. And my window is right next to the front door.
0: Uh-huh.
1: Like my office window, it's like the front door is like right next to it. And I'm like, dude, go away. You're making my dogs go nuts. I can't help you. I'm on the radio. And I'm like, you can see all these things going on. It's wild. So,
0: what's it like working with Rick? Tell me about Rick Neuheisel. The person, and, you know, I've been around him over the years a couple times in social settings, but not to, you know, anything more than just a hello.
1: Yeah.
0: Tell me about him.
1: He's different, I think, than most coaches you'll ever meet. He is, I mean, how do I describe this man? He walks to his own beat. He dances to his own drum. Because I don't want this to sound wrong. And I know he's had his own trials and tribulations in life, but something about him, it just always, like, every day seems to work out. It's just like the guy that begins his day with a tea time and a lot of other stuff that's going to happen along the way, and it all just seems to happen. Like, it all just works. It all, he goes, and a lot of times we help him get there, and he just throws his hands up, and everybody knows to go help Rick. Like, he calls it acquired helplessness. That's the thing I think about Rick that he has mastered, is he is so damn charming that he can get people to do pretty much anything for him. And it's kind of funny to watch it happen. He's also the guy who can get away with anything. And I mean literally almost anything. Like, he just does. He could show up. We've had this new thing on Sirius that, because something happened where you're like, you have to connect 30 minutes before the show. You have to. Because people were like, getting there 5 minutes before, blah, blah, blah. And, like, Rick continues to, you know, like,
0: on Rick time, yeah.
1: He gets on Rick time, and the bosses, you know, they call, and it doesn't matter. Like, he's, you know, they'll tell him, and he just keeps going. Our boss, Olivia, one time, Rick's like, hey, can you help me with my bags? Because Rick was going to be late for his flight during an NFL draft show. And Olivia is hauling this massive bag of golf clubs in his suitcase. This little girl through the airport. I mean, he's Rick. He just kind of, and it all just kind of falls into place. He's a delight to work with. He, you know, this is, people always ask me about a radio show. And I said, they're like, what kind of preparation goes into it? And I said, absolutely none, because we can't. And what do you mean you can't? He won't do it. I mean, he just won't, like, Allie and I will discuss certain things we want to talk about. I'll ask for certain thing, you know, sound, whatever. But Rick, like, the producers sent him a rundown and me a rundown every day, and I could probably count on both of my hands how many times he's opened it. He doesn't know what's coming up segment to segment. Like, 2 days ago, one of his best friends, Brent Brennan, the coach of Arizona, they played BYU this weekend, was on our show. And I teased that Brent Brennan was coming up next, and he's like, oh, that's cool. My boy. You know, like, he just, there's no, and then what's funny is, here's what, imagine this too, if you're me, being the host, but he has a little notepad like yours, and in the mornings he'll scribble out things he wants to talk about, but he won't tell me that, and he won't tell Allie that, my producer. So, like, I'll introduce the show, and then he'll just kind of, like, sometimes just go into whatever the hell that he wants to talk about, never discuss with me, never premeditated, and then all of a sudden, I guess that's what we're doing. You know what I mean? Yeah. Like, that's what we're doing. Rick's made a decision. So he's just different in a lot of ways. He's very much, I think, California – with a real Midwestern backbone, yeah. I think is the best way to put it.
0: 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More with Chris, of course, up on SiriusXM and all the stuff that he's doing. And also the MTSUPA, which I think is really cool for football. 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
0: One-on-one with Greg Pope, presented by Freeman Webb, Roy's Meat Service, East Nashville. 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The Show Pony, where did you get that? Where did that come
1: from? That's from Rick. So this story's kind of funny. I think it was, God, how many years ago was it now? Maybe 8 or 9-ish, I want to say, something like that. Maybe, something around there. But they do this thing for the college football playoff. They do, like, a mock committee for media members every year. And ESPN, because of their partnership, has, like, an exclusive one that they get. And, like, they invite whoever they want from ESPN to be the members of the committee. And one year they're doing this, and they do it at where the committee does it. And they do it from the hotel, the Gaylord in Texas. And they set you up in the exact seats that the committee sits in. They show you the exact data points they would look at to give you an idea of what, you know, to show some sort of transparency, to give you, you know, the process. So I was asked, because ESPN was doing theirs, and at the time, we were branded ESPNU Radio at SiriusXM. It wasn't like I was working for them, but they were the namesake of the channel. So at the beginning of that partnership, things were, like, really good, as things always are, and, you know, everybody was working together hand in hand. And so they asked my boss at the time, John, if he wanted to send one of us there. And he sent me. And so this was me and Laura Rutledge and Kevin Negandhi and Stanford Steve and all those kind of people, right? Andrea Adelson, all these kind. So he is talking to me, and he's like, yeah, and you're going to be mixing it up with these people. And he's like, I just need you to go there, and I need you to be my show pony. And I mentioned this to Rick. I said this exact quote when I was telling him about where I was going, and he's like, yes, that's it. And he, from that moment on, he never didn't call me show pony. And then it just kind of became a thing where, like, Bobby Carpenter only calls me show pony. Pretty much everybody only calls me show pony, but my boss. She won't do it, but everybody else in that radio world either calls me pony or show pony. But it started from that. I mean, and that was kind of what was fun about it. It was organic. It just kind of happened that way. It wasn't like, yeah, I'm going to be the show pony or something like that. It was Rick just thinking it was hilarious that John was like, I just need you to go there. And he's like, I need you to muck it up, and I need you to be my show pony. And that's how it started.
0: So showponymedia.com, what's there?
1: Yeah, so that's my daily website where I'm writing columns about what's going on in the world of college football. 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Like Matt Barry is nice enough sometimes to join me right before he gets on SportsCenter from the set. Or a couple days ago, Susan Walters, who's a good friend of mine, she was in between takes at The Young and the Restless. She plays Diane Jenkins. She won the Emmy last year. Huge Georgia fan. She joined me on my podcast. So we look at things a little different, come at it a little different, but all of it kind of funnels into showponymedia.com. And then I teach podcasting and sports radio and all that, you know, topic trees and teases and you know, interview skills and all that on my Show Pony University. So it kind of all ties in together. Keeps me busy.
0: So you do prepare.
1: I prepare. My co-host does not.
0: Yes. I got it. Okay.
1: I prepare.
0: Chris Childers with us. Where are you from?
1: I'm from a suburb outside of Chicago. I'm from Vernon Hills, Illinois, which is, it's north of the city. It's like between Chicago and Wisconsin.
0: Okay. So you're a Brewers fan.
1: I'm not.
0: Max, you know Steve. I am.
1: Well,
0: Cubs or White Sox?
1: I'm a White Sox fan.
0: Okay.
1: But I have a lot of good Brewers stories for you. So it's funny you say you're a Brewers fan because I kind of am. So this is the funny story. I grew up in Vernon Hills, Illinois, and so I had three baseball teams in my periphery. The Cubs were about a 45-minute drive, Sox about an hour, and then the other side you'd go hour 15 to Milwaukee. To get to a Cubs game, it's a pain in the butt to park, and get tickets, it was pretty expensive even then. White Sox, we did it a lot, but it's not the most desirable place to go.
0: Yeah, South Side.
1: Yeah. Milwaukee, now I've probably been to more Milwaukee Brewers games than I've been to anything in my life, because for years, my friend Dan and I and his brother Andy, and we were probably going two times a week, at least.
0: Wow.
1: And we were driving to Milwaukee, we were going to the games, and to park at Old County Stadium, it was $3 to park. And it was $5 to go buy a ticket to the right field bleachers. So we would sit right next to the bullpen, out in right field, in that front row. Jeremy Brunitz was the right fielder at the time. He would, know us by name by the end of the season. And, all those guys. I think the next year was a guy named Matt Mieske or something like that played right field for them. I don't know. But I just remember those were the greatest summers of my life, in high school and in college, because Milwaukee was so affordable.
0: Yeah.
1: We would go and it would be $5, $3 to park. We'd, you pay for parking this day, you pay for parking that day. I remember the hot dogs and all that were cheap. And then we used to be able
0: you had to get a brat. You had the famous. You had to have the famous sauce.
1: Oh, of course.
0: Yeah. Got to have the. Yeah.
1: Always.
0: Yeah.
1: And it was always the. What do they sell at the stadium? It's like Usinger sausage.
0: Yep.
1: And the sausage race was always my favorite thing in the world. Clement sausages.
0: Well, see, you have Clements and you have Usinger.
1: Yeah, Clements and Usinger, which are both great. The Clements sausage race is the seventh.
0: George Webb hamburgers.
1: Mm-hmm. So I know it probably. I probably know the Brewers better than anything.
0: Well, good.
1: Yeah.
0: Come on over.
1: Yeah.
0: Yeah.
1: I know them well.
0: Yeah.
1: And I know Wisconsin quite well. I feel Wisconsin is very much akin to Tennessee as far as the lifestyle. Even though it's like a northern state, it's very much more Tennessee than it is northern Illinois.
0: I've been up there quite a bit.
1: Yeah.
0: I've had a girl up there
1: in
0: Waukesha.
1: Sure.
0: Yeah, and then I just fell in love with the city and the Brewers.
1: Oh, that's great.
0: Tell me about growing up, family, mom, dad, sisters, brothers, anything?
1: Got a sister who currently lives in Columbus. Mom and dad still in Vernon Hills, Illinois. Humongous sports fan I was growing up. Big Chicago fan. But I fell in love with college sports because of my grandfather. That was the thing. My grandpa, devout Catholic man, and huge Notre Dame fan. And so I spent my weekends with my grandparents. Now as a parent, I'm like, God, how lucky were my mom and dad to get rid of me every weekend? Because that sounds amazing, but no offense to my daughter. But I'd spend all my weekends with them, and it was awesome. Some of the greatest memories ever, but our weekends revolved around Notre Dame. So we watched a lot of college football. And then Northwestern was right down the road, so he would take me every August, and he'd be like, hey, pick two games you'd want to go to. And this was when they were terrible, but we would see good teams. You could see Eddie George come through or something like that, and nobody would be there. And it was kind of cool to, get autographs and stuff. But I'll never forget, the most formidable time for me was 1995. And I want to say I was 12 or 13 years old. And it was the year we go in August. I pick my games. Penn State was one of them. And we have front row, because it's so easy to get and cheap. And it was the year they went to the Rose Bowl. And the Penn State game ended up being on national TV. It was the first time they had a night game. They had to bus in lights. It was the coolest damn thing. I'll never forget it as long as I live. And I'm those are the moments that shape me. You know what I mean? It made me a college sports fan, because I could see if you grew up in the southeastern part of the country, you're kind of be a college sports fan automatically. But most of the people that I grew up with aren't. They're not big college sports fans. Yeah. They're not really into it. And my friend Dan, my best buddy in Chicago, he's like the only one who really kind of loves it on the intimate level that I do. So it was really because of Notre Dame and all that that kind of led me down the path where I ended up what I'm doing.
0: How'd you get them to SU?
1: Whew, that is a funny story. So my grades were not great, which is no knock on MTSU, but my grades were not great, so they weren't Big Ten good. In MTSU, I could not get into MTSU now, I'll tell you that much. their standards went up. But I, I kind of look back. I am currently on the board of visitors at the University of Alabama's College of Information and or College of Communication and Information Sciences, and I think back, I barely got into MTSU. It's kind of wild, but
0: where was in? How did MTSU come on your radar?
1: So funny you ask. Another weird thing about me. Unlike everybody else that I grew up with, like, had their pro sports fans, I was a big college fan. I was also a big country music fan. It's almost like I belonged in the other part of the country. I was, like, out of fish out of water. And it makes sense. My childish family background, my biological grandfather, not the grandfather I knew, but he was one of the original racers in Daytona years ago. Before he was running around with my grandma and all that kind of stuff. But, like, there's a great, you know, kind of history there in the South and in Florida and Tennessee and all that. But I was in auto shop class, and there was a rep that came by from the Nashville Auto Diesel College in Libertyville, Illinois, Libertyville High School. And Mr. Carlson's auto shop class. And the guy made his little spiel. And he was talking about how Nashville was kind of a cool college town. And he mentioned Tennessee State and Vanderbilt and all that. And I just remember typing in Tennessee State and communications and came up with Middle Tennessee State. And then I found out that they were going to be a 1A team in 1999. And I was like, well, that's kind of cool. Because at the time, I was like dreaming of being a long snapper, even though I'm this little tiny dude anywhere. Didn't work out once I found Marlboro Lights. That was not a good pair in college. But I did all that. But I started Googling, and I'm like, MTSU. So I told my mom, I said, I want to go visit this place. And I did, and applied, and wanted to go really bad. And then my math score almost kept me out. It was wild. It was my math score. And it was so funny, the year after at MTSU, my math teacher said to me, she's like, you're really good at math. And I was like, what? And I'm like, you have no idea what reflection that is on you as a teacher.
0: Yeah. Well, maybe you just applied yourself.
1: Maybe.
0: Yeah.
1: I think I had some pretty awful people teaching me back in the day in Libertyville. Maybe I just needed a nice Southern person to say, hey, this is how it goes. I don't have to be a complete... You know those, like, cold, awful teachers you see in the movies, like, from the Chicagoland area? I had those people. I'm telling you. Like, there was this lady, Mrs. Bach, who drove around in a hover-round, man, and she was the meanest. I'm talking, like, would slap. It was terrible.
0: Like on the Blues Brothers.
1: Yes.
0: Yep.
1: I grew up with those people.
0: Yep.
1: Yes.
0: But take a break. We're going to get you current here pretty soon, what you're doing down at MTSU, because I really think it's neat that you're doing the PA down there for football and just the basis of how that came about. Chris Childers is our guest, Sirius XM Radio, right here on 94.9 The Fan.
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0: Went along with Greg Pogue, presented by Freeman Webb, Roy's Meat Services, Nashville Guest, Chris Childers, MTSU guy, South Nashville resident, national, international, Sirius XM, college sports with Rick Neuheisel and GridIronNow.com, the Show Pony, at Mad Dog Radio, ShowPonyMedia.com. When you were in college, though, I read the press release, you know, when they announced that you're going to become doing the PA, and I didn't put together that you had done, when you were in school there, baseball, soccer, softball, volleyball, PA. So you had that already.
1: I did.
0: Because it's not easy to do football PA, I'm telling you. Well, you think it is, I know it's not.
1: I had no idea what I was getting into last week, to be honest with you. And that's different than all the PAs you just mentioned. And I haven't done PA in 20 years. But, yeah, when I was in school, there was a guy they really liked. His name was Jerome. And I think he might still be or was the Washington Nationals PA guy. Mm-hmm. I don't remember his last name, but I remember he was the baseball guy. And then I took over after him, and I only lasted a year. So I'm sure they did not like me anywhere near as much as Jerome. But softball, I did that for a couple of seasons. Volleyball, I think I did 2 years. Soccer, a couple of years. The funny thing is, when I started doing soccer PA, soccer, I'll just admit to you, it's my favorite sport. And I didn't know a damn thing about it then. JoJo Freeman used to have to tell me when a corner kick was happening or when a all these things were going on, and I was
0: longtime
1: like,
0: sports information director there with Mark Owens,
1: yes.
0: And then a long run at Cumberland. Great
1: yeah.
0: guy, Mississippi
1: yep.
0: State guy.
1: Mississippi State
0: also
1: guy.
0: Had. Here's you talk about being a parent. And his wife Ginger, triplets.
1: No way.
0: Yeah, they had triplets.
1: Oh my goodness gracious!
0: Think of that, three at once.
1: And she's still involved in MTSU, right? Yeah, she with the alumni
0: sure,
1: and all that.
0: Ginger Freeman. Yes.
1: Ginger Freeman. Mm-hmm. Well, love JoJo, and JoJo used to be like corner kick and all that. I was like, I didn't know like anything, and it's so back then. But for PA for soccer, you're just the game plays out. If there's a goal, you announce it. If there's a corner, if there's whatever, football is constant. I mean, that is, you are constantly talking during the game, and you're trying to figure out what the hell's going on and who got the ball and how many yards and all that. I mean, math's involved. You have to, like, gain of five. You got to figure that out.
0: Well, you need a good spotter.
1: You need a good spotter, and I have a good spotter. My spotter's my buddy Bobby, who I have not watched more sports with than anybody.
0: Bobby's got a last name?
1: Bobby Raymond.
0: Okay.
1: Bobby and I, who, congratulations, just got hired full-time at Nissan the other day. But Bobby and I, we went to MTSU together. We were roommates for 10 years before, both of us got, married to different women you get what I'm saying. but we still see each other all the time. We went to dinner the other night, all that kind of stuff. He's my best buddy. So when I got this gig, I said, it would be really kind of cool to have him do it with me and have him up there, because nobody kind of understands what I do, who I am, and the way we watch sports better than me.
0: Right.
1: Or better than him. So he was great. I was like, give me defense, down and distance, all that.
0: Punt. Punt's a good one to have.
1: Need the punt.
0: Yeah.
1: I'll handle the offense. I'll handle who threw the ball, who ran the ball,
0: give me the defense. The defense.
1: Exactly. Yep. And it was great. It was I got to be honest, what I did last week, and I'm really excited to do it again next week and all season, it's probably the most fun I have during
0: all the week. Way to 1 o'clock in the morning.
1: That was not the best part. And I could almost, let's see if I can memorize it. Attention, please, attention, please. Lightning has been spotted within an 8-mile radius of Floyd Stadium. Please make your way to the concourse until being told to return to your seats. Thank you. I remembered it. I cannot tell you how many times I had to read that, because they were making me say it every minute.
0: Mm-hmm.
1: And there were people, and Floyd Stadium is aluminum. Like, it is, the seats are, if there's ever been something to attract lightning bolts.
0: Conductors.
1: Yes, it's Floyd Stadium. And from the press box, it's funny, because you can see out at the lightning.
0: Yeah.
1: You can see the lightning strikes around you. And then there's these people that just won't move. And so you're like.
0: Yeah.
1: And instead of reading that read, I want to say, you in the blue shirt.
0: In section 112.
1: Yes.
0: Yeah. Yeah. How did it come about?
1: So I saw Chris Freeman, who is the former announcer.
0: Chris has done everything.
1: Yes,
0: Vanderbilt.
1: Everything.
0: Yeah. Mm-hmm. Good dude on top of everything.
1: Yeah.
0: Else.
1: I've never met him, but he follows me and I follow him on social media and I keep up with him. And I've certainly been at a bunch of things that he's called.
0: Yeah.
1: But he said he was stepping down or not doing it anymore, whatever.
0: Because he has what? Vandy?
1: It was probably too much.
0: He's got Vandy.
1: It was probably to go to Murfreesboro and all that. Probably too much considering all the games he's doing.
0: Mm-hmm.
1: So he said he wasn't doing that anymore. And I just texted Mark Owens. Not that I even wanted it. But I just asked Mark, I said, who's doing PA for football? And he just responded and said, you are. And I said,
0: okay,
1: cool. And that was, honest to God, how it happened.
0: Well, he was the sports information director.
1: Yeah.
0: Well, the AD for communications when you were doing
1: I've
0: the other.
1: Mark as long as I've been in
0: so there was that, because he had heard you do all these other sports before.
1: Well, and he listens to the show all the time. Yeah. I know Chip listens to me. Pretty much every day. Like, there is a pretty... They're paying attention to the show with Rick. And I think it's been great for Middle, because we've given them a ton of publicity through that.
0: Well, I think that's what, too. And, Chip Walters, obviously, Chip's, you know, the voice,
1: he's
0: right?
1: Chip.
0: Yeah, and
1: he is MTSU Sports.
0: Yeah,
1: to
0: absolutely.
1: Me, yeah.
0: And then now Big Joe, you know, gives him. And I thought that was an excellent hire. Gives him another footprint, if you will, with Joe, and then Justin Beasley, the sideline TV guy for a long, long time. So and then, you know, they got Chip. You know, I do women's basketball now down there.
1: That's my favorite sport.
0: Yeah, well, don't take my job.
1: I'm not going to. You can have it. But I love it. Matt Insel and the Insel family, I talk to Matt all the time because I've told them, you of actual athletic teams, Chicago Bears, Chicago White Sox, all of that, the Middle Tennessee women's basketball team is my favorite team. They are my favorite team to follow. They are my favorite team to support. They've made me so proud as an alumni. And they just recruit good kids.
0: Mm-hmm.
1: Like, all these kids, you've probably been around them a couple of years ago.
0: Obviously, I'm around them a lot, right? Travel and everything.
1: The Courtney Whitson a couple of years ago is just like a quality human being. She's coaching now. Matt's great. Kim... I mean, all
0: Kim Bruton, Tom Hodges,
1: they're just my favorite.
0: Nina,
1: Nina
0: Davis,
1: a great player.
0: Absolutely.
1: I love them. I love their attitude, their work ethic, the kind of kids they get. I mean, even last year it was such a new palette. It was so many new faces, and it was kind of wild to see. And they weren't at their best yet because they were so young. But it was kind of fun to see, like, a Blair Bogus and a Kristen Verholtz.
0: Look at you with the...
1: I know them all. Yeah. I pay attention. I do. I mean, I could probably go through the roster, to be honest with you. And Blair's going to be great.
0: I've been there and watched it. They practice now 3 times a week.
1: I wish we could have kept Macy Pfeiffer. I have no bad feelings toward her, but... Mm-hmm.
0: Mississippi State.
1: She's good.
0: Yeah, that didn't...
1: It didn't surprise me.
0: But it didn't turn out well. I think she could have handled it a lot better. But that's just opinion.
1: I totally agree with that, which is why, as a fan, I've been a little like, I wish you well. I want you to have a good time.
0: Yeah.
1: But, I'm a little bitter about it. But I think the program is great. It's fun. They recruit at such a high level. And I take such great pride in it. So, I mean... You're doing radio for that, right?
0: Yep.
1: So if I took the PA
0: and the coaches
1: away,
0: show.
1: If I took the PA away, you'd be okay with that. Who does PA?
0: I don't know.
1: The same guy who's been there?
0: Yeah, I wish I should know, but I don't.
1: I don't want to take his thing.
0: No, good.
1: Yeah.
0: But thank you.
1: I don't want to take anybody's anything. If you offer it to me, I'll take it.
0: No, I really enjoy it because I've known Rick and Deb, you know, since before you were born.
1: I love every time I go, I try to go to Jack Daniels once in a while, go to the Squire House, and I'll drive right by Deb's. Deb's real estate business in Shelbyville.
0: Yeah, insurance.
1: Insurance.
0: Yes, State Farm.
1: State Farm.
0: Yes. By the way, something funny. We got our last break coming up here in just a few more minutes. Randy Lee is the play-by-play announcer for Western WKU, my alma mater. Well, TSU was in Georgia, so I was in the visiting radio press box at Sanford Stadium. Western Kentucky's there today, so he's a buddy of mine. Mm-hmm. So I left him my Nashville Cats business card. I cleaned up the press box, but I like where he would sit.
1: Yeah.
0: I left my business card.
1: Did he send it to you?
0: He just texted. He just took a picture of it and texted me. And from the you thought it might get thrown away, but it was the only thing left in there was my business card.
1: They probably don't touch the visitor's box.
0: Yeah.
1: They do everything else.
0: Yeah, but it was.
1: That thing gets untouched.
0: Yeah, I know. And he said, I got to go to Alabama A&M. By the way, I'll promote that 5:30 pregame, 6 o'clock tonight on 102.1 The Ville of the Cromwell family of stations. So I'll be down, heading down to Huntsville this afternoon.
1: How they look.
0: Yeah. You know, Georgia, you can, whatever, but they play Jackson pretty good. Dalen Lee, the quarterback, 3 years at Winston-Salem. But he's a transfer who started 40-something games on the collegiate level, Division II, but you're still, he's played a lot. He's good.
1: Yeah.
0: He's pretty dang good.
1: Yeah.
0: And they're, you know, the transfer portal, you never know.
1: I know.
0: You never know.
1: I really love them. I hope they do well.
0: Yeah. Reggie Barlow, second year.
1: Love Reggie.
0: All right. We'll take a break, be back, and wrap it up with Chris Childers. 101 with Greg Pug, presented by Freeman Webb, Roy's Meat Service, East Nashville, 94.9 The Fan.
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19: Here is our weather in Middle Tennessee. Today, a 40% chance of showers and thunderstorms, mainly before 4 p.m. mostly sunny, high near 90, heat index up to 98. West wind around 5 miles per hour. Tonight, patchy fog after 1 a.m. mostly clear, low around 69, calm wind. Sunday, areas of fog before 9 a.m., then sunny, high near 94, heat index up to 101, calm wind becoming north-northwest around 5 miles per hour. Sunday night, partly cloudy, low around 71, calm wind. 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
0: Black Sabbath in the morning, and Jar Your Teeth. That'll get you going. Chris Childers, a few more moments. You can catch him on College Sports Radio, Channel 74, on Sirius XM with Rick Neuheisel, GridironNow.com, at Mad Dog Radio, ShowPonyMedia.com, at Childers Radio, on and on and on. All right. Texas, Ohio State, Texas, basically a pick of 1.5. What do you think?
1: They're at home. I want to say this is the moment they walk through the door. I certainly trust Ohio State a lot more than I do Texas because they consistently deliver. But I think today is going to be different. I think Arch puts him on his back. I think he shows up. I think Texas wins.
0: All right. Tennessee minus 12.5 at Georgia Tech.
1: I like what I saw last week from the young quarterback from Faison Brandon. I think Tennessee handles things. I think Georgia Tech doesn't really know what to do. With Alberto Mendoza, they need to run him. They haven't. I think Tennessee wins big.
0: MTSU's at Marshall, and we were talking in the break there to each other. Gaglione looks good. They got a good trio of running backs. The offensive line's better. They're better. This is, I don't know. I can't get a feel for this game. I think Marshall's, what, 13.5, something like that?
1: Yeah, I'll be really, really pleased if Middle – if Middle could find a way to win this game, if Middle can make this a competitive game, and I think they will.
0: Yeah.
1: I think Gaglione – you saw it at the end of last year. The guy's got something to his game. I actually think Middle's going to be okay.
0: Michigan at home getting 5.5 from Oklahoma. Now, they're embarrassed. They won, but I'm not even going to go down that. But what do you think?
1: The record's 1-0, whether you agree with it or not. And I think that is a team that the entire week had to live with that embarrassment. I actually think they might bounce back and win.
0: It would not surprise me.
1: I wouldn't be shocked.
0: And Vanderbilt, Delaware, whatever, that's good Conference USA team, 3-touchdown favorite. But
1: I just want to see them handle their business.
0: Yeah.
1: I don't want them to putz and futz. They looked a little putzy-futzy last week. Certainly we know Diego Pavia, you know, without him, and the young quarterbacks, and Blaze, and with the five-star as well. So I think they'll be fine. I just want them to look clean.
0: Yeah.
1: Clean. Last week, a lot of new. Get it out of your system. Let's take care of business.
0: Well, and it was so disjointed, too, these games with those delays.
1: Oh, my gosh, so many delays. Yeah, it was terrible last week.
0: Thanks for doing this, man.
1: You're welcome.
0: Hey, congratulations on your success.
1: Thank you.
0: And the PA announcing, that's pretty cool that you're doing that.
1: It's fun. Yeah. It's my favorite thing I'm doing. Nevada next week.
0: Yeah, at home.
1: At home, 6 p.m., yep.
0: Yeah, okay. Well, good. Well, hey, man, that's going to wrap it up. Hey, Parker Kelly, Yeoman's Work this morning. Hey, next Saturday... Chase McCabe. I'm going to be down in Tallahassee with TSU at Florida A&M, and Chase and Bubba will do prep football talk, and then Chase will have a one-on-one guest. I'd let him sort of book his own guest next Saturday, and then he'll have the Metro Game of the Week Friday night as well. Hey, I've got 5:30 tonight, 6 o'clock kickoff over on 102.1 The Ville, Tennessee State at Alabama A&M, the Legacy Series, HBCU rivalry. This thing goes back 1930s.
1: Wow.
0: They played for the first time.
1: That's what I love about the HBCUs, the rivalries, man.
0: Parker, roll that music bed. Let's get on out of here. Everybody, thank you for listening. Have a great rest of your weekend.
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3: What's it like throwing a touchdown pass in that environment with 107,000 people losing their mind?
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0: Coming up next on College Football Live, presented by Bloom Energy, Kyle Whittingham on how his team rights last week's wrongs, and a former Michigan lineman on keys to victory against OU. 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
0: We are coming to you from the Allstate Studios. Jim Baskel back on College Football Live, taking you to kickoff for Oklahoma and Michigan moments away. We are presented by Bloom Energy. Oklahoma having won 5 of their last 6 road games versus Big Ten teams. Michigan having lost 3 straight versus AP-ranked teams coming in. Head coach Kyle Whittingham is in his first season in Ann Arbor after 21 years as head coach at Utah. Also spent 11 seasons on that staff, so bringing his total to 32 years with the Utes. He joined our Ian Fitzsimmons.
6: Coach, a few things that you emphasized with your team coming off that week one Hail Mary win.
12: Well, do more. And that goes across the board. We got to do more in every area of the preparation, which includes film study, practice, nutrition, rest, everything. We just had to up the ante in every single area.
6: Knowing you for over two decades, there no position is safe. And you delivered a pretty good message to your quarterback and Bryce Underwood, along with the rest of the team. How did he handle that message of, hey, no position is infinite?
12: Well, he handled it just like you expect a great leader to handle it. You know, he knows he's got to play better, as does most everyone on the football team. We had a few good individual performances last week, but across the board, coaching and playing, we got to get better.
6: Any chance we see Tommy Carr today?
12: We'll see how things go, but it's Bryce Underwood is our quarterback.
6: As far as what you watch from Oklahoma, you're a defensive guy. Heck, you look like you got a couple snaps left in you, man. You're a linebacker. What do you see from John Mateer and that Oklahoma offense that you really have to just dial in and lock in on?
12: Well, the offense absolutely runs through him. He's the guy that

0: Sands, I don't doubt that at all. I understand all the hatred that's taking place for the quarterback, not only exterior, but also from a Michigan standpoint. The fans are upset. They see how much money the kid got and how the development hasn't taken place. But we're just going to sit here and judge one game. The number one thing I need to see get better is the physicality in the run game. The offensive line has to play much more physical. And to me, it's not like out of the realm of possibilities that that won't just turn on in week two, because that group that is playing tomorrow was there last year with that running game, was there the year before. So it's not like a new coach came in, we got all excited, and they just forgot how to be physical and nasty. We just need to wake up. And sometimes you show up for the prom, you're not ready to dance, your shoes are on the wrong feet, you're talking like I am right now, and it doesn't go the way you want it to go. However, new opportunity, you're still 1-0. I understand Bryce needs to be better. And if I'm Bryce, I'm sitting there and I'm allowing the noise to come in. Coaches want to tell you all the time, hey, block out the noise, don't have any of that. For me, it's like, let all of that become the chip on the shoulder.
1: That's a good way of looking at it right there. It's a week two litmus test for a pair of storied programs, Oklahoma and Michigan. For the call, let's send you to Ann Arbor with our team of Ian Fitzsimmons, Kelly Stauffer, and Mark Kestisher.
2: Jim, thank you very much. We welcome everybody to Ann Arbor. They've been playing football in these parts for nearly 150 years. What went down last weekend still had them buzzing throughout the week. Michigan, of course, appeared to have lost their season opener at home. The hands of Western Michigan, the failed Hail Mary attempt with the clock hitting triple zeros. But an official review indicated 1 second should be added on. And the second Hail Mary was this time successful, and controversially and miraculously, Michigan somehow walked away with the 13-12 win. Kelly Stauffer, to a man, nobody in maize and blue felt good about the win, and today they know a much better performance is needed with 11th-ranked Oklahoma visiting here for the first time.
3: And Mark, this is exactly why Michigan hired Kyle Whittingham. This program really was a ship without a rudder. And they needed what Kyle Whittingham has been doing his entire head coaching career. There's a proof of concept that they wanted here in Ann Arbor. And it's toughness, it's discipline, it's attention to detail. I will be stunned if Michigan doesn't present a considerably better product on the field today.
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3: Well, the foundation for both of these programs are they want to be the toughest team on the block come Saturday. And so it's a line of scrimmage game. Both sides of the ball, the offensive lines, the defensive lines, have to really set the tone. I would think that Bryce Underwood is going to be heavily factored into the run game. I would say 12 to 15, maybe as high as 18, design quarterback runs. And Michigan has to stay out of trouble early, because Brent Venables' defense, they feast on the opposing offense and take the football away in big numbers.
2: Well, speaking of Brent Venables' defense, Ian Fitzsimmons down on the field. I know Oklahoma pitched the shutout in their season opener. Apparently, that wasn't satisfying enough for them.
4: Not even close, Kesty. Brent Venables, after that 50-plus point shutout win against UTEP, said the game felt like 41-40. A lot of times, coaches will deliver a message to the team through the media. Message received. One of their leaders and captains and linebacker number 10, Kip Lewis, took that to heart. Had extra film sessions with the entire team, voluntary, on their own, aside from coaching sessions. And let me tell you, that's an Oklahoma defense that's coming in hell-bent. Message received from a public, shall we say, criticism from their head coach, even in a shutout win, Kesty.
2: Indeed, that says a lot for a team.
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9: Throws it out of bounds. A lot of good coverage downfield. Trey Pierce on the defensive line among those chasing down Mateer.
10: And Kesty, this game will be decided on third down efficiency. Which offense is good in the first couple of downs of the drive to get to third and manageable, and which defense can force a negative play to get off the field? Third and manageable here for Oklahoma early.
9: This is where Michigan's defense did struggle getting off the field against Western Michigan a week ago. Third down and manageable, as Kelly mentioned. They need 3 yards. Xavier Robinson now in the backfield. Satania motions to the left, comes back across the formation to the right. Three receivers there. Snap, Mateer, clean pocket, closing. Down he goes! A sack back at the 36-yard line. John Henry Daly, the Utah transfer, with the takedown and a loss of 10.
10: The initial look by John Mateer was taken away, and it allowed John Henry Daly to come off the backside of the quarterback, continue to press, and it was really both edges were squeezing that pocket and ultimately got off the field for Michigan early. That's a fantastic sign if you're a Michigan fan.
9: Andrew Marsh did muff a punt last week. He is standing right near the Michigan 20. The punter, Grayson Miller, waiting for the long snap at the 23-yard line to our left here on 4th and 12. There's the snap. Kick is away. Low spiral signaling fair catch. Marsh, and he makes it at the 22-yard line. And here we go. This is a big series, a big game, Kelly, for the Michigan sophomore quarterback, the 19-year-old Bryce Underwood, just 12 for 22 last week, 170 yards, a touchdown, an interception, a key fumble. He needs a clean game today.
10: And that young man has been under incredible pressure ever since he got on campus here. A lot of people were referring to him as the chosen one. Remember, an 8 figure number brought him to Michigan, and he's been under that scope ever since.
9: On first down, read option give. This is Jordan Marshall, not much, trying to pull forward. Michael Boganowski able to wrestle him down. A gain of three for Jordan Marshall, the junior running back.
10: And a quarterback read to begin the game, and rightly so, Underwood gave it up to the running back. Taylor Wine sent a message to Underwood early and put his helmet right under the chin of Bryce Underwood as he handed that football off.
9: Second down and seven for Michigan. Marshall in the backfield. J.J. Buchanan, he was the outstanding receiver last week. He motions to the left. We got two tight ends in the game. Here's a play fake, a rollout under pressure, escapes the rush. Underwood running, has nothing, just tries to get back to the chains and does. Reggie Powers the third. They call him the cheetah back, and he was cheetah indeed, speeding into that backfield. That play goes for a loss of two.
10: The play action early and Underwood getting outside, and I think that's exactly what the offensive coordinator Jason Beck is going to have to do, is split the field in half, condense the read for Bryce Underwood, because quite frankly, Bryce Underwood has not grown very much in his ability to read defenses and go through a progression.
9: 11:20 to go, first quarter. We're scoreless. Michigan's first drive. They're facing third and nine at their own 23-yard line. Snap to Underwood. Plenty of protection. Quick throw far left side. Tipped away. Incomplete. There is flag down. Flag down as Cortland Guillory was in coverage that time on the near side. Andrew Marsh, the intended receiver.
5: Pass interference. Defense number four. The ball be placed at the spot of the foul. First down, Michigan.
9: The voice of Daniel Gautreau. It's an SEC officiating crew. They had a Big Ten officiating crew last week. I didn't see that on replay. Unless there was some contact before, Guillory was in front on that play. Actually, a better position. Went off his hand and out of bounds. But the penalty marker gives him a first down, marked up to the 31-yard line. Marshall off the right hip, and now in motion. It's a read option keep, and Underwood able to get right back to the line of scrimmage. Maybe got a yard. Andrew Marsh got blown up. He was the man in motion on the fake handoff.
10: Kessie, that's what you see early, is the speed holistically on the defensive side for Oklahoma. That quarterback zone read, it's such a quick decision because of the speed and physicality that Oklahoma brings at every level of that defense.
9: And you think Marshall, or rather Underwood, needs to run it 15 to 18 times?
10: Absolutely.
9: Today.
10: And that was number one. That was a design quarterback read.
9: This time a design quarterback run to the right, trying to get over right guard, right tackle rather. Flag is down as he's taken down at the 35-yard line. Michael Boganowski got the hit and took him down. 3-yard gain, another penalty marker down.
5: Personal foul, targeting defense number 24. The previous play is under video review.
9: Said 24. I thought it was 25, Michael.
5: Correction.
9: Boganowski.
5: It's number 25.
9: There it is.
10: There you go, Kesta. You're exactly right. Boganowski is a safety, comes up from his free safety position. And the question to me is going to be whether there's an indicator, meaning he's ducking his shoulder or head, and there's a forcible contact to the head and neck. But remember, the quarterback Underwood is not a defenseless player. He became a runner of the football instantly, and I don't know that there's an indicator right there to warrant this being upheld as a targeting penalty.
9: They will send it upstairs to take a look at this targeting penalty on the field. We'll step away. 10:30 to go. First quarter, Michigan, Oklahoma, no score. 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
12: 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And where was Baker going to go? 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
9: 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Mark Kestisher, Kelly Stauffer, Ian Fitzsimmons. 10:30 to go, first quarter, we're scoreless. Kelly, there will be no targeting against Michael Boganowski after further review. And it's kind of what you saw as we were going to break.
10: Yeah, the only way that Boganowski could have gotten called for targeting is if he lowered his head and used the crown of his helmet. Because the defender or the offensive player that he hit was the quarterback that's no longer defenseless because he was a ball carrier.
9: So out of the break, 3rd and 6 for Michigan. The true freshman Savion Hyder is now in the backfield. In the gun, waiting on the snap. There it is. Read option give. Andrew Marsh coming around. Gets a block, 35 to the 40-yard line. Right, left sideline, 45. And it's a first down. Eli Bowen finally took him down as Marsh went 15 yards.
10: A good use of the two running back set. And then Marsh comes in motion, kind of a fly sweep, but he has a lead blocker. And what holds the backside, in this case to the right side, is the threat of Bryce Underwood actually carrying the football.
9: Kip Lewis, their outstanding weak side linebacker, hopping as fast as he can to the Oklahoma sideline, just slammed his helmet to the turf.
10: And he's holding his right knee, Kesty, and usually, obviously, the athlete is the first one to know the severity of the injury, and that's why Kip Lewis is so upset.
9: Kip Lewis, one of the leaders of this defense, James Nesta. Will replace him, 6'3", junior from North Carolina. 1st and 10, Michigan from midfield, left hash mark. Bryce Underwood in the gun, claps the hands once. Now takes the snap, plenty of time, left side pass. It is complete, J.J. Buchanan. And on the left sideline, out of bounds at the 38-yard line.
10: That's where you see the enormous arm talent from Bryce Underwood. It's two receivers out to the left side. Initially, J.J. Buchanan goes out as if he's going to block on kind of a quick screen to the other wide receiver, but he slips up into that fade void outside, and Underwood throws an absolute rocket to him.
9: 12-yard reception. Buchanan had 6 catches, 126 yards, and of course, the Hail Mary reception in the win last week. Delayed handoff. This is Hyder, the freshman, flagged down at the line of scrimmage as he busts through the 30 to the 20 and down to the 19-yard line, tackled by Guillory, but a flag down at the 40. It's a holding call.
5: Number 53, 10-yard penalty from the previous spot. Remains first down.
9: Jake Guarnera, the center, wiping out what would have been a 19-yard gain, or at least aiding in a 19-yard gain, clearing out Nesta.
10: Yeah, and right at the point of attack. And it was a really good, somewhat of a cutback by the running back to recognize it backside.
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9: Michigan Stadium opened 99 years ago, hosting Oklahoma for the first time here in Ann Arbor. Sooners and Wolverines fail to score on their first possessions. Oklahoma will start this next series at their own 12-yard line. Mark Kestisher, Kelly Stauffer, Ian Fitzsimmons, our entire ESPN Radio crew. John McDaney, our producer. Brian Neal, our engineer. Keith Parsons, statistician. Ken Benowitz, our spotter. Thank you for joining us here in Ann Arbor. A long possession, Kelly, but resulting in a similar, lack of efficiency at the end of the day here to start this game.
10: I will say that Bryce Underwood has looked better early. When he has to go through progressions, he still shows his lack of development. But he's been decisive on some throws, and he's been used in the run game 4 times already in this first quarter, and I think you're going to continue to see that. He hasn't been that productive, but that doesn't mean if you're Jason Beck, the play caller, you go away from it. And that's what good defenses do, talking about Oklahoma. It's about ultimately keeping them out of the end zone and off the scoreboard, and Oklahoma does that as good as anyone right now in the country.
9: Michigan's defense fared as well as they could in what turned out to be a miraculous win last week. They stopped Oklahoma on its first series John Mateer will begin this one at the 12-yard line to our left with Lloyd Avant in the backfield. Now he motions. It's a handoff. Avant cuts up the middle to the 15-yard line and push forward to the 19-yard line. What have you seen from John Mateer looking now as he's fully healthy after the thumb injury last year?
10: He's in control of what he's doing. It's some new wrinkles in a system that he's been running clear back at Washington State with the offensive coordinator Ben Arbuckle, but he's been decisive. Last week, he was absolutely as sharp as you can be in week one of a season. And he's an elite passer, but he's also an 11-on-11 quarterback run game.
9: Second and four, one-on-one coverage, pass left sideline, overthrown. Trell Harris that time with Smith Snowden, the former Utah Ute, coming over. Head coach Kyle Whittingham. It'll be third and four coming up for Oklahoma.
10: You saw right that time that Oklahoma ended up throwing a fade outside. First of all, Michigan is really good at their corner position. They can lock down some guys out on the edges. But this Oklahoma offense is about Mateer deciding where the leverage is, where the advantage is pre-snap, and then making that decision post-snap, whether it's going to be a run or a pass. And if it's a pass, where am I going with it?
9: Third and four at their own 18-yard line. Xavier Robinson now in the backfield. Snap, Mateer in the gun. Mateer looks right, throws over the middle. Incomplete, trying to find Isaiah Satania. It was all the way down at the 35-yard line. Zeke Berry with him step for step, and a three and out for Oklahoma.
10: Kesty, real quickly, you see the difference with Mateer's maturity and development and going through progressions as compared to Bryce Underwood. That time, Satania was the third look of Mateer, but the point is, he, even though he threw a bad ball, he got there in rhythm and on time. And that's what Bryce Underwood struggles with, is getting off his first look and getting to number two and three in rhythm.
9: Grayson Miller, the punter, inside the 5-yard line. Here comes the pressure. Just got off the punt. A beauty. Spiraling, sending Andrew Marsh all the way back. There is a flag down back by the punt. And Marsh will let this one roll through the end zone for a touchback. What a leg on Grayson Miller. But a flag down. There was late pressure by Michigan. Was he hit? Was the punter hit?
5: Running it in the kicker. Receiving team, number 26. The 5-yard penalty will result in a first down.
9: That's Donovan Jackson, number 26, came off the left edge. That was the late pressure. Made a headlong dive and made contact with the right leg of the punter. And a big special teams error will keep Oklahoma going here at 6:28 to go in the first quarter.
10: And Miller did a great job of keeping his punt leg in the air, because the defender that was coming in trying to block it just caught the foot. And then it's a bunch of acting after that. It wasn't a hard hit nonetheless, but that's a turnover where this game is concerned. When that penalty results in a first down and you have to face John Mateer and company once again.
9: So the penalty marks it up to the 23-yard line. They'll go five wide on first down. A couple of tight ends in the slot position, including Rocky Beers, Jack Van Dorselaer. Now they'll tighten up the line of scrimmage, long count, and now a timeout's going to be called.
5: Michigan, it is their first.
9: Michigan, it appeared, had 12 on the field, cited by the coaching staff and calling a timeout to avoid penalty. And that'll bring us to a timeout with 6:28 to go, first quarter. Oklahoma scoreless at Michigan. This is College Football on ESPN Radio and the ESPN app.
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14: Basketball from our All-State studios. Quick update for the Nation's fifth-ranked team, the defending champs Indiana, out to a 20-0 lead on Howard, looking to extend their nation-long win streak. And 10th-ranked Texas A&M in a game on select ESPN radio affiliates, up 7-0 on Arizona State in that opening quarter. We are scoreless, 6:27 to go in the first quarter. Let's go back to Ann Arbor with Ian Fitzsimmons, Kelly Stauffer, and Mark Kestisher.
9: All right, Jim, thank you very much. We had that timeout going to break after the penalty, the running into the kicker that caused an automatic or first down by yardage. And then it looked like Michigan actually, Kelly Stauffer, called for a challenge to see if that ball was tipped. Now, everyone up here in the booth has said if that was a tipped ball, that was amazing, because it was a titanic spiral from 1 5-yard line almost to the next. Would have been 82 yards the other way. But there was never, the referee, Daniel Gautreaux, never went to the microphone that we heard, but they were looking under the hood. Whether they resolved it or not, it's resolved to the fact that it's still 1st and 10 Oklahoma at the 23-yard line. Oklahoma at its own 23. John Mateer, 1 for 4 to open the game. 7 yards passing. This would have been a 3-and-out drive, but the running into the kicker has kept the drive alive. Xavier Robinson motions into the backfield. 2 tight ends motion to the left side. That's the strong side. On first down, snap, play fake. Rolling right, Mateer, nothing. Tux runs 25 and out of bounds near the 30-yard line. Needs the 33. Eno Etta, the defensive tackle, ushered him out.
10: And play action pass, they show that. Kind of heavy set once again with 2 tight ends. We're seeing a replay of that punt, and that...
9: Nothing was tipped.
10: No, it wasn't tipped. I don't even think it was close to being tipped. But that heavy set once again seems to be what Ben Arbuckle likes early in this season, is going with 2 tight ends and creating extra gaps up front on that line of scrimmage.
9: 2nd and 4, 3 receivers right. They set up a screen. Rocky Beers makes the catch, but he's wrapped up and dragged down. That is Nathaniel Owusu-Boateng. Backup linebacker in, sniffed it out. It's 3rd down.
10: 3 receivers off to the right side of the quarterback, and they're just running a quick screen with the middle receiver, but Michigan was all over that. And once again, Michigan defensively has an opportunity early in this game at 3rd and 4 to get off the field.
9: Oklahoma 0 for 2 on 3rd downs. They're 3rd and 4 here at their own 29-yard line. 5:44 to go, first quarter, no score. 11th-ranked Oklahoma and Michigan. Snap, quarterback design run, right side as a blocker. 1st down, 35 to the 40-yard line. Mateer taken down by Rod Moore Jr. as John Mateer, using his legs, gets 12 for their first 3rd down conversion of the day. Eddie Pierre-Louis, the lineman out in front.
10: And a great job of formationing. 3 receivers in a wide bunch to the left side, and then a tight end, Rocky Beers, is to the right side. You have him blocking the edge, and then the guard pulls around, like you said, and leads the quarterback through a gaping hole.
9: Line of scrimmage, the 41-yard line. Satania motions into the backfield. Snap, give. Robinson was stuffed. Tried to get 2nd effort. Not much there. Behind the chains for a loss of 1 at the 40. Etta again with the pressure on that Michigan front.
10: Etta up front is being very disruptive early in this game. Right over top of the center, Jake Michael, the veteran that did not play last week. He's been banged up in camp, and it's just instant.
19: Hello, everyone. 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
9: Got run into.
5: Was blocked into him.
9: Was blocked into him. That'll bring us to, are they going to pick up the flag? I only caught the very end. We lost the...
10: Yeah, if he was blocked into him, they will definitely pick up that flag.
9: Yeah, I think they're picking up that flag, and it will be Michigan ball at the 10, but the Oklahoma defense is compromised a bit tonight. Kip Lewis went out early for the latest downstairs to Ian Fitzsimmons.
18: Well, he just took his helmet back from one of the trainers, and he has been working that right knee nonstop since he got hurt about, in real time, about 18 minutes ago. And he's one of the leaders, the captains of the Oklahoma defense. He was holding additional film sessions away from the coaching staff after that 51-0 win against UTEP. He is truly one of the leaders of this squad. And right now they have a big knee brace on that right knee. Remember, guys, he had a bad thigh bruise on that same wheel, that right leg coming out of that UTEP game. But he literally, guys, just took his helmet from the trainer, put it on, and he's now on the field. It is something to keep an eye on, because every now and then a player, Kelly, you know this better than anybody, man, you played at a very high level in the NFL as a first-round pick. Sometimes a player needs to be protected from himself, but Kip Lewis is back out there, and he's ready to go, and he's got a big knee brace on that right knee.
10: Yeah, Fitz, the fact that Kip Lewis is even out there at all is amazing, because you know that response when a player gets hurt. Sometimes they know before anyone else knows how bad the injury is. He slammed his helmet even before he got off the field to the ground, and then he was attended to, like you said. But if you factor in Kip Lewis and Owen Heineke, the two linebackers inside, they have 11 years of experience. They're kind of the glue that holds everything together defensively for Brent Venables. That would be a massive loss for this Oklahoma defense.
9: Fitz, back down to you.
18: Yeah, and Kelly, Mark, just to go and piggyback on throwing the helmet, when he went into the injury tent, it was loud and clear. He was pounding on the table in the tent, and there were a few words that I can't say here on Disney on radio. But he got on the bike also to try and loosen that knee up a little bit. But again, something to keep an eye on, because lateral movement, when he was going side to side and really leaning and putting weight on that right knee, I mean, I saw him mouth the words to one trainer, it just doesn't feel right. So something to really watch as one of the leaders of Oklahoma's defense comes back out here in a nothing-nothing game.
9: Yeah, we're watching Kip Lewis, guys, still work out, kind of, you know, a step to the left, step to the right, now a hop to the left and a hop to the right. So he wants to stay in this game. Look, seven guys back from this outstanding Brent Venables defense. We had a long break here as Fox was in a television break. But last year, the number six FBS total defense, they led the country in sacks per game and in tackles for loss per game. And they were number one in the SEC in points allowed per game at 15. Right now, we have a scoreless game. Michigan and Oklahoma. And the Wolverines' second drive start will begin at the 9-yard line for Bryce Underwood. A long, protracted drive, Kelly. resulted eventually in a punt, but you saw some signs. From the 9-yard line, empty backfield. Now they'll motion the freshman Hyder back there. It's a read option give. Hyder, nowhere to go. Tries to fall forward over the 5-yard line and was able to get 3 yards out to the 12-yard line. I said over the 10, ended up at the 12-yard line for a gain of 3.
10: Last week during Western Michigan game, there wasn't a lot of displacement by this Michigan offensive line, and that's really what they're known for around here, is their offensive lines being more physical than anyone on the field. But Western Michigan defensively was up to that task last week.
9: Second down and 7. Underwood was ready to go. Clapped the hands. Everybody stayed still. Now he walks a step toward the line, and he's back in the gun. Marsh goes in motion. Snap. Flag down. Keep Underwood. Absorbs contact at the 15. Falls forward to the 17. Tackled by Kip Lewis. 2 yards shy of the first, but a flag down at the line of scrimmage.
5: Illegal motion. Offense. Wide receiver went in motion from the line of scrimmage. 5-yard penalty. Remains second down.
9: Both these teams are real heavy motion teams. First flag on illegal motion. Kyle Whittingham kind of a glare out there. Didn't like that call. It'll bring up second down and 12 after the penalty.
10: Yeah, the wide receiver that goes in motion was literally on the line of scrimmage. In order to relocate during the snap, you have to start off the line of scrimmage. And last week, Michigan had 9 penalties.
9: From the 7, second and 12, Underwood throws it out to the right side numbers. It is caught by Hyder, runs up to the 14 before he's chipped down by Owen Heineke. He'll gain 7. That'll bring up third down and 5 from the 14-yard line.
10: That was a great decision by Bryce Underwood just to simply check the ball down. His initial look was J.J. Buchanan out to that side, and it was covered. And I saw multiple times last week, not let alone last year, where Underwood would just stay on number one and force the ball in there.
9: Extra lineman in, and they blow the play dead. A false start right before the snap, and that's going to turn third and 5. Into third and 10, the penalties continuing to mount up. You pointed out, Kelly, 9 of them last week to go with 3 turnovers. 4th penalty so far here in this first quarter.
10: And Kyle Whittingham might be spitting fire by now, because he talked about really had to cut the penalties at least in half. And the worst kind of penalties for a head coach are the pre-snap kind, where it's just simply not getting lined up right or knowing the snap count.
9: Third and 10, ball spotted at the 9-yard line. Michigan going the wrong direction. Snap Underwood, back at the goal line. Throws open, caught at the 21-yard line. Buchanan breaks a tackle, 30, breaks another at the 40, and is finally taken down over the 45-yard line. J.J. Buchanan has been able to make it happen for Michigan to open this season. He gets 36.
10: Oklahoma was playing a zone on the back end, and Buchanan's the slot receiver to the left side. He's going to run inside, but really, it was great spatial awareness because he saw the zone inside. He stopped, slid a little bit back outside, and Bryce Underwood stayed with him long enough to complete the football.
9: First and 10 from the 45-yard line. Underwood was ready to go. Now looks over to the Michigan sideline to his left. Minute 50 and clock running. First quarter, no score. From the gun, snap Underwood. It is a give, and Jordan Marshall gets a few yards. And downstairs we go to Ian Fitzsimmons.
20: Kip Lewis just come out of the game, guys. Oklahoma's, you know, one of their captains, one of their leaders, linebacker. That right knee is just not right. The trainer's looking at him right now. He threw his helmet again and just slammed to the back of the Oklahoma bench. He looks to be done for the day.
9: Wow. Well, you give him credit for trying to get back in the game, and you guys know you could work out moving left to right on the sidelines, but until you're going 100% and with contact, you don't know how it's really going to feel.
10: And Kip Lewis is a mobile guy. His game is about mobility sideline to sideline and having trouble doing that.
9: Second and 7 near midfield. Underwood airs it out downfield, and there's a flag down intended for Andrew Marsh. Dragged down by Cortland Guillory inside the 10-yard line.
5: Pass interference. Defense number 4. 15-yard penalty from the previous spot. First down.
9: Second flag on the corner. Cortland Guillory here in the first quarter.
10: And Marsh was on a deep over route. Kind of a post going from left to right from his tight slot position to the left side. And then Underwood gets outside of the pocket, creates extra pressure on the defense. And quite frankly, Cortland Guillory panicked. That ball was going to be overthrown, but right at the last minute, Guillory dove and essentially tackled Marsh, but he really didn't need to do that.
9: College ball, just a 15-yard penalty up to the 38-yard line. Pass out to the far side, incomplete. In and out of the hands of J.J. Buchanan. Nice job defensively by Peyton Bowen, who took the ball and knocked it away from him.
10: And this is the ball certainly that should have been caught. But what I like about it is Jason Beck is getting Bryce Underwood outside the pocket. We talked about that before the game, that split the field in half. Take some of the decision-making away from Underwood and give him a 1-2 read on one side of the field, and that time it should have been caught by J.J. Buchanan.
9: From the Sooner 38 for Michigan, option keep, Underwood 35, puts his foot in the ground 30, turns to the 20-yard line, to the 10, near the goal line, knocked out of bounds, he's in, touchdown, just got inside the pylon, Bryce Underwood, 38-yard touchdown run, and the Maize in blue cheering loud here in Ann Arbor.
10: We talked about the fact that Bryce Underwood need to be factored heavily into the run game because he's a Cam Newton type of runner with the football. He's a big man. And this is a quick pitch outside, attacking the defensive end. If he takes a quarterback, you pitch it. If not, you keep it. He kept it, cut all the way back to the left side, and you see the ability at that point take over.
9: Trey Budkowski with the extra point. Michigan with a 7-0 lead. 47 seconds left in the first quarter. What a drive. Six plays, 91 yards. They were going in the wrong direction, Kelly, for most of that drive. And then a couple of big plays, none bigger than Bryce Underwood's 38-yard touchdown run to give Michigan the lead here late in the first quarter.
10: Kesty, we talked during the week about the issues that Bryce Underwood was having reading defenses. And I said the game plan is pretty simple. First of all, you let him run the football and impact the game that way because he's an instinctive, physical, fast runner when he has the ball in his hands. The other thing you do is split the field in half and take a lot of the decision-making out of his hands. And that time it's a quick option to the right side, but he still has to make a decision whether I pitch it or whether I keep it. He made a great decision. He kept it. And then it's that natural ability with the ball in his hand just took over.
9: That is the fifth rush of the game for Bryce Underwood, so on pace for 20. That is the longest rush of his career at 38 yards. And his second rushing touchdown of the season, had one last week in the win over Western Michigan.
10: And total yards, Michigan has 124, and Underwood accounted for 97 of them so far. Almost half of them in that run game, and that's the template that could actually shock college football today and have Michigan do something that it looked improbable based on the way they played last week.
9: Jacob Baguette has it teed up, 35-yard line to our right, runs into the kickoff, end-over-end line drive, sailing over the head of Lloyd Avant, and it's a touchback, first and 10 at the 25 for the Sooners. But first, here's Ian Fitzsimmons.
20: Mark, for the Oklahoma Sooners, one of their leaders, Kip Lewis, linebacker, who hurt his right knee early in the first quarter, has now been taken to the Oklahoma.
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14: 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And Josh Hoover has 3 scoring strikes, 2 to Charlie Becker, 5th-ranked Indiana, looking for their 18th straight win, up 20-0 on Howard. 7-0 Michigan. Start of the second quarter in Ann Arbor with Ian Fitzsimmons, Kelly Stauffer, and Mark Kestisher.
9: All right, Jim. Bryce Underwood, the big touchdown run for Michigan. But defense, Kelly Stauffer, 4 field goals allowed last week in the controversial win. And they pitch a shutout in the first quarter for the first-year defensive coordinator, Jay Hill.
10: The hiccup last week for Michigan defensively was that incredible 20-play, 71-yard drive that took over 13 minutes. Outside of that, and that only resulted in a field goal, by the way, outside of that, Michigan's defense really controlled the tempo of that game. Conversely, Michigan's offense was doing next to nothing. And so if we look back at what we talked about as our keys and our game plan, I think Jason Beck has been outstanding at kind of directing his young quarterback, Bryce Underwood. There are some things that Underwood is doing right now that aren't fixable instantly. So I have to find out what he can do well. He can run the football incredibly well. We saw that. But he also can do, like, half-field reads. Try to get it to number one. If number one's not there, take a look at number two, but don't be afraid of throwing it away. Bryce Underwood has been really impressive early in this game.
9: Open the second quarter. Oklahoma 2nd-and-8 from their 38-yard line. Mateer to pass over the middle. Makes the catch this time. Rocky Beers over midfield. Ankle tackled, and Bracey takes him down at the 46-yard line. Some big targets for John Mateer. His 4th completion of the day goes for 16.
10: A beautifully designed play. All of the formation and all of the motion was going to the right side. There were 3 different receivers going wide right, and then Beers is over there initially, but he comes on a short drag route, and he's all alone because there was miscommunication defensively by Michigan.
9: From the plus 46 for Oklahoma, scoreless for the first 15 minutes. Delayed hand of a bomb. Bounces out right side of the 40-yard line and near the line to gain at the Michigan 36. Good spot. That'll move the chains. A gain of 11.
10: Remember, this drive for Oklahoma is the answer to what Michigan just did offensively to go up 7-0. Vital in big-time games is it's a back-and-forth. It's a heavyweight fight. And so right now, Mateer and company are trying to answer what Bryce Underwood just did.
9: Oklahoma with the cream or the white uniforms, the crimson helmets, numerals now going from our right to left. First down and 10 at the Michigan 35-yard line. Mateer in the gun, takes the snap. One step drop, now throws. Ball's tipped in the air, and it falls incomplete. The nearest receiver was Isaiah Satania, but Dom Nichols, who had an outstanding opening week, that time the pressure and the hit, and down to Ian Fitzsimmons.
18: Well, the Sooners wide receiver out of UVA, they really love this young man out of the portal, and Trell Harris is still nursing his right ribs, guys. No helmet, it just looks like getting some Advil, but it's right ribs right now for the outstanding wideout from the UVA.
9: Yeah, the 48-yard touchdown reception last week. Chris Bracey got a good hit on him earlier. And now it'll be second down and 10 for Oklahoma from the Michigan 36-yard line.
10: And Kesty, whenever John Mateer has to hold on to the football,
9: I think they're looking at review to make sure that that ball was in.
10: Was it a pass or was it a fumble? And you're right. Dom Nichols comes off the right edge and beats Marion Harris. And that pressure got to Mateer just as he was ready to throw the football, but the question is, was the ball out before the hand comes forward?
9: It looked like that hand was just infinitesimally coming forward. The maize and blue sunglasses crowd does not see what I see, and we'll see what the replay official sees.
10: Kestian, somewhat kind of ironically, people are misled because the elbow a lot of times will lead the hand in throwing the football. But the elbow isn't the important point. It's whether the ball is still in the hand or not.
5: After video review, the call of an incomplete pass is upheld.
9: Mitchell Wilkins is our replay official from the SEC. And you're right, to that point, it looked like the ball was in the hand just half a second. I mean, it's one or two frames, not even a tenth of a second.
10: It just has to start forward at all, and that's apparently what the official saw. And
9: that was so close to Dom Nichols.
10: I'm not so sure. We talked about it. The elbow was coming forward, which precedes the hand with the football in it. But Dom Nichols was all over that, and he attacked the football. Rightly so, with that edge pressure getting to Mateer.
9: So Oklahoma keeps the ball. 2nd-and-10 on the incompletion from the plus 36. Mateer throwing it to Livingston. Parker Livingston makes one man miss at the 30-yard line. Grab still turning the legs. And a fumble and a lost ball. And Michigan thinks they have it. Was he down at the 26-yard line? Or did he fumble before he went down? Michigan would have the recovery. Back-to-back plays with a chance of change of possession.
5: The field as a fumble recovered by the defense. First down, Michigan.
9: Troy Bowles came up with the loose ball on the near Michigan left sideline. We're getting our first look at the replay. Parker Livingston with it, trying to muscle toward the first down marker, and I think that ball's out before that knee goes down. From the first angle I've seen, they're going to take a look at it. Ruling on the field is fumble and Michigan ball. 7-0 Michigan leading Oklahoma. 13:22 to go second quarter. 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
2: On this weekend in which we observe 25th anniversary of 9/11, the veteran of the game, Korean War veteran, right now being cheered by 100,000 plus strong on the far goal line, Mark Estesher, Kelly Stauffer, and Ian Fitzsimmons, ruling on the field, fumble by Oklahoma, recovered by Michigan. The Michigan offense is coming onto the field, so that is going to be the official ruling, and Michigan's defense forcing the turnover.
3: And almost had a turnover the play before that when Dom Nichols off the edge got to Mateer just as he was throwing the ball. But I heard Kyle Whittingham earlier in the week talk about how are you going to win this game, and he said we have to win the turnover takeaway or we have no shot.
2: First down and 10 at the 29-yard line. Snap, Underwood, late give, high to the freshman. Nothing doing. He gets taken down for a loss of 4. Back to the 26-yard line to Ian Fitzsimmons.
4: For people just tuning in, Oklahoma star linebacker number 10, Kip Lewis, in the locker room not right now with a right knee injury. Also, their star wide receiver, Trell Harris, just grimacing, catching passes right now with a right rib issue. And Michael Bogunowski, their starting safety, also has a harness on his right shoulder, not in the game right now, Mark.
2: Hits coming for the Oklahoma defense with Bogunowski and Lewis. Second and 13. Oklahoma looking to send heavy pressure. From the 25-yard line, motion to the right side. Underwood gets the snap, quick hit on a screen. It is caught. Hyder at the 35-yard line, tries to get the first down, goes up in the air, is dragged down by Peyton Bowen, but they'll give him the forward progress to the 40-yard line for 15 yards.
3: Hyder starts in the backfield, motions out wide to the right side, and then Eli Owens, the tight end, goes from left to right and ends up actually blocking for that screen out wide. But again, an accurate, quick throw by Underwood and a positive play by Michigan offensively.
2: Savion Hyder, a 5'11 freshman. What a set of moves. The Virginia Gatorade Player of the Year last year in high school. First and 10 from the 40-yard line. This will be a run. Underwood lost it. Ball's on the turf. It's between his legs. He reaches down, and I believe he's going to recover it. He was literally sitting on it. A gain of 3. Eli Bowen saw that ball on the turf as well and tried to recover it. Fortunate for Underwood, he literally ended up sitting on it. Taylor Wine got the hit to get the ball out of Underwood's hands, but the quarterback comes up with the recovery.
3: Taylor Wine punched it out, and Omarion Robinson, the safety, coming up to make the tackle on Underwood, should have had the recovery, and you're exactly right. Underwood got kind of rolled over after that play, and oh, by the way, you're sitting on the football. That was very fortunate for Michigan.
2: It's going to be a direct snap to Jordan Marshall on 2nd and 7. Bounces left side, hit and driven back. There is a penalty marker down. Robinson, the running back, on the direct snap, got to the 45-yard line for 2 yards. But this one might be coming back against
5: Personal
2: Michigan.
5: Personal foul. Hands to the face. Defense.
2: Whoa.
5: Number 34. The 15-yard penalty will be added on to the end of the run. First down.
2: P.J. Adeboere, who is 6'4", senior from Kansas City, watching the replay. And you could see he's got his hands right in the cage of, was that Manuel Beigel, who was the extra lineman wearing 96 for Michigan. So that Oklahoma penalty will move Michigan 15 yards up to the Sooner 40-yard line.
3: And Jason Beck is living in that Rhino formation or personnel grouping with Beigel is that extra offensive lineman in there.
2: Underwood, play action, now rolls, throws right side. Dangerous throw, incomplete. He was trying to find Andrew Marsh, and Eli Bowen stepped in front, just got a hand on it to knock it down.
3: And Bowen had help over the top, and so with that safety protecting you deep, you can jump on routes like that. Marshall was running the comeback as Bryce Underwood rolls to his side. Once again, Jason Beck, the offensive coordinator, cutting the field in half and clarifying the reads for his young quarterback.
2: Second and 10, Michigan at the Oklahoma 40-yard line. 7-9.

0: Nothing. Wolverines lead. 10:38 to go. We're in the first half in Ann Arbor. Man in motion to the right. There's the snap. Handoff. Out to the 38-yard line. Jordan Marshall gets hit as soon as he got past the line of scrimmage 2 yards. And James Nesta, who's getting a lot of snaps on defense with Kip Lewis out at linebacker, got the stop.
1: Kesty, in that run game, outside of when Bryce Underwood carries the football, I feel like Oklahoma defensively in their front seven have adjusted to kind of being more gap integrity as this drive has gone along.
0: Third down and eight at the OU 38 for Michigan. Two receivers right, one to the left. Option play, pitch high, grabbed and juggled. Hyder couldn't hang on to it. Is it an incomplete pass? There's a pile up at the 40-yard line, but Hyder never had control of that one, and I believe that was a forward pass. That was not a backward pass.
1: We've not been given an indication.
0: It is Michigan ball. So I'm saying that's not incomplete. That was a fumble, and the ruling is
2: on the
0: Michigan
2: field
0: ball.
2: As a backward pass, recovered by Michigan. It'll be fourth down at the spot of recovery.
0: Better look, Kelly, on the camera down the line. That was a backward pass.
1: And it's a speed option. It's actually the same play that Bryce Underwood scored his touchdown on. The quarterback gets the ball. He attacks the end man on the line of scrimmage. That time the defensive end was in the face of the quarterback instantly, forcing that quick pitch, unlike the last time they ran that play when Underwood kept the football.
0: Taylor Heinicke nearly came up with the loose ball. It's fourth down, so Michigan's going to have to punt, but the Aussie punter Cam Brown a chance to bury Oklahoma inside its 10. Waiting on the snap from the 45-yard line. High end over end. They're going to let it drop. We'll see how it spins at the 5. A perfect
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11: From the Allstate Studios, I'm Jim Basquel. Marcel Reed, Isaiah Holton. That scoring strike has Texas A&M up on Arizona State 14-10. Meantime, Josh Hoover, Charlie Becker, 3 touchdown connections. Hoover has 4 scoring strikes in all. 5th-ranked Indiana up 34-0 on Howard, looking for their 18th straight win. Gunnar Stockton has a pair of touchdown passes. 2nd-ranked Georgia up on Western Kentucky late first, 21-0. 8:40 to go in the opening half. Michigan hanging on to that 7-0 lead. Let's go back to Ann Arbor with Ian Fitzsimmons, Kelly Stauffer, and Mark Kestenscher.
0: All right, thanks a lot, Jim, keeping us updated on everything going around the nation. Michigan, the 7-0 lead here, and their punter from Australia just buried Oklahoma at the 1, and our pal Ian Fitzsimmons reminded us, we did so many Utah games over the years, that Kyle Whittingham had, I guess, I almost say jokingly, kind of seriously, said, you need a punter? What was it? Call 1-800-AUSTRALIA. Get yourself a good Aussie punter. Australian rules football, of course, in the news this week with the National Football League playing in Melbourne earlier this week at the cricket grounds. And those guys grow up punting footballs and putting different spins on them and different distances and rugby style. And there are so the proliferation of Aussie punters in the college and professional game. Oklahoma will start with the nose of the football on the 1 yard line. They've shut out Oklahoma for the first quarter and 7 minutes. And John Mateer in the gun halfway through the end zone with Torrey Blaylock, who didn't play last week with a hamstring injury. Blaylock now to his left. There's the snap. Mateer passing left sideline, turning on the shoulder. Incomplete. Isaiah Satania, the intended receiver. Shamari Earls, the backup corner that time, defending nicely.
1: Yeah, and poor communication and also a poorly thrown ball by John Mateer. He had Satinga matched up on Earls outside, and you're basically just trying to throw a ball that A, your receiver sees, and B, a ball that he can make a play on, and neither one of those things happened.
0: Second down and 10 from the one. Extra offensive lineman on the right side. Here's a handoff. Blaylock bursts through the two, gets to the four, and is finally stopped by Nathaniel Staling, and it'll be third down and 7.
1: And certainly a huge moment in this game when really the defenses have had their way. Outside of the big play on the touchdown run by Bryce Underwood, neither offense has been able to sustain anything. Neither offense has been able to stay on schedule. And now in this backed-up situation, order number one is to get at least one first down to create some room for your punter. And Oklahoma's on the verge of not even accomplishing that.
0: Michigan hoping to stop them and flip the field. Third down and 7. Mateer takes the snap, rolls to his right, being chased, throws incomplete, sailing it over the head of Isaiah Satania. Smith Snowden that time in coverage. Fourth down, and the punter for Oklahoma will not have a lot of room to work with here on this punt coming.
1: And rightly so, Ben Arbuckle was rolling John Mateer out to the right side and getting him out of harm's way, and then you had a flooded route, three different levels, deep, medium, and short, and Mateer tried to get Satinga on that medium route and just airmailed it once again.
0: Grayson Miller about a yard shy of the back of the end zone. Andrew Marsh waits at the 45-yard line. There's the snap. Punt is off. Marsh going to his left. We'll let it bounce at the 41, hits the 40, and then takes a Michigan bounce up to the 44-yard line where Oklahoma will touch it, and the Michigan Wolverines will have terrific field position after the break. 52-yard punt, no return, 7:37 to go in our first half. Michigan 7, Oklahoma nothing. This is college football on ESPN Radio and the ESPN app.
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0: Michigan Wolverines 7-0 over Oklahoma. Michigan, the underdog, rare home underdog here against the 11th-ranked Sooners. We've got 7:37 to go. Second quarter, Mark Kestisher, Kelly Stauffer, Ian Fitzsimmons with you. We are told that Oklahoma has requested an X-ray machine to their locker room. There have been a number of injuries for Oklahoma. Kip Lewis with a right knee injury. Michael Boganowski, we're trying to cite him on the sidelines, went out with an apparent right shoulder injury. Trell Harris with a potential ribs injury on an attempted catch that he made earlier in the game. So it has been a tough first half injury-wise. We'll try to get you updates as soon as we find out. But Michigan, Kelly Stauffer, will get excellent field position after the defense forced the Sooners to punt out of their back of their end zone. They're going to start this at their own 44-yard line.
1: And once again, Michigan's defense really wins the day. They didn't allow Oklahoma to punch it out and get extra room. They give their offense great field position, like you said. And if Kyle Whittingham could have drawn up a first half against the Oklahoma team he saw last week that looked really, really efficient in every aspect of the game against UTEP, this is what it would look like: a defensive slugfest and his star quarterback making a play to be the difference currently.
0: Good news for Oklahoma. Michael Boganowski is on the field at the free safety position here. First down and 10, Michigan. They throw it into the flat, caught by Martian. He is hit instantaneously and dropped by Reggie Powers III, a loss of 5 for the Cheetah back.
1: And that was going to be one of those screens where you see the running back behind the line of scrimmage, and so the lead blocker, in this case the tight end Jalen Hoffman, can engage the defense. But the defense got there so quickly, and Reggie Powers III and blew up that play before it even had a chance.
0: Powers, who grew up in the Dayton, Ohio area, playing up here in neighboring Michigan for the Oklahoma Sooners. Second and 15. Underwood takes the snap, rolling to his left, looking downfield, nothing. Throws over the top, turning and catching it is Hyder, the freshman running back, out of the backfield and out of bounds at the Oklahoma 42 for 19 yards.
1: And once again, the field is cut in half. It's a two-man route with Hyder going on a swing out to the left side. And J.J. Buchanan was out there as the second receiver, running somewhat of a stick route outside. He was covered, and then Hyder did a great adjustment by just simply going down the sideline, and Underwood found him.
0: First and 10 Wolverines with a 7-0 lead.
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1: It's going to be difficult to reverse it. But I think right there, as we see the close-up, J.J. Buchanan is 6'4", so he needed everything to go up and get
2: that. After video review, the ruling on the field of an incomplete pass is upheld.
1: I think that's a good call in the end. And you know what is a good indicator? Those black pebbles that are woven into the turf were already kind of coming up like a rooster tail on the water. And usually that's an indication that the foot is also off the ground. But that was much closer than it appeared to be on our first look.
0: I think in the 5 years we worked together, that's the first rooster tail off the water. Oh, in college, we worked years
1: before.
0: You know
1: when you go skiing and you get that
0: that's a
1: rooster tail behind you?
0: Yeah.
1: I'm a master skier on the water, by the way.
0: Second down and 10. I don't have any visual proof yet, but we'll work on that. Michigan from the OU 42. Quick pass out, caught by Marsh inside of the 45-yard line, the 35-yard line, rather, and is taken down by Owen Heineke after he got the line to gain to the Sooner 31-yard line for 11.
1: Outside of Bryce Underwood in this game, the MVP is really offensive coordinator Jason Beck, because there are some things that Bryce Underwood has not figured out in terms of reading defenses in the pass game. So what you have to do is figure out what he can do well right now when you throw the football, and it's those easy access throws on those screens that come open through formationing.
0: 7-0 Michigan, 5.5 minutes to go in the half from the Oklahoma 30, a run play. Marshall trying to break free, got a couple extra yards. Jordan Marshall taken down by Bowen and Heineke. That's Eli Bowen, his brother Peyton also on defense. 3-yard gain for the Wolverines under 5.5 minutes to go in the half.
1: McKesty, what we have not seen in a minute is Bryce Underwood carrying the football. And so Jason Beck can't allow Brent Venables' defense to take your number one player in the run game away. So you have to call a design where he's going to get an automatic carry.
0: Second down and 7, Wolverines at the Oklahoma 27-yard line. Snap, handoff, Hyder, the excitable freshman, falls forward to the 25-yard line for 2. You brought up Jason Beck, 4th school in the last 4 years, offensive coordinator at Syracuse, New Mexico, and then last year with Kyle Whittingham at Utah. They also have Coy Detmer on the staff. His father, of course, was 8 years in the National Football League with Philadelphia, so a lot of coaching talent to work with Bryce Underwood.
1: And the important thing with Coy Detmer being there is he's the dedicated quarterback coach of Bryce Underwood that he did not have a year ago.
0: 3rd and 5, Underwood's going to run it on a design. Breaks through, gets the first, second effort over the 20-yard line, stands on the field, big smile, first down on the 7-yard keeper.
1: And this play was a quarterback design keep, and it was absolutely dead on arrival. It's a power play, so you're bringing a guard from the left side and then the H-back or a tight end that's in a wing position from the left side tucks in behind that first polar, and then your quarterback keeps it. It's Cam Newton 2.0 from Auburn, and it was all about instinctive running for Bryce Underwood to convert right there.
0: Jalen Hoffman got a big block, 2 in the backfield on first down and 10. It's a give to Hyder, bouncing out to the right. Flag comes in from the backfield after he got a yard or 2.
2: Holding. Offense, number 55. 10-yard penalty from the previous spot. Remains first down.
0: Nathan Ifobi, the right guard that time, called for the Michigan penalty.
1: And that was the point of attack. That's where this run was designed to go from the beginning. And again, you're pulling from the backside. You have a tight end coming from the backside in Jalen Hoffman. And then the guard that's trying to block down to create room for those two pullers coming from the opposite side is Ifobe that gets called for the hold.
0: 5th penalty against the Wolverines. 1st and 20. Michigan at the Oklahoma 28-yard line. Jordan Marshall in the backfield to the right of Bryce Underwood. Play clock under 5. Takes the snap, freezes, now throws left side, incomplete. J.J. Buchanan. He had the defensive back Reggie Powers there who held him up for half a second, but no flag.
1: And that was just a bad throw and probably miscommunication. A double move really outside by J.J. Buchanan.
0: It's more Buchanan who was holding on Reggie Powers there, but no flag will bring up 2nd and 20.
1: McKesty, there was an opportunity there that if it's a back shoulder throw where you have to put a little bit more air under it, Buchanan was looking back, jousting with Reggie Powers the third, that defensive back, so you just did not give your receiver an opportunity there.
0: Second and 20, snap, give Marshall, trying to get around the edge at the 25, turns up the hash marks to the 21-yard line. James Nesta takes him down. It'll be third and long after the 7-yard gain.
1: And this is a sweet play to the left side. You create an edge, and then you have Eli Owens, a big tight end, and he's more like a fullback than he is a tight end, blocking out there, and he literally drove his defender clear over into the Oklahoma bench, creating a soft edge for the running back.
0: Michigan has dominated time of possession. 2.5 left, first half up 7-0. Third and 13 from the 22 of OU. Pass tipped at the line. It was Reggie Powers who was actually coming in from the line in the backfield.
2: On the field is an incomplete forward pass. It'll be fourth down.
0: Fourth down, and that will bring the field goal unit onto the field for Michigan with 2:32 to go. Here in this first half, Reggie Powers coming up with some big plays for the OU defense.
1: And that was fantastic recognition, because an offensive lineman is releasing to arc outside to block for a screen. Reggie Powers is off the edge, is not going to get to Underwood, so get in the throwing lane, and that's exactly what Powers did.
0: 40-yard field goal attempt, placement down. Butkowski's kick is up, splits the uprights good, and Michigan has taken a 10-0 lead over Oklahoma. 2:28 to go here in this first half. And last week, Kelly Stauffer, it was time of possession with the offense on the field for only 19 minutes of the ball game, and time of possession has been dominated by the Michigan Wolverines so far here in this first half.
1: It literally is a Michigan team that is like the antithesis of what we saw against Western Michigan a week ago, and we talked about it. It would be stunning if a Kyle Whittingham coach team didn't show incredible improvement from week one to week two. And that's exactly what we're seeing. But there's a rhyme to the reason. There's a template that's working out here. A, you're putting your quarterback, a young guy that's having issues with some aspects of playing the position, you're putting him in a position to win. Quarterback run game, split the field in half, easy access throws. Don't ask him to go through a progression of 1-2-3 reads. That's not going to work well currently. And then rely on your defense to be the most physical element out here. And all those things are working well for Michigan currently.
0: And you could say that you see the play design, the play calling, and the confidence. Such a difference for Underwood this week. Kickoff Michigan left to right. This will be a touchback as it sails to the back of the end zone. Jacob Baggett, the kicker, that time on the touchback.
1: Kesty, you just made a point of the confidence that we see with Bryce Underwood. But there's a reason for it. He's being asked to do things he's confident in. And that really is the offensive coordinator's job, is to create an atmosphere and circumstances where your players offensively can excel. And he's doing a masterful job as Jason Beck for Bryce Underwood currently in this game.
0: Oklahoma has three timeouts. They're down 10-0, 2:28 to go in the half. Drive start at the 25-yard line to our right. Three receivers bunched to the right. Mateer the fake, nowhere to go, grabbed, still on his feet. He'll lose. He'll be sacked. He'll end up losing a yard, falling forward to the 24. Rather, John Henry Daly that time got in there on the sack.
1: Yeah, empty set in the backfield, quintessential formation for a quarterback draw, but John Henry Daly blew up the play before it could get started.
0: Second down and 11 from the 24. One in the backfield with Mateer. Two receivers on the tight right side. This will take us to the two-minute timeout. Michigan's defense trying to pitch a first-half shutout. We had a lot of clock issues, you may have heard, last week on replay, an extra second added. No stranger to some clock issues here at Michigan, but you got to go way back in time, Ian Fitzsimmons, for another famous story you dug up.
3: Let's go on story time here with old Uncle Fitzy. Because travel in the 1890s, Mark, relied on railroads and trains, Oberlin College arrived in Ann Arbor by train, and before kickoff, the team captains agreed to shorten the second half and stop precisely at 4:50 p.m. so the Oberlin players, coaches, and team and training staff could catch a train back home. Well, what happens during the game. With less than a minute left on the clock, Oberlin scored a touchdown to take a 24-22 lead. Time expires for one side. As Michigan launched a final drive, the referee and Oberlin substitute announced that it was over at 4:50 p.m. They left the field to rush to go catch the train. Michigan, though, keeps playing because the umpire, a Michigan man, furious that there was still time left on the clock. There was, because due to injuries and you name it, they put 4 minutes back on the clock. There was a ghost touchdown that Michigan scores against air. It took them three plays, by the way, to get the ghost touchdown. Michigan, in their record books, claims the win over Oberlin College. Oberlin claims the win because they left at 4:50 to catch a train. You guys go figure it out because, man, it's since the 1890s, there have been a few clock issues here at the Big House.
0: I love we get an Oberlin College reference in West.
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1: And that screen was set up well. Three offensive linemen had slid off to the left side, and the running back Robinson was there. There was a little bit of pressure on the running back, but it was going to be picked up. But the quick pressure, once again on John Mateer, forces the errant pass on the screen.
0: Third down and 7, 26 seconds to go in the half. Sooners still have two timeouts remaining. They're at their own 45-yard line. Two receivers right, three to the left. Tight end motions. Here's a snap. Mateer nowhere to go, and he sits down. It's a sack back at the 49-yard line. Nathan Staling and Nate Marshall had the heavy pressure, and the clock's moving and running. And they'll stop it with 15 seconds to go.
2: Timeout.
0: In the half.
2: Michigan, it is their second. It will be 30 seconds. Please reset the game clock to 21 seconds.
0: Loss of two, and it's fourth down.
1: And really a lack of creativity on 3rd and 7. Ben Arbuckle, the offensive play caller, a big tell every time that Oklahoma goes to an empty set. Not every time, but it's certainly a big indicator that Mateer is going to run the quarterback draw. So the tight end, Hayden Hansen, relocates from left to right to block on that edge, but Michigan defensively right now is just way more physical on the line of scrimmage than the offensive line for Oklahoma.
0: I think if they could have got 6 yards, Kelly, maybe they would have tried a 60-yard field goal. But the sack and the loss, and Grayson Miller, the punter, is out now for Oklahoma.
1: That's why you have to throw the football in that situation with three timeouts left. I didn't like that play call at all.
0: 21 seconds to go in the half. There's the long snap, kicking the nose of the football high end over end. Andrew Marsh signals fair catch and makes it at the 9-yard line with 14 seconds to go in the half. A 38-yard punt, no return. Remember, Michigan won the toss and deferred to the second half, so if they want to, they could just take a knee here and head into the locker room, and they'll receive the ball to start the third quarter. An impressive first half for the Michigan Wolverines. 10-0 coming off all the controversy and tumult. They got the win, but it didn't feel like it. 13-12 over Western Michigan, and welcoming in the number 11 team in the country in Oklahoma. Thousands of Oklahoma fans making their way to Ann Arbor. And now let's see what Michigan does here with 14 seconds to go. Looks like they're going to take the knee in that formation. And they're going to hand it off. And a run out to the 10-yard line. A little trickery there. Looked like they would take the knee. Bryson Kuzdal inbounds, runs out to the 13-yard line for a 4-yard gain. And that will run the final few seconds off. The Michigan players all waving their hands up and down, trying to egg on this mostly maize-colored, shirt-wearing crowd at Ann Arbor. It was a tough week for them here in Ann Arbor. Off the win, the controversial win, and they feel good about the first half. One half in the books, Michigan 10, Oklahoma nothing. And now here's Jim Baskwell in the studio with the Home Depot halftime report.
26: All right, Mark, thanks so much. The Wolverines certainly brought their lunch pails on the defensive end in this game. John Mateer, 7 of 16, 52 yards. He's given him just 3 yards per touch on the ground, 7 carries for 21 yards as the Sooners have 115 yards of total offense. Michigan up 10-0 at the half. 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How doers get more done. Coming up next in the Home Depot Halftime Report, we'll spotlight Ohio State and Texas under the lights. 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
26: Jim Baskel back on the Home Depot halftime report, where Michigan leads number 11 Oklahoma 10-0 at the break from the Big House. Huge matchup tonight. It's on ABC, ESPN, 7:30 Eastern. Number 1 Ohio State at number 4 Texas. It features the two programs that rank in the top 5 in terms of wins in FBS history. Ohio State's 38 wins are second in FBS. Texas 36 are fourth overall. And then there's Ryan Day, 83-12. Best record among active FBS coaches. Steve Sarkisian has Texas playing at an 8-18 winning clip since 2023. It's the third time these two match up head-to-head. Day winning both. Here's Josh Pate looking ahead.
18: You got two potentially of the best defenses in the country here. Either one of them could win a defensive game if they need to. By the way, if you remember back to last year, that's how this game played out in Columbus. I think Ohio State would really love to win this game. I think Texas needs to win this game. Mm-hmm. Remember, Texas has run into Georgia a couple of times, and they've been out physical, and they've been bested, even though recruiting rankings and portal rankings would lead you to believe those rosters are 1-1. Well, Ohio State has the propensity to do that to you, too. They could put you in a locker physically as well. Texas believes they have upped their game. They believe they have upped their level of physicality, and they believe they can go toe-to-toe physically with anybody in the country for four quarters. Texas believes a lot about itself, and the beautiful thing about this sport is we don't always have to live in the world of the hypothetical. We actually get to see it play out this Saturday. I know you'd love me to predict this game. I got no clue who I'm predicting yet. I slightly lean Texas.
26: Now, we got a prediction for you. Ohio State has won 6 of their last 7 games versus top 5 opponents. Texas has lost 5 of their last 6 versus top 5s. Greg McElroy, SEC Network analyst, likes Hook'em Horns.
27: I am taking the Texas Longhorns to win the game 24-21. And everything about this game says it's going to be a rock fight. That's what it feels like to me. I'm taking the home team. And here's why. Look, Ohio State's path is going to be running the football. And they averaged in the first half just two yards a carry against Ball State behind an offensive line that Ryan Day said, man, they just didn't quite look the part. Now, Texas is going to rotate a bunch of defensive linemen in there, and then they're going to be fresh. And in September in Austin, the fresher the front is the one that's still standing without hands on the hips there in the fourth quarter. And Sarkisian told you his plan out loud. And they want to take the football away. And Ohio State, they didn't take it away as often. They'll suffocate you, but they didn't necessarily strip it off of you. Ohio State does, however, have the best player on the field. And right now, they have had Texas' number, but Texas has the building, they have the rotation, and they have solved their red zone woes. 3 straight to the Buckeyes, this is where it ends. The Longhorns get it done at home.
26: All right, let's look at the quarterbacks. Ohio State's Julian Sain, undefeated in 5 career road starts at 5-0, highest comp percentage at 78.5 on the road by an FBS QB since 2000. He has Jeremiah Smith, who leads FBS in receptions, yards, and touchdowns since 2024. But Peter Burns says all those numbers aside, he could see an off night.
3: I'm not sold 100% on Julian Sain being able to be free and clear from Will Muschamp's defense. Muschamp is going to give them some different looks this year, and I haven't seen that. And you go back the last couple of years, Longhorns, or at least last year, they kind of bottled up Jeremiah Smith. And I think that Muschamp and the defense will have an opportunity to do that as well. I still think it's a close game. I think it's like an NFL opener where you're going to have, what, 27-24. I lean toward the Texas Longhorns.
26: And then there's the flip side of that same coin. Arch Manning, a perfect 9-0 and 9 career starts at a home. 40 career touchdowns at a home. That's tied for the second most by any FBS player since 2024. Texas became the first preseason AP number one to lose their season opener since Miami in 1990 when Ohio State got him 14-7 last year. Manning on how he feels versus last year.
8: Yeah, I feel like I'm a year better. Anytime you go throughout a season, get reps, get game experience, then a whole offseason to get better in a game last week, I feel like I'm a year better.
26: Trevor Maddich on his biggest questions regarding Arch.
15: It's going to be interesting to see how Arch finagles the mental side of it. Last year, the defensive coordinator for Ohio State, Matt Patricia, got all up into Arch's head. Patricia's defensive scheme is extremely multiple. He'll have 3, 4, even 5 defensive linemen sometimes. He will fake pressure. He will simulate pressure before the snap all the time, but not actually blitz very much. So he gives the quarterback a whole lot to worry about before the snap, and then a completely different read after the snap. And that's really a big reason why Arch kind of short-circuited last year and didn't perform very well. Well, now Arch has got a year under his belt. He knows what to expect from Matt Patricia. And you would think that mentally he would be able to handle all those disguises and all those different schemes that Patricia will throw at him better than he did last year.
26: That makes sense, right? Because he has a year of experience under his belt, and he has a game against them under his belt. Earlier, we talked with ESPN college football reporter Adam Rittenberg on what we can learn from Manning tonight.
19: Has he fully carried over what looked like tremendous improvement from last year against a defense that's really going to challenge you? You know, it's a new look defense in the sense of a number of new starters, but Matt still there. Matt Patricia's an NFL guy. He has an incredibly difficult scheme to attack. He can confuse quarterbacks. So is Arch going to figure out the nuances? That was something Steve Sarkisian told me in the spring, that he was really improving in terms of those little details that make a big difference when you're facing a defense that's going to challenge you the way Ohio State's is. Is he going to get the ball to his playmakers? Is he going to make the right decisions on when to run the ball and use his athleticism? Can he avoid a major mistake in what likely will be a close game that goes down to the fourth quarter? And you know, that's ultimately where quarterbacks are going to distance themselves. Kurt Cignetti talked to me about that with Fernando Mendoza. Like, you're judged on how you play in the fourth quarter in the biggest games.
26: Sure.
19: And this is one of them for Arch Manning.
26: No doubt. And there's also no doubt that his coach, Steve Sarkisian, has full confidence in his signal caller. He joined game day.
20: I think what happened, I mean, you, Paul Feinbaum, you weren't the only one.
21: Well, don't put me in that fucking...
23: There was a lot.
21: Right
23: where he belongs.
21: Yeah!
24: I don't like what he just did.
20: But I think what was important about that, none of that was Arch saying those things. All he did was try to work really hard and be the best player and teammate he could be. Honestly, and I know it's hard for people to digest this, I think the adversity he got faced with last year was the best thing for him, for his career, for his future, and for his own kind of mental health. He had never had real adversity before. So to get faced with it and then get on the other side of it and play the way he played the second half of the season, I think that speaks volumes to the human being. We know he's talented. We've seen that now. And I think it set him up for this offseason to be poised for a great season this year.
26: Number 1 Ohio State, number 4 Texas, this evening under the lights. 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
26: Jim Basswell back on the Home Depot Halftime Report. Halfway through, the Michigan Wolverines looking good against the nation's 11th-ranked Oklahoma Sooners. You knew going in the Hail Mary that saved them from a week ago, one that shouldn't have happened, but Michigan got the win nonetheless, dropping out of the top 25 despite coming into that game as 16th ranked in the nation. Your first half recap is brought to you by Allstate. You're in good hands with Allstate. So it was a defensive slugfest in the first half. Late first quarter, Wolverines would go six plays, 91 yards. And the aforementioned Bryce Underwood, under the spotlight, you could say this week, calls his own number.
0: From the Sooner 38 for Michigan, option keep. Underwood 35, puts a slip in the ground 30. Turns to the 20-yard line, to the 10, near the goal line, knocked out of bounds. He's in. Touchdown. Just got inside the pylon. Bryce Underwood, 38-yard touchdown run. And the maize and blue cheering loud here in Ann Arbor.
26: That's the lone player that found the end zone in that first half. Michigan would go 11 plays, 34 yards in the second quarter to tack on a field goal, grab that 10-0 advantage. They've outgained him 188 to 115 thus far. The Sooners held to 7 total first downs as the defense has been strong for those Wolverines. Meantime, let's get you caught up on our other game. It's Texas A&M, Arizona State, Sun Devils. They came to play.
38: Brown is the running back.
1: Snap, blitz is on. Lofted pass, near side. It is caught inside the 5-yard line. Touchdown, Arizona State! Reed Harris got the ball over the pylon and a 21-yard rainbow. The cover rolling to Reed Harris is a touchdown.
26: Yeah, Mike Cousins on the call right here on ESPN Radio. That was Cutter Volley to Reed Harris, 21 yards on that scoring strike, but this is the difference in the half.
1: Belt high snap, four-man rush from the 12, fires end zone, and it's caught in the back of the end zone. A wide open Isaiah Horton for a Texas A&M touchdown. And they retake the lead, 13-7, Aggies over the Sun Devils.
26: You got a 17-10 advantage for Texas A&M. You could hear the game on Sirius XM channel 118. You could see it on ABC. Fifth-ranked Indiana has 4 scoring strikes from Josh Hoover, 3 to Charlie Becker, up 48-0 on Howard playing the second half, looking to extend their 17-game winning streak. Number 2, Georgia, 41-0 on Western Kentucky. Gunnar Stockton, 5 scoring strikes. And Devon Jackson, 96-yard pick 6. And number 6, Oregon, leads Oklahoma State 7-3. Penn State with a pair of scoring strikes from Rocco Beck, leading Temple 17-3. They play early in that second half. Coming up next in the Home Depot Halftime Report, how about the second half from Ann Arbor in a close affair for the Sooners and Wolverines? This is College Football on ESPN Radio and the ESPN app.
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26: Coming to you from the Allstate Studios, Jim Baskel back on the Home Depot Halftime Report. We mentioned at the outset Oklahoma having held 5 of their last 14 opponents to 10 points or fewer, but today their D outshined by the Wolverines defense. Sooners 7 total first downs, 115 total yards, 10 to 9.

0: defense that is usually tremendous. But, yes, Bryce Underwood doing the things that he can do right now, and Jason Beck, his offensive play caller, really doing a great job of setting him up nicely.
1: Well, it was in the low 70s and mostly cloudy throughout the early morning and the first half, but the sun started to peek through. We've got some partial clearing to our left, and the sun is illuminating the field and illuminating the Michigan Wolverines and their fan. Breathing a lot easier after last week so far.
0: And it's amazing that Michigan is up, considering this really number one indicator about offensive efficiency. Michigan offensively has only averaged 1.7 yards on first down. Typically, that leads to disaster. And on third down, they're terrible because of that. But they're up 10 to nothing. So if you can get more efficient, I think certainly Kyle Whittingham will want that out of his offense in the second half.
1: Michigan 10-0, and to receive the football to start the second half, kickoff left to right, that'll be a touchback. And the head coach of Michigan, Kyle Whittingham, spoke to our Ian Fitzsimmons at halftime. Ian?
2: Well, actually, I'll put the other sideline, Kesty. I talked to Brent Venables, head coach at Oklahoma, and he said they had untimely penalties, very uncharacteristic for his Sooner squad, you know, where you're having a penalty that's leading to a first down. He goes, that's the number one thing we've got to clean up, the untimely penalties. And then he said, and Kelly, this is your wheelhouse, we need a long, sustained drive on offense. Our offense is not clicking right now. Yeah, we love a chunk play here and there, but we need a long, sustained drive when the Oklahoma offense comes out after this series against Michigan's offense.
1: Kelly's thought on that, Fitzy. My bad on that. First down and 10 from the 25. It's a handoff on first down and pushing across to the 32-yard line is Brian Kuzdahl getting the start here in this third quarter from down below.
0: And Fitz, to your point about the long sustained drive, and a sustained drive kind of denotes a higher level of execution. We certainly, scoring goes up when you have a splash play in the drive, but when you sustain a drive, 10, 12, 15 plays, it means your offense is getting in a rhythm of the game, and Oklahoma had none of that in that first half.
1: 7-yard gain by Kuzdahl, the senior from Grand Rapids, and they'll give it to him again this time on second and three, and after getting a yard, he is pushed back by Jaden Jackson, the interior defensive lineman. That'll set up third down and two.
0: Jaden Jackson is the tackle that a lot of times will play over a guard or the center. And he's 6'2", 306. When we were walking into the stadium, we were walking beside his family. And I don't know which guy it is, an uncle or a brother, was one of the biggest human beings that I've ever seen in my life.
1: Kuzdahl stays in on third down and two, right hash 33-yard line, motion to the left, Underwood will move the pocket to the left, still holding, looking downfield, squaring, throwing, ball up for grabs, tipped and knocked down, intended for J.J. Buchanan, Cortland Guillory knocked it away, and it'll be three and out for Michigan to open the second half.
0: That's the type of play that Bryce Underwood has gotten himself in trouble before. I'm not so sure this ball should have been thrown. It's a contested catch. Initially, J.J. Buchanan goes up and gets it, and that just is a matter of trusting your receiver to go up and make a play. But Cortland Guillory does a fantastic job of what they call breaking up the pocket. As the receiver catches the ball, his hands are around it. You attack that football in his hands, and that's what Guillory did.
1: Cam Brown, the Michigan punter, standing at the 20-yard line, has the long snap, gets the punt off, high wobbler. Isaiah Cetania, late fair catch signaled, makes it just inside the 20-yard line. There is a penalty marker down at midfield after the 48-yard punt and the fair catch at
3: during
1: the 19.
3: The kick, holding, receiving team number 33. The 10-yard penalty will be enforced from the end of the kick. First down, Oklahoma.
1: So Oklahoma's defense got it done, but a special teams penalty will set them back to start their third quarter, first offensive possession. When we come back, 13:31 to go in the third, Michigan 10, Oklahoma nothing. 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
5: Welcome back to Ann Arbor, Michigan on a 78-degree Saturday, week two of the college football season. Michigan 10, Oklahoma nothing, 13:31 to go. Third quarter from the Big House alongside Kelly Stauffer, Ian Fitzsimmons down on the field. I'm Mark Kestisher. Good news, bad news, Kelly. The good news, Oklahoma's defense got their offense back on the field in a hurry. Bad news, just as Ian Fitzsimmons had reported from Brent Venables, fourth penalty of the game, but it's when you commit the penalties. They're going to have to start this drive at the 9.5-yard line.
6: Yeah, and Kesty, let me take you inside the locker room at halftime. Oklahoma knows that Michigan is getting the football, so Brent Venables is slamming his fist into the table saying defense has to hold, offense has to have one of those long sustained drives that Fitz was just talking about. And lo and behold, you get your fourth penalty of the game, untimely for that matter, and your offense is backed up that an offense that couldn't build a ham sandwich in the first half.
5: First time in 4 years Oklahoma's been shut out in the first half. From the nine, forward pitch, Satania the catch, and he got drilled. Zeke Berry stuck him. Satania held onto the ball. He'll get the 13-yard line.
6: We've covered Utah a lot when Kyle Whittingham was there, and we talked about a cornerstone is physicality and toughness. And you can play corner for Kyle Whittingham if you can do two things. Press man-to-man coverage and hit like Zeke Berry just did right there.
5: 3 yard gain, second down and seven. Sooners at their own 13-yard line. I formation, Avant in the backfield. Snap, handoff, Avant, left side. Nowhere to go, dragged down, might have lost a yard. Trey Pierce was in on that one, and Jair Hill, a loss of one.
6: What was happening last week against UTEP? Oklahoma's offense was playing with two tight ends a lot. They call it 12 personnel. Two tight ends, one running back, and it forces the defense to pay attention to the tackle box and defend it, and then you have matchups outside that you can win. Right now, Michigan is defending the tackle box with their down four linemen and winning.
5: Third down and eight, Oklahoma, they're just 2 for 7 on third down. Snap, Mateer, empty backfield, steps up, fires over the middle, caught Beers at the 30-yard line, spins out of one tackle to the 35 and driven out of bounds at the 37-yard line, 25-yard gain. Chase Taylor kept driving, Beers out of bounds, long past the white chalk and some tempers flaring on the Oklahoma sideline.
6: By far the best throw by John Mateer today. It's a deep over route. So Rocky Beers is starting on the right side, kind of a flex position from the tight end position. And then he runs across, but he gets depth as he goes across. He's kind of meandering through that zone on the back end with Michigan. And then John Mateer just puts a rope right on his chest.
5: Longest play completed by the Sooners this afternoon. They start this drive at their 9-yard line. Line of scrimmage now the 34-yard line. Trailing 10-0 with 11:49 to go third quarter.
6: Well, Fitz, I don't know how this drive for Oklahoma is going to end offensively, but that was the splash play. I don't know if they score, it'll be one of those long drives, but nonetheless, they're on the move.
5: First down, Avant the carry, grab from behind and wrestled down. Jonah Leia with the tackle. No gain that time. Second and 10 coming.
6: First down inefficiency because Oklahoma can't run the football effectively leads to you working uphill the entire drive. And right now, Michigan is forcing Oklahoma behind the sticks consistently.
5: Leao, one of three Utah Utes following Kyle Whittingham to Michigan. Second down and 10 from the 36-yard line. Motion from the left. It's a handoff coming in to Round. Satania gets the 40 on the right side, spins close to the 45-yard line and hit out of bounds there near the 45, a gain of 8.
6: That quick motion from left to right by Satania.
5: There was a marker down, Kelly.
0: Offense, number one.
5: Wow, so Satania.
0: From the line of scrimmage. 5-yard penalty from the previous spot. Remains second down.
5: That's flagged for the fifth penalty against the Sooners today.
6: And Satania's a fifth-year guy. He's gone in motion and run this same play dozens of times in his career, but he starts on the line of scrimmage to the left. You can't go in motion as a player if you start on the line of scrimmage. That's just one of those pre-snap head shakers that literally we see John Mathieu doing right now, and Brent Venables can't believe it.
5: Second and 15, ball spotted at the 33-yard line. Snap, Mathieu, pass, quick, caught. This is Trell Harris out across the 40-yard line, the 45, and gets near midfield. Harris had been dealing with some ribs, knocked around in the first half, but gets a reception for 17 here in the third quarter.
6: And Harris is, Ian Fitzsimmons talked about in that first half, was banged up, and he was the number one receiver, the alpha for a really good Virginia team a year ago. He transfers in, really upgrades the wide receiver room for Oklahoma, runs a stick route, accurate pass, leads to yards after the catch.
5: First down and 10, Sooners, 49-yard line, the line of scrimmage, down 10-0. Harrison motion, snap pass to Harris coming across to the left, gets the numbers 50, left side 45, and out of bounds right near the line to gain, and there's a penalty marker thrown right there as he was cutting to the left. Be an 11-yard gain pending this penalty marker. There are two penalty markers on the field from this SEC crew here in Ann Arbor.
0: Personal foul, face mask, defense, number two. 15-yard penalty will be added to the dead ball spot. First down.
5: Big penalty against Shamari Earls, the backup corner for the Michigan Wolverines, and that's going to set up the Sooners inside the 30 to the 26-yard line of Michigan.
6: A really nice design that time. It's a behind-the-line-of-scrimmage screen, essentially, to Harris. And so Elijah Thomas, the wide receiver to that side, because the pass is going to be caught behind the line, can engage in his block. So it becomes somewhat of a wide screen to a wide receiver.
5: Best drive of the day so far for Oklahoma. From the Wolverine 26, delayed handoff, give Robinson. Xavier Robinson on the left hash up to the 22-yard line. A 4-yard gain. Trey Pierce took him down. Going to go under 9 minutes to go here in the third.
6: By far the best-looking drive that Oklahoma has had today. It looked disgusting in that first half. You had drives of about 2.5 minutes, less than 3 minutes, 2 minutes and 20 seconds, 1 minute. Basically, what Ian Fitzsimmons talked about, Brent Venables wanted to sustain something. This is what that looks like.
5: This drive is almost 5 minutes long. Second down and 6 from the Wolverine 22. Mateer's going to pass. He's got a man open. Caught, touchdown. Mackenzie Aline Jr. That's his first catch of the season. The Washington State transfer with a 22-yard touchdown reception. Oklahoma is on the board. And a point after away from being down 3.
6: And miscommunication on the back end by Michigan. Earls and Berry were to that side. The motion and Satania goes outside. Both defenders go with Satania, and they forget about 17 right down the seam to the right side. So that's what the motion does, Kesty. It forces the defense to communicate. The miscommunication results in a big play and a touchdown for Oklahoma.
5: Another guy, Ben Arbuckle, brings with him a year later. Aline played at Washington State. Arbuckle was his offensive coordinator there in 2024. And a 22-yard touchdown reception. He had one TD catch at Washington State. And now his second has the Sooners on the board. Did he complete the catch? Yes, he did. The long delay there as they were making sure he completed the catch to the ground. Extra point attempt. Kick is up. It is good from Sandell. And after getting shut out in the first half, Oklahoma with a 90-yard, 5-minute drive within 3. Michigan 10, Sooners 7 with 8:30 to go third quarter. 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
15: Jim Basswell in studio. Surprise, surprise for Oregon in a game that was delayed by weather and a game that's on ESPN. They trail at Oklahoma State 10-7 with the Cowboys driving. Meantime, Texas A&M has a pair of scoring strikes from Marcel Reese. And they read, I should say, and they lead Arizona State 24-13 in a game you can hear on Sirius XM Channel 118. Also see it on ABC. We got ourselves a game, 10-7 Michigan, 8:30 to go in the third quarter. Let's go back to Ann Arbor with Ian Fitzsimmons, Kelly Stauffer, and Mark Kestisher.
5: Two great feats, Jim, to toggle between right now as Oklahoma draws within three. Michigan with the 10-7 lead, an important drive, Kelly Stauffer, for John Mateer and company. And found one of his new receivers, Mackenzie Aline, on a 22-yard touchdown grab.
6: Yeah, and Kesty, maybe we should tell Ian Fitzsimmons to have Brent Venables request this type of drive in the first half, because It was a thing of beauty. 90 yards. Remember how this drive started. It was a penalty on the punt return that backed Oklahoma up. And so Oklahoma instantly has to overcome that adversity. Mateer was 5 for 5. They also had 3 runs in there, so 8 total plays, 4 passes for over 10 yards apiece. That's a thing of beauty, and man, did Oklahoma need that to begin the second half.
5: Sun shining brightly. The ball teed up for Oklahoma at the 35-yard line to our left. Shadows of all 11 Oklahoma players bending backwards to the goalpost behind them. Tate Sandell running into one and sends it skyward. This one could be returned from the goal line. Huzdahl out to the 15-yard line, across to the 20-yard line, driven out of bounds right side at the 24-yard line. As Bryson Huzdahl with the kick return will set up Michigan, and now a little bit more pressure on Mr. Bryce Underwood after a short series to open up the second half, after a very good first half of play, and now his Michigan team just with a 3-point lead. And before he gets this drive underway, do we have a timeout here in Ann Arbor? We do. At 8:24 to go here in this third quarter. 10-7, Michigan leading Oklahoma. 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
5: Got a ball game here in Ann Arbor, 8:24 to play. We're in the third quarter at Michigan Stadium. Oklahoma scored to get on the board for the first time. It's the Wolverines 10, Oklahoma 7, as Bryce Underwood and the Wolverines take the field here to start this drive at their 24-yard line. Underwood in the first half, 7 for 13, 96 yards, ran for 52. Of course, the big play, a 38-yard touchdown run. The only Michigan touchdown so far this afternoon.
6: And remember, we lost Kip Lewis in that first half to an apparent injury to his right knee. So James Nesta is the linebacker beside Heinicke in there.
5: We're going to get a penalty against Michigan quick before this drive even starts.
0: False start. Offense, number 55. 5-yard penalty remains first down.
5: That's the seventh penalty, second on Nathan Afobe. And it'll be first and 15 as they spot the ball back to the 19-yard line. Two receivers right. J.J. Buchanan split to the left. Savion Hyder, the true freshman in the backfield. Snap Underwood. They set up a screen. Pass caught on the numbers 20 out to the 25-yard line. Andrew Marsh, who's taken down, was number one in the country last year in receiving yards for freshmen, gets six.
6: That's a neat little play where the tight end, Eli Owens, goes in wide motion and joins two receivers outside. And they run a screen. And basically, Owen, the big tight end, mainly a fullback, kind of has a kickout block on that screen.
5: They went five wide. Hyder coming around, takes the run off the right side, gets near the 30-yard line. They'll mark him right at the 30. A gain of five. Amarion Robinson, the tackle. Third and four coming here.
6: And even though that first play was officially a pass, it really is an extension of the run game. And then you run on second down, and all of a sudden you're in third and four. You're in third and very manageable, and you have a big quarterback that has a feel for the run game.
5: Third down and four, that big quarterback, Bryce Underwood, the sophomore from right here in Detroit. Oklahoma showing pressure. There's the snap. Fake on the handoff. Underwood, the one, breaks run tackle. Nearly got the line again. Came up a yard short. Taylor Wine dragged him down after a gain of three, and it's fourth and one.
6: What a decision right now by Kyle Whittingham. And it looks like he's going to heavy personnel. Jason Beck, the offensive play caller, calls it Rhino. The sixth offensive lineman, a couple of tight ends, and apparently, Michigan seems to be going for it right here.
5: Zach Marshall, tight end, is in. Avery Gatch, an extra lineman, in as well. And this will be a keep by the quarterback, Underwood, pushing forward and easily getting the first down. Great push from that extra large, as they call it, Rhino package up front to convert on fourth and one. They're two for two this season on fourth down.
6: And what a decision by Kyle Whittingham. You talked about the push. It was really across the offensive line, particularly on the right side. It wasn't the tush push, but they got a push, and there was no contest right there in that short yardage situation.
5: Well, it's a big play because he doesn't get that one, and Oklahoma would start a drive already in field goal range. Instead, they pick up three. They move the chains. First down and 10, Michigan at the 36-yard line. Underwood claps, gets the ball, short drop, looking, nothing. Now is going to tuck it and run. 35, bounces out, 40, 45, and gets out of bounds just past midfield at the plus 49-yard line. 15 yards on the ground for Underwood.
6: And, Kessie, there was a two-man route out to the left of Bryce Underwood, and there was nowhere to throw the football. So when Underwood is running outside of the design of the play, it really is his second read in the pass game. And he's been making good decisions because that young man could do things like he did right there.
5: 73 yards on the ground so far this afternoon for Bryce Underwood. First and 10, Michigan, just over midfield. 5:14 to go in the third, up three. It's a fake. Underwood's going to keep, run up the middle, gets over the 45, and is tackled at the 42-yard line. Seven more in the rushing ledger for Bryce Underwood. Bishop Thomas and Marion Robinson on the stop.
6: I don't know if my stats caught up yet, but yes, it just did. 11 carries for Underwood for 80 yards. We talked about he needed to be kind of 15 to 18. He's certainly on pace to do that, but you've seen, Kessie, the impact that his runability has had on this game today.
5: First time in any regular season game in his brief career that Bryce Underwood's rushed it more than nine times in a game. Second down and three from the plus 42. Two receivers tight to the left, two to the right. Play clock at two, at one. They're going to get it off in time. Timeout called just in time
0: to the snap
5: by Michigan to avoid the penalty as they were taking too long at the line of scrimmage. Well, in the bowl game last year for Michigan, 14 runs for Bryce Underwood, but this is the first time in a regular season game that he has toted it 10 or more times. We got a timeout here with 4:23 to go, third quarter. Michigan 10, Oklahoma 7. Ian Fitzsimmons, a very familiar name added to the coaching staff for the Oklahoma Sooners with all their tight ends in Jason Witten on the coaching staff for the Sooners this year.
19: Cassie, just a first ballot Hall of Famer, right, coming up. He'll be in Canton soon. And what sums up the attitude and the mentality of Jason Witten? Out in Oxnard, when I was covering the Dallas Cowboys for ESPN Dallas back in the day, this is about 12, 13 years ago. And Kelly Stauffer, you're going to love this. It's a joint practice out in Oxnard, and it's a future Pro Bowl safety. I'm not going to do him dirty. I'm not going to name his name. I'm not even going to give you the team. Don't even ask, Kelly. I know what you're going to do. But all of a sudden, this future Pro Bowler, he's a rookie. It's not even a seven route. I mean, it's not even a deep cross. It's Jason Witten, not even running that Y banana, the Y cross. He just runs a deep out, plants his right foot, right in the turf. And then all of a sudden, the safety falls down. Witt runs an out to the left boundary. Easy completion from Tony Romo. Jason Witten turns around. Again, not his teammate. This is a joint team practice. Looks at the future Pro Bowl rookie and goes, "Come on, man. This ain't high school. This is a National Football League. Give me a challenge, son."
5: Who was that, it, Fitz?
19: I ain't telling you. I'm not going to do him dirty.
6: I'm not commenting until you give me the name of that.
19: It's not going to happen. But that's the mentality of Jason Witten. And that's why at that moment I went, you know what? He's going to be a great coach. He's coaching up a rookie future Pro Bowl safety on another team going, if you can't cover me on that, and I've been in the league 12 years, you got a problem, youngin'. So there you go. And that's why I believe Jason Witten, who's going to be coaching his son, who's an All-American in high school back in North Texas in Dallas, he's going to be one remarkable head coach at some point because he's got that in his DNA. And there's a story for you. He's coaching up a future Pro Bowl safety and not even on the same stinking team.
5: He already had some success, right, as a high school coach before taking over this position. Brent Venables gave him a call and was like, "Hey, want to coach the tight ends?" Absolutely. And that's a great addition to Oklahoma. Right now, trailing this game by three. But just joining us, Michigan had a 10-0 lead at halftime. John Mateer led a 90-yard touchdown scoring drive for the Sooners early in the third. And right now, Michigan, which converted a fourth and one a short time ago with 4:23 to go in the third, up three and with the ball at the Oklahoma 42-yard line.
6: And it's not by chance that Ben Arbuckle and Brent Venables really transformed this offense in the offseason by adding a really, really talented tight end room led by Jason Witten. and a lot of 12 personnel to create extra gaps up front, and then the play-action pass by John Mateer that comes off of that.
5: Out of the timeout, second and three, Michigan. Play action, throw, left sideline, turning, caught. Nope, it's incomplete, out of bounds, left sideline, inside the 15-yard line. Amarian Robinson that time broke up the play. It was intended for Mason Bonner, who I don't even have on my tight end depth chart, so that would make him the sixth tight end, was in for Michigan.
6: And Travis Johnson was the wide receiver to that side that runs a vertical to soften the coverage. But it was good man-to-man coverage, but it was also a catchable ball for the tight end to at least give him a chance.
5: Big, big package on the line. This can be a direct snap to Jordan Marshall on third and three. Takes it, gets the first, breaks through, spins across the 35-yard line, and taken down at the 34. Great run by Marshall on the direct snap for 8 yards.
6: That was a well-designed play, but you can do this with Bryce Underwood in the game. So the theory is you go 11-on-11 football by snapping the football to the guy who's ultimately going to carry it. My best running back in the game right now is Bryce Underwood. I keep him on the field in that situation.
5: 3:45 to go, third quarter. First and 10, Michigan at the Sooner 34-yard line. Wolverines with a 10-7 lead. Receiver each way. Marsh motions into the backfield, off the snap, give, and slipping Jordan Marshall that time as he tried to make his cut. Amarian Robinson will get credited with the tackle. Gain of a yard.
6: And Kesty, consider how the run game works in football. You have five offensive linemen, so theoretically you have six gaps that the defense has to defend. For every offensive player that you add, it creates problems for the defense to have to defend more gaps. So when the direct snap is going to the guy who's going to carry the football, the defense is in a world of hurt.
5: Second and nine, designed run. Quarterback going to the right, left side rather. Hurdles one defender, not a lot of room, maybe 2 yards. Really strong left side. They had two tight ends there. Owen Heineke had a chance to grab him early, and Underwood was able to get positive yards. But it'll be third and seven for Michigan.
6: Yeah, first and second down inefficiency leads to third and seven. Typically a pass down, and typically the type of down and distance where Bryce Underwood has shown that he hasn't progressed much in reading defenses. I would expect Underwood to get outside to the right where he has three receivers waiting for him.
5: From the Oklahoma 31, third and seven. Snap, pressure coming, sack, back to the 40-yard line. Reggie Powers on the safety blitz, and Bryce Underwood didn't have a chance. Loss of seven, it's fourth down.
6: And that's on Bryce Underwood. Once again, not diagnosing the defense. Reggie Powers comes down before the snap. You don't have enough blockers over there. So either you have to have a hot route or you have to get rid of the football if you're a quarterback. And Bryce Underwood did none of those things because he did not recognize the edge blitz to the right side.
5: That takes them out of field goal range. They're going to bring on their outstanding Australian punter, Cam Brown. He already buried Oklahoma at the 1 yard line in the first half. He is standing just beyond midfield. Isaiah Satania had an 88-yard punt return for touchdown last weekend. They're going to take a delay here. They will.
0: Delay
5: a little more room.
0: Offense. 5-yard penalty. Remains fourth down.
6: So, Kesty, third and seven. Bryce Underwood has to understand the situation. We have 3 points on the board. I can't afford to take a sack to harm those 3 points, and that's exactly what happened. Doesn't recognize the edge blitz, gives up the lost yards, and now they're punting instead of getting 3 points.
5: Cam Brown takes the snap, no pressure, gets one off end over end. Satania waves fair catch, now doesn't catch it. It's at the 3-yard line, takes a nice bounce for Michigan, and another punt downed at the one. Cam Brown with a beautiful spin, and Jair Hill, the cornerback on special teams, downed it inside the one at the half-yard line. Impressive. That is a weapon.
6: It seems like every time we look up, Oklahoma is starting in a backed-up situation. They went 90 yards because they were backed up because of the penalty, and now they're literally backed up inside their own one-yard line. In the first half, it was a similar situation that the defense for Michigan held and gave their offense really good field position to start yet another drive.
5: Down to Ian Fitzsimmons.
19: Jim Tressel once told me, former Ohio State head coach, the punt is the most important play in football. And Kelly Stauffer, as a quarterback, you don't want to be on the half-yard line starting a drive.
5: Here we go, John Mateer. Half-yard line. There's the snap in the end zone. Quick pass to the left side. Flag down. They blow it dead. It was caught, but it looks like they're going to be an offside penalty. That'll move it to the quarter-yard line.
0: Offense, number 70. The penalty will be half the distance to the goal. Remains first down.
5: That's Ryan Foje who got the start at left tackle.
6: Kesty, to follow up on what Fitz just said, backed up for a quarterback is never really that comfortable, but I get nervous just watching in this situation because they also are always in shotgun. So Mateer literally is 5 yards deep in his own end zone before he ever gets the football.
5: All-star penalty, has a still first and 10. But from a quarter yard, here's a handoff, pushing and driving and maybe getting a yard that time. And another flag, two flags come in at the end of the play. Nathaniel Staling with the stop and Dom Nichols.
0: After the play, personal foul, unnecessary roughness, defense number 0, hitting a player not actively participating in the play. 15-yard penalty from the dead ball spot, first down.
5: Killer penalty on Jair Hill. Killer penalty, had him backed up inside the one. I didn't see it with the naked eye. There we go. Hill was about 5 yards downfield and knocked Isaiah Satania down with a hip check, a shoulder check.
6: And I think Fitz might still be on the Oklahoma sideline, but I would love to have Fitz put his eyes on Kyle Whittingham right now.
5: Ninth penalty against Michigan in the ballgame. We're under a minute to go in the third. Mateer pumps. Good pocket. Throws. It is caught. This is Rocky Beers. Down to the 40-yard line. Has the 50 right sideline. Chased down by Hill and taken down at the Michigan 40. Big penalty and then a big 43-yard pass play from Mateer to Rocky Beers.
6: Rocky Beers had a reception in the first half on this same type of play. You have all kinds of traffic going to the right side. And really what Oklahoma is doing is isolating their hybrid tight end on a linebacker or a heavy nickel type of personnel grouping to the left side. He has all of the room in the world to work, and Rocky wins, and Mateer finds him.
5: Did Jason Witten like that one, watching from
6: absolutely
5: the sidelines?
6: Jason probably taught him to do that very thing.
5: Could be the last play of the third quarter. This is a give, and running Trell Harris out to the left side, gains 5 and is down, and that will end the third.
0: This is the
5: Michigan
0: of the third quarter.
5: Shut out Oklahoma in the first half. Sooners got a touchdown in the third, and they are 35 yards away from taking the lead as we head to the fourth. Michigan 10, Oklahoma 7. This is college football on ESPN Radio and the ESPN app.
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15: Jim Basquiat in studio. We got a game in Stillwater. Oklahoma State has just found the end zone. Wyatt Young, 52-yard touchdown reception. They're up 23-14 on sixth-ranked Oregon. Extra point pending. The Ducks have really stayed in this game courtesy of their defense. They have a 96-yard pick six and an interception down to the one where they punched it in. Dante Moore, 3 of 11, 17 yards. Meantime, Arizona State, Texas A&M play fourth quarter with the Aggies up 31-20. Marcel Reed, 3 scoring strikes for them. You can see it on ABC. You can hear it. SiriusXM channel 110. Meantime, start of the fourth quarter and a 10-7 Michigan advantage. Let's go back to Ann Arbor with Ian Fitzsimmons, Kelly Stauffer, and Mark Kessler.
5: All right, Jim. Second straight game opening at home for the Michigan Wolverines. The highly controversial 13-12 win over Western Michigan. They got 11th-ranked Oklahoma here. They got UTEP next week, Iowa to follow, so they don't even leave the state of Michigan till October 3rd, and that's their only road game until October 31st. And Kelly Stauffer, they had a 10-point lead, 10-0 at halftime, but now Oklahoma getting it done, especially Mateer through the air, 129 yards passing in the third quarter, or 129 total yards in the third quarter, 125 of which through the air.
6: And being aided by a boneheaded penalty by Michigan, which obviously Kyle Whittingham will not be happy with. 9 penalties again. They had 9 last week at Michigan, and Kyle Whittingham certainly did not like that, needed to clean things up. Kyle Whittingham has taken over this program because really the lack of discipline that existed in this program in Ann Arbor the last couple of seasons. And he's all about discipline and toughness and attention to detail, and 9 penalties doesn't resemble that.
5: Well, the fans here in Ann Arbor, Mr. Brightside in between the third and fourth quarters, trying to find the bright side as we start the fourth quarter. And Mateer keeps and gets knocked down at the 36-yard line for a loss of 1. John Henry Daly twisted and turned him down.
6: John Henry Daly has blown that quarterback zone read with the fly sweep motion up multiple times. And I know what Oklahoma's trying to do. They're trying to get John Henry Daly to chase that play from the backside, and then Mateer can climb up inside of that, but it's not happening. Daly's not taking the bait, and he's just hunting down your quarterback.
5: Largest stadium in the country, 107,000 plus here at Michigan Stadium, making noise now. Third and 6, Oklahoma from the 36 of Michigan. Mateer back to pass. Pressure, grab. Dom Nichols has him. Flag is down. He grabbed. He was a little high, too. Might have got the face mask. The helmet came off of Mateer, who was downed at the 45-yard line. Nichols and Jonah Leia that time on the stop. But Mateer's helmet came off.
6: Grabbing anything on the helmet is synonymous
0: personal
6: with the
0: foul.
6: Face mask.
0: Face mask. Defense number 8. He pulled the back of the helmet off. 15-yard penalty on the previous spot. First down.
5: Two tremendously bad penalties on this drive. The personal foul when Oklahoma was buried on its 1-yard line, and now it looked like a surefire sack. Instead, an automatic first down and another 15-yard penalty.
0: Number 10 can stay on for the next play because his helmet came off due to foul.
6: And Tom Nichols, number 10, is making a fantastic play. He reaches for whatever he can get, and he literally reaches for the back of the helmet, pulls Mateer's helmet almost all the way off, and this odd scene where Mateer was with his left hand trying to put his helmet back on. In the meantime, he has the football in his right hand, and oh, by the way, the play is still unfolding.
5: Oklahoma from the Wolverine 21, down 3. First down and 10 after the 15-yard penalty. Play clock at 2. At 1, Mateer under center takes the snap. Drops back, pressure, steps up, tucks. He's going to try to run to the right. Still downfield. Flag from behind is out, and he's taken down behind the chains. Flag did come down. Might be a holding call against the right side of that Oklahoma line. It's a loss of 4, and the penalty marker down. Holding is the call against the Sooners.
6: And Marion Harris, as his quarterback started holding. Outside.
0: Offense, number 76. The penalty is declined. It'll be second down.
6: And, Kesty, we talk about this all the time. It's such a hard position for an offensive lineman because there's always, like, a point of attack, a design place where the play is supposed to go. So when your quarterback starts ad-libbing, and in this case, John Mateer is going to bust out to the right, then Marion Harris, the right tackle, does not know why the defender is going to start going that way. He reaches up and grabs the defender by the collar, and that's where the holding penalty came in.
5: Second and 14, Oklahoma, spotted back at the 25-yard line of Michigan, down 10-7. Snap, Mateer throws right side down. Rocky Beers trying to make a sliding catch and does. Has it, held it, and took it down to the turf at the 23-yard line. Nathan Owusu-Boateng with the pressure on the quarterback, but Beers, 2-yard reception on his shoe tops.
6: Yeah, and the pressure resulted in the low throw because there was some running room if that ball is thrown accurate. As a two-man route, Satania has the slant inside, and Rocky Beers goes to the flat outside, and it almost creates a natural rub with the wide receiver coming on the slant, but the pressure didn't allow Mateer to put it on his big tight end.
5: Beers, the transfer from Colorado State, third and 11 for Oklahoma at the Michigan 23. Mateer fakes the pass right, dumps it on a middle screen. Satania's got it. Satania over the 20-yard line to the 16-yard line. Hill got the stop there, and it's fourth down, and the field goal unit runs onto the field for the Sooners to try and tie it.
6: The big fly motion to the right side to get all the defensive eyes to go that direction, and all the while it's going to be a tunnel screen back to Satania to the right side, and there was a little bit of running room there, but the quick reaction by Michigan prevented him from getting the line to gain.
5: 34-yard attempt for the Lou Groza winner a year ago, Tate Sandell. In between the hash marks, placements down, kick is up, and it is right between the pipes. Good. Oklahoma has scored 10 straight, and we got a brand-new bowl game. Michigan and Oklahoma tied at 10, 11:49 to play. We're in the fourth quarter in Ann Arbor. 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
5: Mark Kestisher, Kelly Stauffer, Ian Fitzsimmons, our entire ESPN radio crew, John Madani producing, Brian Neal, our engineer, Keith Parsons, statistician, Ken Benowitz, our spotter on a gorgeous sunny day here in the second half, about 78, 79 degrees in Ann Arbor. And partner, we got ourselves a ball game. Michigan had the first 10, and Oklahoma scored 10 straight here in the second half.
6: And what a difference the second half has made for Oklahoma. Natir is 9-for-9 in the second half. Two drives, both scoring drives for 173 yards for an offense that only had 115 yards total in that first half.
5: Sandell will kick it away from right to left, end over end, sailing into the end zone for a touchback. Bryce Underwood and company will begin at the 25-yard line. Two series in the second half for Underwood and Michigan. Three and out to start the third quarter. They did chew up 7 minutes on an 11-play drive and, of course, took a sack out of deep field goal range. Had to punt away on their second. So a couple of punts in the second half for Michigan.
6: And a little shaky decision-making a couple of times out of Bryce Underwood that was much better in that department in the first half and has cost his team a couple of times here in the second half.
5: Jordan Marshall in the backfield. Underwood in the gun. Three receivers left, one to the right. There's the snap to Underwood. He's going to tuck it. He's going to run, trying to get around the left edge. He is wrapped up by Jaden Jackson, and that'll be a sack. He will lose a yard. The second down and 11 for Michigan.
6: I still think that's a sound game plan by Jason Beck, is to run his quarterback. That was his 14th carry for 74 yards. Remember, interestingly enough, in this matchup a year ago, it was Mateer that was carrying the ball all the time. He had 18 touches for 78 yards, I believe, in this matchup in Norman.
5: And a pre-snap motion for Michigan. Two receivers tight to the left side. Second down and 11. Snap to Underwood. Throws over the middle. Caught by the tight end, Jalen Hoffman. And is tackled 2 yards shy of the line to gain at the 33, a gain of 9.
6: Fantastic read that time. And it's all pre-snap. It's either or for Bryce Underwood. There isn't really a progression reading going on after the snap. And it's decide what side you want to go to based on the leverage of the coverage. And that time, Hoffman, the tight end, was able to get inside of the coverage on the right side, and Underwood found it.
5: Rhino package in, heavy personnel on the left side. Hyder, the rookie, comes back to the right, and he's taken down by Wine. In the backfield, Taylor Wine. Huge tackle for loss for Oklahoma. A loss of 4. And Michigan's going to have to punt with 10:15 to go here in the fourth.
6: And I know exactly what happened on this play. Underwood wanted to keep the football. And the youngster, the freshman running back, took the ball out of his hands. And so Underwood immediately after the play is saying, "Why did you keep this?" And he goes over to the freshman running back, showing him how he took the ball instead of allowing me to do what I want with it. There was a lot of running room up inside. We had a polar getting up in front of Underwood if he kept it.
5: Cam Brown gets the punt off left to right. Isaiah Satania to his left. Catch at the 20. Hit and knocked down momentarily. Stays on his feet, and he's down at the 15. So he ends up losing 5 yards. Zeke Berry, the tackle, after the 51-yard punt. But you could see that frustration on Bryce Underwood, as you pointed out. Wanted to keep that ball and kind of with both fists kind of reached down, double pumped in frustration. And it'll be Oklahoma ball when we come back. 9:36 to go, fourth quarter. Sooners take over. Tied at 10 with Michigan. 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
5: Mark Kestisher, Kelly Stauffer, Ian Fitzsimmons, our entire ESPN Radio crew from the Big House at Michigan, coming off that controversial victory over Western Michigan on the second try of a Hail Mary at the end of last week's game, led 10-0 at halftime. Oklahoma has outscored Michigan 10-0 so far in the second half, and the Sooners will take over with 9:36 to go here in this fourth quarter. John Mateer, as you pointed out, I mean, it's been a completely different from first half to second half story. Very underwhelming. A lot of that was Michigan defense. The offense running so much smoother here in the second half for the Sooners.
6: Yeah, and even though Michigan's defense obviously is really, really good, and it will keep them in a lot of games this year when they get into conference play, but you have to figure it out. You have to make adjustments, and that's what Oklahoma did. And what they're getting done is they're isolating their tight end at times at the right time in Rocky Beers. Formation, isolate your tight end. Jason Witten obviously has had a great effect on that tight end room already, and they've had some really nifty designs that have resulted in splash plays offensively from that tight end position.
5: They're a better name than Rocky Beers in college football. You got to crow on him. He's Colorado State guy like you.
6: Yeah, you're welcome.
5: From the 15-yard line, Isaiah Satane is going to run it around the right side. He gets tripped up, trying to dive back to the original line of scrimmage, and that dive does net him 1 yard with 9.5 minutes to go in a tied ball game.
6: And Lloyd Avant, the running back that had a big game last week against UTEP, is also a Colorado State transfer. A coaching change, and that happens. But Rocky Beers is that type of tight end you see in college football, and really the NFL, kind of a hybrid guy. He can be an off-the-ball blocker to set an edge, but he has a really good feel for spacing and runs nice routes.
5: Five wide on 2nd and 9 for Mateer from the 16. Plants, throws up the seam, high, tipped, incomplete. Tried to get Trell Harris about 20 yards downfield. And it'll be 3rd down and 9 for Oklahoma. First incompletion in the second half for John Mateer.
6: And that probably was not the place to go. The middle of the field was closed, and it was really a 3-deep coverage. But the far corner was kind of running with that route a little bit. So picture that. There's not room underneath to just drive the throw, so you have to put some air, but you have that corner coming, and then you have the safety that's standing in the middle of the field looking at that route also.
5: Three receivers bunched to the left. Got a tight end on the right side of the line. Avant in the backfield late in the clock, and a penalty.
12: Timeout before the delay.
5: You hear from Daniel Gautreaux, our SEC official, as Oklahoma took up a little too much time there. With 8:49 to go here in this fourth quarter, Michigan and Oklahoma tied at 10. 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

0: 38-20. Marcel Reed has a trio of scoring strikes in that one. You can hear it on SiriusXM Channel 110. You can see it on ABC. We got 8:49 left in our game. 10-10 from the Big House. Let's go back to Ann Arbor with Ian Fitzsimmons, Kelly Starfer, and Mark Kesslerer.
1: All right, Jim, more on that Oregon game. You know, not the way you draw it. If you're Oklahoma State, you haven't been 0-2 since 1995. I'm not sure it's lose at Tulsa and beat sixth-ranked Oregon, if indeed that comes to pass. But that's an astounding score coming out of Stillwater this afternoon.
2: And that's certainly a head-scratcher. Last week against Boise State, I think Boise State, a lot like Western Michigan right in this place a week ago, are really good teams. I don't know that I would say the same thing about Oklahoma State currently. Yeah. They're like North Texas relocated, right?
1: Yep. They're starting over. It'd be a huge win if they can get it. Jim will keep you updated. Right here we have a 10-10 game. 11th-ranked Oklahoma tied at Michigan. Sooners with it. 8:49 to go fourth quarter. And a big 3rd-and-9 here for Oklahoma at their 16-yard line.
2: Decision-making at the quarterback position right here, Kesty.
1: He's got Blaylock to his left. He's got three receivers to the left. There's the snap. Back to pass. Stepping up. Throwing right sideline. Picked off Jair Hill at the 20-yard line to the 10. Inside the 5 and knocked out of bounds. Jair Hill with his 3rd career interception. First of the year. And did it come at a big time with 8:40 to go in the fourth quarter.
2: Bad decision by John Mateer and a fantastic play by Jair Hill. Trell Harris was coming on a deep crossing route from left to right, and he actually has a step. If the ball is further out in front of the intended receiver, Harris, there's a little bit of room there. However, the ball was slightly behind Harris, and Hill was there to take advantage of the slightly misplaced football. What a big play by Michigan.
1: Noah Best, the freshman, started at center last week, right guard today, with a two-hand shove. Hill went flying about 10 yards out of bounds, but a 23-yard return on the Hill pick, and it'll be first and goal for Michigan at the 5. They got the big package coming. Jalen Hoffman, Eli Owens, the tight ends, Avery Gatch, who's wearing 89, also another lineman. So this is Rhino Plus. This is gargantuan. Owens in the backfield. It's a snap to Underwood, running to the left, negotiating to the 5, to the 3. Can outstretch the arms, tackled just inside the 1. Reggie Powers saving a touchdown there. And it'll be 2nd and goal from the 1.
2: That was a very muddy look. Wasn't blocked very well at all, but this is why I'm running Bryce Underwood. One of the 3 reasons I'm running him extensively from this time forward. I think that was the 16th carry today, but he has a knack for finding room when it doesn't look like there is any.
1: High formation behind Underwood, who goes under center. 2nd down and goal inside the 1-yard line. Marshall, the tailback, gets the call, running left. 2nd effort into the end zone. Touchdown! Jordan Marshall takes it in from a yard out. Michigan breaks the tie with 7:53 to go here in the fourth quarter at the Big House.
2: Kyle Whittingham said earlier this week that we have to win the turnover takeaway to be in this football game, and right now they're +2. And it's one thing to get takeaways, it's another thing to get points off of those takeaways, and that was massive for Michigan right there in this 10-10 game that now they obviously go ahead.
1: Trey Bukowski is on for the extra point. Boots it up inside the left upright, good. And the Wolverines have taken a 17-10 lead, 2 plays, 6 yards after the interception by Jair Hill, taking advantage of the turnover. I know all coaches, Kelly Stauffer, talk about winning the turnover battle, but nobody wanted that more than Kyle Whittingham this afternoon, and that is a huge turn of events as Oklahoma had all the momentum before that interception.
2: If you look at Kyle Whittingham's track record, 20 years, I believe, as the head coach at Utah, the foundation they hope is repeatable here, where you have

0: discipline. You know, not a highly penalized team, although they have 10 penalties today. But they typically come out ahead on the turnover takeaway. They're good fundamentally on third downs. They're efficient in the red zone. That's who Kyle Whittingham's teams have been. And the faithful here, the 100-plus thousand, hope that's what they're going to see going forward here in Ann Arbor.
1: Official attendance, 111,240. That's almost 4,000 over the listed capacity. As Baguette kicks it off short from left to right, signaling fair catch at the 5-yard line and making it as Lloyd Avant. Now advance the ball out to the 25-yard line. And the Michigan defense, which played so great in the first half and just came up with the biggest play of the game, crowd getting alive as that defense heads back on the field. Long way to go, 7:53 left here in the fourth quarter.
0: Well, Oklahoma has national championship aspirations. They were dreadful offensively in that first half. And in the second half, it's been a completely different story. Two scoring drives, eight plays apiece, covering more yards than those two drives than they had in the first half, until that disastrous throw by Mateer on that last possession.
1: Mateer waiting in the gun, takes the snap, hands it off. Satania coming around to the right side, and he has nowhere to go trying to get the edge. Smith Snowden takes him down after the gain of two. It'll be second and eight, and the clock moves. 7:40 to go in regulation.
0: The running back rush game for Oklahoma has been next to nothing today. It's been a little bit of Satania, and Michigan has been up to that task, and then it's been mainly Mateer carrying the football.
1: Second and seven, Harris motions to the right, two receivers left. Mateer short drop, looking right, nothing. Now he's going to run out to the 30-yard line, cuts outside at the line to gain 35 and falls down out across the 37-yard line. And Oetta will get the stop at a nice run of 10 yards for John Mateer.
0: And a great feel, Kesty, in the pocket for John Mateer. There was pressure coming off the edge again by John Henry Daly. And at the right time, Mateer steps up. And again, he makes the decision and escapes out to his right. And then a third decision at the end where he was going to come up short to that line to gain, made one more move and was able to convert.
1: Aided by Trell Harris, his receiver downfield with a nice block. 6.5 minutes to go from the 38. It's a handoff of Avant, and he gets across to the 40-yard line for a 2-yard gain. Rod Moore, the grad student, 3 Big Ten titles here at Michigan, gets the stop.
0: And on a drive like this, that is yet another answer that's being asked for out of Oklahoma because of that last touchdown on that interception and then the short run. The offensive line for Oklahoma has to step up in this situation in pass protection, but also the timely run game that's needed.
1: Second down and 8 Sooners at their own 40-yard line. 5 on the defensive front for Michigan. Snap Mateer. Now he's going to float one down the left side, turning. Satania nearly came up with it. Smith Snowden that time in coverage, turning, tried to get a hand on it as well. It falls to the turf, and it's 3rd and 8.
0: And that should have been caught by Satania. He typically doesn't drop balls like that into the fade zone outside, and Snowden's on the coverage. The ball goes right between, I think, the hands of Snowden. And quite frankly, Satania should have come down with that, even though it was a difficult catch. It's catches he typically makes.
1: 5:53 on the clock, fourth quarter. Michigan 17, 11th-ranked Oklahoma 10, 3rd down and 8 Sooners at the 40-yard line. Avant motioning into the backfield as a tight end in the H-back spot. Mateer in the gun, takes the snap. Michigan rushing 4. Pockets clean. Now stepping up with nothing downfield. Mateer trying to get to the first down and helicoptered across the 50-yard line. They'll say he was down at the 48, which is the line to gain. There is a penalty marker down
2: holding
1: in the backfield.
2: Offense, number 55. 10-yard penalty from the previous spot. Remains 3rd down.
1: Mateer gave up his body. Didn't matter. Eddie Pierre-Louis gets called for the holding.
0: The edge pressure working up around Mateer sent him out of the pocket. And it was somewhat reminiscent of that old school John Wayne or John Elway play in the
1: yes.
0: Super Bowl, where he went airborne on the goal line and helicoptered in there. Certainly John Mateer understood the magnitude of that play right there.
1: Third and 18 after the penalty. Oklahoma backed up to the 30-yard line. 5:28 to go. Snap Mateer. Five-step drop. Pressure coming. Flags out. He breaks free of the pressure. Steps up. Still running. Ankle grabbed and taken down at the 38-yard line. Another flag down. Troy Bowles, the tackle downfield. This could be another holding against Oklahoma.
2: Holding. Offense. Number 70. The penalty is declined. It'll be fourth down.
1: Ryan Foje, the left tackle today, and they'll decline it and force Oklahoma here on a fourth down.
0: And Kesty, it's that edge pressure. Initially, Michigan is only bringing three guys, but Oklahoma's tackles are having a hard time blocking the edges regardless of who's coming, and they're getting fairly quick pressure on John Mateer, making him very uncomfortable.
1: The punt unit comes out. Grayson Miller's going to punt away with 5:04 to go. That's been one of the biggest differences this year for Michigan. That defensive front is quick, it's athletic, and as you point out, they get pressure with three or four guys. Punter standing at the 23-yard line, has the snap, sends it away. Nice boot, sending the run back man to the five. It bounces and trying to save it at the goal line. Let's see where they mark it. It'll be down at the one. It's not where the player ends up. It's where the ball is in college football. And the officials say it's down at the one, but there is a penalty marker down. Jermichael Carter came running downfield to down it at the one. A 62-yard punt. We're waiting on the penalty marker back at the 25-yard line. 4:43 to go, fourth quarter. Michigan 17-10 over Oklahoma. Just forced the Sooners to punt. But where will this drive start begin?
0: And this actually might be a review. I mean, it is a reviewable play to see if the Oklahoma player that was downing that punt has to take possession.
2: The ruling on the field is that the kicking team player had possession at the one-yard line prior to going to the end zone. During the kick, blocking out of bounds, receiving team, the ball being forced half the distance to the goal, first down Michigan.
0: But Jermichael Carter's left foot may actually have been on the end zone line, which would make that be a touchback. But as of right now, it doesn't appear that they're taking a further look at that play.
1: And I have not seen any replay, have you?
0: I saw one right after the play while they were talking about this penalty, and it looked like the left foot could have actually touched that end zone line.
1: Ian Fitzsimmons, what'd you see?
3: I disagree, Kelly. I thought he caught it and had possession, both feet outside the goal line. And it's, by the way, now first and 10 on the one-inch line.
1: Oklahoma had this same setup. Now Michigan facing first and 10 just past the goal line. Yeah, we saw that replay and did look like he had 2 feet. No, you don't think so? We'll talk about that in a moment. Talk about the replay we saw. Jordan Marshall in the backfield. First down and 10. Snap, give Marshall. Breaks free left side up to the 4-yard line. I know eventually I saw a foot that touched the goal line. What'd you see?
0: That's what I saw. I think the right toe actually touched the front of that white line, which means it should have been a touchback and obviously would have made a huge difference in field position for Michigan. But to Fitz's point, I think that Kyle Whittingham and the Michigan staff is getting intel on the sideline, kind of like in baseball where they kind of wonder if it was an out or not, and they're wanting intel from the replay before they make the call. I think it was a touchback.
1: Second down and 7 from the 4. This is a keeper for Underwood, who gets hit, spun across the 5-yard line to the 6-yard line for 2 yards. On the play previously, Jordan Marshall, after the run, had to hobble off the field. So Savion Hyder, the true freshman, number one running back recruit in the country, in the game right now for Michigan.
0: If Michigan doesn't convert right now on this 3rd and 5 and Oklahoma is able to force them in a backed-up punt situation, I think people are going to look back at that potential touchback and consider why you have a coach's challenge left, I believe.
1: 3rd and 5, Michigan. This will be Hyder, the freshman, contacted as he spins, tries to fall forward, and reaches to the 9-yard line. Timeout called by Oklahoma to save some time here with 3:14 to go.
2: Oklahoma.
1: And he came up about 2 yards shy of the first. It's fourth down.
0: Great use of a timeout there. Oklahoma had all three. Now they have two. They will have about 3 minutes left when they get this ball back as Michigan has to punt about halfway into their own end zone.
1: I wanted to back up to what you just mentioned, because remember, Michigan had asked for a couple reviews. I know the first was unsuccessful. I think they were unsuccessful on the second,
0: that
1: too.
0: That might be it.
1: And could not review that one.
0: I know on one, it was the running into the punter that they thought got tipped.
1: They got to get like baseball and put the challenges up on the board. You know, you get two challenges, ABS.
4: Please reset the game clock to 3:16.
1: So put an extra second on the clock.
0: But remember, the replay booth can also signal down to the referee
1: and that was close enough.
0: Play. And I thought that was close enough to take a further look.
1: Yeah. All right, Cam Brown is going to punt out of his end zone for Michigan. Isaiah Satania waiting at the 45 across midfield. Gets off the punt. Satania steadies, has it at the 48-yard line. Up across the 50, out to the 45-yard line. Sheds one tackler to the 40. A flag comes in from the Michigan return side. A 43-yard punt, a 12-yard return. And is this a foul against Michigan, which could aid in the drive start?
4: Holding. Receiving team number zero. The 10-yard penalty will be enforced from the end of the run. First down.
1: Well, I thought they were going to get Michigan there. They get Oklahoma with 3:05 to go. Trailing Michigan 17-10.
0: And that's the eighth penalty for Oklahoma. And we have two coaches that really are known for having really disciplined teams. And we have eight penalties for Oklahoma and 11 for almost 100 yards for Michigan already.
1: Ball is spotted at the 50-yard line. Great drive start for John Mateer and the Oklahoma Sooners, ranked 11th in the nation, the second hardest schedule in all of college football, including a road game here at the Big House. First time they played in Ann Arbor, their best starting field position. They have one timeout remaining. They'll run it on first down. Out the right side, Xavier Robinson able to get 3 yards. Out to the plus 47-yard line, John Henry Daly and Dom Nichols with the Michigan tackle.
0: I think once again with the pass game, you need to isolate Rocky Beers. That time he was the flexed receiver in the slot to the left side, and I think you can easily, by formation, create some room for Rocky Beers to work a little bit. It worked well on two drives earlier in this half.
1: Second down and 7, Oklahoma at the 47 of Michigan. We mentioned a timeout remaining and the 2-minute timeout. Snap, Mateer looking, throws over the middle. It is tipped and incomplete. Tried for Isaiah Satania about 10 yards downfield. Got tipped another 15 yards downfield and hit the turf incomplete.
0: Horrible decision by John Mateer. That's a ball that has to come out immediately. Either it's open in the first window or it's not, because what happens, Chris Bracey was the safety on the opposite side. He has nothing to do except read the quarterback. So I look at a slant to the opposite side, an inside slant. Don't throw it on time. That safety is already targeting that receiver.
1: 2:21 to go, 3rd and 7 for Oklahoma. From the Wolverine 47-yard line, two receivers each way, snap to Mateer. Short drop, pressure up the middle. Throws left side way too high, incomplete. Satania had no chance in that one, covered by Smith Snowden, and it's 4th down.
0: Kessie, you made mention of it. The pressure up the middle, once again, forces the errant throw by John Mateer. Single high safety, man-to-man everywhere else. They were bringing one extra body up front, and they were playing games. They were stunting up front that came loose and forced that errant pass by QB1 John Mateer.
1: 4th down and 7. Oklahoma's offense stays on the field. Down a touchdown on the Michigan 47-yard line. Play clock at 5. 3 receivers left, 1 to the right. With 1 and a bobbled snap, Mateer has it, throws downfield off the hands of Rocky Beers, and incomplete, and a turnover on downs. Not a great snap. It got to Mateer, and the Michigan defense comes up with a stop with 2:12 to go, preserving the 7-point Wolverine lead.
0: Jake Mikula, the center actually hits his own backside with the snap. And so instead of coming back there like it usually does, it's literally end over end. I think that unnerved John Natier. There was a little bit of pressure because Rocky Beers was open, running a crossing route from left to right. If that ball is accurately thrown, Oklahoma still is in possession of the football. So after starting Kesty in this half, John Natier 9-for-9. Since that time, he's had an interception and he's 0-for-6.
1: Wow, and that INT was huge. Here's a run keep by Bryce Underwood off the right side, picks up 2 yards. Clock was moving. Oklahoma's going to use that last timeout.
4: Timeout. Oklahoma.
1: With 2:04 to go. They'll have the 2-minute timeout as well, but that's the only other time they could stop the clock.
4: 0-7.
1: Needing to force Michigan off the field to have a shot here.
0: And Kesty, I don't really like the play calling on that last drive, quite honestly, by Ben Arbuckle, because I think it was way too conservative. You haven't been running the football effectively, and certainly not consistently. So you have to throw when they expect you to run and vice versa. And so Rocky Beers, I talked about, he was flexed in the slot left on that first play. Easily could have isolated him. He has all kinds of room to work that worked well on those two scoring drives in this half, and they run the football for a yard and a half. That, to me, is just not great play calling.
1: And had great field position. Their best of the day was starting in midfield. Kelly Stauffer said it right off the top of our broadcast that Bryce Underwood would have to run it 15 to 18 times. He's run it 17 times here this afternoon. Second and 8 from the 49. Make it 18 off the right side, left side rather, and is down across midfield for a 4-yard gain. That'll bring us to the 2-minute
4: timeout.
1: Those 18 rushes for Bryce Underwood, the most in a game by a Michigan quarterback in over a decade. Devin Gardner, back in 2013, had 6 games with at least 15 rush attempts. And, partner, that was the call. That's what they needed.
0: Yeah.
1: Simplified in many ways. Maybe you could describe that, how they set up this game plan from Jason Beck to his sophomore quarterback, Bryce Underwood, as they're 2 minutes away from a huge victory here at home.
0: Well, there are a lot of ways that an offense talks about wanting to be balanced. But I guarantee you, one of them is not having your quarterback run the ball 17 times and throw it 18 times. We usually don't talk about that looking balanced, but that's a terrific look into this game plan. I want to go back to something I said to all of you guys on our production call early in the week. I have a strong opinion about the way Bryce Underwood has been handled. I think it's been literally a dereliction of duty, bringing that young man in, paying him all kinds of money, 8 figures, the weight of the world on his shoulders, and then you don't give him a quarterback coach that has his hands on him every day. And then you wonder why he's not developing. And so, obviously, Kyle Whittingham is changing that. So the other thing is, this guy, Bryce Underwood, has all the talent in the world throwing the ball, running the ball, but that doesn't make him a quarterback. And so he has to progress in those things that defines what a quarterback has to do to win. Okay, so what do we do as play callers? What do you do well, and I want you to do it a lot. Well, what he does well, you have this guy open throwing the football. If it's not there, run it. And the other 17 times or 18 times, I'm going to call designed runs and let you just do your thing. That's the result today.
1: Ian Fitzsimmons, I know you've been around Kyle Whittingham for more than 2 decades, so we know the public statement he made. It's, you know, not Bryce Underwood's job, you know, forever, but you know that they were getting into the lab this week
0: and 100%.
1: Making sure that he was ready for all the things that Kelly just pointed out.
3: Yes, there's no doubt. And look, Kyle Whittingham, I've known him for over 2 decades. He does not play favorites. Remember, a couple years ago, he benched a first-round draft pick as his left tackle at Utah. Why? Because he was getting beaten. If you don't play well, guess what? You're not going to be on the field. You're not going to get reps. And, Kelly, I could not agree with you more. Every NFL scout I talked to, looking back on last week's game for Michigan against Western Michigan, his feet, his footwork, right? His feet were so lazy. And that's something you've seen a little bit of a difference tonight.
0: No question. Okay. And I saw on tape kind of the pitter-patter of the feet, because you can read the quarterback's mind by looking at his feet. And when his feet kind of pitter-pattered, I knew he wasn't really decisive in his throwing, his decision-making. You've seen very little of that today because of the type of plays he's being asked to execute.
1: 2 minutes to go. Michigan still has to finish the deal. It's third down and four. They're going to run it to the right side and planted, maybe just got back to the line of scrimmage. Jordan Marshall, Peyton Bowen with the stop. It's fourth down, and the play clock is running with about 30 seconds, so they can get this down to about 1:15 on fourth and four.
0: That was the same type of play. Remember in that first half that Savion Hyder kind of took the football from his quarterback when Bryce Underwood wanted to keep it and tuck in behind his guard for, I think, a big play. That time it was the right read. The running back should have kept it, but Oklahoma had both defended really well.
1: Michigan was 4 yards away from finishing off Oklahoma. Now they'll take a timeout or a delay. Either way, they're going to use the timeout here.
4: Timeout.
1: 1 second left Michigan on the play clock. So they got it down to 1:14.
4: It will be 30 seconds.
1: Fourth and four for Michigan out of the timeout, protecting a 17-10 lead over Oklahoma here at the Big House.
0: And Kesty, I know I'm kind of simplifying the game, and it's not that simple, but take that last play call. If Oklahoma can do something with the football when they get it back here and potentially tie this up, why is Bryce Underwood not carrying the ball in that situation? Because this is what the defense does. They look at the impact that Bryce Underwood has had on this game, and when you give a quarterback zone read, the defense can dictate who's going to carry the ball. I do not want 19 to carry the football, so they defend it in a way where he has to give the quarterback read up. I call a design quarterback run, quarterback power, and I let 19 ice the game right there in this situation.
1: 19 could have had his 19th rush. Instead, Cam Brown is on to punt with a minute 14 to go. He's standing at the Michigan 38-yard line. Isaiah Satania awaits. He had an 88-yard return for touchdown last week. Satania from the 5, right side 10-yard line, chased down and pushed out of bounds at the 18-yard line by Chris Bracey. Oklahoma, without a timeout, will have 66 seconds remaining. First and 10 at their own 15-yard line. Michigan 17, Oklahoma 10. A huge interception by Jair Hill by the Wolverines. Set up Michigan inside the 5. They broke a 10-10 tie with a touchdown run. And now the defense on the field here with a minute 6 to go. Can they protect the 7-point lead and go to 2-0?
0: Kessie, is this where you need to teach me what the embedded clock means and all of those things? Or are we going to be okay?
1: The embedded clock is on the scoreboard we see around the stadium. It is linked and synced with the Fox clock at 105. Here's Mateer on first down. Has room up the middle. 15 to the 20-yard line. Running across the 25-yard line. Has a blocker at the 30 to the 35 and gets out of bounds at the 38 with 57 seconds to go. 23 yards for Mateer.
0: Michigan was bringing pressure off the right side into the face of Mateer, and he had room to step up inside. And then the left side, Michigan lost contain on a very speedy quarterback.
1: First and 10, Oklahoma at the 37. Mateer pocket closing, dumps it off over the middle of Vaught, grabbed by the waist and dragged down well inbounds at the 40-yard line. 48 seconds to go after a 3-yard gain.
0: And obviously the offense has to move with a purpose right here. Call it out quickly. Don't waste any time whatsoever.
1: 38 seconds and counting to go. Down 7 from the 40. And now, a false start against Oklahoma. Trying to go a little too fast here with 35 seconds
4: false
1: to go.
4: Start. Offense, number 76, 5-yard penalty. It'll remain second down. Because the clock is running,
1: 10-second runoff.
4: The foul for false start constitutes a 10-second runoff. Please set the game clock to 25 seconds, and the clock will start on my signal.
1: Losing the yardage and losing the 10 seconds. Clock still showing. That embedded clock, Kelly, was showing 35, now showing 25 seconds. 17-10, Michigan leads Oklahoma. Michigan got the miracle last week. Oklahoma trying to tie this thing from their own 35. Mateer has good protection up front. Looking, throws downfield. Dropped incomplete, 2 in coverage against Rocky Beers, who could not hang on. 50 yards downfield.
0: And Rocky Beers really had two defenders on him, but what a fantastic throw by John Mateer. Under pressure, he moves up in the pocket, he drops it over two defenders, and quite frankly, that ball got through. I'm not sure if a defender got his hand on it or not. I think it might have been Chase Taylor, a linebacker, and then there was a defensive back. Taylor gets his left hand in just in time. That was almost a significant play.
1: Instead, it's 3rd and 12 with 17 seconds to go. From the 35, Mateer bouncing in the pocket, grabbed and sacked. And that's going to do it. Nate Marshall gets the walk-off sack. And Michigan is going to get the win over number 11, Oklahoma. 17-10 the final. Oklahoma ran up to the line of scrimmage, tried to get off one more play but could not. And the maize and blue will celebrate a tremendous victory. So much controversy a week ago. 11th-ranked Oklahoma coming in, blowing a 10-0 halftime lead. The Wolverines beat the Sooners 17-10.
0: The defense is the cornerstone of everything that Kyle Whittingham has done as a head coach. And you could see that today. Bryce Underwood will be fine with proper coaching going forward. But you can stand on that defense until the cows come home.
1: John Henry Daly had three tackles for loss today. The defender downstairs with Ian Fitzsimmons.
3: John Henry Daly, you came over with Kyle Whittingham from Utah, and then you get a monster win over a highly ranked team. What's this one feel like?
5: Man, it feels so great. We had such a good week of preparation. We didn't like that feeling in our mouth from last week. We put in the work this week, and it's a great feeling to come out here and do what we know how to do it.
3: What's it like to be on that defensive front to end the game on a sack?
5: Something special, man. We got a lot of dogs on this defensive line. We were out there making plays today, and we were just getting after it.
3: What should people know, especially Michigan fans, about your head coach and Kyle Whittingham?
5: He's going to give it his all. He puts all of his effort into this. He puts so much time, and he's sacrificing so that this team can be great.
3: 2-0, what should America know about this Michigan Wolverine football team?
5: We're coming.
3: Big smile came across your face. Go celebrate.
5: Thank you.
3: Guys.
1: Fitz, thank you very much. John Henry Daly and that Michigan defense, superlative today. 1967 was the last time Michigan was held to under 20 points in each of its first two games of the season. They're going to come away a winner in both. That's nearly 60 years ago. Kelly Stauffer, who is your big monster energy player of the game?
0: Bryce Underwood, without a question. I mean, his impact on this game is all over the stat sheet. The defense for Michigan obviously was tremendous. But Bryce Underwood, finding how he can help his team win football games was paramount today for this outcome. He, rushing the football, throwing it, really balanced. I think Jason Beck is kind of the co-player of the game because of the way he coached that young man. That young man has taken a lot of pressure this last week, and he deserves this moment.
1: Bryce Underwood, Kelly Stauffer's big monster energy player of the game, ready to take it to the next level. Unleash the beast this college tailgate season with Monster Energy. Tear into a can of the meanest energy drink on the planet, Monster Energy. Unleash the beast. Sometimes, Kelly, it just takes getting behind the eight ball a little bit, getting a little bit of controversy or criticism behind you to focus you, and they came out with the game plan and executed it today.
0: Well, first of all, after that sack on Mateer, I was just happy you didn't say there's 1 second left. I mean, let's be real about that.
1: You were scrambling for the embedded clock. I know that.
0: But this is why we love college football, because there was no reason in the world this should have been a good game, let alone for Michigan to win it. But they were the opposite of who they were a week ago, and that's why we love it.
1: Did anyone pick Oklahoma State over Oregon?
0: Is that game gone final?
1: They're not done yet. They still got 11 minutes to go, but Oklahoma State.
0: That's incredible.
1: That last check that I had was up 10. Jim Baskin will keep you
0: Oklahoma
1: posted.
0: Oklahoma State couldn't get out of their own way last week. Not what is that going on?
1: The loss at Tulsa. But right here, Michigan beats Oklahoma 17-10. The Sooners had won 90 consecutive games when holding its opponent to less than 21. The last time they lost, 10-3 at Nebraska back in 2009. The Wolverines on a sunny Saturday in Ann Arbor go to 2-0. Michigan 17, Oklahoma 10. For Kelly Stauffer, Ian Fitzsimmons, producer John Madani, our spotter Ken Benowitz, our statistician, Keith Parsons. Been great to have Brian Neal as our engineer the first 2 weeks of the season as he embarks on his NFL schedule coming up next. I'm Mark Kestisher, and that'll do it from Ann Arbor. Now let's go to the aforementioned Jim Baskwell in the studio with the postgame.
6: All right, Mark Kelly, thanks so much. That Michigan defense, 3 sacks, 8 tackles for loss, 2 turnovers forced, including that interception that set up the game-winning score. And for Bryce Underwood, a step in the right direction, threw for 111. And more than anything, did it with his legs. 18 carries, 87 yards, and that 38-yard touchdown. Coming up next in the College Football Live post-game show, our game flow. Highlights of how the Wolverines got it done against the Sooners. 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
6: Jim Basswell back on the College Football Live postgame show on the heels of Michigan, Oklahoma from the Big House. 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The Hail Mary pulling a game out against Western Michigan, one they shouldn't have had an opportunity to do, but one that the pollsters certainly had them pay the price for. Michigan, first team ranked as high as 16th in the nation, to drop out of the top 25 following a win since 2008. 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So this game was a bit of a slugfest defensively early going when the Wolverines late first quarter engineered a six-play 91-yard drive, and it's Bryce Underwood, the man under fire, who kept it.
1: From the Sooner 38 for Michigan. Option keep. Underwood 35. Puts a slip in the ground 30. Turns to the 20-yard line. To the 10. Near the goal line. Knocked out of bounds. He's in. Touchdown. Just got inside the pylon. Bryce Underwood. 38-yard touchdown run. And the maize in blue cheering loud here in Ann Arbor.
6: Yes, indeed. 38 yards for that score. He ran for 87 in the game on 18 carries. That touchdown, the game's first score. Michigan would go 11 plays, 34 yards for a field goal and a 10-0 lead. And we'll give Underwood the play of the game for that touchdown. 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The Wolverines holding Oklahoma to 115 total yards of offense, just 7 first downs in the first half, grabbing that 10-0 lead at the break. Third quarter, though, OU engineering an 8-play, 90-yard drive with Bryce Mateer leading the charge.
1: This drive is almost 5 minutes long. Second down and 6 from the Wolverine 22. Mateer's going to pass. He's got a man open. Caught, touchdown. Mackenzie Aline Jr. That's his first catch of the season. The Washington State transfer with a 22-yard touchdown reception. Oklahoma is on the board. And a point after away from being down 3.
6: And they tack on that extra point, going those 90 yards to get on the board 10-7. Oklahoma, by the fourth quarter, would go 8 plays, 83 yards. It led to a field goal, and they had this game tied at 10. Got another punt from Michigan. Got the ball back. So Oklahoma had all the momentum going their way. 8:40 left. Fourth quarter, Sooners have the ball back with the game square at 10, and this your turning point of the game.
1: He's got Blaylock to his left. He's got 3 receivers to the left. There's the snap. Back to pass. Stepping up. Throwing right sideline. Picked off Jair Hill at the 20-yard line to the 10. Inside the 5 and knocked out of bounds. Jair Hill with his third career interception, first of the year, and did it come at a big time with 8:40 to go in the fourth quarter.
0: Bad decision by John Mateer and a fantastic play by Jair Hill.
6: And no doubt the turning point of the game, brought to you by Morgan and Morgan, America's largest injury law firm. The defense for Michigan again setting them up 2 plays later from the 6. 2 plays later, they find the end zone.
1: High formation behind Underwood, who goes under center. Second down and goal inside the 1-yard line. Marshall, the tailback, gets the call, running left. Second effort into the end zone. Touchdown! Jordan Marshall takes it in from a yard out. Michigan breaks the tie with 7:53 to go here in the fourth quarter at the Big House.
6: And Underwood got 5 on first down. Marshall punching it in from a yard out. That gave them the top side of the scoreboard at 17-10. Yes, the Wolverines D set them up. And yes, it was the Wolverines D that closed this one out.
1: Instead, it's 3rd and 12 with 17 seconds to go. From the 35, Mateer bouncing in the pocket, grabbed and sacked. And that's going to do it. Nate Marshall gets the walk-off sack. And Michigan is going to get the win over number 11, Oklahoma, 17-10 the final.
6: Yeah, again, let's go over the numbers. Michigan's defense, 3 sacks, 8 tackles for loss, forced 2 turnovers, including that huge interception that set up the game-winning score. It gets them to 2-0 as they win it 17-10. Underwood, he totals 198 yards of offense in that 38-yard score in the victory. Coming up next on the College Football Live postgame show, we'll take you around the nation in this week two of this college football season. 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
6: Let's take you around the nation in a game that was delayed by weather. It's on ESPN right now. Oregon looking to fight back in Stillwater against Oklahoma State, trailing this one 27-24. Dante Moore has a touchdown pass. Drew Mestemaker has a pair of scoring strikes, offsetting a pair of interceptions. Devon Jackson, a 96-yard pick six for the Ducks. Their defense has really kept them in this game. Under 5 minutes to go, down 27-24. Meantime, with a few minutes left in this game, Georgia all over Western Kentucky, 70-13. Gunnar Stockton, 5 scoring strikes to 5 different receivers. And then you have fifth-ranked Indiana, 55-0 over Howard. Josh Hoover, 4 touchdown passes, 3 to Charlie Becker. So what we'll do is we'll let these two quarterbacks, Stockton and Hoover, share the performance of the week. The Power Performance Player is powered by Bloom Energy, clean power that uses little water and keeps communities running. Bloom Energy, Power America relies on. For Indiana, that's their 18th straight win. That's the longest in FBS. Earlier today, 16th-ranked Penn State, 27-9 over Temple. Rocco Beck had a trio of scoring strikes for those Nittany Lions as well. And Texas A&M, Arizona State had the Aggies getting things done behind Marcel Reed.
2: 2 receivers to the near side left, 1 to the far side right. He's got the snap, fakes the handoff, all sorts of time, looking right, deep ball right, and that is caught at the 8-yard line. Mario Kramer to the goal line, and he is into the end zone. Touchdown, Texas A&M. 33 yards to Kramer, who couldn't have been more wide open.
6: As Mike Cousins scores right here on ESPN Radio, Marcel Reed had a trio of scoring strikes. They also had a pick six of Cutter Bowley. Texas A&M 48-20 over Arizona State in a game that was close throughout. The Aggies kind of pulled away late there with Reed getting it done late. Of course, the game under the lights, everyone will have their eyes on. Number 1 Ohio State, number 4 Texas. They do it from Austin on ABC, ESPN, 7:30 Eastern. Features 2 programs that rank in the top 5 in terms of wins in FBS history. Ohio State, 38 wins, are 2nd in the FBS. Texas, 36, are 4th overall. This is Josh Pate looking ahead at this game.
3: You got 2 potentially of the best defenses in the country here. Either one of them could win a defensive game if they need to. By the way, if you remember back to last year, that's how this game played out in Columbus. I think Ohio State would really love to win this game. I think Texas needs to win this game. Mm-hmm. Remember, Texas has run into Georgia a couple of times, and they've been out physical and they've been bested, even though recruiting rankings and portal rankings would lead you to believe those rosters are 1-1. Well, Ohio State has the propensity to do that to you, too. They could put you in a locker physically as well. Texas believes they have upped their game. They believe they have upped their level of physicality, and they believe they can go toe-to-toe physically with anybody in the country for 4 quarters. Texas believes a lot about itself. And the beautiful thing about this sport is we don't always have to live in the world of the hypothetical. We actually get to see it play out this Saturday. I know you'd love me to predict this game. I got no clue who I'm predicting yet. I slightly lean Texas.
6: Now, Ohio State has won 6 of their last 7 versus top fives. Texas has lost 5 of their last 6 versus top fives. Julian Sain undefeated in 5 career road starts, while his counterpart Arch Manning, a perfect 9-0 in 9 career home starts. A lot to look forward to for that one. 7:30 Eastern, ABC, ESPN. Once again, our final score, Michigan, their defense getting it done. 17-10 winners over Oklahoma. They go to 2-0. Want to remind you, the Major League Baseball tonight on ESPN Radio, the Rangers and Diamondbacks from the desert. Our coverage comes your way at 7:30 Eastern. Our next college football broadcast comes Saturday. SMU, Louisville, followed by Florida and Auburn. Coverage coming your way at 3 Eastern. Coming up next, it's a college game day for producer Ryan Matlack, technical director Camilo Ortiz, as well as Mark Kestisher, Kelly Stauffer, and Ian Fitzsimmons. I'm Jim Baswell. 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
0: The stars of the summer are all here. 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
39: But I love this mindset from Jerry Jones. Jerry understands, man, that there's an opportunity this season, and he's feeling pretty good about this organization and this team, different units, and everyone coming together for one goal. 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
7: We're built by the Home Depot, and we are here with you throughout the afternoon. It is 4:10 Eastern time, which means week two has already given us plenty to chew on. We are nowhere close to finish, not even halfway through. Michigan, an early season statement, taking down Oklahoma in Ann Arbor. Right now, number six, Oregon. They survived a scare against Boise State. They go to Stillwater as a three-touchdown favorite, and suddenly Dan Lanning and Oregon fighting for their lives, a team they beat 69-3 a year ago, is now giving them everything they can handle. Oklahoma State has a field goal lead over Oregon right now, 27-24 with 2 minutes to go in the third quarter. Matt Schick, Matt Sims, what a day it has been so far. Good afternoon, Mr. Sims.

0: of teams in Kyle Whittingham and Eric Morris, and these two programs got up off of the mat this week so far.
1: Yes, they absolutely did, and it really is truly amazing the difference, especially, you know, more so honestly for me for Oklahoma State, because their offense a week ago against Tulsa was an absolute mess. Couldn't protect the quarterback, no rhythm whatsoever throwing the football. It just seemed like everything was super chaotic. And today, despite maybe a few mistakes here and there by Drew Mestemaker, they have been able to move the football constantly against this Oregon defense. And that's really where my focus is right now, Schick. Oh, I thought Oregon's defense was going to be the strength of the football team, and that really has not played out so far early on this season, the first 2 weeks.
0: No, Drew Mestemaker already has a 75-yard run in this game. You look at the numbers here with these two teams. Right now it's fourth and short here for Oklahoma State.
1: Yeah.
0: But yeah, the team stats here between these two. Again, this was 24-17 at the half. Oklahoma State with the lead. They have 466 yards of offense. They are outrushing Oregon 203-64 and out first downing them 18-9. Are you ready to say that Oregon is not as good as we thought preseason?
1: I mean, so far right now, they are not living up to expectations. Now, hey, that doesn't mean that they still aren't capable of winning a national championship. And we know that just in modern football today for college football, we expect some teams to stub their toe here and there with just how competitive it is across the country. But my God, I mean, the fact that Oklahoma State at times has just exposed so many of their coverages and has gotten people not open, but like wide open down the field. And that is an issue for a team that, you know, I think has tremendous experience at all three levels on their defense. And of course, yeah, replacing two great coordinators on both sides of the football. So that might be the main reason why this Oregon Ducks football team hasn't really hit their stride yet, schematically.
0: Sam Heltner with a field goal. It is 30-24 now. Oklahoma State with the lead, tail end of the third quarter. Let's go to Lexington, Kentucky.
2: Number 12, Alabama at Kentucky.
0: Oh, I like that guy.
1: Yeah.
0: Kentucky.
1: A little flat, though. Where's the music?
0: Yeah, well, we'll get something eventually. But Kentucky hosting number 12, Alabama.
1: Yeah.
0: And it was 3rd and 22 for Keelan Russell, backed up in their own end. And Matt Sims, a pick six, and about as easy one as you will find.
1: Yeah, as easy as you can actually do. And that was just, you know, for Keelan Russell, a great learning moment for him, especially in a backed up situation like that, trying to make a throw a little as a defender was bearing down on him. Murphy Grace, the defender there, big, tall, strong athlete, gets his hands up, tips the football up, catches it himself, and is able to dive in for the 1 yard pick six there defensively. And just a good learning lesson for Keelan Russell. When you're backed up in that situation, hey, lanes are tighter. Got to get the football clearly. If it's not there, throw it away or scramble and get something with your feet just to save the down. It's really all about just getting that first down when you're backed up. So a great lesson there, unfortunately, for the young quarterback to learn on the road against the Wildcats, because this stadium right now is absolutely just bumping.
0: The man they call Keese Humphrey Grace with the pick six from 1 yard out.
1: Yes, sir.
0: He's also a chef, and he makes soul food. And that food was good for the soul for the home team.
1: Yes, it was.
0: 7-0 Kentucky with the lead over Alabama. But then Kenny Minchie throws a pick six. Luke Metz returns it 30-plus yards for the score. Kane Womack's defense getting it done there for Alabama, Matt Sims. What did you see from Minchie there as we're tied at 7?
1: Well, here's another example for just a quarterback getting used to the offense and just the feel and the flow of the game. He's well protected. He has more than enough time to scan the field. And because he's scanning left to right and then back to the middle late, he loses track of Luke Metz, the middle linebacker. And he just steps right into a little angle route there by that backer coming out of the backfield. He had no idea that he was there because he was scanning the field so aggressively from side to side. Lost track of the interior defenders there, and Metz caught it, ran for the touchdown. Great job by Metz reading the quarterback's eyes and playing it effectively.
0: Great games going on right now. Again, Kentucky and Alabama tied at 7 in Lexington. BYU, number 15 in the country, tied at 7. They were trailing 7-0. They tied it at 7. We'll tell you how they did that in a moment. And Illinois with a field goal lead on Duke at home. A lot of great non-conference Power 5 battles today that we will continue to keep you updated on. Plus, not only updates on what's going on now, but recaps the big game earlier today, Advantage.

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0: Instead, it's 3rd and 12 with 17 seconds to go. From the 35, Mateer bouncing in the pocket, grabbed and sacked. And that's going to do it. Nate Marshall gets the walk-off sack. And Michigan is going to get the win over number 11, Oklahoma. 17-10, the final.
1: Nate Marshall, one of a bunch of sacks today on John Mateer. 17-10, your final. Michigan with the win. That courtesy of ESPN Radio. Mark Kestner sure does an excellent job for us and has for many, many years. Matt Chick alongside Matt Sims here on College Game Day. SiriusXM Channel 80 and the ESPN app. We are presented by Progressive Insurance. Matt, we'll continue to update folks throughout the day on what's going on and with games right now. Notre Dame, number 3 in all the land, 28-0 over Rice. Oklahoma State with a 30-24 edge on number 6, Oregon, as they go to the fourth quarter. Number 15, BYU, tied up with Arizona at 7, and Kentucky and number 12, Alabama, also tied at 7. You can see that one on ABC. But back to the Michigan Oklahoma game, Simsy, where last week, of course, we all know about Clockgate and Ann Arbor. Was there a second left? Was there not? They get the extra Hail Mary. It turns into a win over Western Michigan. But you thought, well, maybe that just covered up a multitude of sins. Bryce Underwood was not good. Bryce Underwhelm is the joke from the week. And you wondered, how would they use Bryce Underwood moving forward? What adjustments would they make? Sims, what did you see from them today?
2: I saw a Kyle Whittingham offense. That's what I saw. I saw them utilize their quarterback and utilizing his legs as much as they have ever seen Michigan use Bryce Underwood's legs. So I think that's really the biggest takeaway from just what we saw, is them just taking off the training wheels, trusting the athlete, trusting the physical presence that he has in the field, and utilizing him to the fullest. And as you do that, then allowing him to grow into the position of becoming a more pure pocket passer and decision maker. But it all starts with his athleticism, and that's exactly what took place today. The Oklahoma Sooners had absolutely no answers for some of these quarterback run design plays that they had.
1: Well, he had 18 carries today, and I don't know if that's sustainable moving forward, but it's better than what they did last week. 18 carries, 87 yards today, including a 38-yard touchdown run. He's an okay passer. He needs to develop with that, Sims, but 9 of 17, 111 yards passing.
2: Good enough.
1: No touchdowns, no picks, and that defense was terrific. Oklahoma was held scoreless in the first half of that game for the first time in 4 years, and Sims, they get it done with only 14 points in this game. Excuse me, 17 points for Michigan.
2: Yeah.
1: The last time Michigan was held to under 20 points in the first two games of the season, 1967. But Michigan got it done today. Let's get an update here quickly from Stillwater, Oklahoma. Oklahoma State was had a 6-point lead on Oregon, and Dante Moore just hit Evan Stewart on a 38-yard strike. Evan Stewart did the rest, and right now, point after makes it 31-30, Oregon with the lead. But Bryce Underwood, did we see how they're going to use him moving forward here with Michigan?
2: Yes, we absolutely did. I think that's the recipe and the path for success, especially offensively with Bryce and where he's at currently. Still a 19-year-old young man in this game, in Division I football. Like, there's still a lot that this kid has to develop as far as his skill goes. But the athleticism, I think ultimately, too, him being able to get into the game using his legs and being physical in that sense allows him to really feel a part of the game. When you're just a pocket passer, sometimes you almost feel like you're disconnected from the game because all you're doing is just sitting back in the pocket and like, here, next play. For young quarterbacks, I feel like they always seem to play well when they can get involved, when they get hit, when they're scrambling around, making some plays, playing backyard football, and that's exactly what we saw from Bryce today. I think they did a great job of keeping balance. That 50% completion percentage, that's going to be about what it is for him for this season passing-wise. I mean, that's really what he is. He's a feast or famine type of thrower that way.
1: And John Mateer wasn't much better.
2: That's
1: 17
2: right.
1: of 33 for 189 and a touchdown today.
2: Yeah.
1: They only rushed rushed for 100 yards. John Mateer was their leading rusher, 13 carries for 45 yards. That defense coming up with 3 sacks, 8 TFLs, made things really challenging for John Mateer. So Michigan 2-0 officially here on the start of this season. Oklahoma State trailing 31-30 to number 6 Oregon, a third down upcoming as they begin the fourth quarter. And Mississippi State with a 14-3 lead on Minnesota. That's a key SEC versus Minnesota matchup. We will continue to keep you updated. A bunch of P4 versus P4 non-con games. 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
3: 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Patrick Mahomes is officially back and ready to quiet all the doubters. But will his revenge tour start Monday night against the Broncos? It's Unsportsmanlike, 6 a.m. Eastern, right here on ESPN Radio, ESPN2, and ESPNU.
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5: 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Matt Schick, Matt Sims. We are monitoring what's going on in Stillwater, Oklahoma. Number 6, Oregon, with a 31-30 lead on Oklahoma State. But Drew Mestermaker and company are driving near the red zone. Third down. They're in the red zone. Third down and 8. Looking for their fourth third down conversion of the afternoon. BYU trailing Arizona 10-7. Arizona looking for their first win over BYU since 2008. The 15th ranked Cougars trailing by 3. That is in the second quarter. We do have an update from Lexington. Kentucky with the touchdown to take a 14-7 lead over Alabama. Kenny Minchie to Willie Rodriguez from 20 yards out. Matt Sims, what do you like from Minchie so far? They're leading 14-7.
6: Well, what I like is just the fact that he has Will Stein, who I am just have a slight football man crush on right now because of the way that he is able to help his quarterback to navigate, hey, just through a pick six, tied the football game up, and how do they answer a 13-play drive going over 80 yards and just absolutely just ball control type of offensive play? They get into a tight set there, basically 13 personnel, which is 3 tight ends, right, one receiver and a back, and they run a play action, get someone into the flat. Everyone lose track of the tight end that's in line in the line of scrimmage. They hit the corner route on a little boot there for the touchdown. Fantastic play design and a short yardage situation to take advantage of over-aggressive Alabama defense.
5: Update from Stillwater. Drew Mestermaker with a 10-yard touchdown run. It is 36-31, Oklahoma State. He went airborne at the goal line. You will see this on SportsCenter. You will see it on social media. He goes airborne to leap over a defender, and then a defender, Williams, hit him in the chest, kind of does a little Elway helicopter into the end zone on his back, gets the touchdown, and Carl Williams IV is now being helped off the field. He's the one who delivered the shot to Mestermaker. By the way, where's number 17? Because of Josh Allen. Matt Sims, he's looking the part today.
6: I mean, he absolutely looked like Josh Allen on the last play that you just described there, Schick. And yeah, I mean, Elway barely got off the surface of the earth with his. I mean, Mestermaker was absolutely like in high altitude by the way that he went. I saw that it was going to be a big contact there at the goal line. When he jumped, I said, oh no. But man, unbelievable. Fantastic athleticism. Definitely lost his breath a little bit coming down on the football, but what an unbelievable play by their leader to score this touchdown here and to make it 36-31.
5: And they are going to go for 2 here. By the way, what's going on in Minnesota? Minnesota completely overmatched against Mississippi State. That was one of those under-the-radar Big Ten SEC matchups.
6: Yeah.
5: Kamario Taylor with 2 touchdown passes, 137 yards passing already. The most recent one was to San Francisco McGee.
6: San Francisco.
5: 30 yards out for the score. 21-3 Mississippi State over Minnesota. Outgaining them right now, 197 yards to 60. Matt, this is a complete mismatch. It's first down and 20. Penalties galore here for Minnesota. They just cannot move the football.
6: Yeah, they can't move the football. They haven't gotten to any rhythm as far as just running. And I think that Drake Lindsey is one of those very underrated, super talented young quarterbacks that we have in college football right now. He doesn't really have an opportunity to get anything going offensively. He just hit a big in cut over the middle for an explosive play of about 20 yards. But that really is the first real play that they have done any damage to to this Mississippi State defense. And Kamario Taylor, my God, I mean, his motion is so fluid. It is so awesome to watch. And they scored a touchdown very similar to Oklahoma did earlier, where they ran a through route where a seam down the middle, and then the second guy trails behind in that seam, wide open against zone coverage. Fantastic, fantastic play design by the Mississippi State offense there.
5: Well, fantastic is the appropriate word to use for a double overtime win earlier today, where Wake Forest goes into West Lafayette and beats Purdue 38-36. Matt Schick, Matt Sims. I had the pleasure of calling Wake Forest season opening win against Akron last week on ACC Network, and then they just roll into West Lafayette and make it look real interesting. Jake Dickert, head coach of Wake Forest, joins us now. That's about as exciting a game as we've had so far here today. What improvement, Jake, did you see from week one to week two?
7: Well, I'll tell you what, guys, I really appreciate you having me on. Like, I saw guts, I saw heart, I saw built in the dark, lived within our team. We refused to lose the game. You know, through all circumstances, all adversities, our guys just kept fighting and believing. And this is what it takes. This is Demon Deacon football, to go on the road against all odds and find a way to win, right? And I'm really inspired by our team, but they earned that through the last 9 months of training. That wasn't just 9 days of preparation. That was 9 months of intense training and belief. And I'm just so proud of our team, and we got one heck of a quarterback.
5: You do, and Gio Lopez, he goes 16-27 for a touchdown. He gets the game-winning two-point conversion as well, 38-36. He was your leading rusher with 59 yards on the ground with two touchdowns, but he wasn't 100%. Walk us through what he was dealing with today and what you saw from your signal caller.
7: Gio's just a guy. He loves football, and he's going to do anything for the team. So no matter what it took to go out there and win a football game, anything we're going to ask him to do, he was ready to go do it. So, yeah, he wasn't 100%. It was hot out there. Things didn't seem to be going our way, but we're going to put the ball in his hands when it matters. Gio Lopez is a big-time quarterback, and I'm glad he's a Demon Deacon.
5: It was 4th-and-15 in the second overtime. Gio Lopez hits Carlos Hernandez, a guy they've got a really good connection with. He goes out of bounds at around the 2.5, but the ball was at the 2. The first down marker was at the 2. It goes to review. What was that situation like for you, knowing, hey, this review's got to go our way? What'd you think?
7: Yeah, watch out for those Big Ten replay officials. That's what I was saying.
5: Oh, my God. You know?
7: But at the end of the day,
5: that was awesome.
7: You know, they did the right thing. It was pretty clear up on the screen from our vantage point. He clearly made the 2-yard line, his foot being out of bounds. I've already watched the play. Didn't, you know, the ball was already crossed, and that was the right call, and we earned that, you know. But and our guys just kept believing. You know, at the end of the day, Carlos Hernandez is a big-time receiver, and we took our best shot, and we made the play. You know, you got to want the ball in those moments in your hands. And Carlos Hernandez wants the ball in his hand in the biggest moments. So excited about the resolve of our team and, you know, even our defensively to find a way to get the 2-point stop. When all things didn't look right, you just got to find a way to reset and go make that one play, and our guys were able to go do that.
6: Yeah, talk about your defense a little bit more, Coach, because Ryan Brown, quarterback for Purdue, absolutely had himself a day, 32 of 42 for 329 and a touchdown. It seemed like he was really just making some just high-level precision passing in critical moments. Yeah. You know, what was your communication like on the sideline for your defense?
7: Yeah, and I got to, you know, find a way to watch the tape. I mean, you go into, like, the last 8 minutes of the game, and it's 23-13, and you feel great about it.
6: Right.
7: You know, we weren't able to disrupt his timing and feel. You know, we weren't quite able to reach him with a 4-down pass rush. And they had some good schemes. You know, they probably knew more about us coming into the game than we knew about them schematically. So, you know, we fought and battled through a bunch of different adversities. I'm still proud of our defensive kids and how hard they fought. You know, once again, it's just finding a way to reset in that moment. You know, he beat the zero pressure on 4th-and-9. They made a play. Okay. Come back and attack the next situation. And, you know, our guys were just able to make one more play today.
5: And Ryan Brown hit Denylon Morissette on a 4th-and-goal from the 9 to tie it up to send it into the second overtime. You guys just rebounded, fought through it, and got the win 38-36. Last thing, 38 points, back-to-back wins, and now a short week taking on Miami. I know you're going to enjoy this one, but what do the next 6 days look like as you get set to host one of the best teams in the country in what should be a rocking atmosphere?
7: It's going to be an awesome atmosphere, and I can't wait for all Demon Deacons to come out to a legacy stadium and make this a crazy place to play. I told everybody as they were leaving and getting on the bus, it's already time to be thinking about Miami. This one's over. You know, they played a game Thursday night. They've been sitting, waiting, and watching us, excited about our guys being able to rebound. Like we left our guts on that field now. Right? It's got to be a certain level of preparation, but our guys will be ready for an amazing atmosphere and welcoming Miami, you know, nameless, faceless opponent, you know, to our stadium Friday night. Can't wait to see what that's going to be about.
8: Pack the guts in the overhead bin. Safe travels back to Winston-Salem. Thanks for doing it, Jake. Appreciate it.
7: Always. Thanks, guys. Go Deeks.
6: Thank you,
8: Jake
6: Coach.
8: Dickert, who has got this program on solid ground.
6: They
8: won
6: ready to
8: four
6: play.
8: Four wins 2 years ago. They get 9 wins last season, and now they're 2-0. And that Friday night game on ESPN against Miami, a Miami team that played, you know, just rolled the ball out there and scored 77 against FAMU. The Demon Deeks had to do a little bit more for their win earlier today. That was awesome.
6: Man, that was awesome. And you can tell right now, Schick, right? I'm just like absolutely giddy. I mean, I'm just ready to play. I mean, just his energy and the way that he was able to respond. And of course, just his love and his passion for his team. You could just feel it. How proud he is as a head coach. And man, that's just the epitome of what this game is all about. The challenge is there in front of that football team. And no doubt, very easy to make excuses, right? And to point the finger and all that. And they didn't blink and bat an eye there. And awesome leadership by coach there. Phenomenal.
8: Love the little shot there at the Big Ten replay as well.
6: that was the best. We need to keep that little clip there for the whole season. All right. Just a half.
8: That was so good. Wake Forest, not Western Michigan. That was last week. Wake Forest takes down Purdue 38-36 in double overtime. Gio Lopez, the transfer from North Carolina, gets them into the end zone, gets the win, and they will take on Miami next week. Oklahoma State with a 36-31 lead, 4th-and-16 coming up with 8 minutes to go for Oregon. BYU with a 14-10 lead on Arizona. Illinois is up 10 on Duke, and Mississippi State having its way in the Twin Cities, 21-3. First three possessions, 3 touchdowns with drives of 75, 75, and 72 yards, each taking 2.5 minutes or less. Thanks to Wake Forest and head coach Jake Dickert for joining us. This is what we're all about here on College Game Day, presented by Progressive Insurance. Up next, more updates from Week 2 and a look back to what happened earlier today. 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
12: Here's our weather in Middle Tennessee. Tonight, patchy fog after 2 a.m. otherwise mostly clear, low around 69. Calm wind. Sunday, areas of fog before 9 a.m., then sunny, high near 95. Heat index as high as 101. Calm wind becoming north-northwest around 5 miles per hour. Sunday night, partly cloudy, low around 71. Monday, sunny, high near 93. Northeast wind around 5 miles per hour. 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

0: College Game Day on ESPN Radio. Matt Schick, Matt Sims, Billy Napier. Enjoying his time at James Madison. They put up 87 points today. 87-3 over Wagner. I believe they covered the 75-point number. 87 points, a program record for James Madison.
1: Terrible.
0: It was terrible. What's the most points you've ever been a part of in a game?
1: That's a good question. I have to think about that one, but most likely I was on the losing end of it. So, yeah.
0: That's good. Yeah. Akron, by the way, is taking on Robert Morris. Akron fell victim to Wake Forest last week. They've got Robert Morris here. And Robert, this is the game that Marty Wims, won the offensive coordinator for a drive game.
1: Right.
0: So he got to coordinate the first drive, the opening drive for Akron. And they ran no huddle. Got a first down in the first run and 23 yards on four plays. But then Akron fumbled. So I believe Wims has been fired. Akron fumbled the football.
1: Shortest term ever for a coach. Yeah. And you know, I want to say the highest scoring game I ever was a part of was my freshman year of college. We were Louisville Cardinals, Brian Brohm, and the Middle Tennessee, whatever their logo is. I forget what their mascot is. What is Middle Tennessee State? What the hell are they? I can't even think of it. But either way, defenses that day did not show up and definitely over 150 total points in that game. It was ridiculous how much both offenses were scoring in that one.
0: The Blue Raiders.
1: The Blue Raiders, yes. But it's a Pegasus. That's why I was confused. Okay, there we go.
0: Yes, the horse named Lightning is the mascot.
1: Well, you know, I'm glad that we're really solving a lot of the world's problems here today. So,
0: unfortunately, Minnesota unable to solve any problem that they have on the field right now. It is second down and two for Mississippi State with a 21-3 lead. There's some significant Big Ten versus other conference matchups here today, especially the SEC. We saw Michigan get the win today over Oklahoma. We've got Ohio State, Texas later on tonight.
1: Yeah.
0: We got plenty of time to talk about that one. And Mississippi State with a 21-3 lead on Minnesota. You do wonder, just you're going to come out of these games, Matt Sims, with, all right, is this team better than we thought? Is this team not as good as we thought? I think Minnesota is a fine football team. They're going to win seven or eight games, whatever it's going to be. They're going to make a bowl game.
1: Right.
0: But Mississippi State, with Jeff Lebby and the combination with Kamario Taylor, there was a lot of talk about him in the offseason. They unleashed him last year in the bowl game, which ironically they lost to Wake Forest, as Wake Forest and Jake Dickert picked up their ninth win of the season.
1: Yeah.
0: But Kamario Taylor looks like the real deal.
1: He looks like the real deal, and you even saw last year in a bunch of games that Coach Lebby was able to quite literally manage and coach them into competitive matchups week after week. I think about the Tennessee game where they, you know, should have had that opportunity won, especially at home. A few others as well that kind of ended that same way. This dude knows how to coach. This dude knows how to coach. He knows how to expose defenses, and he really does set his quarterbacks up for tremendous success because of the formations, the wide splits, and just how aggressive they are. They get to the ball very quickly after every single completion, and they really don't allow any defenses to come up for air at all.
0: If you missed it earlier today, Army led USF South Florida 24-21. Brian Hartline, the head coach at South Florida, there was 25 seconds left. It was 4th-and-5 from about the 30 and a touchdown. A touchdown to Josh Porter. It was from their 38-yard line. They're in field goal range. 4th-and-5, they decide to go for it, and Brian Hartline picks up the buzzer-beating, essentially, win over Army. What an insane ending there. So many great endings and so many that will be on the docket today. Duke just scored a touchdown. They are within 3. Illinois leads Duke 17-14. Matt Schick, Matt Sims here on College Game Day on ESPN Radio. Other games that happened earlier today, Texas A&M. 10th-ranked Aggies with a 48-20 win over Arizona State. This was a very good game until around the fourth quarter when you had 2 pick sixes and a fumble. Mario Craver with a long touchdown catch. And Texas A&M looked the part, at least in the second half. Give credit to Kenny Dillingham at Arizona State with giving them a good game. It was 17-13 at the half, Simsy. But the Aggies, top 10. Showing the looking the part there, at least late in the second half.
1: Yeah, I mean, this is a team that I'm not even really sure how to interpret today's game for the Texas A&M Aggies, yeah, because there's moments where I'm like, wow, this team is super talented. They got a great plethora of skill guys on the outside. They have yet to find their way running and being aggressive on the ground. Marcel Reed and being able to be a dual threat is really kind of what keeps defenses off track a little bit as far as their run game goes. But there's just something about Texas A&M right now where they have not quite clicked as a group. And yeah, I give a ton of credit to Kenny Dillingham. I think that he had an absolute fantastic game plan for the Aggies defensively, was able to really pick them apart in critical moments, and a super impressive performance, I thought, by Arizona State. Despite the score and what it looks like, the score does not indicate how it felt as you were watching the game and the competitiveness between the two football teams, because no doubt Arizona State able to run the football pretty effectively and able to throw it very effectively for 254 on the day.
0: Kamario Taylor just threw for another touchdown. It is 28-3. Kamario Taylor, 11 of 13 passing for 181 yards and three touchdowns. How about this first half? Anthony Evans the third, four catches, 103 yards, and a touchdown, and there's still 4.5 minutes to go here in this first half. 28-3, Mississippi State with the lead. We'll see if Minnesota can do anything as they have the ball with 4.5 minutes to go. We continue to monitor sixth-ranked Oregon taking on Oklahoma State, a team they beat by more than 60 last year. Oregon now facing a 4th-and-8 with 6:53 to go here. Dan Lanning, he's just got to be wondering, Sims, what has happened to my team? This was a team that was in the college football playoff last year within a game of perhaps playing for a national championship before getting railroaded by Indiana. But they start this season as a preseason top two team. They're here at number six. They lose this game, they could tumble out of the top 25.
1: Yeah, I mean, they could. I mean, the thing is about this matchup too for Oregon, and what's like really perplexing to me is just the inaccuracy today by Dante Moore and just the offense. I just feel like it's just so strange. He was deadly accurate a week ago against Boise State, and then today, just have not seen the field well, have not put together plays and choreographed offensive play structure enough for this team to get rolling, and he has been off. The offensive line is absolutely getting ran over in key passing situations by the Oklahoma State defensive line, and that's a little shocking, too. We don't typically see that from a Dan Lanning football team, especially in the early months of September and October, just being out-physicaled, and that's exactly what's taking place here today.
0: I go to Jeff Schwartz, and I go to his Twitter account. He's having a conniption on social media right now.
1: Tell me more.
0: Works over there for Fox, does some stuff with SiriusXM, and former Oregon Duck and NFL offensive lineman, and he's just beside himself. He's like, we're not doing anything well. Yeah. We are as soft as it comes. And they just turned the ball over on fourth down. So Oklahoma State can put a stake through the heart here of the Ducks if they can get a touchdown. Heck, even a field goal makes it an 8-point game with 6.5 minutes to go. Oklahoma State is driving. This would be the upset of the season and the upset of the day so far here on College Game Day. We'll continue to walk you through it. After the top of the hour, we will walk you through the finishing 6 minutes here for Oklahoma State. Drew Mestemaker already with 300 yards passing. Plus, Kentucky holds on to a lead over top 15 Alabama. 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

0: I'm John Ryder on the College Football Scoreboard. We've got an upset brewing in Stillwater with 3 minutes to go in the fourth quarter. Oklahoma State now leads sixth-ranked Oregon 39-31. Drew Mestermaker, a go-ahead 10-yard touchdown run early in the fourth. He also has two touchdown passes. Number three, Notre Dame hammering Rice 35-0 late in the second quarter in South Bend. C.J. Carr, two touchdown passes to Jordan Faison. Kentucky leads number 12 Alabama 14-13 with 2 minutes to play in the first half in Lexington. You can watch it on ABC. Wildcats scoring early on a pick six of Keelon Russell. In two and a half minutes to go in the second quarter in Provo, number 15 BYU leads Arizona 14-10. Earlier on, the Wolverines coming off that controversial win, taking on the Sooners at the Big House, and a Jair Hill pick of John Mateer set this up.
1: High formation behind Underwood, who goes under center. Second down and goal inside the one-yard line. Marshall, the tailback, gets the call, running left. Second effort into the end zone. Touchdown! Jordan Marshall takes it in from a yard out. Michigan breaks the tie with 7:53 to go here in the fourth quarter at the Big House.
0: Mark Kestershire with the call here on ESPN Radio, and that was the go-ahead score and the decisive score as Michigan holds off number 11 Oklahoma 17-10. 10th-ranked Texas A&M drills Arizona State 48-20. Marcel Reed, three touchdown passes. Penn State takes Temple 27-9.
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5: We may be just 2 minutes away from the first seismic results of the college football season. Number six, Oregon. On the ropes in Stillwater. 2 minutes to go. Oregon down 39-31 to Oklahoma State. An Oklahoma State team that lost to Tulsa last week. A team in Oregon that beat Oklahoma State 69-3 last season. They're up 8 with 2 minutes to play. A stunning outcome, perhaps, in the offing. In Lexington, Alabama and Kentucky are in a fight. 12th-ranked Crimson Tide came in as a double-digit favorite. Kentucky has turned this into a classic SEC Saturday. They lead Alabama 14-13. And in Provo, 15th-ranked BYU in trouble. Arizona has gone on the road. They grabbed the lead from the Cougars in their Big 12 opener. Noah Fifita, Matt Sims, just threw a touchdown pass. What did you see?
6: Too high defense there, set up there by the BYU Cougars. Noah Fifita looks right. They run a nice little seam pass behind the defense to the left side there. And Shane King just finds that open area right over the middle. Noah Fifita just throws an absolute laser beam 6 feet off the ground. He actually threw the football so low and went right past the defensive tackle's head. And it's unbelievable that he was able to get that football off within that pocket. And the way that he threw it, the power, accuracy, awesome touchdown there to make it 17-14 for the Arizona Wildcats.
5: Illinois has just extended their lead on Duke. Caden Hauser with a touchdown pass to Dixon, 24-14. Illinois with the lead. That is Noah Dixon with the catch in the back of the end zone, 24-14. The Illini, the Big Ten, over the ACC. A 10-point edge, a minute 48 to go in the first half. We've already seen Michigan take down Oklahoma. Oregon trying to survive. Alabama getting tested. BYU playing from behind, and we haven't even reached the biggest game of the night. Number one, Ohio State. Number four, Texas. Arch Manning, Julian Sand, just saying, week two is off to a good start. Feels like a great Saturday. It's College Game Day on ESPN Radio, entering the 5 o'clock Eastern hour. Minnesota with a goal-to-go situation. They are down 28-3, a minute to go before the end of the half. This is a key drive here for Drake Lindsey. It's second down and goal, 35 seconds to go. But there's no question Mississippi State and specifically Kamario Taylor, Matt Sims, have looked the part of an SEC team that might be moving up the ranks a little bit.
6: Yeah, this is definitely, I feel like right now, as we've seen early indications for first week and then in the second week of the season, Mississippi State might be that sleeper team in the SEC that's going to be making some waves here soon because their quarterback is legit. There's no doubt that he is seeing the field and spreading the football around like an unbelievable point guard. And the overall team speed of Mississippi State has also been pretty noticeable in this game against Minnesota. So I don't know exactly where Minnesota stacks up with the rest of the Big Ten and how they'll see for the end of the year. But like you mentioned earlier in our show, we absolutely think that they are going to be a bowl-eligible football team. They're going to be a competitive football team. But no doubt Mississippi State definitely looks like they're in a different class than the Gophers.
5: You just don't know what to expect week to week here. Yeah. Let's get an update here. What's going on in Washington?
0: Utah State at number 19, Washington.
5: Alaska Airlines Field at Husky Stadium. Washington entered the game against Utah State as roughly a 26-point favorite. Utah State just trails Washington 10-7 at the half. Grady Brosterhouse, the quarterback, hit Javon Robinson for a 78-yard touchdown that put the Aggies up 7-3. Washington answered with a 1-yard touchdown run. Washington has a 221-140 yardage advantage, but hasn't been able to turn it into points. Demond Williams with no touchdowns, no picks. Add Washington, Matt Sims, to a list of ranked teams sweating this afternoon.
6: Yeah, absolutely. And so far here early on, it's been hard work for Demond Williams to find any sort of rhythm offensively. No doubt the statistics look decent, But as you watch the game, Utah State is all over them schematically and what they're trying to run, really limited explosive plays. And they're also just struggling to develop any sort of ground game to help out their signal caller. Damon Williams is the leading rusher with 7 carries for 24 yards. And most of those are actually scrambles. So Utah State definitely frustrating the Huskies right now defensively.
5: Washington also missed a 48-yard field goal on the final play of the half. We have an update from from Stillwater, Oklahoma.
0: Number 6, Oregon at Oklahoma State.
5: Oh, my goodness. Oregon has just fumbled the football. The second turnover for Oregon today, and Oklahoma State has the football, 1st and 10 at the Oregon 40-yard line with an 8-point lead. Oregon does have all 3 of their timeouts, 1:55 to go. I don't know if Oregon's just playing like they know they can go 10-2 and make the playoff, if there's just no sense of urgency, or Sims, if there are flaws within this team that we just didn't recognize in the preseason.
6: Yeah, I think it's just flaws within the football team. Flaws as far as just the sense of urgency. Definitely maybe playing down to an opponent of, hey, we watched them on film versus Tulsa, and we weren't all that impressed with Tulsa and Oklahoma State. So, of course, you know, you kind of get lulled to sleep a little bit thinking that you're the better football team that's destined for greatness. And, of course, Dante Moore, the offense has struggled. The defense, just way too much space in the passing game. And where's the defensive line? That was what I thought was the strength of this football team. And Oklahoma State, when they need to, has been able to push them around and also been able to protect Drew Mestermaker in key situations.
5: Oregon fans are headed for the exits.
6: Yeah.
5: It's 2nd down and 4, and they are just walking out. De'Aaron Hill Jr. fumbled the ball at the Oregon 40-yard line with 2 minutes to go. Drew Mestermaker at quarterback. Here's the thing about Oklahoma State. They have lost 12 consecutive games. The stat they just put on the broadcast on ESPN2 said that no team that has ever lost 10 or more games consecutively has ever broken that streak against the top 10 team.
6: Well, they had two streaks going because they also had the home opening streak of 11 games, I believe, in the same weekend, right? So they got it all going for them.
5: Oklahoma State is a 1st down away. It's 3rd down and 3, a 1st down away from taking down Oregon. Matt Schick, Matt Sims, in the first seismic upset of this early season. Remember, Oklahoma State lost to Tulsa last week, 24-10. Entered today as a 23-point underdog. Lost to Oregon, 69-3 last season. Made a coaching change. Eric Morris comes in. Lost to Tulsa last week. Didn't look like it was working. Drew Mestermaker looked lost. And now he looks like he can't be beat. 300-plus yards passing today. He's thrown it through the air. He's got a touchdown on the ground as well. And now they're going to try and finish this thing off, Sims.
6: Well, Schick, go ahead. All right? Do it. Give us the sounder, man.
5: Give us an update from Stillwater.
6: There you go.
0: Number 6, Oregon at Oklahoma State.
5: Drew Mestermaker rushes for the 1st down. Oregon with 1 timeout left, and that is going to do it. How about Eric Morris and Oklahoma State start 0-1 with a loss to Tulsa, and now they're going to beat one of the preseason favorites to win the national championship, 6th-ranked Oregon. An Oregon team that was 2nd-ranked last week, escaped against Boise State, and now loses to Oklahoma bleeping State, Matt Sims.
6: What? And you remember last week, Schick, you were like, you know, what's something you got, you're excited about, Sims? And I was like, you know what? I'm excited to see what Oklahoma State and Morris look like with no Gundy. And of course, they followed that up with an absolute eggshell against Tulsa. And I was like, well, that was a bad take to start the season, Sims. But here we go. They bounce back here in week 2. And man, Drew Mestermaker, some of the throws that he made today, no doubt NFL scouts got their eyes on Dante Moore and just what he's able to do. Mestermaker was absolutely the star of the show today. The throws that he made, the plays, I mean, it was a phenomenal win by Oklahoma State defensively. The quarterback, Coach Morris, managed it extremely well. And no doubt, there's some problems with this Oregon Ducks football team. I don't know if they're as buttoned up as we maybe perceive them to be in this offseason.
5: Hard to believe. You know, and I tweeted this out earlier, Oregon has some 2025 Penn State vibes.
6: Ooh.
5: where everyone comes back. Comp. Everyone comes

0: on there storming the field.
1: Wow.
0: In Stillwater.
1: Yeah. What a scene. What a scene. And just to see the players, the coaches, the excitement that they have on it. No doubt Oregon is pissed. They got a little chippy there at the end there with some of these kneel downs, and rightfully so. But it's also kind of like, well, where was that attitude when the game was actually taking place, not after it, right? So this is a football team. Oregon still have, they're capable and still have everything in front of them, but no doubt they are going to be up against it now for the entire season, because Oklahoma State, I mean, if they're just a bowl eligible football team, that's the one that everyone's going to be harping on for the whole season, is that they lost to Oklahoma State on the road, and that's why they're not a playoff contender.
0: To put this in perspective, Oregon had won 41 consecutive games against unranked teams entering today, including a 35-0 record under Dan Lanning. Oklahoma State win would be, it's the biggest upset against Oregon since the FBS-FCS split. This was a 24.5 point underdog. Oklahoma State was, and they get the win over Oregon. My goodness. Matt Schick, Matt Sims. Simsy, put some icing on it.
1: Who would have thought that the Michigan Wolverines would be the saviors of the Big Ten today so far? I mean, it's just wild to think about that they're the ones of like kind of holding the conference up right now, because Minnesota's taking it. Oregon just took it. It's not a good day so far for the Big Ten as far as how they're performing.
0: Well, Illinois has the 3-point lead over Duke, and I should remind you, Indiana pummeled Howard today. I don't know if you saw it, 55-0.
1: I saw it. I couldn't watch.
0: Feather in the cap. Yeah. Matt Schick, Matt Sims, College Game Day on ESPN Radio, built by the Home Depot. More recap, more sound, more reaction. Oklahoma State, the biggest upset of this early season as they take down Oregon 39-31. 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
3: Oklahoma State, Drew Mestemaker, give him an Olympic gold medal.
4: That call from Dave Hunsiger from Learfield Sports. Your final, Oklahoma State 39, sixth-ranked Oregon 31, soon-to-be unranked Oregon, perhaps 31. Drew Mestemaker was the story. 26 of 43, 317 passing yards, couple of touchdowns, couple of interceptions that really kept Oregon in this. If you take those picks out, this was a dominant performance by Oklahoma State. 109 yards rushing as well for Mestemaker to include another touchdown. 426 total yards for Drew Mestemaker. They scored 21 points in the second quarter. They took a 24-17 lead into the half. They trailed 31-30 after an Oregon touchdown. But then they came back. They took the lead, and Oregon's got big concerns, Matt Sims.
5: Big concerns, and you're exactly right. I mean, Mestemaker threw the pick six early on in the game to Devin Jackson, who took it down the left sideline, was absolutely just humming down the sideline after that interception, and really a misleading aspect of the game because you think you turn on the TV, you see the score, and you're thinking, yeah, well, Oregon's hanging in there, doing some good stuff offensively. It's like, no, actually the pick six was really most of the offensive damage they were able to do there in the first half. Overall, though, yeah, Oklahoma State was the better football team from start to finish. I mean, that's what was really remarkable. I thought there midway through the third quarter, we were going to start to see a turn. We're going to start to see Oregon, the speed, the quarterback play, the offense open up. It just never happened. And credit to Coach Morris, 237 on the ground, Schick. That's really just for Oregon. With that defense, with that defensive line, and guys that are going to be evaluated very highly within the NFL draft, to give up 230 on the ground, unacceptable and not championship-level football right there by the Ducks. And definitely a very disappointing loss for this football team that had a lot of high hopes. But, of course, just because you have a lot of returning starters doesn't mean that you're going to repeat all your successes you had a year ago.
4: Think about that. The returning starters that Oregon had, you have Dante Moore, Tui Oti in the middle. You've got a ton of guys. Evan Stewart is healthy again. DeCorian Moore at wideout as well.
5: Yeah.
4: Oklahoma State, 91 new players debuting in last week's loss to Tulsa. 91. And Drew Mestemaker last week against Tulsa, 20 of 35 for a 190, a touchdown and two picks. They were a 13.5-point favorite in that game and lost that game. Drew Mestemaker said after that loss, I need to play better, and then the offense will play better. Well, clearly, message received. 426 total yards, three touchdowns. And when Oregon finally grabbed that lead in the fourth quarter, he answered with the drive and the touchdown to put Oklahoma State back out in front from last year's loss of 69-3. To Oregon, to a 39-31 win today, one of the most remarkable turnarounds. And yes, it was a roster remake. We'll see what this means for Oklahoma State. Let me ask you this, Matt Sims.
5: Yeah.
4: Oregon, we talk about preseason top 10 teams that finished the year unranked. Oklahoma would fall into that. They lost today to Michigan.
5: Yeah.
4: Oregon would fall into that category with a loss to Oklahoma State, and they look lackluster against Boise State. What does the rest of the year look like for the Ducks?
5: I mean, I actually think Boise State looked like they were a pretty good football team when I saw them against Oregon. So I didn't get quite the same vibes, I feel like, as everyone else of like, man, they really played down. I actually was just, I walked away with it being impressed with Boise State. Now that we've seen it 2 weeks in a row, yeah, I'm just left with more question marks. And I think really what it comes down to, too, and this is something I stressed to you last week, that we overlook this in the media and the hype of the season and players and Coach Lanning and the recruiting. Coaching in football is everything. And right now, there's this team in Kentucky that has got a 1-point lead over the number 12 team in the country. And the reason why is because that coach that they have, Will Stein, is a pretty good football coach. And if he was at Oregon right now, I think they would have performed extremely well week one, which they did offensively, no doubt. Dante Moore, I think the offense still didn't look as sharp as I would have liked. I thought Dante Moore looked sharp, but not the offensive schematics and structure of it. And then again today against Oklahoma State, man, I'm not really sure what they're trying to do offensively. There's no attitude running the football. Dante Moore at times looked absolutely lost, dropping back to pass. And the offensive line was just getting pushed around. So to me, the loss of two great coaches is really the most alarming factor right now for the Oregon Ducks.
4: Some programs can withstand that. Some, even with returning starters, you think can get through that. Maybe that's a bigger deal than we anticipated. Tosh Lupoi on defense.
5: And they might survive it. They might survive it. But early on, it's tough to really say that.
4: Let's get an update here from Lexington, Kentucky.
6: Number 12, Alabama at Kentucky.
4: Rachel told me beforehand, she's like, look, just be exact, okay? Don't do this trivia about which town this is or whatever.
5: From the bluegrass state.
4: Yes. How about from the bluegrass state? Look, it's just in Boise. No, Rachel, it's the bluegrass state. How about a field goal here for Kentucky? It was 3rd and 20. They converted on a first down, got them to within field goal range. It was Kenny Minchie to Kenny Darby to get that first down. And then a field goal here to end the half. And right now, Katie George is interviewing Kalen DeBoer. You talk about just the stress of the job and trying to get wins. Alabama's a 12.5 point or so, 11-point favorite. They are, Kalen DeBoer is 0-7 when trailing at halftime as Alabama's head coach. 0-7.
5: Wow.
4: And right now, they're trailing by 4.
5: And you know why? He's really just pissed off about the fact that they called a delay a game on the Alabama defense. Kentucky was trying to draw the Alabama defense offsides, right, on a 4th and 4 situation. The quarterback steps away from the center, essentially saying that the play is going to be over. The Alabama defense starts to clap, celebrating, and they throw the flag on Alabama's defense for delay of game, and that's really what set Coach DeBoer off right before half, because that led to that field goal.
4: Alabama is being outgained 147-128, being outrushed 61-5.
5: But that's not a shocker, though. We know that.
4: Alabama's not going to be a big rushing team.
5: Yeah.
4: And Keelan Russell, the freshman, no touchdowns, 2 picks. We'll keep you up to date on what's going on at halftime. It's College Game Day, ESPN Radio.
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18: I'm John Ryder. It's halftime in Lexington and on ABC TV. Kentucky leading number 12, Alabama 17-13. Kenny Minchie with a long touchdown pass to Henry Boyer. Wildcats also with a pick six of Keelon Russell. Also halftime, number 15, BYU at home trailing Arizona 17-14. Early in the third quarter in Seattle, number 19, Washington leads Utah State 10-7. And we had a major, major upset in Stillwater.
19: Two wide to each side, third and eight at the Oregon 10. Hawkins is a tailback to Mestemaker's right, and Drew gets the ball. Looks to throw, under heavy pressure, gets away. Mestemaker pumps, Mestemaker running, diving toward the end zone, he's in! Pistols firing, touchdown Oklahoma State! Drew Mestemaker, give him an Olympic gold medal!
18: That was the go-ahead score in the fourth quarter. The call on Learfield Sports. Drew Mestemaker, a 10-yard touchdown run early in the fourth. Also had a pair of touchdown passes. Oklahoma State stuns sixth-ranked Oregon 39-31. Oklahoma State, the first ever FBS school to snap a 10-game losing streak by beating a top-10 team. 10th-ranked Texas A&M, no problem with Arizona State, 48-20. Marcel Reed with three touchdown passes. Michigan over number 11, Oklahoma, 17-10 in Ann Arbor. Bryce Underwood had a 38-yard touchdown run in the first quarter, but a great defensive effort by the Wolverines. In baseball, the Mets pound the Yankees 12-2 in the Bronx. Francisco Lindor with a leadoff homer off Garrett Cole. He had two home runs in the win.
20: 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I'll recap it all in my Upon Further Review at 7 a.m. Eastern. 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
4: Biggest score of the day, Oklahoma State 39, Oregon 31. Oklahoma State outgains them 554-281. How about this stat? Oklahoma State becomes the fourth team to score 39 points against Dan Lanning at Oregon. The other three won the national title. Indiana last year, Georgia in 2022, and Ohio State in 2024. Matt Schick, Matt Sims. Simsy, what an outcome. Oklahoma State with the win over the Ducks. What do you take from it?
5: What do I take from it? I just, one, congratulations to Coach Morris. I mean, the Cowboys, Cowboy Nation, to bounce back the way that they did. I mean, last week against Tulsa, I mean, I was shocked. I was like, wow, this team looks awful. They were not prepared for big boy football here, you know? And that was just kind of like the talk that I was having with myself. But after today, Schick, totally changing the tone. No, I mean, it really, it's remarkable. It's awesome, dude. It really is. Mestemaker, what he is able to do. Caleb Hawkins, 110 on the ground, 23 carries. Man, had a long of 26, absolutely balled out as well. The toughness of the football team, the resilience. And remember, too, Schick, a pick six early in the game by Mestemaker. So this defense really did a number on the Oregon Duck offense for the majority of the game.
4: Certainly did. One of the biggest upsets, not the biggest upset of the year, that belongs to UMass over Rutgers, but this feels just
5: let
4: slightly.
5: Let it go, man.
4: Just
5: let
4: a
5: it
4: touch
5: go.
4: Bigger. Matt Schick, Matt Sims. An upset in the making in Lexington, Kentucky, with a 17-13 lead over 12th-ranked Alabama. Alex Scarborough, great to have him back in the fold. He is there in Lexington, ESPN college football reporter. Alex, great to hear your voice. Welcome back, and you're at halftime of this one. What did you notice in that first half?
0: Sloppy, sloppy, sloppy play from Alabama. Some procedural issues, some just bad decision-making. I think about the simulated snap from Bray Hubbard right at the end of the game, which extends Kentucky's drive and gives them basically a free three.
4: No.
5: And as always,
4: no.
5: When we have... halftime hits at a stadium, cell phone service is kaputz.
4: Someone in the broadcast booth is saying, you should have come to him earlier when his phone was working. You let him hang there for 3 minutes. Alex, go ahead. What was Alabama doing that was so sloppy?
0: The footlay issue, guys, in alignment. You know, you saw the mistake by Bray Hubbard there right before the end of the half, simulating the snap, extending that Kentucky drive and getting them 3 points. But I think you have to focus on, obviously, Keaton Russell. Three turnovers and one. Really not where you...
4: Keaton Russell, 8 of 11 passing, no touchdowns, 2 picks. Hopefully we'll get Alex back. But Kenny Minchie, 9 of 17 passing, 86 yards, a touchdown, and a pick as well.
5: Yeah.
4: Not the most glorious. You're not going to send this out for instructional videos about how to play college football, but
5: you might actually for how to bounce back after a pick six.
4: Well, yeah, that's true. I mean, Kentucky is doing what Will Stein hoped they would do. Muck it up a little bit, play some good defense.
5: That's right.
4: Limit Alabama's rushing yards and just contain Keelan Russell and not give up the big play. And it feels like that's what they've been doing. Alex, we'll roll the dice one more time here. Kentucky, what's impressed you most about Kentucky? Will Stein took some flack there about this week about, hey, make sure that you know you sneak a flask in and all of that. But the game is played within the lines. What are you seeing there?
0: Just juice and some energy and some enthusiasm in a place that's sort of been lacking it for a while, if we're being completely honest. And then taking advantage of the mistakes when they're presented. Like, we can talk about a lot how this first half was about what Alabama didn't do, but it's as much as what Kentucky did do. And taking advantage of those mistakes, you saw Minchie complete that 24-yard pass to let them set up that field goal before the half to extend the lead to 4. You know, they're playing sound football. They're not blowing you away with what they're doing, run or pass, but their defense is certainly doing their part to confuse Keelan Russell and bait him into those mistakes. Very interested to see what Stein and offense coordinator Joe Sloan do as far as adjustments coming out of the half, because I know they're probably going to want to get that running game going. We'll see the next.
5: Yeah, I mean, absolutely. Kentucky, 4 sacks so far in the first half, 7 tackles for loss, 2 interceptions, a pass breakup, and a forced fumble. So, I mean, they're really just hitting every single category you need to as far as a defense. What does it look like to you in person? Is there a huge discrepancy as far as just how the two teams look coming off the bus? Is Kentucky a little bit more athletic and a little bit of a better team than to be expected maybe in the preseason?
0: Yeah, I think it's pretty even. And, you know, it's, I don't know if it's expectation, if it surpasses expectations for Kentucky, because, like, this is the era we're in. And we're talking about Oklahoma State upsetting Oregon. Like, you can turn things around in a hurry if you can get a coach in who can A, recruit, and B, fundraise to go out and get the money they need to go, you know, bring a talent infusion with the transfers on this roster. And you're seeing it. You know, Minshew at quarterback is just the tip of the spear there. They're making a lot of plays, and it's a lot of newcomers who are doing it. So they're turning the page in a hurry here. Well, we'll see if we can, if they can get the job done. But they've clearly upgraded this roster in a big way. On the flip side, you know, I think you still got to, you know, put a pin in Alabama and see, have they done the same thing? They had areas they needed to address. They needed to address the running game and the offensive line. Their offensive line are not necessarily pushing the pile. And then on defense, they're playing pretty well, but I don't know that they're necessarily blowing you away and winning the game up front. In some ways, it's a case study in who won the transfer portal more. And at halftime, I think you got to give Kentucky the nod.
4: Great point. Alex Scarborough, ESPN college football reporter. Alex, enjoy the second half. Thank you.
0: Thank you.
4: Alabama, three first-half turnovers, Keelan Russell, a couple of picks, including that pick six by Humphrey Grace, the defensive lineman, Keese Humphrey Grace, for the game's first touchdown, and it was right there on the doorstep, as it was like Jim Kelly with the Bills against the Dallas Cowboys. Ooh. Like just right there in the Super Bowl.
5: Yeah.
4: And right there at Kroger Field. Kentucky's offense did put together something good. Minshew hit Henry Boyer for a 20-yard touchdown, made it 14-7, got a field goal right before halftime. So here they are with a lead over Alabama. Kentucky remade that offensive line. They remade everything when you have a new coach, but what they did on that offensive line with the portal, four of Kentucky's five O-line spots occupied by transfers, but not just that, older transfers, Sims, and maybe that's proving some dividends early in the season.
5: Well, we have seen that. I feel like in the past handful of years, that just having a mature football team definitely is an advantage in the college football ranks. When you have guys that just have experience, that have been around, that have been in a lot of highly competitive matchups, absolutely. And then paired that with just great coaching and situational awareness and being on top of it, it's just a match made in heaven when you get on a football field that way. So a great combination of things working for Kentucky. I asked him that question too earlier, because when I look at this, the two teams here, and as we're watching the game taking place, Kentucky to me looks like the more athletic, dynamic football team, just as far as athletes per athletes go. Like, I'm not talking even about the scheme and all that, just the bodies, the size, the physical nature of the defense, the way that they're moving around. Kentucky is ready to go for this one. And again, one of the things we've always said about Kalen DeBoer and their football team every now and then, just like lackluster starts, just like, where is the energy? It's a road game in your conference against a team, right, that has, listen, they're excited. They've been pumped up for the whole year for this moment. And you can see it in the stands, and just kind of like, where is the emphasis of just like being ready to go? I don't know. It's just, it's a little perplexing.
4: And it's not like the line for Kentucky is mauling Alabama. They got 63 rushing yards on 20 carries, but they're functioning well. Right?
5: Yes.
4: They're not overwhelming them, but they're functioning well. Will Stein didn't inherit this Kentucky offense. He assembled it, and he's assembled it in a way that has them with the lead at halftime, 17-13 over 12th-ranked Alabama. A few top 15 teams in fights right now. We just saw Oregon go down, BYU and Arizona. That's a dogfight right now. Oregon, we saw them with the loss. Oklahoma on the short end of their game earlier today against Michigan. Michigan coming back, Bryce Underwood with a touchdown run in that one. Heck, even 10th-ranked Texas A&M was in a tit-for-tat matchup with Arizona State before outscoring Arizona State 24-0 in the fourth quarter, including two pick sixes to win that one 48-20. Matt Schick, Matt Sims, College Game Day on ESPN Radio. A Duke trailing Illinois 24-21 in Champaign. They're in the third quarter, and Duke is inside the Illinois 10-yard line. A fourth down and one upcoming. We'll see if they kick it or go for it next. Plus, you'll hear what Drew Mestemaker and Eric Morris had to say about the upset of the season as Oklahoma State takes down Oregon. College Game Day on ESPN Radio, built by the Home Depot.
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3: Here is our weather in Middle Tennessee. Tonight, patchy fog after 2 a.m., otherwise mostly clear, low around 69. Sunday, areas of fog before 9 a.m., then sunny, high near 95. Heat index values as high as 101. Sunday night, partly cloudy, low around 71. Monday, sunny, high near 93. 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

0: 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Matt Schick, Matt Sims, the big story, Oklahoma State, 39. Number 6, Oregon, 31. Deer Hill Jr. fumbled at the Oregon 40 with 2 minutes left. Oklahoma State recovered and ran out the clock. Drew Mestemaker was excellent in this football game. Threw a couple of picks even, but he withstood it. 26 of 43, 317 passing yards, 2 touchdowns, 2 picks, also rushed for 109 yards, and another touchdown, 426 total yards. Here he was after the game on ESPN.
1: Drew, all week long, you guys were told you're not good enough after the embarrassing loss. Your words to Tulsa. What did it take from this group to bounce back and respond against the number 6 team in the nation?
2: Yeah, I think that's just who we are at the end of the day. We had to respond after a bad week last week, but everyone on this team's been counted out their whole career, and I think that's what makes us special.
1: You're one of those guys. What makes you so resilient?
2: I do it for the guys. Like, these are my boys. These are my brothers. I'd do anything for them.
1: Look at this scene right now. Your first win at Oklahoma State. How would you describe what you're feeling in this moment?
2: I don't even have words for it. This is the best moment of my life, honestly, not even close. These people make it so much fun, and I'm so glad we pulled this one out.
1: I have to ask you about your flip into the end zone. Walk me through that play and what you felt.
2: Yeah, I dropped back, and they had a guy coming off the edge. I slid up, and then it was me one-on-one with the safety. He went low earlier in the game, and I was like, I'm letting it fly, and just leaped and felt like I was in the air for a year, and I landed really hard, but I don't care as long as I got in the end zone.
1: All game long, I kept telling your guys, we're in control of this game. What gave you so much confidence throughout?
2: Yeah, I think just our preparation all week. It's the best week of practice we've ever had, and I believe in these guys. These guys are built for these moments.
1: Thank you.
0: Felt like he was in the air for a year.
3: I love it.
0: What a day. Yeah. What a day for Drew Mestemaker with that airborne touchdown. They get the win over Oregon. OSU with the win. There's another OSU in action later on tonight. It's Ohio State and Texas. Jake Trotter, ESPN College Football Senior Writer, to break that down for us. Before we do that, Jake, you covered the Big 12 back in the day. Oklahoma State, Jake. I mean, that's sending shockwaves throughout college football today.
4: How do you lose to Tulsa, really get blown out by Tulsa, and then come back and beat that Oregon team? Guys, I'm not so sure that Drew Mestemaker is the best quarterback in college football. And you talk to NFL scouts, like they had their eye on him. He is legit, and it wouldn't surprise me after today. And I can't believe I'm saying this 48 hours later based on what I thought of them, but they're a contender in the Big 12. That was a legit win. They threw 2 pick-sixes and still beat Oregon. So, Oklahoma State is back, and after, 20 straight losses to FBS teams.
3: Wow. I mean, what a statement to make there, too. And, I mean, what is it about what you saw today from Drew Mestemaker that just has caught your eye, that makes you think that they're a Big 12 competitive championship-level football team, and why he is highly touted by these NFL guys?
4: If you watch him, and it's incredible given the few amount of games that he's played in his life, you know, not having played high school football, or at least at the quarterback position, he is so poised. He goes through all his progressions, and he puts the ball in the money. And he can move a little bit, too. He's not a statue back there. You saw that with the circus flip into the end zone. I'm so impressed where he first read's not there, second read's not there, boom, he delivers the ball on the third read. That is next-level stuff, and I think that's going to be his superpower and probably what really is going to draw a lot of NFL attention this season.
0: September 6, 2025, Oregon beats Oklahoma State 69-3. September 12, 2026, it is 39-31, Oklahoma State with the win. God bless college football. And God bless you, Jake Trotter. You got a good one tonight. Is today the day Arch Manning puts himself in the driver's seat for the Heisman Trophy with a win over Ohio State? Today is the day for doing, built by the Home Depot, how doers get more done. You mentioned Mestemaker being the best quarterback in college football. Arch Manning, what's on the table for him tonight as he tries to rebound, I suppose, from last year's performance against Ohio State?
4: Yeah, man, it's a huge barometer for where he is because I was in Columbus last year for the Texas game, and I just couldn't believe how skittish, how unsure, you know, almost a lack of confidence that Art showed, given, you know, what you heard about him and what you had seen, you know, in limited action the year before. And then by the end of the season, he was as hot as any quarterback in the country, and I think he really figured it out. But now they play Ohio State again. You know, this game's in Austin, so it's going to be a little bit different. You know, you don't have Sonny Styles and Caleb Downs back there on the Ohio State defense either. But this is a legit test for Arch Manning, and I think it's a chance for him to show how far he's actually come, you know, since that dud in his, you know, quote-unquote debut last season.
3: Talk about just the coaching matchups, too, which I find fascinating. Of course, between the two head coaches, but then also you got the matchup of Arthur Smith going up against Will Muschamp. I think that's a fascinating one. And then, of course, on the other side of it, Steve Sarkisian going up against Matt Patricia. Who do you think has the edge on both sides of the football that way with the coaching staffs?
4: Yeah, I mean, there's no doubt that Matt Patricia, you know, called a masterclass last year and really confusing Arch and putting him in tough situations. So I think, until proven otherwise, you've got to give the edge to Patricia. And then on the other side of the football, you know, it's going to be really interesting because you've got, you know, two new faces in this game. And Arthur Smith, his first college game after, you know, having a lot of success calling offense in the NFL from Tennessee to Atlanta, then the Steelers last year. And, you know, Muschamp, I mean, I remember when he was a D.C. here a long time ago and was the heir apparent to Mack Brown. So, he's got a lot of familiarity with this program, but it's been a while. So I'm fascinated to see how that goes. And I think the other element of this, guys, our ESPN crew just measured the field. It's 168 degrees on the turf. I don't know how hot a volcano is, but I imagine it's that hot. It is absolutely steamy here. I mean, I'm just standing outside here sweating like crazy. And I think for Ohio State, that's going to be an adjustment for them. It's not like that in Ohio, and certainly wasn't this week. You know, it was in the 70s. So, you know, at kickoff, it's going to be a little cooler, but it's not going to be that much cooler. And, you know, how Ohio State deals with the heat, you know, with cramping and rotating enough players in to make sure that they have the fresh bodies in the fourth quarter, I think that's going to be a critical part of this game for Ryan Day and his staff.
5: Depending on the color of lava, it's either 1,100 degrees or 2,100 degrees Fahrenheit. So it's close. It's close, but not as dangerous as it would be. I want to get to this, to Jeremiah Smith. Best player in college football, perhaps Cam Coleman has something to say about that tonight. Texas has done a really good job of containing him. College football playoff semifinal in his freshman year, one catch, 3 yards. 2025 season opener last year, 6 catches, 43 yards. What are they doing, and how does that impact the approach tonight?
4: Well, I mean, they're doubling him on every play. And Ohio State had enough weapons 2 years ago to get away with that. You know, they had Travion Henderson and Quinshon Judkins and Emeka Abuka, all guys, you know, starting in the NFL. And, you know, even last year, they had enough with Carnell Tate and company where they didn't have to rely on Jeremiah so much. I think it's a different story this year. Like, if Jeremiah Smith has under 50 yards receiving and fewer than 5 catches, I think that's a really bad sign for the Buckeyes. They've got to get him the ball early, and it wouldn't surprise me if Ohio State throws the ball downfield to Jeremiah Smith to really set the tone in this game. They saved him in the second half last week. They didn't play him after halftime against Ball State. They wanted him full go for this game. So I would imagine there's going to be a lot of Jeremiah Smith and Ohio State Arthur Smith making a concerted effort to get him the ball in the first quarter.
5: Jake Trotter, he's the man. He'll be there in Austin, ESPN College Football Senior Writer. Thank you, Jake. Appreciate you, bud.
4: All right, guys. See you.
5: 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Matt Sims, what is the matchup you're most keyed on tonight in Austin?
3: Well, I mean, the one that I really want to keep my eye on is just like which ground game has more effect. And I think that Relic Brown, of course, Hollywood Smothers. And then, of course, on the other side of it, too, with Bo Jackson. And will we see the young man, Legend Bay, who had a really explosive play last week? I expect to see more of him, especially in the passing game. But which running back room helps alleviate the pressure both quarterbacks may feel?
5: Duke has taken the lead on Illinois, and Minnesota driving against Mississippi State. We'll update you on that top of the hour. College Game Day, ESPN Radio.
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0: Watch the game on ABC. Number 15 BYU in front of Arizona, 21-17 in the third quarter. End of the third quarter. Number 19 Washington clinging to a 10-7 lead on Utah State, while number 3 Notre Dame is rolling Rice 52-0 early in the fourth quarter. CJ Carr with 4 touchdown passes, 2 to Jordan Faison. Final scores in the biggest upset of the day and might be for the season. Oklahoma State stunning 6th-ranked Oregon 39-31. Drew Mestemaker, 2 touchdown passes, had the go-ahead touchdown run early in the fourth quarter. Michigan tangling with Oklahoma.
17: From the Sooner 38 for Michigan. Option keep. Underwood 35. Puts a split in the ground 30. Turns to the 20-yard line. To the 10. Near the goal line. Knocked out of bounds. He's in. Touchdown. Just got inside the pylon. Bryce Underwood. 38-yard touchdown run. And the maize and blue cheering loud here in Ann Arbor.
0: Mark Kestercher with the call here on ESPN Radio. Bryce Underwood would have 111 yards rushing, that touchdown, no turnovers. Michigan largely doing it with their defense. Knockoff number 11, Oklahoma, 17-10. 10th-ranked Texas A&M, no problem with Arizona State, 48-20. And 16th-ranked Penn State, a 27-9 victory at Temple.
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7: As we cross the 6 o'clock Eastern hour, Week 2 is officially delivered its first stunner. Oklahoma State takes down 6th-ranked Oregon 39-31, a Cowboys team that lost to Tulsa last week, lost to Oregon 69-3 a year ago. Just shocked the Ducks behind 426 total yards from Drew Mestemaker. Matt Schick, Matt Sims, College Game Day on ESPN Radio. Hard to fathom. Oregon had won more than 40 games, 41-0 against unranked opponents, 35-0 under Dan Lanning. Matt Sims, and here they are on the short end of this one, a preseason national title pick. Not a consensus, but many picked him. Now people are trying to jump off that bandwagon as quickly as you got on.
8: Absolutely, I already jumped. But yeah, hey, that's okay. And I'm still in the air like Drew Mestemaker, trying to land safely as possible. But yeah, it's really a remarkable, great reminder to us all right in this modern NIL world, too, with the transfer portal, just how quickly teams can upgrade their rosters to be highly competitive. Of course, with the coaching changes and all that, it just can absolutely change just like that in the blink of an eye. We saw that today with Coach Morris, from what we saw a week ago against Tulsa to now today, and even from what we've seen from a few other teams today, like Will Stein and this Kentucky Wildcats crew.
7: We'll continue to keep you updated on that. Oklahoma State, the headline stealer today, but Michigan, part of the story of Week 2 as well.
9: Yeah. Instead, it's 3rd and 12 with 17 seconds to go. From the 35, Mateer bouncing in the pocket, grabbed and sacked. And that's going to do it. Nate Marshall gets the walk-off sack. And Michigan is going to get the win over number 11, Oklahoma, 17-10 the final.
7: That call courtesy ESPN Radio. Mark Kestisher on the call. Michigan 17, 11th ranked Oklahoma 10. Michigan was about a 5.5-point dog, and they come out on top a week after Clockgate involving their win over Western Michigan. Heather Dinich, ESPN college football senior writer, playoff reporter extraordinaire. She was in Ann Arbor today and perhaps likely still there. Heather, what was the scene like, especially going in with all the consternation about Bryce Underwood?
10: Everybody was pumped up here. I mean, there was a lot of Sooners fans here. And, you know, the vibe was, of course, you're going to see clock signs about the clocks around and people taking their jabs and everything like that. But Bryce Underwood, he only threw the ball like 17 times. I mean, the vibe watching it is that Kyle Whittingham isn't comfortable enough and confident enough in his quarterback to throw it on 3rd and 4. I mean, they ran the ball so much. And, you know, just this was an ugly game. Let's just start there. Neither of these teams looked really great. And it was good for Michigan because they wanted to rewrite the narrative and they needed this win really bad after everything that happened last week. But reality is they have no passing game. Oklahoma has no running game. Between the two of them, they had a gazillion penalties. There were fumbles left and right. I mean, John Mateer was throwing the ball up to the clouds, and it was just like, who's going to win this game? And it came down to an interception. Mateer threw an interception. Two plays later, Michigan got the game-winning touchdown on a one-yard run. So, you know, Oklahoma has a lot to fix before the SEC schedule starts, and it's coming up around the bend with Georgia and Texas.
8: Were you surprised, too, by just how effective Michigan was able to run the football with Bryce Underwood, with Jordan Marshall, with Andrew Marsh as well in the mix of there? But overall, were you just surprised by the fact that Michigan was able to push Oklahoma around in certain rundowns?
10: Yeah, absolutely. I mean, Michigan was able to get to them. They were able to run the ball effectively. And someone asked Brent Venables after the game, how did you feel about the protection in the pass and run game? And he said, obviously not very good. So, you know, Michigan certainly deserves credit. And they were able to get to Mateer, especially on that last play. But offensively, both of these teams, they did look one-dimensional.
2: Heather Dinich joining us. Yeah, Oklahoma now 1-15 under Brent Venables when trailing by double digits at any point during a game. We know Kyle Whittingham and Michigan needed this one, but what does it look like for Michigan moving forward? Can they be a contender in the Big Ten?
10: Not if you can't pass the ball. I mean, how are you going to beat Julian Sain and Ohio State and Jeremiah Smith offensively when you're depending on Bryce Underwood's legs? And I mean, credit to him. Like, he did what the staff asked him to do. He executed the plays. He ran the ball. But you're going to ask your quarterback to do that every game? Wow. I think that they can get there eventually under Kyle Whittingham. But historically speaking, not a lot of draft picks in terms of quarterbacks for him as a head coach. So, you know, that's a position that moving forward, they got to get right if they do want to compete in the Big Ten.
8: Great point,
2: and you wonder about that with Bryce Underwood because, yeah, they get the win today. They ran him a lot more. Is that what they're going to do moving forward? And you still wonder how long the leash is on Underwood. Yeah, they beat Oklahoma, and that's great, and we'll see how long it goes. But as Kyle Whittingham said this week, it's not infinite. Does Bryce Underwood appear like a quarterback that can start the rest of the year?
10: If that's your game plan and you're going to stick to it, you're not going to win as many games as you want to, that's for sure. And also, can you keep him healthy?
8: Yeah.
10: How durable is he? Can he keep that up? Can he sustain that? Because that's a lot.
8: Yeah, I mean, it's a great point because you mentioned, of course, that he's not known for developing quarterback play. And of course, too, Michigan historically is really known as a team that wants to run the football, that wants precision passing when they pass, but they don't want to rely on it too heavily, even with J.J. McCarthy and winning a national championship. In the immediate future, though, for this football team, is their defense at least giving them the opportunity to have a Iowa Hawkeyes-like season to where they can scratch and claw and still win 8 or 9?
10: Yeah, I think this defense is going to keep them in games for sure. I mean, they played really well, and they put pressure on Oklahoma. They put them in uncomfortable situations. But you know who the MVP of the game was? Their punter. 6 punts inside the 20. Oklahoma's starting in field position. They were on the 1 twice. They were on the 10. They were on the 12. Really pinned them back. So, I mean, special teams and defense for Michigan, that's the winning formula for
2: guys. You're right, Cam Brown, 7 punts for nearly 300 yards. He had 6 of his 7 punts downed inside the 20, including a 51-yarder. I want to go big picture a little bit here, Heather. I know it wasn't the game you were at, but I'm sure you were following it. Oklahoma State gets the win over Oregon. What does this mean big picture-wise here?
10: So it's really hard not to have the knee-jerk reaction and say that Oregon's in big trouble, right? But every time something like this happens, I go back to Ohio State 2014, lost in week 2 to Virginia Tech, went on and won the national title with their third string quarterback, right?
2: So,
10: right. Right. So when these things happen, it's so easy to be like, oh, Ducks are done. But you just kind of got to like, hold on a second. Let's see what happens. But I will say this. This is like, you have to give Oklahoma State credit. Their quarterback, he will get some looks in terms of the NFL as a prospect like that. But also, when people talk about that Tulsa game from last week, like, I had people telling me that that field, that turf was like 160 degrees. So I take whatever happened in that game with a grain of salt because I literally don't know how people got through that standing on the sideline, let alone playing a football game. So I think what you saw from Oklahoma State today was more what people expected to see from them.
2: Heather Dinich, ESPN College Football Senior Writer, let you travel out of Ann Arbor. Thanks for weighing in. We appreciate it, Heather.
10: You bet, guys. Enjoy the rest of the games. Thanks.
2: Michigan 17-10 over Oklahoma. Oklahoma State 39-31. What a great day to be a Cowboy. You see Oklahoma lose, and you get a big win over a top 10 team. Man, if they had just beaten Tulsa last week, we'll be talking about maybe a top 15 team or even a top 10 team there in Stillwater. They were one of the more curious teams going into this season. Just how it would look. 31 new players going into the year. New head coach, new quarterback. And here they are. Maybe we'll see something better from them. But certainly a bunch of concern about Oregon. Do they look like a team? She mentioned the Ohio State comparison. Are you willing to buy a comparison of an Oregon team that loses early? Hey, this is a 12-team playoff, not a four-teamer like Ohio State was able to get into and win the national championship. Do you see a possibility here for Oregon? Do you have enough to believe in this juncture?
8: Of course, I'm going to keep the door open for that discussion because it is a long year, and we also just don't know a ton about the rest of the field yet and what they're capable of doing. But at the same time, when I look at their schedule and some of their

0: biggest question mark for them. Their speed, their athleticism, all that, it just goes absolutely to waste with some of the schemes that they've been running, and they're just giving up way too much space and free runs at their secondary right now, and the defensive line is not capitalizing on any of it.
1: Matt Schick, Matt Sims, Duke has taken the lead on Illinois. It's 28-27 as they begin the fourth quarter in Champaign. Syracuse with an 18-14 lead on Cal on ACC Network. A minute and a half to go in the third. Cal trying to avoid an 0-2 start after last week's loss to UCLA. And Pitt led UCF 5-0 in the bottom of the third inning. Then they added a touchdown. Ferguson with the score, 12-0. Now Pitt with the lead on UCF. That game is on ESPN2, and because they're my alma mater, I get to mention them. Colorado 45, Weber State 14. That is in the third quarter. You can see that one, like many others are watching, on ESPN+. Coming up next, Alabama taking the lead. We'll tell you how they did it next on College Game Day, ESPN Radio.
2: 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Jock Peterson and the Texas Rangers are in Phoenix to face Nolan Arenado and the Arizona Diamondbacks.
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0: 7-0 against unranked teams under Dan Lanning. They had won 42 straight when leading after the first quarter. 12 straight road wins, longest active streak in the FBS. All three of those streaks snapped at the hands of the mighty Oklahoma State Cowboys. Matt Schick, Matt Sims. Tune into Football Sunday, presented by Gusto, for a doubleheader as the Carolina Panthers and Bryce Young host the Chicago Bears. 1 o'clock Eastern time. My son's going to that game. Immediately following the Las Vegas Raiders hosting the Dolphins at 4 o'clock Eastern. Coverage begins at noon Eastern on ESPN Radio and the ESPN app. I coach his travel ball team. He's 11 years old, and he's playing tomorrow in baseball. And he said, "Dad, I got invited to go to the Panthers game." I said, "So what are you going to do?" He said, "I'm going to the Panthers game." I said, "How dare you?" So I'm going to coach a game featuring my son without him playing in the game.
1: I love it.
0: He's going to the Panthers.
1: Yeah.
0: That's what's going on. Matt Schick, Matt Sims. Let's get an update here from Lexington. No bitterness here.
1: No.
2: Number 12, Alabama and Kentucky.
0: Alabama has taken the lead 23-17. They're putting their foot down. Matt Sims, it happened with Cade Womack's defense again. What happened?
1: Yeah, so Minshew drops back to pass, five-man rush, and Devin Tompkins, one-on-one with the right tackle, gets underneath the tackle's pad and absolutely just lays the hammer on the quarterback in the backfield there. Heavy hands, strip, sack, fumble. They recover it five plays later, able to answer with E.J. Crowell off the edge. Very similar play that they ran the week before against East Carolina for the touchdown in the low red zone. So clearly, they have a great package of plays designed for Crowell there in that low red zone. Able to get on the board after the turnover.
0: Critical turnover there.
1: Yeah.
0: Critical turnover there for Kenny Minchie. And now on a third down and one, Kentucky goes for it and gets stopped. And then did they just go for it on fourth down?
1: Yes, sir, they did. Yes,
0: oh,
1: sir, they did.
0: Goodness. Fourth down at their own what?
1: Yep. 32-yard line.
0: Oh, my goodness. 23-17. Alabama with the lead. What?
1: Nope. Not good. Not good, Schick. Go ahead.
0: They went for it on the punt, a fake punt at their own 32-33-yard line. It got snuffed out. And then Alabama with Keelan Russell, first down and 10, 49 seconds to go in the third quarter. That is at the Kentucky 34-yard line. And Alabama breaks off a big run, Matt Sims.
1: Daniel Hill for a 34-yard touchdown right between the A-gap there on the right side of the offensive line there for the Alabama Crimson Tide, untouched into the end zone. And now the Crimson Tide setting up to go for two here.
0: Look, Will Stein, I get you got the bravado. You're no Kurt Cignetti yet, all right? Going a fake punt at your own 32 with it was a five-point game. At the time, a six-point game at the time, 23-17, and then one play later, they score a touchdown. That's a backbreaker. I mean, I know it's going to be with a point after. Maybe they go for two here.
1: Right.
0: But Matt Sims, what do you make of the call?
1: I understand what Will was trying to do. I get it. I can sympathize. I can empathize with the man. No. This is a great learning lesson for him as a young head coach of just understand what has taken place. Huge momentum shift just the previous drive with the fumble and, of course, five plays later being able to score the touchdown. Now it's all about just make the game as long and as painful as possible for the road team, the Alabama Crimson Tide. Do not go for it in that situation. Hey, midfield? Okay, you can make the case. Just past midfield? Okay, I get it. But from your own 32, this was a huge blunder on his end, and definitely going to be a huge learning lesson for him moving forward of just how to manage the game.
0: They're reviewing it to see if Hill stepped out inside the five-yard line.
1: Looks like he did.
0: Okay, we'll see if they overturn it here.
1: Yeah,
0: but
1: it's close.
0: The fans are on your side. The fans have been in this game. A call like that, the risk-reward, taking your fans out of the game by yourself. Doing it yourself.
1: Yeah.
0: After a fourth down. I think he stayed in.
1: He stayed in.
0: It's, yeah.
1: Great camera work by the pylon cam. I didn't know the pylon cam seems to have some new features that it didn't have in previous years. But my God, I mean, the pylon cam was actually filming Christopher Nolan's Odyssey and also getting this toe down the sideline. Fantastic camera work. But you're absolutely right, Chick. Just Will Stein, understand the set and setting. You're home. You have every advantage yourself right there at your stadium. And, man, oh, they overturned it. Wow.
3: Okay.
1: They mark him down short. So, I thought he was in. I don't know if they really.
3: It'll be Alabama football first and goal inside the 5-yard line. So we'll see if they can hold him to a field goal. Huge stat.
1: Huge
3: stop coming up here for Kentucky. Meanwhile, number 15, BYU, taking on Arizona. It's 21-17, 12 minutes to go here in this fourth quarter. What have you seen from Noah Fifita here about three quarters into this game?
1: Man, Noah Fifita is just a phenomenal football player. That's what it is. He is just a human highlight reel. Had a turnover early in the football game, but other than that, has played some really good ball. 20 of 26 for 188 and a touchdown. He's also done 48 yards on the ground off of 7 carries and a touchdown, which was a beautiful run, making a defender miss in the open field. Noah Fifita doing a great job. Really, both quarterbacks in this game playing tough, playing gritty. The stats aren't the sexiest, but hey, this is just a great rivalry matchup. Two evenly matched football teams going up one against the other. And I think just BYU just winning the physical matchup right now in key situations with their defense.
3: It was 31-13, Mississippi State with the lead on Minnesota. Minnesota had a goal to go situation. It was fourth down and goal from what, inside the 5, inside the 8-yard line. They went for it. It seems we were both watching this. These are the kind of plays that just drive you nuts. What was the play call? What happened for Minnesota?
1: Yeah, so they went into a bunch formation here to the wide side of the field. They were on the right hash, so the bunch was over there to the left, and they tried to do essentially like a pick play concept. But Mississippi State did a great job of playing 4 defenders over 3, so they were never going to get outflanked. In this situation, Lindsey got to make a throw into the end zone. Can't throw it short of the goal line on fourth down, on fourth and goal. So a mental error by the quarterback, bad play choice by the Minnesota Gophers offensively, and good job by by Mississippi State holding there in the red zone and keeping this lead 31-13.
3: LSU walking into the building, Lil Wayne, Boosie, and Tyrann Mathieu joining Lane Kiffin for this week's Tiger Walk. Who knew Lane Kiffin liked the attention and liked being surrounded by celebrities? But we'll preview that.
1: LSU. I got to tell you, that's an awesome trio right there. That's pretty cool. Yeah.
3: It's really good.
1: As much as I want to hate on them sometimes, that's pretty awesome.
3: Why not? We'll see if Mississippi State can extend the lead in Alabama, trying to do the same. It's College Game Day, ESPN Radio.
1: Who's next week?
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14: Is it fair? 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
14: It's time for Nashville Sounds Baseball from Durham Bulls Athletic Park in Durham, North Carolina. It's an International League matchup between the Nashville Sounds, the AAA affiliate of the Milwaukee Brewers, and the Durham Bulls, the top affiliate of the Tampa Bay Rays. Good evening, everybody. It's Jeff Hemm here with you once again. Welcome into Sounds Baseball tonight, the second-to-last game of the second-to-last series of the year for the Sounds. Game 5 in this six-game set here in the Tar Heel State. It is even at 2 apiece, and we are on the air on time to let you know that tonight's game is not going to start on time. It's been an interesting last few hours here in Durham with the weather. It rained a lot this afternoon. Both teams were limited to indoor work for their pregame activities. Then the sun came out. It got bright and warm, and everything looked like it was in line for an on-time start. The tarp had long been put away. And then about 5 minutes ago, I mean out of nowhere, it started to rain heavily with brightness in most of the area. There's got to be a rainbow around somewhere because it's not like it was dark and gloomy. And it started to rain out of nowhere. They scrambled to get the tarp rolled out. And once they started to get the tarp rolled out, it kind of stopped raining. They literally stood along the shallow left field part of the outfield to see, well, do we need to put this thing on or not? Is it done? And then it started to rain a little bit more, so they have elected to put the tarp on the infield. Both teams had their starting pitcher out going through pregame warmups, and it was all systems go. And then out of nowhere, we got a rain shower. Now, these types of showers don't typically last long, but earlier today, the forecast here in Durham was kind of touch and go all afternoon and evening for the potential for rain. So in that regard, it's not a surprise. But based on the way the skies cleared up about an hour and a half ago, it was very much a surprise rain shower that we are getting right now here in Durham. It's a very light rain, but the tarp is on the field. And that means that we will not be starting this game on time. Hopefully, it's not a very lengthy delay. But because that rain persisted a little bit longer after initially looking like it might stop, they went ahead and fully covered the infield so that it would not get any more precipitation on it. So we've got brightness and blue sky in a couple of parts as we look out over the field, but some clouds in the area as well, and at least for now a light rain that they want to make sure is fully gone. And I'm seeing them now coming back out, almost like this tarp is not going to stay on this field any more than about 5 minutes, the way they're reacting to it. But we are in a holding pattern right now. Hopefully won't be too delayed for the start of this ball game. But that last rain shower was very unexpected because it was bright in the sky. They didn't have any staff members or grounds crew anywhere near the tarp, and then all of a sudden they had to go into scramble mode to try to get that tarp on the infield as quickly as possible. It rained heavily for just a few minutes, so I do feel like the infield conditions under the tarp should be okay when they can get that tarp removed, but because they just had one pop-up shower, I would imagine they'll be extra careful on that radar before they pull the tarp again and try to get ready for this ball game. So we are on the air on time to let you know tonight's game will not be starting on time. And that's about all we know right now for the next little bit here. Colton Gordon against Jesse Schultens tonight, the pitching matchup here in Game 5. And the Sounds in a 2-2 series tie in this final road trip of the year. They were in control for most of last night's game. Ultimately fell 6-3 as Durham scored four runs in the bottom of the seventh inning and then added another run in the eighth to make it a three-run ball game. Sounds got a leadoff base hit from Tyler Black in the ninth inning, but then three consecutive strikeouts by Chris Clark finished off the game. One Sound in particular stayed hot at the plate. Blake Burke has a run going of three consecutive multi-hit games and now back-to-back homer games after he came up last night in the fourth inning. 1-2 from Woodford back to Burke, and Blake hits a drive out to right. Well struck. Sawinski back on the track at the wall. It's gone. Blake Burke has homered again. Second game in a row for Burke. This one ties it in the fourth. That's the Sounds' first hit tonight off Jake Woodford, and Blake Burke rips a solo shot to the bleachers in right field. Yeah, Durham had scored right away against Tate Keener. That was the only run that Keener gave up. He allowed one run in four-plus innings, ultimately got a no decision. Sounds took the lead shortly after that game-tying homer by Burke. Brandon Lockridge knocked in Akil Badu to put the Sounds up 2-1, and it stayed that way until the fifth inning when Burke drove in Andrick Nava to make it a 3-1 ball game, but the Sounds did not score again in the final four innings of the game. Only had one hit the rest of the way, and Durham flipped it upside down with four runs in the bottom of the seventh inning against Caleb Bowman, and that was kind of out of nowhere. Bowman had retired six batters in a row when he got hit around in that seventh inning. Logan Davidson hit a two-run homer. Trey Morgan followed with an RBI double, and the Bulls went on to beat the Sounds 6-3 to even the series at 2-2. It'll wrap up tomorrow afternoon with a 12:05 Central Time first pitch. Sounds will be off on Monday and back home in Nashville on Tuesday to welcome the Memphis Redbirds to town. And the Sounds and Bulls remain in the mix in this playoff chase, but it is running out of time. It's not just that the Sounds and Durham are both sharing identical records of 35-31 and 3.5 games out of the top spot. It's that they are trailing six teams, and there are two different pairs of those six teams that are playing each other this week in Scranton-Wilkes-Barre against Rochester and St. Paul against Syracuse. So even though the Sounds have been playing well lately and they've won seven of their last 10 ball games, they really have not moved an inch in the standings, and now they're down to 3.5 games back with eight to play, including tonight's ball game. So not that far away games back wise, but with only eight games remaining and the number of teams in front of them, that is a larger number really than it appears to be. But they are mathematically in the mix still, 3.5 back with eight to play heading into action here tonight. Colton Gordon against Jesse Schultens, the pitching matchup as we get set for Game 5 in this series. And the Bulls look like they're going to be taking the tarp back off the field here in a couple of minutes. They've not begun that process yet, but they're lined up along the third base side of that tarp, looking like they are about to take it off. We're seeing Sounds pitching coach Tyler Thornburg out of the dugout, looking like he's headed down toward the bullpen to rewarm Colton Gordon. So it does look like this will not be all that lengthy of a delayed start. That pop-up shower that came just about 5 minutes before airtime has subsided, it looks like. And they're just waiting, I think, for final confirmation and confidence from the radar before they take that tarp off the field. So we are in a holding pattern here in Durham, expecting to have Sounds baseball not too far from now, but we do not have a definitive updated start time for Game 5 in this series. We'll take a timeout, come back to Durham right after this on 94.9 The Fan and the Sounds Radio Network.
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14: Back with you here in Durham, North Carolina. Sounds and Bulls are coming up. We are waiting for an updated start time. They have now removed the tarp from the infield. There was some water on it from the rain that fell, so that'll need to be absorbed in shallow right field. But we are moving in the right direction here. That pop-up shower looks like it has ended, and they're removing the tarp to get us a little bit closer to first pitch time here in Durham. Colton Gordon and Jesse Schultens were out and warming up, and then they got interrupted like everybody else did with that heavy pop-up shower that only lasted about 5 minutes, but was long enough to bring out the tarp and put everybody on pause to make sure that they could start this game with confidence when it got a little closer to better weather. The parent clubs for these two teams both had eventful Friday nights. The Brewers and Rays are officially playoff bound. The Brewers with baseball's best record and the Rays with the American League's best record. They both clinched playoff spots last night. The Brewers routing the Reds and the Rays with a win over the Houston Astros. So you got the Sounds in Durham here while their parent clubs are officially playoff bound. Following their victories last night, the Rays today called up Brody Hopkins from Durham. The Bulls are a little bit short in their bullpen for tonight's game. Hopkins goes up for his major league debut, one of their top prospects who'd really struggled at different times this year as a starter, but he's been flourishing lately out of the bullpen. Triple-digit fastball a couple of times against the Sounds here on Wednesday. Brody Hopkins' contract was selected today by the Rays. They designated for assignment Michael Grove, who was here with Durham. So basically, Durham is without Hopkins and Grove as they play tonight. Alex Cook was optioned by the Rays, but he's not here and not on the Durham roster yet. So the Bulls are a little bit thin in their bullpen. We saw the Sounds get a little bit thin last night. They did not have a lot of other options as that game unfolded, trying to recover from a bullpen game on Thursday when they used four pitchers. Last night, Tate Keener began the fifth inning, but then came out after 82 pitches. Caleb Bowman, Blake Holub, and Jared Koenig took it from there. So the Sounds have some options for tonight's ball game, not a ton based on days rest and pitches thrown. So it'll be interesting to see how the bullpens get managed tonight for both of these teams. And they would love to get all they can from their respective starters. Colton Gordon going for the Sounds and Jesse Schultens going for the Bulls. The Brewers play again tonight against the Reds. after beating Cincinnati. How about this one? 20-0 last night. And Garrett Stallings, back up from the Sounds, got his first big league save. He worked the final three innings, did not allow a hit or a run in the Brewers' 20-0 rout of the Reds. And tonight it's Shane Drouin going for the Brewers against Brady Singer and Cincinnati. That game will be underway in Milwaukee in a little bit. And the Durham Parent Club Rays are trailing the Astros 1-0 in the second inning in Florida. We look at the International League. We mentioned Scranton, Wilkes-Barre, and Rochester playing each other this week. They are tied with each other atop the league standings. And it's 2-0 Scranton, Wilkes-Barre right now in the third in Rochester. And the other wrinkle in the standings is that Syracuse and St. Paul are playing each other. And those are two other teams in front of the Sounds and Bulls in this second half playoff chase. Syracuse is leading St. Paul right now 5-2 in the second inning in St. Paul, Minnesota. So very tough for any of the teams such as the Sounds and Bulls to make any headway in the standings when you've got two different matchups in the league that feature clubs that are ahead of you in the standings. The Sounds will host Memphis next week. The Redbirds, the first half champs, and they're waiting to see who they'll host starting on September the 22nd in Memphis in the International League Championship Series. Right now it's a tie at the top between Scranton, Wilkes-Barre, and Rochester. The tarp being put away here in Durham. We are awaiting an updated start time. I don't see either starting pitcher going back out to warm up. So evidently it's going to be at least a little bit before we would get this ball game underway. That's always a good sign when you see the teams going out of the dugouts and clubhouses to get warmed up. We're not seeing that yet. I'm wondering if the grounds crew is going to need a little time. I don't think a lot, but a little time to maybe at least re-drag the infield dirt. It got wet when that rain was coming down, and they had not gotten the tarp out there yet. So they might have a little bit of field work to do, and it's possible the teams are aware of an updated start time, but we have not got one here in the press box. As they roll up the tarp, they've had it on and off a couple times today. Afternoon showers, then it got nice out. You thought we were in the clear, and then right as we were about to come on the air, it started to rain, seemingly out of nowhere. They scrambled to put the tarp on the field. The damage was kind of done by that point. It stopped shortly thereafter, and now they're rolling it up. So again, I don't think we're too far from a start time here in Durham, but they have not given us an official time. We're seeing the pitching coaches go back out to prepare the bullpen areas, and I would imagine Colton Gordon and Jesse Schultens will be back out there shortly. So let's do this. We'll send it back to Brandon Bigsby in the 94.9 The Fan Studios. We'll get you back to some ESPN radio programming for a little bit. I would say don't go far. I don't think this is going to be a lengthy delayed start, but the teams clearly will need their warm-up time. The starting pitchers were in the process of getting ramped up. They'll have to reset. Hopefully it was not to the point of disrupting either guy, Gordon and Schultens. But we've got a list of, at least a little bit of time, I think, before the game would be getting underway. But I don't think it would be too long of a delay. The skies are looking friendly. The tarp is now rolled up and put away. They are uncovering the field mound. They're going to do a little bit more work on the infield. We'll get the teams out here shortly, I would imagine. So I'll come back to you at the top of the hour, and I would imagine by then we'll have a better idea of when this game is going to get underway, and we can re-rack it to our normal pregame coverage. So Sounds in Durham in a delayed start, but it's not raining. The tarp is put away, and I would think we're moving in the right direction toward an updated start time here shortly. And when I rejoin you at the top of the hour, we should have that information and be not very far away from getting Game 5 of this series underway. Jeff Hem here in Durham. We'll talk to you at the top of the hour for another update on 94.9 The Fan and the Sounds Radio Network.
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0: Minute. Matt Schick, Matt Sims, as we head to the evening kicks. Second and goal for Mississippi State, 38-13. Alabama dominating Kentucky in the second half, 38-17. Alabama with the lead. Kentucky, 9 minutes to go in the fourth quarter. They have the ball first and 10 at their own 25-yard line. Sims, if you want to write the book on this Kentucky-Alabama game, you go back to that third down stop Alabama had, and then Kentucky goes for it from their own 33 on a fourth down punt fake.
1: Yeah.
0: And it gets stopped. Next play gets down inside the five. Alabama then punches it in with Hill to the end zone. And that was basically the ball game.
1: You're right. And that's just how cruel of a game football is sometimes. They're going to look at three plays from this game, and that were the difference. The first one was the pick six early in the football game. They had control of it. Mets stepped in front of a route. Didn't see him. Hey, he's gone. Okay, that was the first one. Then, of course, like you mentioned, all right, it's just the sack fumble there, the turnover by Tompkins, and then the fake punt. That was it. Those are the three plays. Kentucky, if they're on the other end of those plays, different matchup totally.
0: All right, we got a lot to get to here. We got to make some picks. We'll update you on everything that's going on around the country. Apparently, last week, the studio was outflanked by the control room. A control room, a combined record of 5-5. You and I were 4-6. I don't like this at all. All right, wow. It's Josh doing our producing. Our board op, Rachel, she's going to make some picks. Let's go. I'm all about this. Maybe we'll come back. Or maybe she will crush us. That is going to happen here. All right, Iowa State and Iowa.
1: Oh, God.
0: Iowa favored by 14. I'm going to lay it. I'm going to lay the 14 points. Iowa is favored by this many because Iowa State just had so much turnover. I don't know if I was going to win this game by, you know, four touchdowns, but I think they win it by two. I'll lay the points, Sims. What do you got?
1: Give me Iowa, coach. Give me Iowa. I don't feel great about it, but give me Iowa.
0: Josh, what do we got?
2: I'm with Sims here. I'm going Iowa.
0: Okay. Rachel?
3: I was going to go Iowa, but I can't because everybody else went Iowa. So we're going to Iowa State.
0: I love it.
1: Yeah,
0: I won't love it if you win. Ohio State at Texas. Texas favored by 1.5. Texas should have won the game last year.
1: Agree.
0: I'm going to take Ohio State plus the 1.5. I am going to take Ohio State with points. That's my rule. I do that every time. Sims, what do you got?
1: Man, give me Texas.
0: Yeah. Josh?
2: I'm going to go with Ohio State.
1: Guys, you figured this out yet? All right.
0: Rachel?
3: Hey, I understand how it works. I'm going to go with Ohio State.
0: And Matt Sims really struggling on whether or not to pick Texas or Ohio State. All right. 3-1 there with the Buckeyes. Utah hosting Arkansas. That's a lot of points. 12.5 is a lot of points. I'm going to take Arkansas plus the points. I think Utah is going to win this game, but that's just a lot of points for a lot of unknowns. Give me Arkansas plus 12.5.
1: I'm going with you on that one as well. Give me Arkansas as well.
2: I third that, Arkansas.
0: Dang it.
3: Will you guys quit agreeing? I'm going to have to go Utah.
1: Yeah, we are screwed. I'm sorry.
0: Absolutely screwed.
1: I have no idea what I'm talking about.
0: Tennessee. Oh, please clip that and play that in perpetuity. number 18, Tennessee, an 11.5-point favorite at Georgia Tech. Last time we saw Georgia Tech, they were getting beat up by my alma mater, Colorado. Of course, Georgia Tech had something to do with that. Weren't able to run the football. I'm going to say Georgia Tech rebounds. Brent Key, come on, you can't lose two in a row like this.
1: I agree with you in a lot of ways, but it just didn't seem like the same type of Brent Key team that we've seen in the past. Give me Tennessee.
0: Wow, Tennessee minus 11.5.
1: Yeah, why
0: Josh,
1: not?
2: Give
1: why
2: me
1: not?
2: Georgia Tech on this one. The 11.5 is too large for me.
1: All I'm right, just trying to get any collateral to go
0: Josh
1: back to campus.
0: Josh is copying all my picks. I don't like this at all. Rachel, what do you got?
3: I'm going to have to go with Tennessee.
0: All right, Tennessee. You don't have to.
3: No, I'm feeling it, Tennessee. Okay. We're going with the vibes. Yeah. Going with the orange.
0: Tennessee minus 11.5. UCLA minus 12.5. Taking on San Diego State. Sean Lewis, head coach of San Diego State, said this week, you know what? They got their polos, their khakis, line up the football. Hard to believe San Diego State doesn't wear polos on the sideline. Maybe they just wear shirts. Maybe they wear hoodies. UCLA, don't you dare give me that khaki trash talk. Don't you give me that polo perversion. I'm taking UCLA. I will lay the points. I am buying all the stock in Bob Chesney.
1: I am as well. Totally taking UCLA with this one as well, and I think Chesney is the man. Love that dude.
2: Give me San Diego State in this one.
0: Ooh, okay.
1: There you go.
0: Rachel?
3: Thankfully, I don't have to be the contrarian. I'm going to go UCLA.
0: Okay. Right. UCLA. Minus 12 and a half. Taking on San Diego State later on tonight. Matt Schick, Matt Sims, College Game Day, ESPN Radio. Duke leads Illinois 31-27. I believe Illinois just turned the ball over on downs. Duke, it looks like they're going to go into Champaign and perhaps exact a little revenge. They turned the ball over five times last year at home against Illinois, wound up getting blown out in a game where Duke had opportunities, didn't cash in. Remember, Darian Mensah was Duke's quarterback last year. They came up short. Now Walker Egan, the transfer from San Jose State, might be leading them to a big win. Pop the cork in Champaign. First and 10, Duke, 2:54 to go in the fourth quarter. What a win that would be for Manny Diaz.
1: Of course. I mean, any win is a great win, but that would be an awesome one for sure.
0: 31-27, Duke first and 10 at their own, at the Illini 38-yard line. And Mississippi State, folks, I'm not saying Minnesota's a great team, but they're better than they should than they were today. Second and goal right now for Mississippi State. They lead 38-13 on Minnesota, folks. Buy your Kamario Taylor future stock.
1: Yes.
0: Because this kid is a stud through three first-half touchdowns. And as I say that, an incomplete pass, terrible pass, inside the 5.
1: It was actually the easiest pass he had all day, and he missed it.
0: Gosh, never mind. Sell the stock. Coming up top of the hour, we'll preview Ohio State, Texas. Bunch of games getting underway. It's College Game Day, ESPN Radio.
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18: From Arena Sabalenka earlier this week. Well, today she took the U.S. Open crown from her. Rybakina beat Sabalenka 6-2 in the third and deciding set. It's the third Grand Slam title for Rybakina and the second this year. College football, number 2 Oregon struggled to win last week, and the 6th-ranked Ducks struggled again this week. But this time came up short.
19: One more snap, and that will be the ballgame. Unbelievable. Snap, knee. Quack, quack, and that is that. The Cowboys do their talking on the scoreboard with a 39-31 upset victory over number 6 Oregon as the students storm the field in what is certainly one of the biggest wins in Oklahoma State history.
18: Learfield on the call. That victory ends OSU's 21-game losing streak against FBS opponents. Jordan Marshall scored on a tie-breaking one-yard run set up by an interception midway through the fourth quarter. Michigan bounces back from last week's embarrassing performance against Western Michigan. Beat number 11 Oklahoma 17-10. Coach Kyle Whittingham called it a good bounce back.
20: Proud of the football team. Had a great week of preparation. Had a good week, a great week.
13: Is all about hits. 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
21: Is it fair? It's fair! 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
21: It's time for Nashville Sounds Baseball from Durham Bulls Athletic Park in Durham, North Carolina. It's an International League matchup between the Nashville Sounds, the AAA affiliate of the Milwaukee Brewers, and the Durham Bulls, the top affiliate of the Tampa Bay Rays. Welcome back in, everybody. It's Jeff Hemm here with you. And welcome into Sounds Baseball, Game 5 in this 6-game series. And now we are ready to get underway on this Saturday. A slightly delayed start after a pop-up shower came down around our original airtime, but the tarp is put away, the teams are out warming up, and we're getting closer to Game 5 in this series. It is even at 2 apiece. It will wrap up tomorrow afternoon before the Sounds are back at First Horizon Park on Tuesday for the final week of the regular season and quite possibly the final week of the season at large. Sounds and Durham Bull 35-31 in the second half, 3.5 games out of the top spot in the standings, but trailing 6 other teams and with only 8 games to play. The Sounds fell last night 6-3. Blake Burke homered and drove in 2. Sounds' other run was an RBI single by Brandon Lockridge, but Durham scored 4 runs in the 7th inning against Caleb Bowman to turn the game upside down and go on to beat the Sounds 6-3. So somebody looking for the driver's seat tonight before the finale tomorrow in this final road series of the year for the Sounds. 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Colton Gordon makes the start for the Sounds tonight. His 10th outing as a Sound. He's 1-4 with a 4.84 earned run average. He went 5 innings, gave up 2 runs last Sunday in the finale against the Louisville Bats. Meanwhile, it's Jesse Schulten's going for Durham, a guy we saw as a Bull last year. We'd seen him before that as a Charlotte Knight. Veteran right-hander, 32 years old, 2-4 with a 4.66 ERA. He makes his 9th start with Durham. He's had time with the Rays this year, as well as time on the injured list going back to late May. Jesse Schulten's on the hill for the Bulls. The temperature right now is a very comfortable, about 80, 81 or so degrees. There's a little bit of breeze every now and then. We still have some clouds in the area, but thankfully they appear to be harmless clouds, and we should be in the clear to have this game get through it uninterrupted once it does get underway. This is Sounds on Deck, brought to you by Pepsi. This season, make Pepsi your go-to game day drink. It's the only drink for the hometown team. Proud sponsor of the Sounds, Pepsi. That's what I like. Tonight we begin our end-of-season interviews with the Sounds field staff. We'll start it with hitting coach Zach Jones when we come back on 94.9 The Fan and the Sounds Radio Network.
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21: Sounds on Deck, presented by Pepsi, continues from Durham Bulls Athletic Park here in Durham, North Carolina. Jeff Hem back with you, and Sounds and Bulls coming up in Game 5 of their 6-game series. And we kick off Coaches Week, quote-unquote, with Sounds hitting coach Zach Jones as the Sounds approach the end of this regular season. And, Zach, we caught up early in the year. You look now, so many names are different. First of all, we were talking about Pratt and Lara and Leonard and Jett early in the year. How would you describe this offense that you guys have had in the second half?
24: Completely different, but still extremely competitive. It's been cool to see the amount of young guys that have learned the game in the first half, and now it's becoming a completely different offense of everything that we've learned, everything that we've put together. It's been really fun to watch them grow over the past 6-7 months.
21: Yeah, well, and I mentioned Cooper Pratt and Luis Lara. You pay attention, like we all do, to what the big league club is doing. How would you describe those two as hitters early in their big league career from what you've seen?
24: Special. It's funny to see Cooper. He's just always a character, as you know. But my prediction early on was like, oh, his first 10 games in the big leagues is going to be a little rough. It's going to be a learning experience, just as it was here in AAA. And then he's going to take off. And obviously that's come to fruition, where the first couple of weeks was a little rough for him, and then he set his feet and game slowed down for him. So mm-hmm. it's been cool to see that growth and see Lara just continue what he's been doing all year in AAA, and bring it up to the big leagues and be an impact bat there.
21: Well, and as a hitting coach, you know about the mental part of the game for these guys, all the things that are on their mind. How much can it help for a Pratt and a Lara or anybody that their defense is as good as it is, that they can like compartmentalize in the right situations?
24: Oh yeah, that's the biggest thing, especially with this organization that puts such a premium on defense. If you can space out your at-bats to where, like, okay, I had a bad at-bat and not take it on the field and still have above average lockdown defense, you're going to play a long time in this game.
0: Blake Burke's been here about a month. How would you describe his first month at AAA offensively?
24: He's fun to work with. Obviously, there's some ups and downs there where he's shown off that raw power that he has and be able to impact the ball quite a bit. And then there's some learning experiences with the difference in pitching at this level compared to AA. And I think that he's starting to realize that, you know, as he progresses in baseball, it's just a learning curve where you have to continue to push yourself to be better.
0: How would you describe the biggest difference between what a hitter at AAA is going to see versus what a hitter is going to see at AA from the pitching they get?
24: AA, obviously, there's still some guys that are plus arms, right? They just lack refinement. When you get up to AAA, it's like, okay, it's a plus arm and it's refined where they're going to be spotting all their pitches. All of those pitches are going to be competitive. They're going to be a bit around the zone, and you're probably going to see a lot more strike-to-ball pitches that force you to chase. There's going to be a lot different mentality there where you have to be really locked down in your advanced scouting and understand what this guy's trying to do to you.
0: Well, we talk about guys who aren't here anymore, some newer guys. There are a few guys who've been here the whole year or most of the whole year, and some of them are finishing strong. Tyler Black is one. He's OPS over 800 in the second half. What adjustments and improvements have been made by Tyler and you guys with him?
24: Honestly, the big thing that we've worked on with Tyler is just being on time. His thing early on was that he was starting really late and trying to move fast. And as we all know, it doesn't really work out well. It often creates some lateness, some late swing decisions. And since then, Tim and I have been harping on him about being early, being slow, being on time to see it even better. And that's really helped him not only, one, make better swing decisions, but also, two, be able to get the swing off that he wants to take.
0: How would you describe the offensive season for Jefferson Carroll?
24: He's just shown the amount of consistency that he has in himself. Started off the year like hitting pretty well, and he just continued to keep that through over the course of, you know, what, 200-300 at bats at this point. And it's really nice to see him bounce back so quickly from, you know, from a bad AB or from a couple of chases, and immediately refocus and find himself in a leverage spot where he can impact the ball and show his true skills at the plate.
0: You mentioned that the Cooper Pratt got off to a slow start here offensively. There were a few guys who were in that group. Brock Wilken was one. What do you think Wilken has learned about his own game and his offense over the course of this full AAA season?
24: Yeah, you know, his first couple of months of the season, it was a down year for him. But ever since, you know, like right before the All-Star break in like mid-June, he's really started to pick it up. And I think the biggest thing he's learned is, one, is like finding a good routine for him that not only challenges him but also makes him feel good. And I think that's really important distinction there to understand, like how to be ready for the game, but also how to like challenge the swing to make sure you're in a good spot. I think he's also quickly learned that, again, similar to the Blake Burke situation, that there's pitching here is a lot different, and that you have to be more focused on the advanced metrics and understanding like what he's trying to do to you, and have a lockdown plan for yourself at the plate.
0: And finally, Ethan Murray's been here all season. He's come up in some huge spots for this team. He plays all over. He's made himself basically into an everyday guy in this lineup. How would you describe his offense this year?
24: The most consistent bet we have in the lineup, honestly. You always know what you're going to get with Murr. He's going to put together a competitive AB. He's going to find a way to, one, either get on base or hit a ball very hard somewhere. And I think that's a really awesome skill to have at this level. And at his point in the game is just being able to have a consistent AB every day and be the same dude coming to the ballpark. And it's always a pleasure to have him in the cage or just be around him in the dugout. It's fun.
0: Zach, thanks as always, man. Good luck tonight.
24: Awesome. Thanks so much, Jeff.
0: All right, Sounds hitting coach Zach Jones. This has been Sounds on Deck, presented by Pepsi. Stay tuned. The lineups and first pitch are coming up next.

0: Instant games from the Tennessee Lottery have arrived, and you could win up to $1 million. Now, that's a whole lot of coin. The Tennessee Lottery, game-changing fun. Please play responsibly.
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2: 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The Bulls come in second half record 35-31, 63-78 overall under Morgan Ensberg, AAA for the Rays. Trey Morgan leads off at first base. Caden Bodine is catching, batting third and right on rehab assignment. Jake Fraley, Xavier Isaac the DH, Carson Williams at short. Hitting sixth in center field, Jack Sawinski. Jadeer Arenamo at second base. Oliver Dunn, former Sound, bats eighth at third. And Blake Sable bats ninth in left field behind Jesse Schultens. Sounds are also 35-31 in the second half. Overall, 78-63 under Rick Sweet. And AAA for the Milwaukee Brewers. And Jonathan Ornelas leads off at third base. Blake Burke, the DH tonight. And Akil Badu in right. Brock Wilkin bats cleanup at first. Get you the rest of the lineup here in a moment. Schultz's ready to go to work. After a slight weather delay, we are off and rolling here in Durham as Schultz's fires. The first pitch is outside for ball one, and we are underway at 6:16, so about 30 minutes behind schedule. All things considered, no big deal, and off we go here in Durham. 1-0 on Ornelas. Next pitch is taken outside for a ball. Jonathan 0 for 9 with a couple of walks, a sacrifice, and a hit-by-pitch in the series. And still just new to the Sounds, only his ninth game with the ball club, 3 for 24 so far. Open stance, here's the 2-0 by Schultens, and that is up and away, ball 3. Brandon Lockridge batting 5th in left, Ethan Murray at 2nd base, hitting 7th at catcher Ramon Rodriguez, Jacob Herdeby is in center, and Eduardo Garcia batting ninth at shortstop behind the lefty Colton Gordon. Next pitch, down low, ball 4, and Schultens issues a 4-pitch walk. And the Sounds right away get a base runner against the veteran righty Jesse Schultens. He has only walked 7 batters in nearly 40 innings with Durham this year, but he issues a 4-pitch walk to start the game. And here's Burke, the DH. Burke 6 for 17. He's homered in back-to-back games. He's had 3 consecutive multi-hit games, and he swings and grounds one to first, glove by Morgan right near first. He'll step on the bag. Morgan thought about trying to go to second. He would have had a tough angle on the throw to get it around or over Ornelas. So Jonathan Ornelas gets to second base. It's 3 unassisted on Burke. 1 out, 1 on here in the first inning, and Akil Badu now stands in for the Sounds. Temperature here at game time, 77. It's dropped since that rain came through. Partly cloudy skies. And the lights on. Wind not a big factor as Badu waits. And the pitch is taken for strike one. Schultens is 2-4 with a 4.66 ERA as he makes his ninth start for Durham. Sounds saw him a couple of times last year when the Rays claimed him off waivers in August. Here's the 0-1. Badu takes up and outside for a ball. Badu 6 out of 15 in the series. Continues to rake against Durham. He's got 9 extra base hits in 12 games this year against the Bulls. Here's the 1-1, and he swings and bounces one towards short. Williams on the charge, has it. Off-balance throw to first is low and dug out by Morgan. That'll send Ornelas to third, and now there are 2 down. Carson Williams having to go back to his right and charge that ball. Makes the play with Morgan helping him at the other end. And here's Brock Wilkin. Home plate umpire is Travis Brewer. Austin Snow down at third, and the crew chief Ben Phillips at

0: first. Arbiters in the black shirts, gray pants, black shoes, black hats. Runner at third, two down. Wilkin waits, and the pitch by Schultens. Drops in for a strike on a sweeper. Wilkin 1-for-11 with a walk in the series. Did not play last night. He's at first base tonight with Blake Burke, the DH. Righty against righty, Schultens deals. And Wilkin takes way outside. Good save by Bodine on a potential wild pitch. And it's 1-1 on Wilkin. 16 homers and 77 knocked in for Wilkin in a game high, a team high 122 games played. Schultens, 32 years old, 6'4", 240. Getting signs now, ready. And a pitch. And Wilkin takes way upstairs, 2-1. Schultens began the year with the Bulls, but then was on the injured list at the end of May. 2-1 pitch now by the veteran righty. Here it is. And Wilkin takes up high. So when the Sounds came here in May, Schultens was in the big leagues. He'd been called up mid-April by the Rays, had 9 outings and 2 starts with Tampa Bay, then was on the Rays' injured list with a wrist sprain as of late May. So he was hurt when Durham came to Nashville. Here's the pitch, and Wilkin fouls it away. So in the big leagues, and then later on the big league IL, the two different times these clubs met early in the year. He began a major league rehab assignment early July, got reinstated and optioned at the end of July. He went back up briefly in mid-August, about a month ago, worked 2 games out of the Rays bullpen, but otherwise has been with Durham here late in the season. Ornelas at third, 2 down, 3-2 pitch. Wilkin takes high ball 4, and another walk by Schultens. So a guy who does not walk very many has given out 2 free bases here in the top of the first, and it brings up Brandon Lockridge. We are underway 31 minutes late officially after a pop-up shower altered plans right as we were originally coming on the air. All things considered, no big deal. Now the pitch, and Lockridge gets jammed and fights it off foul right side. This copyrighted broadcast is presented by authority of the Nashville Sounds Baseball Club and may not be reproduced or retransmitted in any form, and the accounts and descriptions of this game may not be disseminated without the express written consent of the Nashville Sounds Baseball Club. Here's a swing and a fly ball to right, playable for Fraley, and the rehabbing Rays outfielder makes the catch. And the Sounds miss a chance here in the top of the first inning. A couple of walks, but they strand 2. And after a half in the Tar Heel State, Sounds nothing, Durham coming up.
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0: Colton Gordon makes the start tonight for the Sounds here in Durham. He will get a lot of left-handed batters. Lefties have done more damage against Gordon as a Sound than righties. Durham has a ton of lefties no matter what, and they are loaded up with them tonight, including three of the first four hitters against Gordon. Trey Morgan gets it started. No score, bottom one. First pitch by Gordon is outside for ball one. 10th start as a Sound for Colton Gordon. 1-4 with a 4.84 ERA since acquired by the Brewers in mid-July. The 1-0, and Morgan takes a strike. 27-year-old lefty from the St. Petersburg, Florida area. 6'4", 225 pounds. And he kicks and deals. And Morgan takes one, a strike on the outside corner. Morgan didn't love the call. He's 1-for-6 with a walk and a hit-by-pitch in the series. Batted leadoff last night as well. He's been in there the last few games. Here's the 1-2 now. And he checks his swing. Did he go on a pitch outside? No, he did not. And it's 2-2 now. Morgan sharing the first base role for Durham these days with Xavier Isaac since Isaac came up from AA. 2-2 now. And Morgan swings and misses strike three. Breaking ball got him. Gordon picks up his first strikeout. A sweeper gets rid of Trey Morgan. And here's Caden Bodine. Sounds have Lockridge in left. Hurtubise in center. Badu in right. Ornelas and Wilkin on the corners. Garcia and Murray up the middle. And Rodriguez, the battery made for Gordon. Here's the windup and the pitch. And Bodine takes a strike. Switch hitter batting right, Caden Bodine, one of the Rays' top prospects, and recently named their co-minor league player of the year, the 0-1, and Bodine takes it in the dirt. He's batting 325 in 11 games with the Bulls. And the pitch, that's skied in the air out towards shallow right center. Murray goes out, Badu comes in, and Badu makes the catch. Two down, no score first inning. Here's Jake Fraley, and they've got their bat dog back tonight here in Durham, running out, grabbing the bat of Caden Bodine, grabbing it with his teeth and jogging back toward the third base dugout. Gets a nice round of applause from this big crowd here in Durham. Sounds defense protecting Colton Gordon, brought to you by Sun River IT Partners, as Fraley swings and misses on a curveball. 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Fraley's coming back from a hernia surgery. He played four games in their series in Memphis last week. This is his first action of this series. They gave him a few days off. It's his 13th game on this rehab assignment with Durham. Jake Fraley, left-handed batter, takes outside on a sweeper. 1-2 on Fraley. One of six left-handed batters they've got in there against the lefty Gordon. Here's the 2-2. And that is strike three called. Got him on the lower outside corner. A sinker by Gordon. And he strikes out two here in the first inning and works a three up, three down. Sounds Baseball is driven by your Middle Tennessee Toyota dealers. 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And after an inning in Durham, Sounds nothing, Bulls nothing.
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0: Ethan Murray leads off the second inning for the Sounds here in Durham. No score against the Bulls. Game 5 in the series, even at 2 apiece. And the former Duke Blue Devil, Ethan Murray, knows this ballpark well. Homered earlier in the series. Stands in here for the Sounds in the second. His only hit, in fact, of the series, a homer. Now he rips one foul off the netting third base side, and it's 0-1 on Murray. Murray played at Duke 2019 through 2021, a stretch where most of the Blue Devils' home games were played right here at Durham Bulls Athletic Park. Jack Combs Field here in Durham on the Duke campus has since been renovated and updated, and now Duke doesn't play their home games here at the DBAP any longer, but back when Murray was at Duke, he played in this park a ton and came here last year for the first time as a professional. Now back again this season with the Sounds, two different trips, so he's played more games in this yard than any other Sound by a mile. 0-2 on Murray. And the pitch now by Jesse Schultens is swung on, popped up out to right center field. Sawinski and Fraley are there. Fraley, the right fielder, makes the catch, one down. Here's Ramon Rodriguez. Jesse Schultens, originally drafted by the Padres, ninth round pick in 2016 after his senior year at Wright State. Began his college career at Arizona, then 2 years at Wright State. Got to the big leagues in 2023 with the White Sox. Here's the pitch on the way, and that is a strike on the inside corner to Ramon Rodriguez. Schultens missed all of 24 following Tommy John surgery. And then, like I said earlier, the Rays claimed him off waivers in August of last year. Here's the 0-1, and that's rocketed up the middle, but caught at second by Arenado. Man, he was positioned perfectly. Right near the bag up the middle at second base, Rodriguez lines out. Two down, no score in the second, and here's Jacob Herdebees. Now, Jefferson Caro is not in the lineup tonight for the Sounds, but he homered off Schultens in this park last year when the Sounds went up against this right-hander. Jake Bowers and Raynel Delgado also homered in that game here last August. Herdebees fouls one away. Herdebees 3-for-8 in the series, batting in the number 8 spot. Left-handed batting outfielder. Two outs, bases empty, righty on lefty. And Schultens ready. Here he comes. And that is taken inside for a ball. Sounds are in navy blue tonight because Durham is wearing a special jersey in red. Not that the Sounds might have wanted to wear something else anyway. They wear these navy jerseys quite a bit. But Durham is in red tonight, so the Sounds are in blue. Here's the 1-1, and that's inside. Nashville on the front in red. Red numbers on the back. The white guitar strings on the shoulder and sleeve. Road gray pants and the navy blue caps with the red N and red bill for the Sounds. And the Bulls are in special Carolina Hurricanes jerseys. Here's the 2-1, and that's a strike. They're having a hockey night tonight. The Carolina Hurricanes, of course, in nearby Raleigh. are the reigning Stanley Cup champs, and some of their players are here tonight. And the Bulls are wearing a special red jersey that almost looks more like a hockey sweater. Hurtubise bounces one up the middle, gloved by the shortstop Williams. He throws to first in time, and that will end the inning. So Durham is more in Canes colors than Bulls colors. They're wearing a black cap with a red bill and those red hockey-ish baseball jerseys on this Saturday night. Sounds go 1-2-3. We go to the bottom of the second. Still Sounds nothing, Durham nothing.
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0: Colton Gordon goes back to work here in the bottom of the second. Sounds and Bulls are scoreless after a slightly delayed start tonight due to some rain. We're off and rolling. Gordon faces Xavier Isaac, and lefty on lefty, it's a swing and a miss on a slider. 0-1 on Isaac. 3-for-11 with a walk and two doubles in the series. One of the young Rays prospects on this Durham team, the 0-1. And that's up and in for a ball. Isaac hitting 310 in his first 12 games. They've got Caden Bodine, Xavier Isaac, and the former Brewers farmhand Jadair Arenamo all up from AA Montgomery recently. The 1-1. And that's up and, oh, a strike on the outside corner. Gordon will take it. I think he got a break there. Travis Brewer calling that a strike. Well, honestly, as I see StatCast, I think he got it right. My mistake. Sorry, Travis. Good call. You had it all the way. Now the 1-2 by Gordon. And that swung on and fouled away. It's really interesting, and I've talked about it a few times with Colton Gordon, as we see Durham load up with lefties tonight. Now, they're left-hand heavy anyway, but it feels like they've got extra lefties in there tonight. As Isaac takes strike three called, got him on the outside corner with a sweeper, and Colton Gordon's got three strikeouts already. One away for Carson Williams. They've got three righties on their bench, Homer Bush Jr., Austin Slater, and the former Sound Jared Oliva, who they've been using as a pinch-running specialist. They've got another lefty on the bench in Tatum Levins, and then six lefties in their lineup tonight against Gordon. Here's the pitch. Carson Williams takes outside for a ball. So you say, well, why do they have so many lefties in there? They're facing a lefty pitcher. Well, Colton Gordon as a Sound has dramatic reverse splits. Here's the 1-0 to the right-handed batting Williams, and it's up high for a ball. You would think, as a lefty, common knowledge, or conventional is the better phrase, conventional knowledge would tell you that Gordon would be tough on lefties. Well, as a Sound, lefties are hitting 320 against him. The 2-0. And that's inside for a ball. Righties hitting 211. So more than 100 points better for lefties against a lefty pitcher. You do not see that a lot. And so Durham, already a left-hand heavy team, they're leaning in on that tonight against Gordon. 3-0 pitch is hit foul right side. Where it gets interesting is when you look at Gordon's numbers before the trade to the Brewers in mid-July. You look at his time at Sugar Land in the Pacific Coast League at AAA this year before the trade. It was the opposite. He was very tough on lefties, and righties did all the damage. Here's the 3-1, and that swung on and fouled away. So it's not like he's got a history of getting knocked around by lefties, but as a sound, the numbers tell you the lefties are doing more than the righties. And Durham is left-hand heavy anyway. Here's the 3-2, and Williams strikes out swinging. He got him up top with a fastball. 92 from Gordon. He's got four strikeouts out of his first five outs. Strikeouts by Sounds pitchers all season long are brought to you by Circle K. Hungry? 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Fouled away. Sawinski, another of their lefties. He's got a little history with Gordon. 0 for 4 with two strikeouts for the former Pittsburgh Pirate. .225 average in 31 games with Durham for Sawinski, and he swings and yanks one to the right side. Murray down to the knee, gathers it in, throws to Wilkin in time, and it's another 1-2-3 for Gordon. He's off to a good start here in Durham. 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And at the end of two, Sounds nothing, Bulls nothing.
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0: 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Third inning in Durham, no score. Eduardo Garcia leads one off. Skies one out to left. It's deep. Sable back on the track, and he's got room to make the catch. Right in front of that 32-foot blue monster in left. Blake Sable makes the catch, and Garcia's gone on one pitch here against Jesse Schultens. Now back to the top with Jonathan Ornelas. Ornelas led off the game with a four-pitch walk. Sounds got two walks in that first inning against Schultens, didn't score, and then went in order in the second. So still looking for their first hit. Here's Schultens on the way, and Ornelas takes a strike on a sinker at 90. Schultens is not going to break the radar gun. He averages 92-93 on his fastball. Mixes up his pitches, four-seamer, slider, sweeper, sinker, splitter. The 0-1, and that is a strike call. That was the splitter. And he gets ahead 0-2 of Jonathan Ornelas. Fourth start for Schultens since he was reinstated and optioned by the Rays. Here's the 0-2. And it's taken outside. Actually, that's the fourth start since he was most recently optioned about a month ago. He came off the injured list late July, and then about a month ago had a week with the Rays. So his fourth consecutive start down here at AAA now. And the pitch is down low for a ball. He worked twice last week in Memphis. Gave up 3 runs in 5 innings last Sunday through 80 pitches. Two and two on Ornelas. Bases empty in the third. One away. No score in the game. And the pitch by Schultens. Here it comes. And that swung on and missed. He got him to chase down and away with a breaking ball. Two down. And for Schultens, his first strikeout. He's got 29 strikeouts in 36 and two-thirds this year with the Bulls. Here's Blake Burke now. Burke grounded out his first time up. Pulled the ball to the first baseman, Morgan. Here it is, and Blake chops one foul right side off the Sounds dugout fence. Right in front of Thomas Pannone, who threw the perfect game here on Monday and gets the ball tomorrow afternoon in the finale. It's a 12:05 Central Time first pitch in the final road game of the year for the Sounds tomorrow. 0-1 pitch to Burke. And a swing and a flare into shallow center and caught by Williams. Shortstop goes out and makes a jumping grab. The legs spread apart, Michael Jordan style, as he made that play in shallow center, taking a hit away from Blake Burke. Sounds go 1-2-3. We go to the bottom of the third. It's the Sounds nothing and Durham nothing.
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0: 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Colton Gordon faces Jadair Arenamo here in the bottom of the third. Gordon off to a good start. Six up, six down with 4 strikeouts. 25 pitches through 2. Arenamo takes a strike, and it's even at 1-1. Oliver Dunn on deck, and then Blake Sable. Gordon back to the windup and the serve, and Arenamo takes up high for a ball. Jadair Arenamo, 2-for-21 in his first 6 games up from AA, 1-for-14 in this series. Here's the 2-1 pitch, and he swings and chops one foul toward his manager, Morgan Ensberg, coaching over at third. Actually, I beg your pardon, or Ensberg does not coach third. He's in the dugout while his team bats, like Rick Sweet does for the Sounds. Here's a flare out to left, a base hit. Arenamo leads off with a single. And it brings up Oliver Dunn. Most managers at AAA also coach third, but not all. Dunn was 0-for-3 on Thursday. And the former Sound hitting .204 in 67 games for Durham this year. It'll be lefty on lefty here. Ornelas off the line at third. Garcia toward the middle out at short. And Dunn swings and fouls away a first pitch breaking ball. The Parrot Club Brewers are underway against the Reds. And already offense again for the Brewers. Bryce Terang and Garrett Mitchell with first inning homers. And the Brewers put up four right away against Brady Singer. Here's the next pitch. In for a strike. And then Eugenio Suarez answered in the second for the Reds off Shane Drouin. So a Brewers team that won 20-0 last night in clinching a playoff spot is up 4-1 in the third right now at home against the Reds. Here's the pitch. And Dunn takes outside for a ball. Now the Cubs won earlier today. They came back and beat the Pirates 4-3. Brewers 10 games up on the Cubs. Which means with the Cubs win, the earliest the Brewers can clinch the division is Monday. The 1-2. Dunn fouls it away. Brewers wrap up with the Reds tomorrow, and then they hit the road after an off day Monday. They go to Pittsburgh, Baltimore, and then Philadelphia. They've only got three home games after tomorrow. The Cardinals will come to Milwaukee to end the regular season. So the Brewers playoff bound and on the brink of clinching the division, but the earliest would be Monday for that, as Dunn fouls it away. Garrett Mitchell had a grand slam last night for the Brewers in their 20-0 win. And the Brewers in the postseason for the fourth straight year and the eighth in the last nine seasons. Here's the 1-2. Dunn swings and pops it up. Left side, foul and going out of play. Brewers with 92 wins, two more than the Dodgers, who've won eight in a row. But more importantly, the Brewers have five more wins than the Braves to try to ensure one of those top two seeds and go right to the division series, bypassing the wild card round. Gordon's 1-2 to Dunn. Is strike three called, got him looking. Dunn knew it right away. Outside corner for Gordon. Four-seam fastball. That's five strikeouts now for Gordon. One away here in the third. Blake Sable comes up for Durham. Sable, the number nine hitter. 0-for-3 with a strikeout on Monday. He's one of their catchers. He's playing left field tonight. And he swings and fouls it away. So we'll keep an eye on all the out-of-town scores. 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These two teams here in Durham, 3.5 games out of the top spot, but six teams in front of them and only eight games left. Here's the 0-1. And that's down low for a ball from Gordon. Trey Morgan waiting on deck. Arenamo at first, held by Wilkin. Gordon looking right at him and now coming home. And Sable takes outside for a ball. Grant Wilkes-Barre is up 6-0 in Rochester in the sixth inning. Those two teams tied atop the league standings. Indianapolis, Syracuse, Worcester, and St. Paul. Also ahead of the Sounds and Bulls, who are tied with each other, 3.5 back. 2-1 pitch. Strike called and around the knees, and Sable's going to challenge it. He thought it was down. It does look like it was right at the bottom of the strike zone, and he looks to the video board within the Blue Monster and left and sees for himself it was a strike right at the bottom of the zone. So the Bulls lose a challenge. They've got one left, and it's 2-2 on Blake Sable. Gordon ready with a black glove right near the face. And the pitch. Swung on and fouled away.

0: Sable hitting 250 with 11 homers in just shy of 100 games for the Bulls. One of their many lefties. Ornelas, the third baseman, is basically at shortstop right now. Garcia is as much toward the middle as is allowed. Zounds are strongly thinking that Blake Sable is going to pull the ball here. 2-2 by Gordon. And that one is swung on and fouled away. Went to a breaking ball. And Sable got a piece of it. Series tied at 2. Sounds lead the season series 9-7 against Durham. It's the eighth opponent against whom they'll either split or win the season series. 2-2 pitch. Sable strikes out swinging. Got him downstairs with a sinker. And 6 strikeouts for Colton Gordon. And so far he is winning a lot of these left-on-left battles. In fact, he's won all of them with strikeouts. All 6 of his strikeouts have come, let's see, 5 of the 6, I beg your pardon, have come against lefties. Jack Sawinski bounced out. Here is Trey Morgan. He swings and misses way out in front of a curveball. And it's 0-1. So Gordon with 6 strikeouts and 5 have come against left-handed batters. Now the 0-1 pitch, and Trey Morgan lines one out to center. That's going to fall in for a hit toward the gap. Hurtubise's after it. Arenamo heads to third. They're going to hold him up. Garcia's got the relay, and it's a double for Trey Morgan. Second hit of the inning. Hurtubise's got to it quickly and got to it before it got all the way to the wall. And Arenamo held up at third. So they've got runners at second and third for Caden Bodine. And one of the big spots early in the game here has arrived. Bodine flied to right his first time up. Switch hitter, he'll bat from the right against Colton Gordon. And here's the first pitch. And that's up and in, almost hit Bodine. He backs away. It's 1 ball and no strikes. Four-seam fastball from Gordon coming in at 92 miles an hour. Now the next offering, and that swung on and missed. That was a sinker toward the top of the zone. So back-to-back heaters, and it's 1 ball and 1 strike. Arenamo at third, Morgan at second. No score, third inning, 2 on, 2 out. Gordon ready, first base side of the rubber, the 1-1. And Bodine takes low and inside for a ball. Sounds 1-4 out of 6 in this ballpark back in May. Then they split with Durham in Nashville toward the end of the first half and had not seen the Bulls since then when this week began. 2-1 pitch, and Bodine swings and fouls it away. Caden Bodine, one of the top Rays prospects, has had some kind of season across 4 levels of the Rays system. He's batting .342 with 16 homers and 97 knocked in 113 games. 2-2 pitch by Gordon, and Bodine hits a ground ball to second. Murray knocks it down, picks it up, throws to first, got him. And Gordon gets out of the jam. Murray didn't glove it cleanly, but he stuck with it, made the play on Bodine, and the Bulls do not score. 2 hits, 2 left. Sounds Baseball is driven by your Middle Tennessee Toyota dealers. For all Toyota offers, go to toyota.com. We go to the 4th inning. Sounds nothing, Bulls nothing.
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0: Top of the fourth inning here in Durham, North Carolina. Sounds and Bulls are scoreless. Akil Badu leads off for the Sounds. He grounded out to short his first time up. Jesse Schulten's back at it for Durham. It'll be Badu, Wilkin, and Lockridge. Badu has been one of the more productive Sounds in this series, and as I said earlier, he has crushed Durham pitching this year. Had a two-homer game in this park back in May. First one to him here is down and in for ball one. Who's Hot? 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Baseball season winding down, and Hoffman Brothers is proud to be in your home and at the ballpark. 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Now the 1-0 by Schulten's, and Badu takes one downstairs. 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Three balls, no strikes. Close pitches, but out of the zone, and a favorable count here for Badu. He's got 11 homers in 58 games this year. 3-0 pitch now. And Badu chops one to first and foul. Badu's been back in that Sounds lineup for a little more than a month now. That ankle injury at the end of the first half in Memphis that sidelined him for more than a month. Next pitch, and that's a strike, and now it's full. He homered twice against Durham in Nashville, too, in that June series. Payoff pitch now, and that swung on. Yanked to first, sliding, stopped by Trey Morgan. Feeds Schulten's to the bag for the out. Good play by Trey Morgan. Taking a base hit away from Akil Badu. 3-1 on the putout. And it brings up Brock Wilkin. Yeah, four of Badu's 11 homers as a Sound have come against Durham pitching. And again, Who's Hot? Brought to you by Hoffman Brothers. Here's Brock Wilkin now. He walked his first time up. Fourth inning, no score. Sound still looking for their first hit. Wilkin drew one of the two walks against Schulten's in that opening inning. First pitch, and that's up and in, and Wilkin got hit. It clipped him on the left hand as he turned his back to the pitch. It was a sinker that just kept coming in, and Wilkin could not get out of the way, and he is shaking his left hand as he walks down to first. So the Sounds get a base runner here, and hopefully Wilkin is all right. He's the Sounds cleanup hitter, presented by TDOT. Litter is a big problem in Tennessee, but you can do something about it. Learn how you can join the Nobody Trashes Tennessee movement at NobodyTrashesTennessee.com. Seventh time this year that Wilkins been hit by a pitch. Now Lockridge bats with one out and one on. Shulton's offers, and Lockridge swings and misses on a slider. Hopefully it just nicked Wilkin enough that the pain is minimal. He's opening and closing his left hand as he runs at first. The 0-1 pitch, and Lockridge takes it low.